0: When the world is just too much, turn it off and turn on positive, encouraging K-Love.
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5: Dedicated to their devil. And be not deceived. The mass majority of Muslims, including here in the States, are ready. But we serve the living God, the one and only, the only begotten, who raised himself from the dead. Brothers, it is time. Be ye doers and not hearers only. I'm Jeff Toring, pastor of Liberty Valley Church, and we are one of his footmen. Come and join us.
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9: Larry Elder here, the sage from South Central, the prince of Pico Union, the czar of common sense, the great Eldersky, Don Lorenzo. Welcome to the program. No victocrats allowed because we've got a country to save. 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
9: 888-971-SAGE, 888-971-7243. I am Larry Elder. We are Salem News Channel. So much to get to in our final hour of the show. I want to talk a little bit more about this memorandum of understanding. Also, this Hassan Piker guy, the guy that supports Hamas, goes on Charlemagne the God show and compares Israel to Nazi Germany. I kid you not. Also, Joy Behar says, I'm not a Republican, and tries to explain why. And based on her explanation, she ought to be a Republican. My friend, comedian Tom Dreesen, who was the opening act for Frank Sinatra for decades, has died at the age of 86. We're going to play you one of his routines that I enjoyed the most. All of this and more, 888-971-SAGE, 888-971-7243. Regarding the memorandum of understanding that Jack Keane, the military expert on Fox News, trashed, this is before he had the actual details. Look, we all know that Iran is going to violate the deal. That's a given, just as they violated the so-called ceasefire. The real issue, the real question is, what will President Trump do? What action will he take when Iran does? The midterms are coming. Gas prices are going to be down. Hopefully the Republicans will retain control of the House, although that's a long shot. The retention of the Senate is more likely. And let's see what the president does. But can you imagine the Iranians agreeing to any deal? Any deal? As I said in the first hour, Obama said, one of my regrets of my presidency was I didn't take more action when there was dissent in the streets during the first year of my presidency in Iran. Like what? Like what? 3 years ago, 4 years ago, during the Biden administration, Biden's national security advisor was on CNN, and he was asked, should Biden take stronger action to help those who are dissenting in Iran? Well, you know, we're ratcheting up the sanctions. We're talking to other dissidents about what more can be done. Didn't even come close to saying I would do what the president eventually did, which is bomb the snot out of them. Now, this is General Jack Keane, military expert, frequently appears on Fox. I think he's a Fox News contributor. Here's what he said before the details of the deal were made. Number 46.
14: Vice President J.D. Vance has been going around different media tours recently talking about what is and isn't in this deal. He says part of the agreement is that nuclear inspectors will be able to go back into Iran and verify that they aren't restarting their program. Take a listen.

0: Will nuclear inspectors be allowed back in?
1: Yes, absolutely. That's in fact one of the core parts of the agreement, is that the IAEA and the United States are going to help Iran destroy the highly enriched stockpile, and that's something that's spelled out very clearly in the MOU.
0: Is there a date? Has a date been set on when inspectors will be allowed into Iran?
1: Well, that's one of the things we're going to talk about on Friday.
2: General, you heard him say that they're going to help the IAEA and the U.S. destroy the enriched uranium. In your opinion, do you think it's realistic that Iran is ever going to let the U.S. get in there and either take that uranium out or destroy it? Or is that wishful thinking?
3: Well, we don't know for sure. I mean, obviously, that's our intent, and we got the right intent here. Listen, and we have got to be part of the inspection team. The Iran has so manipulated the IAEA through the years that I don't have a lot of faith in them, to be frank. And what it's got to be, it's got to be anywhere, anytime inspections. What the inspection protocol was about in the past is Iran defined where to inspect, when to inspect, and how long to inspect. And then when we had information through intelligence sources that we fed to the IAEA and told them, look it, there's a secret site over here that you should have access to, because we believe something is being developed there in terms of enrichment, or there's advanced centrifuges there, or whatever it was. And in all those cases, that intelligence was likely very good. And guess what? Iran said, no deal. That's not part of the protocol. So we have to be on the ground. It has to be driven by our and the Mossad's intelligence apparatus. And we go any place we want, when we want, for as long as we want. And if we can't do that, we don't have verification. And we have to have verification. This idea that somehow we may be dealing with a different regime and its behavior is something we're going to be able to adjust to and accommodate is an absolute absurdity. This is a diabolical, tyrannical regime. And they are clearly feel the pressure on them from the United States military operations. Just last week, two bombing campaigns to get them to this deal. And obviously the economic warfare that the blockade and what Secretary Bessent is doing, which is extraordinary. They feel all of that pressure. But believe me, the nature of the regime has not changed. And we have got to be clear-eyed in dealing with these guys. What they say and what they do are two different things. They cannot be trusted. We have to enforce compliance.
2: To your point about all that pressure, obviously hindsight is 2020, but do you think President Trump should have ever entered into that ceasefire back in April, or should he have just kept his pedal to the metal, wiped out all their military targets to keep up maximum pressure with these negotiations?
3: Yeah, I definitely feel that is what we should have done. We had 2 weeks to go, 25% of the targets. We really had significant pressure. We could have finished the offensive operation, accomplished the assigned mission, and then began the defensive operation to open the Straits of Hormuz. And I think people at the time were very concerned about the Straits. A single drone is going to stop the operation being successful. That is completely unfounded. I think now that they've seen us work through a lane there and have a lot of success with it and defeat everything that's come at them. I mean, we haven't seen a fast boat in like 4 weeks because we defeated all the fast boats that came at it. And same thing with the drones. We could have done that operation. And I think in hindsight, people will recognize that's what we should have done and just continued the military operation. But that's not where we are. There's no sense looking in the rearview mirror here. What we need to make certain of, we're on a diplomatic path. Let's get the strongest possible diplomatic solution to this that we can. This best deal, President Trump knows how to get a good deal. There's been a lot of stuff flying around about what's wrong with the deal, and particularly the negotiating positions. Not all of that has come from Iran. I have friends in the media who I trust, and their sources were impeccable in terms of people in the administration that had some concerns about our negotiating positions. And those things were flying around as well. The administration has absorbed that, certainly. And I think we're on a path here, but we got to be really tough and know who we're dealing with in Iran. We've got them on their knees, and let's finish this as much as we possibly can using a very strong deal with Iran to get the original, as much of the original objectives achieved here as we can.
4: And Mike Pence made a very similar point. This is, again, before the terms were released, number 19.
5: Look, when I was vice president, I had one answer with one notable occasion when the president asked me to step into a role, and I said, I'm here to serve. And I respect the vice president's role here, but I know who's making the deal. You know, nothing's changed in this new Trump administration from the last one, as far as I can see. I mean, the president is the one that's green-lighting this tactic and this strategy. And I would, if I was still at his side, you know, I would urge him to go back to his first instincts when it comes to Iran, and that is peace through strength. You know, I don't know how we're going to have greater leverage over what remains of that terrorist regime in Iran after we go into another 60 days or more of a ceasefire and negotiations. Now is the moment to stand firm, and quite frankly, if Iran is not convinced that they are defeated and need to come to the table and yield on those points, then we ought to allow the armed forces of the United States and our ally Israel to convince them.
4: Again, the overwhelming majority of Americans oppose this war. President Trump facing tremendous pressure within his own party and, of course, from the rest of Americans in the wake of rising gas prices and in the wake of the impending midterms. But this is not over. As the president said over and over again, we hold all the cards. 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
16: 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Before Pearl Harbor, FDR wanted the United States to join the war against Germany, against Japan, against Italy. But public opinion was vehemently opposed to it. And after Pearl Harbor, there was even an investigation to determine whether FDR knew of Pearl Harbor, knew that it was going to happen, and took no action because he wanted there to be an incident that would require Americans to join the war and would change public opinion. Now, big investigation turned out there was no evidence of it whatsoever. But that's what people thought, because that's how strongly he felt about us going into the war, despite it being dramatically at odds with how Americans felt at the time. And this is what Trump is facing. He knows that Iran poses a threat, not just to the region, not just to Israel, not just to America, but to the world. These are people that are determined to subjugate the entire world. And if the world has to be blown up to make that happen, well, I've just been given a advancement, a raise, so now I'm in paradise. That's how fanatically ignorant and evil these people are. And Trump knows that. But much of the country does not. And that's the dilemma that he's in. So Iran's going to cheat. We know they're going to cheat. The question is, what will President Trump do when that happens, and what will the American people do? Will they finally wake up? Charlie is in Oshkosh, Wisconsin. Charlie, you're on the Larry Elder Show. Thank you so much for calling.
17: Larry, I write terms for a living. I'm not a lawyer, so I don't write legal contracts. I write letters of intent, which is exactly the same as a MOU. LOIs and MOUs are not binding, and no jurisdiction finds them enforceable. So you might ask, why bother? If it's not a final contract, it's not an enforceable agreement, what's the purpose? There's three main reasons. First of all, if we have defeated the Islamic army, and you have to separate the Iranian people from the Islamic army, if we defeated them, we're saying, if you want to live, here's the deal. And if they do want to live, they'll concede everything we want. Now, that's unlikely. The more likely scenario is that they'll fail, which we'll just kill them and hand the country to the people. But there's a third level that most people don't quite understand. What did the opposition say when Trump started the war? What did the opposition say when he wouldn't stop waging war? we should have diplomacy. Mm-hmm. This will prove the point once and for all that insanity does not allow diplomacy. And then he'll be justified in going to war.
16: Well, I agree with everything you said, except one thing. This ought not have been necessary. This insanity argument that you're making is valid. But how and why the rest of America doesn't understand it is beyond me. As I said in the first hour, Obama says, I don't think he's going to get a better job, better deal than I did. And 4 years ago, Biden's national security advisor was on CNN when there was some uprising in the streets in Iran, and he was asked a simple question: should we be doing more? And he gave a bunch of different answers, one of which was not military power. Now, how many more times are you going to negotiate? How many more times are you going to sign deals? How many more times are you going to give them more and more and more and more opportunities? Let's play that again. This is CNN in 2002. Dana Bash is talking to Jake Sullivan, the Biden National Security Advisor, number 48.
18: In Iran, security officials are continuing to crack down on protesters. Former President Barack Obama was reflecting on similar protests in Iran during his presidency. That happened in 2009, and he said he regretted holding back some public support for protesters. Listen to what he said.
19: In retrospect, I think that was a mistake. Every time we see a flash, a glimmer of hope, of people longing for freedom, I think we have to point it out. We have to shine a spotlight on it. We have to express some solidarity about it.
18: Is the Biden administration doing everything you can to help the protesters in Iran?
20: We are taking a range of aggressive actions to try to support the protesters in Iran. The first thing that we're doing is trying to hold accountable those brutal officials in the Iranian regime who are cracking down on protesters, killing protesters, beating protesters. We have sanctioned the so-called morality police. We have sanctioned senior officials who have participated in the brutal crackdown and repression. We've sanctioned the communications minister who is responsible for trying to cut off the internet from Iranians communicating with one another. And then we've taken steps to try to make it easier for brave Iranians, the women and citizens of Iran standing up for their dignity, to be able to talk to one another and to be able to talk to the world. We are always looking for more things that we can do. And in fact, just this past week, I had the opportunity to meet with Iranian activists who are working from outside the country to support those who are working inside the country, to hear their ideas for additional steps the United States can take. We stand unequivocally, clearly, emphatically, and with principles and values on the side of the Iranian protesters, the women and citizens standing up for their freedom and their dignity. President Biden has spoken to this multiple times, and we will continue to do that day in, day out, just as I am doing here on your program now.
16: Now, you hear that? We're taking a range of aggressive actions. We're holding those accountable for their repression. Sanctions. Actions to make it easier for women and men to... Really? How? You already had a deal that Obama still brags about that they were violating. The IAEA was responsible for making sure the deal was being enforced. They were thoroughly compromised. When they got intelligence from us about where things are, they didn't look. The Iranians wouldn't let them. It was a joke. So we're looking at a range of things. Trump takes action. And the very same people who say we should have done more criticize him from day one. 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Baby, let me
0: change my mind. With SRN News, I'm Keith Peters in Washington. Forecasters are keeping a watch on the first Atlantic tropical storm of the season, Arthur, as it moves through parts of Texas and Louisiana. National Hurricane Center forecaster Dan Brown says Tropical Storm Arthur will likely affect parts of the southeastern United States.
21: Most of the heavy rainfall is going to be across Louisiana and then parts of southern Mississippi and Alabama. And then as we move through the latter part of the week, there still is going to be a risk for heavy rainfall across parts of the southeast as kind of the residual moisture from the system remains over that area.
0: Officials urged millions of people along the Gulf Coast to take the storm seriously amid warnings that the storm could dump dangerous amounts of rain in some areas. In Louisiana and Mississippi, some communities set up locations for residents to collect sandbags and clear debris from drainage systems. Germany and Poland are signing a new defense deal as the balance of power in Europe shifts.
22: The new defense agreement puts aside Germany and Poland's complicated past to strengthen European military cooperation at a time of heightened tension with Russia and growing uncertainty over US engagement in Europe. Germany is seeking partners as it moves to revitalize its military, the Bundeswehr, after decades of neglect, with ambitions to build the strongest conventional army on NATO's European side, an effort that could make it a central pillar of European defense in the years ahead, while Poland's importance as a logistic hub for Ukraine, alongside its growing economy and heavy defense investment, has made it a compelling partner for Germany and other core European countries. I'm Charles Ledesma.
0: On Wall Street, the Dow down by 507 points, the Nasdaq dropped 354, with the S&P 500 lower by 91 points. This is SRN News.
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0: 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Eldorado's Let Larry Know What's On Your Mind.
1: 888-971-SAGE, 888-971-7243. I am Larry Elder. We are Salem News Channel. 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Bob is in Minnesota. Bob, you're on the Larry Elder Show. Thank you so much for calling.
2: Hi, Larry. I just want to make a comment on your last section. If Iran ever gets the nuclear bomb and threatens Israel, Europe, or the United States will not stand by. They'll retail it to Israel, or to Iran. Wipe them out. We'll have nuclear preparation. We will be done with this country. This world will be gone on a nuclear war. It'll be the end. That's all I want to say, because that's how desperate this situation is.
1: I agree with you. That's how desperate it is, which is why President Trump took action, why it's so exasperating that much of the world is hostile. This is in everybody's interest for Iran not to get a nuclear bomb. Thank you very much for the call. I appreciate it. Can I switch topics just a little bit? Tom Dreesen, a friend and longtime opening act for Frank Sinatra, tells lots of great stories about that, has just died at the age of 86. Number 28.
3: I played on an all-black football team. I was a running back in the South Side, Harvey, where I grew up at. We played against all the suburbs, and so I was the only white kid on the team. And the toughest suburb in that area was Allgell Gardens. If you're from Chicago, you know Allgell Gardens, a tough area, all-black area, and great athletes. And Allgell Gardens had a middle linebacker named Leroy Connors. His nickname was Lunatic. And he called himself Lunatic because when you got the ball, he did not want to tackle you. He wanted to kill you. And all the Allgell Gardens fans knew this, and they would come every Saturday to watch Leroy hurt somebody. So now they come running out on the field, 11 black guys from Allgell Gardens, and we came off the bus, 10 black guys from my team and me. And the Allgell Gardens fans all began to say at the same time, "Give the white boy the ball." Yeah, give that white boy the ball. Now, today they call it trash talking. When I was growing up, it was trash talking. It was a way to get in your head. Only we called it the dozens in those days. But I'm a little white boy. I don't know this. The dozens is a dozen ways to talk about your mama. So I'm getting ready to get in the huddle. And Leroy said to me, "Hey, white boy, I saw your mama standing on the corner with a mattress on her back yelling, 'Curb service.'" I get in the huddle. I said, "He's talking about my mother." I said, "Oh, Tommy, he's playing the dozens. He's trying to get in your head." I come out of the huddle. Leroy said, "Hey, white boy, I play the dozens and I play the game. The way I help your mama is a crying shame." I said, "I don't play the dozens. I play the 11 and a halves. I have your 11 sisters and your half mama." Now my teammates are saying, "Give the white boy the ball." The referees are saying, "Give the white boy the ball, yeah." And Leroy hit me. I'd go up the middle, Leroy hit me. Left side, Leroy hit me, right side. He had my number the whole game, brutalizing me. In fact, one time the coach said in a play to try to fool Leroy, because he was on to me all the time. The play was the quarterback would fake to me. I'd roll out left, quarterback would roll out right, but do a sharp, hard pass and hit me in the chest with the ball. So we pull off the play. We're going to fool Leroy. Meanwhile, the quarterbacks, they're in heavy pursuit on him, so instead of him throwing a hard pass, he throws a flare up in the air. Now, I'm running, trying to catch this ball, and I hear footsteps, and I realize we hadn't fooled Leroy. And Leroy is talking to God. He's saying, thank you, God, for this opportunity. And he hit me like a truck ran over me. And I'm only saying that for this. If you ever pass that reparations law, I ain't paying. I paid in Allgill Gardens. You know what I'm talking about?
1: 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She is ill-informed. 888-971-SAGE. Do not leave town.

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3: 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Life is a total fluke. But what if the actual science tells a very different story? 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The Story of Everything is a film that Hollywood would never green light, that atheists and the mainstream would rather you didn't see, because it explores the staggering math of intelligent design. 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
1: 888-971-SAGE, 888-971-7243. I am Larry Elder. We are Salem News Channel. I said Joy Reid. I meant Joy Behar. I get my angry joys confused. Listen to this, number 21.
2: Mm-hmm. I don't mind a Republican on the city level because it needs a little discipline. But on the national level, I want somebody with a good heart.
3: Mm-hmm.
2: And those are more in the Democratic Party, in my opinion. They care about the poor. They help people. The Republican Party is much more about saving taxes for rich people. So I'm not a Republican.
1: They care more about the poor. Republicans are about saving taxes for rich people. I'll ignore the latter part, saving taxes for rich people. Let's talk about they care more about the poor. I've been talking about this for years. There's a book called Who Really Cares by a guy named Arthur C. Brooks. At the time, he was a public policy professor at Syracuse University. Wasn't particularly political. And he looked around to find out if anybody ever done any research on who was more generous with their time, with their money, conservatives or liberals. And he assumed the answer would be liberals. But he found out nobody had ever done a really comprehensive study. So he did. He was shocked by the findings, hired a whole different staff, not unlike what Roland Fryer did when he found out the police were not shooting black people just because they were black, to do the research over again, and again, and again. And it turned out that conservatives were far more generous with their money and with their time, more likely to donate blood than liberals. And it wasn't even close. Back in 2010, the book comes out around that time. 3 out of 4 families in America gave charitable gifts, average amount, $1,800 or 3.5% of their income. But identical families earning $49,000, one being religious, one being non-religious, the former gave $2,210 versus $642. And religion correlates very strongly with political ideology. Republicans are far more likely to be religious. Liberals far less likely to be religious. And so it turns out conservatives give far more money and far more time and even more blood than do liberals. So if Joy Behar's reason is because she thinks Republicans don't care as much about the poor, she's just flat dead wrong. Let's play it again, number 21.
2: Mm-hmm. I don't mind a Republican on the city level because it needs a little discipline. But on the national level, I want somebody with a good heart.
3: Mm-hmm.
2: And those are more in the Democratic Party, in my opinion. They care about the poor. They help people. The Republican Party is much more about saving taxes for rich people. So I'm not a Republican.
1: And regarding saving taxes for rich people, you look at the tax cuts by Reagan, tax cuts by Donald Trump, the top 1% end up paying a greater percentage of the federal income taxes than they did before. The bottom 50% pay almost nothing in federal income taxes. And while the top 1% pay well over 40% of all the federal income taxes, they make around 20% of the national income. So if anything, wealthy people are overtaxed, not undertaxed. But again, the bottom line is, it isn't even close. Conservatives are far more generous with their money and with their time, and not just to their own churches, compared to liberals. I remember when Biden was running, Al Gore, they gave a much smaller percentage of their income to charity than the Bushes did. And then all of a sudden, when this came out, they dramatically increased the amount of money they gave to charity the following year. They were embarrassed. Now, Bill Maher almost got this right while talking to Howie Mandel. I'll explain what he got wrong. Number 38.
3: This, how many people do you think the police shoot a year?
4: I don't know.
3: See? So you're talking out of your...
4: Well, tell me.
3: 1,000. They shoot about 1,000 people a year.
4: Okay, and?
3: How many of that is are white people?
4: Tell me.
3: So, again, we're having this discussion, no, but you're so sure of yourself, you don't even know the stats.
4: But why does that stat
3: Because you're talking about what you're talking about, how much you have to worry. About, I'm
4: not
3: saying,
4: I have to worry. My friends who are black, who right. are raising, who are married and raising kids.
3: Right.
4: Here's what I, this is
3: Absolutely.
4: What I, my personal experience. My personal experience, when I took my kids out and they got their driver's license.
3: Right.
4: I was worried about them driving safely and
3: right.
4: those are the discussions I had.
3: Absolutely.
4: Don't speed and don't take somebody. My black friends have to have an added discussion
3: I agree.
4: That I've never had with
3: Absolutely.
4: My kids. If you get pulled over by the cop, make sure that your hands are there.
3: Right.
4: Don't reach for anything.
3: Okay.
4: So isn't that privilege?
3: Okay. Again, let's not talk about let's I like the word advantage better. There's something about privilege that just is it bleeds into something that gets a little ridiculous.
4: Advantage, I think, is a harsher thing.
3: I think it's a realer thing.
5: I think you guys are talking about the same thing, and
3: kind
5: you don't
3: of.
5: Want to use it because
3: yeah, we're kind
5: of the connotation of it that's attached to it.
3: Okay, but let's get back to the police.
5: Okay.
3: They shoot about 1,000 people a year, right?
4: Right.
3: Now, in a country of 340 million people, a lot of whom are crazy and a lot of whom are armed, I don't know if that's, like, a ridiculous number. There are some people the police do have to shoot.
4: What percentage are white?
3: 3/4.
4: More white. Wow.
3: But since blacks are only 14% of the population, that's almost twice the percentage of what it would be.
4: Right.
3: Okay.
4: So there's a problem.
3: There's a problem. But police also have many more encounters with black people. So you have to figure in all these things.
1: Now, a few things. He said the police shoot 1,000 people every year. No, they shoot more than that. They shoot and kill 1,000 people every year. And 50% of them are white. 25% of them are black. The rest of them are either other or race undetermined. But there's a problem. I'll talk about that in just a second. Stick around for that. Parents and grandparents, turn on any streaming platform, open a textbook, or scroll through social media, and you'll hear the same message repeated over and over. Life is an accident. The universe has no purpose, and meaning is something you create for yourself. But that's not just education, it's a worldview. That's why The Story of Everything was produced. This powerful documentary explores the evidence for intelligent design, from the astonishing fine-tuning of the universe to the incredible complexity encoded within DNA. It presents scientific arguments that challenge the idea that life arose by chance and invites viewers to consider a deeper purpose behind our existence. The Story of Everything is now available through streaming, featuring Dr. Stephen Meyer of the Discovery Institute. This eye-opening film examines some of life's biggest questions. Visit The Story of Everything.
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0: 888-971-SAGE, 888-971-7243. I'm Larry Elder. We are Salem News Channel. So I just played you an exchange between Bill Maher and Howie Mandel for discussing the assertion that the police are killing black people, more black people than they are killing white people. And Bill Maher informed him that not true. Although he said the police shoot 1,000 people every year. No, they shoot and kill 1,000 people every year. Half of them are white, 25% of them are black, the rest of them are other or race undetermined. And then Howie Mandel said, yeah, well, there's still a problem because, you know, I'm a father and I don't tell my kids to keep their hands on the wheel when they're pulled over. Well, virtually everybody I know who's white said that his or her father told them that, and mother did, and they tell their own kids that, so I have no idea what he's talking about. As if you don't tell white people to follow orders when they're pulled over by the police. But moreover, the implication is that the police are pulling over black people for no reason other than the fact that they're black. Now, virtually every city, including the one I am in, Los Angeles, for years, has required people to write down the race of people when they pull them over. The ACLU, along with Chris Darden, the prosecutor who prosecuted O.J. Simpson, held a big press conference years ago and demanded that the police do this. So the police said, okay, as is the case in virtually every big city. So the police have for years been writing down the race of people when they pull them over. Now what? You have all this data. Where are the class action lawsuits claiming that police are pulling over people for no reason other than they're black? Where is it? The fact is, it's not there. There was a study done during the Obama administration by the National Institutes of Justice, which is the research arm of the DOJ. Turned out 75% of black motorists who were pulled over admitted that they were pulled over for a legitimate reason. Others complained, but it turned out, you name the offense, particularly speeding, a black person was more likely to be involved in it than a white person. The faster the speed, the more likely it is that the motorist is black. Years ago, there was an argument that blacks were being pulled over for no reason on the New Jersey Turnpike. The New Jersey governor demanded a study. A study came out, said that when it comes to speeding, blacks were more likely to do it. And frequently at night, you couldn't see anyway. Plus, the sunlight would glare off the window, so you couldn't tell the race of the driver in the first place. Turned out the whole narrative was a complete horse bleep. Not saying there aren't bad cops. But when that happens, deal with it on a case-by-case basis. Don't act like it's systemic. All you're doing is encouraging young black men to refuse to comply when the police pull them over, making it more likely that what would ordinarily be a regular traffic stop turns into DEFCON 1. And you've done that with your rhetoric and with your ignorance. 888-971-SAG. Let's do this again, gang. Love you.
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11: News this hour from Town Hall. I'm Keith Peters in Washington. A significant development involving the agreement between the United States and Iran. President Trump signs a deal while dining at Versailles.
12: The press on hand as President Trump leaves the dinner with the French president and his wife. President Trump shouting to reporters that he has in fact signed the Memorandum of Understanding with Iran. The White House says the agreement is now in effect, which would mean the Strait of Hormuz could open.
11: Correspondent Laura Winters reporting, the deal calls for Tehran to dilute its stockpile of highly enriched uranium and waive sanctions on the country, immediately allowing Iran to sell its oil freely in a major concession from Washington. Pakistani Prime Minister Shehbaz Sharif, who helped mediate the deal to end the war, said it is taking immediate effect after leaders from both countries signed it, but that there will still be a formal signing ceremony on Friday. Georgia lawmakers will not redraw the state's political maps this month after GOP Governor Brian Kemp called them into a special session to do so. Georgia's Republican State Senate President pro tempore Larry Walker III says his party rejects the governor's call for 2028 redistricting in special session.
13: We believe it would be wise to allow the judicial process to further develop in other states and evaluate how courts rule on newly adopted district maps elsewhere. With this guidance, we are confident that Georgia's new districts will ultimately withstand legal scrutiny and that Georgia will prevail in defending these maps before the courts.
11: He also said they did not have enough time to take up redistricting in the current special session. On Wall Street, the Dow down by 507 points, the S&P lower by 91. More at townhall.com.
9: In the War of 1812, our nation fought and won America's religious freedom. Today, that constitutional right is being assaulted once more from within.
14: Religious liberty and rights in general were under attack. We all of a sudden became the enemy.
9: In the important new documentary by Dawn's Early Light, anti-Christian bias is exposed at the highest levels of government.
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9: Don't miss this powerful new documentary by Dawn's Early Light, the story behind our national anthem. Share it with your church.
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5: Sage from South Central, the Prince of Pico Union, the Czar of Common Sense, the Great Eldersky, Don Lorenzo. Welcome to the program. No victocrats allowed because we've got a country to save. 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
5: 888-971-SAGE. 888-971-7243. Larry Elder, Salem News Channel. The Trump administration releases a memorandum of understanding with Iran. It has 14 points. Former VP Mike Pence says the deal smacks of appeasement. The deal extends the ceasefire for 60 days to conclude a final deal. The deal appears to restrain Israel in responding to Hezbollah in Lebanon. The deal omits Iran's missile program and its support for terror proxies. It commits a minimum of $300 billion for reconstruction and economic development. We're going to talk to Iranian-Canadian Nikki Ballou about what he thinks about this deal. Major League Baseball criticizes Christian players who wrote Bible verses on their Pride Night hats. Joy Behar explains why she is not a Republican. Comedian and my friend Tom Dreesen, who for decades was Frank Sinatra's opening act, has died at the age of 86. All of this and more, 888-971-SAGE, 888-971-7243. Yesterday, Senator Lindsey Graham, a staunch Trump ally and a proponent of the Iranian war, said, "The way Iran describes the deal is awful. The way we describe it makes sense to me. Let's look at it and see what it actually is." End of quote. As I said, this is what he said yesterday. Today, the administration released the 14-point so-called memorandum of understanding. Let's go over it. Point one. The United States of America and the Islamic Republic of Iran and their allies in the current war, by signing this MOU, declare the immediate and permanent termination of all military operations on all fronts, including Lebanon, and undertake from now on not to initiate any war or any military operation against each other, and to refrain from the threat of force against each other, and ensuring the territorial integrity and sovereignty of Lebanon. A lot of words here. That first point continues, the final deal will confirm the permanent termination of the war on all fronts, and this is important, including in Lebanon and other provisions of this paragraph. Let me pause there. By including Lebanon, it implies anyway that Israel will be forbidden from retaliating against Lebanon, even though Hezbollah continues to launch missiles in northern Israel. Point number two. United States of America and the Islamic Republic of Iran will undertake to respect each other's sovereignty and territorial integrity and refrain from interfering in each other's internal affairs. That seems to take off the table any use of undercover infiltration to somehow destabilize the government. By the way, we're going to talk to Iranian-Canadian Nikki Ballou, whom we talked to a number of times. He was born in Tehran, believes strongly in the war, and believes that Trump should not end military operations because he believes that at some point the Iranian regime is going to get so feeble that it will collapse and the Iranian people will take charge. We'll talk to him next hour about this. Next point. Instead of saying the United States of America and Islamic Republic of Iran each time, I'll just say we. We commit to negotiating and achieving the final deal in maximum 60 days extendable with mutual consent. Let me pause here. Do you really think, given the way Iran has behaved the last month or so when we had a ceasefire, that they'll abide by this?

0: I don't. And if they don't, then what? Next point. Immediately upon signing of this MOU, the U.S. will begin the removal of its naval blockade and any disturbances or impediments against Iran, and will fully end the naval blockade within 30 days. During this period, the traffic of vessels will be in proportion to the numbers of pre-war traffic being restored by Iran. The U.S. further undertakes to remove its forces from the proximity of Iran within 30 days after the final deal. Again, the final deal will be concluded in a maximum of 60 days, extendable, though, with mutual consent. A lot of wiggle room there. Big enough for Arnold Schwarzenegger to drive his Hummer through. Next point. Upon signing of this MOU, the Islamic Republic of Iran will make arrangements using its best efforts for the safe passage of commercial vessels with no charge for 60 days only from the Persian Gulf to the Sea of Oman and vice versa. The traffic of commercial vehicles will immediately start, and considering the need for removing the technical and military obstacles and demining by Iran, will all be instated within 30 days. Iran will conduct dialogue with Oman to define the future administration and maritime services in the Strait of Hormuz, in discussion with other Persian Gulf and oil states in line with the applicable international law and sovereign rights of coastal states of the Strait of Hormuz. A lot of language there. It sounds to me like they can begin to charge fees at some point. Next point, the U.S. undertakes with regional partners to develop a definitive mutually agreed plan with at least $300 billion for the reconstruction and economic development of the Islamic Republic of Iran. The mechanism for the implementation of this plan will be finalized as part of the final deal within 60 days. All required licenses, waivers, and permissions needed for the relevant financial transactions will be granted by the U.S. $300 billion? President Trump gave a press conference today, excerpts of which we'll play for you, and he says that the taxpayer is not on the hook for anything. But the idea that they get money at all. Next point, the U.S. undertakes to terminate all types of sanctions against Iran, including the United Nations Security Council resolutions. Next point, IAEA Board of Governors resolutions and all unilateral U.S. sanctions, primary and secondary, in an agreed-upon schedule as part of the final deal. Iran and the U.S. acknowledge the critical importance of sanctions termination, as mentioned above, and express their intention to immediately address these issues in the negotiations in order to achieve mutual agreement on them. I guess it sort of means that sanctions will be released according to the behavior of Iran, I guess. It's awfully vague. Next point. Iran affirms that it will not procure or develop nuclear weapons. The U.S. and Iran have agreed to resolve the disposition of stockpile-enriched material pursuant to a mechanism that will be mutually agreed upon in accordance with the schedule mentioned in paragraph 7, with the minimum methodology to be down blending on site under the supervision of the IAEA. I'm assuming that we're going to be part of this operation to make sure they're not cheating. This point continues. The two parties also agreed to discuss the issue of enrichment and other mutually agreed matters related to Iran's nuclear needs based on a satisfactory framework being agreed upon in the final deal. The U.S. and Iran acknowledge the critical importance of the nuclear issues above mentioned and express their intention to immediately address these issues in negotiations in order to achieve mutual agreement on them. I have no idea what even that even means. They won't get a nuclear weapon, but they've agreed to discuss the issue of enrichment based on satisfactory framework being agreed upon in the final deal. Next point, pending the final deal, the U.S. and Iran agreed to maintain the status quo. Iran will maintain the current status quo of its nuclear program, and the U.S. will not impose any new sanctions. It will not deploy additional forces in the region. The U.S. undertakes that immediately upon the signing of this memorandum of understanding, and until the termination of sanctions, the Department of Treasury will issue waivers for the export of Iranian crude oil, petroleum products, and derivatives, and all associated services, including banking transactions, insurances, transportation, etc. There are 1, 2, 3, 4 more points, which I'll get to in just a second. Someone once said about Iran, they've never won a war, but they've never lost negotiation. 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
1: 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I am Larry Elder. 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Back to the MOU, Memorandum of Understanding. The U.S. undertakes to make fully available for use the frozen or restricted funds and assets of the Islamic Republic of Iran upon the implementation of this MOU. We mutually agree on procedures related to the release of these funds during negotiations. Such funds, whether retained in the original account or transferred, shall be made fully usable for payment to any ultimate beneficiary designated by the Central Bank of the Islamic Republic of Iran. The U.S. undertakes to issue all necessary licenses and authorizations accordingly. Sounds like they're getting a lot of money. Whether it was frozen or not, they're getting a lot of money. The deal continues. The U.S. and Iran agree that an exclusive mechanism will be established to monitor the successful implementation of this MOU and the future compliance of the final deal. Two more points. After signing this MOU and subject to the beginning of the implementation of paragraphs 1, 4, 5, 10, and 11 of this MOU and the continuing implementation of these measures, the U.S. and Iran will start negotiations regarding the final deal exclusively on the other paragraphs. And the last point, the final deal will be endorsed by a binding UNSC resolution. It stands for United Nations Security Council. Nothing in there about the missile program, nothing in there about support for proxies appears to be a minimum of $300 billion and freezing or unfreezing of the assets of Iran that we had frozen. Vague on monitoring, vague on who'll be doing the monitoring. Here is what the president said. Number 35.
2: Country. So we'll be working on a parallel effort with the Gulf nations to address non-nuclear issues such as the conventional ballistic missiles, which we'll be talking about. And support. I mean, they have to have some because other people have some. You got to have some. Somebody said, you shouldn't give them one. And I have guys, I like some of these guys. But I don't think they're smart. Sir, you shouldn't let them have any missile. I said, well, what am I going to do? Am I going to let Saudi Arabia have missiles, but they can't have them? Yes, sir. It doesn't work that way, you know? It doesn't work that way. And missiles aren't the problem. Missiles are, they hurt a little location, but they don't blow up the planet. So the Gulf nations will address the non-nuclear issues. We'll be talking about the ballistic missiles, and we'll talk also about the terrorist proxies that they have, that we don't want that to happen. But I want to thank our partners in both Pakistan and...
1: This was curious. He suggested that the equipment that was left in Afghanistan could be retrieved. Number 36.
2: I was even taking the tents down. But then they got in and they just left. They left all the equipment. I may get all that equipment back. Now, here's the thing. More symbolic, because it's a little old now. But we may get it all back.
3: So you're threatening.
2: Afghanistan is kissing our... Do you know that?
3: So you're threatening.
1: Trump responded to a reporter who suggested that the deal was not enforceable. 37.
4: Bomb Iran if they don't comply, but there's nothing enforceable in the deal itself. Is that correct?
2: Doesn't have to be. I let him know. I said, look, if you don't adhere to the agreement, I don't want to do that, but we're going to bomb the hell out of you. And I don't think that they're going to veer from the agreement. What else am I going to do? Am I going to say I'm going to take you to court? Let me take you to court. Let me sue you. No, we're going to bomb the hell out of them if they violate the agreement. I don't want them to. I want them to honor the agreement. Again, the straits close up. Bad things can happen. You know, in war, terrible things happen. Like you mentioned the question before about a school gets hit. Other things get hit. Bad things happen in war. War is a nasty place. I see it. I see it better than maybe anybody has ever seen it.
1: He elaborated on Iran's behavior, number 39.
5: Now final, or are you still?
2: No, it's not final. It's a memorandum of understanding. And if I don't like it, we'll go back to shooting at them, dropping bombs on their head. If I don't like it, if they don't behave, we'll go right back to dropping bombs right smack in the middle of their head. Okay? Because they've misbehaved for 47 years. All right?
5: Does it include
2: But nobody could have made this deal. I mean, the JCPOA done by Obama, he handed them $1.7 billion in cash, gave them hundreds of millions of dollars, gave them billions and billions of dollars, but he gave them $1.7 billion in cash, green cash from banks, into a Boeing 757 and flew it into Iran. And they stood at the plane. I have pictures of it, like, oh my God, look at this money he's giving us. He tried to bribe his way out. I didn't do that. Nobody mentions that. $1.7 billion and hundreds of millions of dollars. They tried to bribe their way out of it. And you know what the Iranians did? They laughed at Obama and they said he's a stupid son of a... Okay, thank you very much, everybody.
6: Thank you, Brad. Thank you, Brad. Thank you,
1: He was asked, will you hold anybody in your administration accountable for the strike that killed more than 100 children on the first day of the war? Number 40.
7: Administration accountable for the strike on a school that killed more than 100 children on the first day of the war?
2: No, if it was a fault, and as you know, that's under investigation. It's such a strange question to be asked at this state, because you're talking about a long time ago, but nobody did that on purpose. I guess you'd have to say about them, what about the thousands of soldiers that they blew up when they opened their car door? What about the thousands of people that were killed by Iran? No, mistakes are made. The war is nasty. But I know it's under investigation, and I could have a report for you tomorrow. I would ask Pete Hegseth that question, because they have it under investigation. Please.
1: We come back. General Jack Keane, the military expert, Fox News, before the deal was released, called it an absurdity if we're not the ones who are ensuring compliance. 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
8: With SRN News, I'm Keith Peters in Washington. A significant development involving the agreement between the United States and Iran. President Trump signs a deal while dining at Versailles.
9: The press on hand as President Trump leaves the dinner with the French president and his wife. President Trump shouting to reporters that he has in fact signed the Memorandum of Understanding with Iran. The White House says the agreement is now in effect, which would mean the Strait of Hormuz could open it.
8: Correspondent Laura Winters reporting the deal calls for Tehran to dilute its stockpile of highly enriched uranium and waive sanctions on the country, immediately allowing Iran to sell its oil freely in a major concession from Washington. Pakistani Prime Minister Shehbaz Sharif, who helped mediate the deal to end the war, said it is taking immediate effect after leaders from both countries signed it, but that there will still be a formal signing ceremony on Friday. Georgia lawmakers will not redraw the state's political maps this month after GOP Governor Brian Kemp called them into a special session to do so. Georgia's Republican State Senate President pro tempore Larry Walker III says his party rejects the governor's call for 2028 redistricting in special session.
10: We believe it would be wise to allow the judicial process to further develop in other states and evaluate how courts rule on newly adopted district maps elsewhere. With this guidance, we are confident that Georgia's new districts will ultimately withstand legal scrutiny and that Georgia will prevail in defending these maps before the courts.
8: He also said they did not have enough time to take up redistricting in the current special session. On Wall Street, the Dow down by 507 points today. This is SRN News.
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1: 888-971-SAG, 888-971-7243. I am Larry Elder. We are Salem News Channel. We're going to talk next hour to Nikki Ballou, the Iranian who now lives in Canada, who felt very strongly that the Iranian people at some point would rise up and topple their government. I'm pretty confident he's not going to be happy about this deal. Now, are you familiar with the Powell Doctrine? Former Secretary of State Colin Powell. He said, before we commit to using force, ask yourself 8 key questions. Let's think about that when it comes to this war against Iran. Number 1, is a vital national security interest threatened? Yes. Number 2, do we have a clear and attainable objective? I think yes. Have the risks and the costs been fully and frankly analyzed? I think yes. Have all other non-violent policy means been fully exhausted? Oh, yes. Is there a plausible exit strategy to avoid endless entanglement? Well, that remains to be seen because we didn't entangle. Next one. Have the consequences of U.S. action been fully considered? I certainly think so. Next one. Is the action supported by the American people? You know the answer to that. Supported by Republicans, which are only around 25% of the American people. Democrats overwhelmingly oppose it. and most independents do, which is the largest sector now of the American people. Last one, do we have genuine, broad international support? Absolutely not. So given all of that, it was quite courageous for President Trump to start a war with Iran in the first place, given the absence of support by the American people and the absence of support by the international community. Then why did he do it? Because it was the right thing to do. Because seven previous presidents had kicked the can down the road. And according to our intelligence, according to the admission by Iran's own negotiators, they had enough enriched uranium to make 11 nuclear bombs. Bottom line, however, is for all the people, and I understand why, very angry at what the president has done. He had him on the ropes. He let him up. He took his foot off the gas. When you consider the intense dislike for this man, and therefore the intense dislike for virtually anything he does, the lack of American support, the lack of international support, contrast that with what we've been talking about over the last several days. After the bombing of Pearl Harbor, 97% of the American people supported going to war against Japan, against Germany, against Italy. And that support did not waver for 4 years, even as the confidence in the war wavered. Support did not waver for 4 years. This war has never been popularly supported. And you have people like Senator Chris Murphy from Connecticut, number 30.
16: It does bear repeating that none of Donald Trump's objectives have been achieved, and they're not even close to being achieved. Reportedly, Iran still has 70% of their missiles after a $60 billion bombing campaign. The Ayatollah is gone, but the regime now is more radical and more capable. The regime has proved that they can take America's best shot and survive. They have proved that they can control the Strait of Hormuz.
1: Now, of course, that's outrageous. They're stronger and better positioned now than before they lost their Navy, before they lost their Air Force, before they lost two levels of leadership, before they lost their radar capacity. My point, however, is this is the level of hostility against this war. This is the level of hostility against this man. And the Iranians know this. And they watch TV. They read the New York Times. They read the LA Times. They read the polls. This is what the president was up against. And by the way, Barack Obama said that he does not believe that the president, before the deal, was going to get a deal any better than the one he got. Which is fascinating because in a moment of candor, the former president said one of his big mistakes was that during 2009, his first year, Iranian dissidents were in the streets. He did nothing. He said nothing. He took no action, let alone any kind of military action. And he said he regrets that. What was he going to do? Would he have done what Donald Trump did? Would he have bombed him? Would he have blocked the Strait of Hormuz? Are you kidding me? What, write a strongly worded letter? Now, parents and grandparents, turn on any streaming platform, open a textbook, or scroll through social media, and you'll hear the same message repeated over and over. Life is an accident. The universe has no purpose. 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
1: 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Now check this out. Former President Barack Obama, I don't think the deal is going to be any better than our own deal. You can't just bomb your way to an outcome. Number 47.
2: You spent a lot of time wrestling with the threat of a nuclear Iran. How do you think things are being handled right now there?
3: It is doubtful that any agreement that arises is going to be significantly different or a significant improvement from the deal that we had in the first place and had worked for a long stretch of time before we, the United States, pulled out of it. So I'm hopeful that bombing stops and ordinary people are no longer suffering as a consequence of the war. And then in retrospect, it's a reminder that on a lot of difficult foreign policy problems, the notion that we can just bully our way or bomb our way to solutions may sometimes seem appealing, but the fact of the matter is that taking the time to explore diplomacy and exhaust the possibilities of coming up with deals that don't solve 100% of the problem, but solve 80-90% of the problem while avoiding the necessity of going to war. You'd think we would have learned that lesson by now, but it seems like every so often we have to relearn that lesson again.
1: Didn't that make you want to barf? I'm hopeful that the bombing stops. If it weren't for the bombing, we wouldn't have this deal we have. Every now and then we have to learn you can't bomb your way. We have a gun to their face, something you never did. The deal that Obama struck did not allow no-knock inspections. We had to give them a heads up. They could move whatever they wanted. It was ridiculous. Ridiculous. And this is the same guy who said after he left his presidency, he wishes he had done more when the Iranians were in the streets during his first year. Like what? You don't believe in bombing? You negotiated. Did the Iran deal? What exactly would you have done? Here's what Dana Bash said to Biden's national security advisor, Jake Sullivan, in 2022. Listen to this, number 48.
4: In Iran, security officials are continuing to crack down on protesters. Former President Barack Obama was reflecting on similar protests in Iran during his presidency. That happened in 2009, and he said he regretted holding back some public support for protesters. Listen to what he said.
3: In retrospect, I think that was a mistake. Every time we see a flash, a glimmer of hope, of people longing for freedom, I think we have to point it out. We have to shine a spotlight on it. We have to express some solidarity about it.
4: Is the Biden administration doing everything you can to help the protesters in Iran?
5: We are taking a range of aggressive actions to try to support the protesters in Iran. The first thing that we're doing is trying to hold accountable those brutal officials in the Iranian regime who are cracking down on protesters, killing protesters, beating protesters. We have sanctioned the so-called morality police. We have sanctioned senior officials who have participated in the brutal crackdown and repression. We've sanctioned the communications minister who is responsible for trying to cut off the internet from Iranians communicating with one another. And then we've taken steps to try to make it easier for brave Iranians, the women and citizens of Iran standing up for their dignity, to be able to talk to one another and to be able to talk to the world. We are always looking for more things that we can do. And in fact, just this past week, I had the opportunity to meet with Iranian activists who are working from outside the country to support those who are working inside the country, to hear their ideas for additional steps the United States can take. We stand unequivocally, clearly, emphatically, and with principles and values on the side of the Iranian protesters, the women and citizens standing up for their freedom and their dignity. President Biden has spoken to this multiple times, and we will continue to do that day in, day out, just as I am doing here on your program now.
1: Oh, so Jake Sullivan, Biden's national security advisor, said, well, you know, we're going on programs like yours, Dana Bash on CNN, speaking out. She said, are you doing everything you can? We're always exploring ways to see how we can help people, and we're talking to dissidents. Not one word about bombing the hell out of them the way Trump did. So here you have Obama admitting that I wish we had done more. Fast forward to Biden's national security advisor saying, when asked, have you done everything you can, said, well, you know, more sanctions, and we're talking to other people about other options that we might have. Not one word about taking military action, which Trump did. However you feel about the deal that Trump implemented, Iran is significantly worse off now than before the deal. They have significantly less capacity to wreak havoc on the region, on Israel, and on America than they did before the bombing started. Is there something more you could have done, Jake Sullivan, Biden's security advisor? Well, we're always looking around to decide. We've toughened up sanctions. We've gone on programs like yours, Dana Bash. But Trump is now being blasted for not achieving all of his objectives. Is Iran worse off than before? Are they further away from getting a nuke than before? 888-971-SAGE. I'm Larry Elder. What's love got to do? Got to do with it.
6: What's love but a second-hand emotion? In the War of 1812, our nation fought and won America's religious freedom. Today, that constitutional right is being assaulted once more from within.
7: Religious liberty and rights in general were under attack. We all of a sudden became the enemy.
6: In the important new documentary by Dawn's Early Light, anti-Christian bias is exposed at the highest levels of government.
8: I got 6 months house arrest, 5 years probation.
9: I'm sorry, our rights have been suspended? Hard to believe that the instruments of government would ever be used to punish faith.
6: Follow the sweeping investigation of President Trump's task force to eradicate anti-Christian bias. The governmental hostility and prejudice is uncovered, and Trump's fight to restore our constitutional liberties and religious freedom.
10: If we will not be governed by God, we must be governed by tyrants.
6: Don't miss this powerful new documentary by Dawn's Early Light, the story behind our national anthem. Share it with your church.
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1: 888-971-7243, 888-971-SAGE, Larry Elder, Salem News Channel, coming up. This is a very strange period in world history, isn't it? We have a determined, vicious, evil enemy called Iran, vowing to get a nuclear weapon, vowing to destroy Israel, America, and the West. Yet most of the world is opposing what Trump is doing. Majority of the country opposes what Trump is doing, particularly Democrats. Is there some sort of biblical implication about this? I'm going to talk to Dr. Stephen Meyer about this. He is the author of the book on which the story of everything is based. We're also going to talk to Iranian-Canadian Nikki Ballou, who felt very strongly that if Donald Trump kept the military pressure on, eventually the Iranian people would rise up and take over their country. Among those who are opposing this deal, at least it did yesterday, former Vice President Mike Pence and the military expert on Fox News, General Jack Keane. All of this and more, 888-971-SAG. Plus, a good friend of mine has died, comedian Tom Dreesen, who was for a long time the opening act for Frank Sinatra. Also, we can get it in. Joy Behar explains why she is not a Republican. And based on what she says, she ought to be a Republican. All of this and more. Mark is in L.A. Mark, always nice to hear from you.
2: Hey, Larry. So how did you like to have the embarrassing Donald Trump rambling speech from G7?
1: I didn't find it embarrassing.
2: He mumbled. He switched more subjects than you possibly could in a week. He praised himself. At least, where I couldn't take it anymore.
1: Mark, you should be used to that. After 10 years, he's not going to change any.
2: Okay, so
1: again, look at his actions, Mark. Look at his actions. What do you think about this deal? That's the issue.
2: Oh well, Larry, I'm glad you asked that. It seems like Iran is going to get more money from being able to do their oil and from foreign governments giving them money and maybe us releasing some of their money than Obama gave them. Huh, that's pretty interesting. Of course, that won't be on your air, and that certainly would not be on the Fox air, Larry.
1: Do you think the ability to make sure they're cheating is as weak and as fragile and as frail as was the ability to make sure they didn't cheat during the Obama deal? You really think so? They've got guns at their head. Obama didn't put guns at their head.
2: Larry.
1: Yes.
2: That's 100% true. But when you come out and say two things he said in the last couple of days, the uranium is not that important. It's weak uranium. One. And second, that we might ask for China's help with the uranium.
1: We're going to have to leave it there, Mark. Mark, thank you very much for the call. The reason for this deal is because of people like you, Mark. Half the country hates this man.
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8: News this hour from Town Hall. I'm Keith Peters in Washington. President Trump says any benefits tied to the new agreement with Iran would come with conditions. Willie Nelson reports from the White House.
9: President Trump is discussing a proposed investment fund tied to the new memorandum of understanding between the United States and Iran.
10: We're not doing anything. We're not putting up money. Only if they're doing things right. If they're doing things right, if people want to invest, they can invest. But they had this $300 million fund. It's only $300 million fund. It's only if they're doing things right.
9: Under the proposal, any investment would come from Gulf countries, not American taxpayers. Willie Nelson, the White House.
8: The government has emptied an Everglades detention center.
11: All of the immigration detainees at the South Florida detention center known as Alligator Alcatraz have been transferred to other facilities. That's according to the Department of Homeland Security. Spokesperson Laura Biss cited concerns about hurricane season in an email that came just before government meteorologists confirmed the first tropical storm of the 2026 Atlantic season had formed in the Gulf. DHS did not say how many detainees were moved or where they're headed or whether the center was closing permanently. The ACLU and other organizations have been pressing for the tent facility in the Everglades to be shut down. I'm Jennifer King.
8: Tropical Storm Arthur is the first of the Atlantic season and threatens the southern United States with dangerous flash flooding. The National Hurricane Center announced the storm Wednesday and said Arthur would skirt over the Gulf Coast with heavy rain through Friday. It also formed amid days of heavy rain that has been drenching southern Texas. It was a rough day on Wall Street with the Dow down by 507 points, the Nasdaq dropping by 354, with the S&P 500 index lower by 91 points. Oil around $76 a barrel. More at townhall.com.
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8: The New York Knicks ticker tape parade is all ready for Thursday.
13: The ticker tape parade up the Canyon of Heroes, stretching from Battery Park City at the very bottom of Manhattan to City Hall, where a ceremony will be held, complete with Alicia Keys performing. That's according to team owner James Dolan and Mayor Mamdani presenting players with the keys to the city. He says Knicks fans like him have been waiting forever for this.
14: It may well be the largest parade in New York City history.
13: The ticker tape parade for the new NBA champions will be a first. When the team won the title in 70 and 73, they weren't honored like this. Julie Walker, New York.
8: Prosecutors have charged the chief engineer of the cargo ship Dolly in connection with the 2024 collapse of Baltimore's Francis Scott Key Bridge. News and analysis at townhall.com. From Washington, I'm Keith Peters. Despite an endless stream of options and competition for eyeballs, significant numbers of basketball and hockey fans tuned in to view the culmination of their sports this year.
15: The New York Knicks' 94-90 victory over the San Antonio Spurs to capture their first NBA title in 53 years averaged 24.5 million viewers on ABC and ESPN, making it the most-watched Game 5 since 1998. The audience peaked at 33 million. The finals averaged 20.6 million, according to Nielsen, the highest since ABC and ESPN started carrying it in 2003. In hockey, the NHL says the Stanley Cup playoffs were the most watched on record in the U.S. with an average of 1.8 million viewers. That's an increase of 68% over last year. I'm Gethin Coolball.
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16: Please be advised. 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

0: conviction. 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
1: Morning, glory, and evening, grace, America. I'm Hugh Hewitt on this Wednesday, full of news about the memorandum of understanding that has been electronically signed between the United States and Iran. President Trump gave a long press conference in France today about the specifics of the deal. This is how he ended it, which I thought was kind of funny, but there's also a takeaway here. Cut number three.
2: There's some element to this where you send the vice president. If it works out, great, you look like a genius for sending him. And if it doesn't work out, it's the vice president's
3: fault. I like that idea, sure. Well, this way, if it works out, I'm going to take the credit. If it doesn't work out, I'm blaming J.D. You better be careful, J.D. He's going to turn his plane around and get the hell out of here. Yeah, I like that idea. I think it's a good idea. Thank you very much, everybody.
1: And that was it. But a good idea, that's actually how it's going to play out. If it works, Donald Trump's a peacemaker. If it doesn't, vice president is the guy who pushed for it. Cut number four, though, was from earlier in the presser, where the president talks about what is, in essence, the whole deal's got 14 points at this point, and the only one that matters is number eight, which says negotiations are ongoing about the nuclear enriched material. Doesn't say only the highly enriched, so it includes the 3.67% stockpile. Doesn't rule out pickaxe, doesn't mention it by name. That's all the kind of technical details. Here's what the president had to say about that. Cut number four.
3: They'll work closely with us to turn over the so-called enriched material that's very deep in the bowels of the earth. Very deep. Nobody can get it. So it's not important that we do it quickly, but we could do it fairly quickly. When we have a chance, we'll do it. But in the meantime, we have cameras on every inch of it. Nobody can do it. And if they do, we'll hit them with Patriots. That's all. And they'll be gone. And they know that. Technical discussions on the removal of all stockpiles of enriched materials will begin immediately. We're going to start that immediately. And unlike Barack Hussein Obama, who sent Iran pallets of cash and any relief they receive under this deal, they'll have to get based on merit. And it won't be from us. We don't have to give them anything.
1: Okay, and then he expanded. Cut number five.
4: President, you've been saying all week that this deal permanently prevents Iran from getting a nuclear weapon, but the drafts of the deal that have been floating around barely mention Iran's nuclear program. So can you explain how exactly the deal achieves that goal?
3: So when I say permanently, it should be permanently. But if it's not permanently, we will bomb them. They will be bombed, just like I bombed them on Wednesday night and Tuesday night. And was going to bomb them on Thursday night at a level that was three times greater, and they knew that. I will bomb them. Now, that's with me as president. If you have a weak, pathetic president, maybe that doesn't happen, but I can only do the job.
1: That is as clear as it can be. Point number eight is that during these 60 days, they'll negotiate about everything having to do with the enrichment. All of it. 3.67, no more centrifuges, no more nuclear program. And if they don't go along, they'll probably extend, I would guess, another 90 days. I expect 150 days of Iran can sell oil and the Gulf states can send their natural gas, oil, and fertilizer out. So 150 days ahead, then after the election, as is not uncommon for lame duck presidents in their last 2 years, focus like a laser on that. Which is why, by the way, I think right now Congress's most important responsibility is to pass Reconciliation 3.0 and fund the national defense, especially the gaps that we discovered in the course of these 43 days of combat, if you count the last 3 days. I'll be talking with Senator Fisher and Senator Husted about that later in the program. They got to get to work on that. But let's go back to miscommunication within the media about the deal. President Trump began there. Cut number two.
5: The MOU has been reported. It includes.
3: Have I read it?
5: Well, it's been reported that it includes its $300 billion.
3: It's false.
5: Funded by Gulf allies.
3: It's false. People, you can invest if you want. I mean, what am I going to do? Say nobody's ever allowed to invest? No, we're not investing. We're not putting up 10 cents. And people can decide to do that, but that's up to them. I mean, do you want me to say nobody's ever allowed to invest in a country? I'll say it with Egypt. Nobody's allowed to invest in Egypt. Am I supposed to say that?
5: I'm asking whether...
3: We are not investing in it, and we do not have a fund.
5: Are you asking Gulf countries?
3: No, I'm not. I'm not. If they do it, fine. But I would say they won't be doing it for a while until they find out the behavior

0: It's a behavior thing, but we are not inventing. That's a false story that got picked up incorrectly from a statement that was pretty well made, I think. Maybe a little bit, could have been a little more accurate, frankly. But it's a story. We are not investing 10 cents. Don't forget, there's never been anybody that's been so tough on Iran. This should have been done by Clinton and Barack Hussein Obama. It should have been done by Biden. It should have been done by Bush. It could have been done by a lot of people. This has been going on for 47 years. They've ripped you off for 47 years, and I'm the only one that did anything about it. They never shot missiles at anybody. We wiped out their Navy. We wiped out their military. We wiped out their Air Force. They have no anti-aircraft. They have no radar. You know, the reason oil stayed low is because we were taking ships out every night that you didn't even know about. 2 days ago, 3 days ago, a month ago, we took out 22 ships. We averaged from 15 to 25 ships.
1: Is crude oil down? In fact, crude oil is at $76.56 an ounce as we speak. And interest rates have come down a tiny little bit. Markets are down today. 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Let me also tell you, Father's Day is coming up. And some of you are worried about the fact that if you get Dad a good present, Mom kind of looks at you and says, well, I got a cold roll in bed and he gets golf balls. What's going on here? I have the perfect gift for Dad because it's really for Mom. Look at this from our sponsor, Seabags. The 250 collection is extraordinary. 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On the Salem News Channel right now is the little one. But in my hand, I'm holding up the big one. And you can say, Happy Father's Day or Happy Grandfather's Day, and give them this amazing tote or wine bag or a beer bag. Beer bucket bag is really what the little one is. 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And then, you know who will use it? 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Finally, my relief factor this beginning of the program, because I'm really, really need it. Got to be on my toes for a couple of senators. I take it every day. I got 7 miles in this morning. I had to make a detour and go see somebody along the way, so I just added that to the trundle, and it's fine. My Icarian curcumin is very strong omega, just like that. That's how easy it is to take. I take it every day on the Salem News Channel so that people watching the Salem News Channel can see me take it on the Salem News Channel. 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
1: Welcome back to America. I'm Hugh Hewitt. While the president was giving his press conference, I was in the studio watching him hooked up to Fox. As soon as it was over, we talked to Peter Ducey, and then John Roberts came to me. And here was my instant hot take, cut number one.
16: All right, let's bring in Hugh Hewitt, Fox News contributor and host of the Hugh Hewitt Show. I know, Hugh, that you were on the same call as Sandra and I for a little while there. And I know that one of the things that you're really interested in is what happens with the nuclear material. At the news conference, and we both saw this, this is what President Trump said about the existing highly enriched uranium that Iran has.
0: They'll work closely with us to turn over the so-called enriched material that's very deep in the bowels of the earth. Very deep. Nobody can get it. So it's not important that we do it quickly, but we could do it fairly quickly. When we have a chance, we'll do it.
16: But in this call that we had with the senior administration official, and I don't know if you were on long enough to hear this part of it, but it appears that the plan, at least initially, is for Iran to destroy the highly enriched uranium by diluting it in situ, in place, under the watchful eye of the IAEA. Is that the way to go about doing this?
1: Good afternoon, John. No, it's not. I did jump off the conference call so that I could listen to the president. Mm-hmm. The president's most important remarks he made to Peter at the beginning was, if they violate the agreement, we'll bomb the hell out of them. And at the end, if it's a good deal, I'll show up for the real deal. And if it's a bad deal, I'll blame JD. Funny, not funny. Important to note that distinction. I think what we have is a hope and a prayer that they will, in fact, destroy all of their enriched uranium. I'm with the Wall Street Journal editors yesterday when they said we got to worry about the 3.67% uranium stash as well as the 60% and the 90%. Mm-hmm. It's all got to go. It's all got to be destroyed. Diluting it is not the answer. Getting it out of there is the answer because you can use the diluted material for dirty bombs and things like that. So I have a feeling we've got a long way to go. It's not going to take 60 days. It's going to take 150 days, but my hope is in the fact that the president has not ruled out a return to combat if there is not serious progress made, not only on the enriched uranium, it's got to be on the missiles, it's got to be on the facility that isn't open yet over at Pickaxe Mountain. There's a lot to be done. What I view this agreement as is just, 60 days to talk some more.
16: Yeah, on that point of a return to combat, this is what the president said about that at the news conference.
0: It's a memorandum of understanding. If it doesn't get done in 60 days, that's all right. We go back to bombing. I don't want to do that because it's so good. But we might have to because we're never going to let them have a nuclear weapon. But they've agreed not to, and you'll see that very clearly in the agreement.
16: So clearly the Iranians were surprised when the president last week went back to bombing, which then seemed to precipitate this memorandum of understanding being agreed to. But do you think the Iranians fully believe that 60 days from now the president will go, okay, you didn't live up to your agreement, we're going to go back to bombing? Or do you think by that time, the world will have lost any kind of a taste for that, and so will the president?
1: Unpredictability is Donald Trump's calling card. I think the world knows that. The Iranians know that. So I do think they have that fear, John. I am reminded, in October of 1972, Henry Kissinger declared peace is at hand. And then at the Christmas time, Richard Nixon bombed the living daylights out of Hanoi because they had not progressed from October 27th to December 15th. And so he got their attention again. I think Donald Trump is very capable of doing the same thing. And certainly he sent that message today. And I think people don't believe Donald Trump at their peril, especially if they're Iranians.
16: Yeah. But in terms of the bombing of Hanoi, how did that work out in the end? Not very well.
1: Oh, we got a peace deal in 73. Well, we got the peace deal in 73, and then Nixon was impeached and resigned, and Jerry Ford wanted to enforce it, and the Democratic Congress wouldn't let him. So it could have worked out. The Democrats killed it.
16: Yeah. Hey, I wanted to ask you about this, because J.D. Vance is promoting this as, in a very optimistic way, saying if Iran performs and gets the carrots, I guess, of performance, it could fundamentally change the face of the Middle East. Listen to what he said in The Five yesterday.
17: there are all of these benefits contemplated that the Iranians can get if they behave, if they stop developing terrorism, if they stop funding terrorism, if they stop supporting the rebuilding of the nuclear arms program. They actually can get some real benefits. If they don't do any of that stuff, they don't get anything.
16: So do you have reason to believe that this Islamic theocracy, this radical Islamic theocracy, is about to change its ways and suddenly say, you know what, there's a lot of money out there if we do the right thing? Or are they going to continue, as they always have been for the past 47 years, doing the wrong thing?
1: I believe the latter, John. The vice president is a good Buckeye optimist. He believes the former. The good news is it's all going to be in the performance on Iran's side, and the president has left open the option to go back and enforce compliance if they do not, in fact, move forward. So I'm a pessimist about the regime. Their Muqtada ideology is martyrdom is preferable to a deal. But we do have a bunch of new people at the table, and maybe their sunk cost fallacy is finally catching up with them, and they're going to stop pouring money into killing people, maybe do something for the Iranian people.
16: Yeah, that'd be nice if they actually did that. The president rejected this idea of this $300 billion pot of money to help rebuild Iran's infrastructure. He said that it's fake news, it never happened. But you and I were both on a phone call with a senior administration official last week where that plan was laid out. So have you figured out how this works?
1: Yeah, I think it works through Qatar. And I think it works through other of the Gulf allies. I don't think the UAE is in on this, but that if Qatar wants to invest in up to a $300 billion deal, that's fine. It might be some of their impounded money that is owed to Iran if it comes through. President left himself some wiggle room there, but that's also contingent. I read the 14 points as released by Reuters this morning, and I thought, okay, that's a nothing, that's enough. The only thing that matters is paragraph number 8, which it makes it all contingent. It swallows up the other 13 paragraphs. It says if the nuclear negotiation doesn't work, all bets are off. That's how I read it. And so they'd better come up with the step-by-step destruction or removal of all their uranium, including the 3.67%, and President Trump blew up their ability to bank more, at least for decades into the future. So I think right now we got to get that enriched from the low end to the high end out of Iran.
16: Yeah, there was one other point, too, Hugh. I don't need to respond to this, but there was a little bit surprising. It wasn't included in any of the reads of the memorandum that I'd seen on Reuters and other places like that, and that is that after a 60-day period of the Strait of Hormuz being fully open without a toll, then Iran could engage in talks with Oman and other Gulf nations on some sort of administrative structure for the Strait of Hormuz that might involve a fee for transiting the strait. So we'll see how that works out. Hugh, always good to catch up with you. Thanks, sir.
1: Yeah, I do not think that would be acceptable to the United States. It should never be acceptable to turn an international waterway into a toll road. There are sometimes that toll roads never get done being toll roads. The Ohio Turnpike is my favorite. That was supposed to have been paid off. I think it was paid off in the 60s, maybe the 70s, but they keep collecting the tolls that goes in the general fund. Once you establish a toll booth, it never comes down. And so that would be a disaster if we did it, but we didn't agree to that. I posted the 14 points this morning. I got up around 5:45, and I looked, and Reuters had a copy of it. And I posted the 14 points over at my X account and my commentary, which I just repeated there to John Roberts, which is, this is a lot like Kissinger declaring peace at hand in October of 1972. And then the election came. Nixon won the biggest landslide in history up to that point. And then the North Vietnamese wouldn't negotiate. And so he went back to bombing them. And I believe Trump has got that kind of resolve about Iran not having a nuclear weapons program and not keeping the enriched uranium. Stay tuned, America. I'll be right back. We'll talk more about that.
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0: With SRN News, I'm Keith Peters in Washington. President Trump says any benefits tied to the new agreement with Iran would come with conditions. Willie Nelson reports from the White House.
1: President Trump is discussing a proposed investment fund tied to the new memorandum of understanding between the United States and Iran.
2: We're not doing anything. We're not putting up money. Only if they're doing things right. If they're doing things right, if people want to invest, they can invest. But they had this $300 million fund. It's only $300 million fund. It's only if they're doing things right.
1: Under the proposal, any investment would come from Gulf countries, not American taxpayers. Willie Nelson, The White House.
0: The government has emptied an Everglades detention center.
3: All of the immigration detainees at the South Florida detention center known as Alligator Alcatraz have been transferred to other facilities. That's according to the Department of Homeland Security. Spokesperson Laura Biss cited concerns about hurricane season in an email that came just before government meteorologists confirmed the first tropical storm of the 2026 Atlantic season had formed in the Gulf. DHS did not say how many detainees were moved or where they're headed or whether the center was closing permanently. The ACLU and other organizations have been pressing for the tent facility in the Everglades to be shut down. I'm Jennifer King.
0: Tropical Storm Arthur is the first of the Atlantic season and threatens the southern United States with dangerous flash flooding. The National Hurricane Center announced the storm Wednesday and said Arthur would skirt over the Gulf Coast with heavy rain through Friday. It also formed amid days of heavy rain that has been drenching southern Texas. Rough day on Wall Street as the Dow down by 507 points, the Nasdaq dropping 354, with the S&P 5.
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0: Welcome back, America. I'm Hugh Hewitt. I am looking for a quote by Elliot Cohen. Elliot Cohen is the dean of the Johns Hopkins School of Strategic and International Studies, and he was Aaron McLean's guest this week. I found it. He said, and Dean Cohen is among the most respected strategists in America. He served 2 years as Condi Rice's counselor during the second half of the second Bush term, widely regarded as a brilliant man. And this very interesting conversation with Aaron McLean, because in it, Dean Cohen admits that he went overboard on his Never Trump stuff, but that, put that all aside, let's focus on what's happening right now. And the key takeaway from that, let's focus on what's happening right now, came when he assessed and said, our procurement system is not designed for serious war fighting. You can see in this conflict the consequence of having had effortless superiority for a long time. We had air superiority in Gulf War I. We had air superiority in Afghanistan. We had air superiority in the second Gulf War, the invasion of Iraq. We had air superiority in Serbia. We had air superiority in Libya. We did not have air superiority in Iran. Now, true, they were not flying at our bases because they don't have an air force. But they got missiles and drones. And we do not have enough missile and drone defenses. And it is now starkly obvious to the world and to us that we have to surge production of our interceptor stockpile. We need to surge production of our missile stockpile so we can both defend against incoming missiles and send outgoing missiles. We need Tomahawks, we need Patriots, we need everything in between, and we need a lot of new, inexpensive drone interceptors. And brings my attention to, and I've written about it for Fox tomorrow, Reconciliation 3.0. The first reconciliation was the Working Families Tax Cut, huge success. It will eventually, it already has helped power the stock market up, although it's backing down a little bit today. Second reconciliation was the Democrats refused to fund the Department of Homeland Security because it had ICE in it and a bunch of other things, including Secret Service and Coast Guard. So reconciliation was used the second of three possible times to fund it, not just for the remainder of this year, but for the out years, 2027, 2028. In the event Democrats get control of the House, we're not going to let them stop border enforcement, the construction of the border wall, the finishing of the border wall, the deportation of criminal aliens. Now we need reconciliation 3.0. The president has asked for $1.5 trillion in defense spending. And I'll talk about this with Senator Fisher, who's on Senate Armed Services Committee. I'll talk about it with John Husted, who's up for re-election in Ohio to the Senate. President's asked for $1.5 trillion. They ought to do that in a week. We need to surge capacity. We know what we don't have. We could not protect all of our bases. We did protect all of our ships. We could not intercept the drone that took down the Apache. We could not save the lives of 13 service members who were in a base in Bahrain that was hit. We could not save an E-3 plane, very expensive plane, because our defensive interceptor capability doesn't exist. So there's a big gap. So what ought the Congress to do? Speaker Johnson and Leader Thune, well, let's start with the Senate. Leader Thune ought to go to Susan Collins, who's chair of appropriations, and she worked on the Paycheck Protection Act during COVID, part of the CARES Act, with Marco Rubio, but she knows how to get stuff done. And then Roger Wicker, who's chairman of Senate Armed Services Committee, and Tom Cotton, who's chairman of the Senate Intelligence Committee, and he ought to say to him, you three go put together a three-year defense budget. And you decide what it's going to be. Here's what the president's outline is. You decide what it's going to be, and then we're going to go sell it in the House. We're going to do Reconciliation 3.0, and it's going to fund defense for this year, for next year, and for the third year, so that the demand signal to the missile people and the interceptor people cannot be missed. It's like the bat signal to the defense industry. And this is the most important thing, because we have a gap in our nation's defenses. And everybody in the world knows it now. Bury us in missiles and we can't respond. Bury our allies in missiles and they can't respond. You know who's got missile defense? Ukraine, Israel, and the United States. And none of us have enough. Ukraine has learned how to mass produce interceptors, but we have the technology and the industrial base to rapidly innovate and produce if we put our shoulder behind it. And the first step for that, I hope Senator Collins and Senator Wicker and Senator Cotton are listening, but mostly Majority Leader Thune, Speaker Johnson, Ken Calvert, Tom Cole, the appropriators in the House and the Senate, get the defense budget done. We can't really screw around with providing for the common defense. Get it done. I'll be right back with Sarah Bedford. Stay tuned.
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0: Welcome back, America. I'm Hugh Hewitt, joined now by Sarah C. Bedford of the Washington Examiner, one of our go-to reporters. Sarah, about a month ago, maybe 33 days ago, You wrote that the Republicans were hoping for Reconciliation 3.0 and that it would have security in it, would have FISA in it, would have SAVE Act in it. I am now down to just wanting the defense appropriation done because we've got some serious gaps in our military that were revealed by the 40 days of war with Iran. What are you putting the odds at Reconciliation 3.0 dealing with the $1.5 trillion budget request and maybe out-year spending as well?
12: They're lower. They're lower than when I wrote that article, and that was when I interviewed the White House Legislative Affairs Director, James Braden. At the time, the White House was signaling a lot of confidence, and Thune and Johnson were both sort of agreeing that this could get done. I think a few things have happened since then. One is that it took Reconciliation 2.0 longer to get done than anyone would have thought, and that contained a lot of inoffensive things for Republicans. It wasn't a big multi-part deal like what Recon 3.0 was initially envisioned as by the White House and Republicans. Since then, you've had continuing angst about the Iran war, and now this deal that isn't necessarily filled with enough details for Republicans so far to get their heads around whether they support it. And you also have the regular appropriations process continuing in the background while Republicans talk about Reconciliation 3.0. And there's a sense among appropriators who tend to get along pretty well, and this isn't always a nasty partisan food fight. They feel that having some of the funding come through a supplemental, through the reconciliation process, which is party line, undermines the strength of the appropriations process and the NDAA and things like that. So you have a lot of complicating factors that, to me, makes Recon 3.0 look less and less likely as we get closer to the midterms.
0: And the response I would have is that would be fine in an ordinary time, but what we just saw is that we have big gaps in our defense. We don't have interceptors to the extent we need them. We can't have air superiority without them. We don't have the missile production lines up and staged. We're behind 43 months in every destroyer that's being built everywhere in the United States. We've got to surge production. So skip the SAVE Act, skip everything else, and just go to the funding. And like DHS, Senator Collins worked very quickly with then-Senator Rubio, now Secretary Rubio, for the CARES Act. They did the Paycheck Protection Act. And they got it done in 2 weeks because they're serious people. Aren't there enough serious defense hawks around? You get Wicker and Cotton in a room with Collins, and they get Tom Cole and Ken Calvert together. Can't they get this done?
12: You would think, but here's the problem with that. It's that you have a bunch of conservatives in the House, some of them in the Senate, who have been promised by leadership in the White House for months now, please hold your nose and vote for Recon 1.0, vote for Recon 2.0. Eventually, we're going to get to a package where we get to the things on your wish list, such as parts of the SAVE Act that could potentially survive the procedural rules in the Senate. So these conservatives have been holding out hope, and they've been told by leadership that you will get your chance to vote on all these other things that you want. Anti-fraud provisions, for example, is something that conservatives would like to see in Reconciliation 3.0. So for leadership to come out now after all of that and say, just kidding, it's just going to be another skinny reconciliation that's only leadership priorities, it's only defense spending, that would rub some Republicans the wrong way. And I think you would struggle then to pass something with only Republican votes when there are conservatives who would feel betrayed by that approach.
0: Well, they might feel betrayed, but the number one job of the Congress is to provide for the common defense. And what we just saw is that we are not defended. And so whatever stock they have in the SAVE Act or anything else, which good law, they got to wait. They got to wait till they win the Congress again. And the way to win the Congress again is to show that they're serious about defense. Do the appropriators worry about losing juice? Because I can't believe Susan Collins would be worried about losing juice.
12: Well, I think Susan Collins has said, her priority is the regular appropriations process. The NDAA is something that she's focused on right now, for example. And there's questions about, why, if this money is so necessary, why can't it be done through the regular appropriations process? Why do we have to bypass the Senate Appropriations Committee and go through instead, reconciliation goes through the Budget Committee instead. So it cuts the normal appropriators out of the loop in some sense. And then it's not a bipartisan process. And it's it's different. And so the reconciliation bill is open to, again, partisan priorities that conservatives want to see. And so it just breaks down the like relations, the vibes in the Senate. And so that is why you see Susan Collins and others coming out and saying, do we really need a third reconciliation bill? Can we just do this through the regular process?
0: And does anyone stand up and say, pound the table and say, hey, this is different. We're in a war. It's a war that might start up again in 60 days or 150 days, and we haven't got what we need, and we got to go buy it, and we have to get a demand signal that's like the bat signal in the sky. And yeah, I told you we weren't going to do a reconciliation 3.0 unless we put your pet projects in it, but I'm sorry, we're in a war with a very, very, very evil regime. Does that not cut it with, quote, conservatives? Because they're not very conservative if that doesn't work.
12: It's tough. It's, you know, even more complicated by the fact that the war is politically unpopular, and some conservatives might see a vote to fund the war as a proxy for support for the war, and fear that that's something that could be held against them by MAGA in the future. So that sell, while it makes logical sense, a lot of that money, as you point out, has already been spent, right? The munitions have been fired. But I think conservatives would find it difficult to swallow that pill, given that they don't support the conflict in the first place.
0: Sarah, okay, I understand what you're saying. I don't think that's how a Republican facing, at least a Republican on the ballot, not voting for a war budget when we're in a war budget. Last word to you. I know you lose Rand Paul, but who else do you lose on a war budget that's a three-year war budget?
12: Well, the problem is that Trump has sort of created this lame duck caucus of people who don't have an interest in helping him out of any sort of political binds. You have people like Cassidy, who's come out and already just ripped the deal apart, the MOU, saying it's a huge strategic blunder. So you have a Mitch McConnell who showed himself to vote against a lot of things that Trump wants to get done here in these last few years in the Senate. So there are some people in the Senate that I could see voting against that.
0: Yeah, but you know, McConnell and Cassidy, John Cornyn, they're patriots, and they've always been strong defense people. Well, we'll see. And I'll keep coming back to Sarah Bedford for updates on Reconciliation 3.0. Sarah Bedford, thank you. Follow her on X at Sarah C. Bedford. I'll be right back, America. Stay tuned.

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3: 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While America is watching Taiwan, China makes a move no one sees coming. Bombings in Thailand leave scores of Americans dead, and Harvath is set loose to find the killers. But what he uncovers is bigger than terrorism, a conspiracy to reshape global power, and a traitor.
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10: Welcome back, America. Coming up next hour, Senator Deb Fischer of Nebraska, Rick Raber of the Bradley Foundation. Jim Talent joins us as well from the Reagan Foundation. Hour number three, Ohio Senator John Husted, Mary Catherine Hamm coming along, Noah C. Rothman. Don't miss anything. We got a lot of show coming up here on the Salem News Channel. Let me get three more polls from the president's press conference today. Cut number seven on where we are and in the peace process in the Middle East.
11: As I expressed to the world leaders here this week, it's my hope that the peace agreement will be the beginning of a much larger deal all across the Middle East. We're very close. Look at the job we've done in Gaza. Look at Hamas. Hamas has been very silent. You haven't read anything about Hamas. And we're trying to get them unarmed. You know, they grew up with a machine gun in their hand. I think they actually, when they were born, they came out with a machine gun in their hand. So it's not the easiest thing. But they've actually, you know, behaved pretty well, considering this was not the lifestyle that they were taught to have. But including an end to all Iranian aggression, and they're not going to be Iranian aggression, and an end to war and terror in Lebanon. So the Lebanon peace is something we'll have to work on a little bit. It's a very small piece of the puzzle, actually, but it still makes a lot of noise. The big deal is the Iran deal. That's where the money is, where the power was. But they have Hezbollah, and you got to get that done one way or the other. We'll do it. I think Israel can do a much better job on it. Syria would love to do it.
10: And then cut number eight.
11: No president in history has ever been tougher on Iran than I have, and they know that. And by the way, if they don't honor the agreement, or some things aren't even mentioned in the agreement, it's a memorandum of understanding, but we have an understanding of certain things without writing it. And if they don't honor that, we'll probably go back to bombing them until they honor it. You know, it's amazing what bombs can do.
10: Amazing what bombs can do. I think they take that seriously. Then the president got into it with the media about being called a Nazi when we've got a Nazi running up in Maine, cut number 9.
11: No, the generics are very interesting because the Republicans are coming up strong even before this. You know why they're seeing all these lunatics, like the guy in Maine with the swastika? You know, for 10 years they've been calling me a Nazi. And now they have a Nazi running. He's got a tattoo on him. I've been denying it for 10 years. They know it's not so, but they've been calling. I don't think they could call it to me anymore.
10: By the way, it wasn't a swastika. It was a Totenkopf. Skull and crossbones done. Graham Plattner. He's talking about Graham Plattner. Graham Plattner is Hunter Biden without the charm and reading. All right? That, just think, Hunter Biden is running for Senate in Maine with a Nazi tattoo. Because that's what you've got. And if you vote for him, don't ever say anything about domestic abuse again. I've got right here the Break the Silence appeal. I keep it in my office for victims of domestic abuse. You vote for Graham Plattner, you're approving of domestic abuse. It is that simple. I'll be right back, America. Stay tuned. Senator Fisher is next on The Hugh Hewitt Show.
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17: News this hour from Town Hall. I'm Jason Walker. Pakistan says the deal to end the war in Iran is taking immediate effect after both sides signed it unofficially earlier in the day, but there will be a formal signing ceremony on Friday. In the meantime, leaders of the G7 summit have backed President Trump's agreement with Iran to open the Strait of Hormuz and extend that ceasefire. French President Emmanuel Macron calls it a very good deal. Tropical Storm Arthur forming off the Gulf Coast of Texas, becoming the first named storm of the Atlantic hurricane season.
18: A lot of the winds have already been occurring along portions of the coast of Texas and Louisiana. And there's also been a lot of heavy rainfall that's kind of preceded both the development of the storm and the center of the storm. And that rainfall is likely to continue, but it's also going to shift further to the east across parts of the southeast U.S. As the storm weakens.
17: National Hurricane Center forecaster Dan Brown. President Trump abruptly calling off a confirmation hearing for his pick to lead the intelligence community Wednesday, drawing severe condemnation from the Democrats as the Senate Intelligence Committee was just a few hours away from starting the questioning of Jay Clayton. However, Louisiana Republican Senator John Kennedy says in delaying the confirmation hearing, the president is acting very aggressively to make his wishes clear.
19: I think he feels very strongly, whether you agree or disagree with him, that on two things, in particular, number one, he wants Mr. Pulte to be over there for a while. And number two, he wants the SAVE Act passed.
17: Military officials identifying the 8 people killed in this week's crash of a B-52. They include 4 active duty, 1 reservist, and 3 civilians. More on these stories, townhall.com.
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33: Don't shoot until you see the whites of their eyes was the order given this day, June 17, 1775, by Colonel William Prescott to the colonial troops defending Bunker Hill. They were aiming at the wall of 2,300.

0: Brace yourself for the reality check you've been waiting for. The one and only Mike Gallagher.
1: I saw an article from Axios this morning that says American pride has fallen off a cliff. And they cite in part an NBC poll that just came out breaking down pride in America between Republican and Democrat parties. Now, Axios says that American pride has fallen off a cliff. That seems odd because the NBC poll says that 90% of Republicans are either extremely or very proud to be an American. You know what it is for Democrats? 29%. 29%. So I suppose if you aren't proud of this country, if you don't love this country, if you don't appreciate this country, I guess you'll be rooting for Iran. I guess you don't want peace in the Middle East. Because if you hate America and you hate Trump, if you hate your fellow Americans, you want us to lose. Can I repeat this number again? We touched on it briefly yesterday, but it's so important. 90% of Republicans are proud to be an American. 29% of Democrats are proud to be an American. Jessica Tarloff over on The Five on Fox News Channel said this week, well, that's understandable if you're not in political power. In other words, The opposition party tends to feel that way. No, it doesn't. I guarantee you, when Barack Obama was president, you think only 29% of Republicans were proud to be an American? This is such a profound example of the difference between two political ideologies. What a crazy, wild gap. Let me repeat it one more time. 90% of Republicans are either extremely or very proud to be an American. 29% of Democrats feel the same way. Not even one out of every three Democrats is proud to be an American. Democrats are ashamed of America. Democrats resent America. Democrats hate America. Look, I was frustrated during 8 years of Barack Obama. I was frustrated when Bill Clinton was president. I was frustrated when Joe Biden was president. I'm a Republican. I want Republicans to win. You think I was ashamed of America because an election didn't go my way? It doesn't work that way for us. It doesn't work that way for Republicans, but evidently it certainly works that way for Democrats. Let me ask you the question. Are you proud to be an American? And if you're willing to call me and tell me if you're proud to be an American, I hope you'll share with me your political affiliation. And I'm going to trust that you'll tell me the truth. If you're a Democrat who would be in that, you know, 71%, not proud to be an American, can you tell us why? Are you willing to admit it's because things aren't going your way politically and you want to take it out on your fellow Americans? We got a lot of breaking news today. We got to break down this Iran thing. There are all kinds of reports about this memo of understanding and whether CNN and Bloomberg have the right text. Look, I'm real simple here. Iran can't have a nuke, and we got to get prices under control in America. That's it. That's all I care about. Everything else is just noise. I saw a wonderful post on social media on X this morning from somebody who said there's three categories of people who are complaining and griping about Trump's deal with Iran. And the poster breaks it down by those three groups, and the poster urges you to ignore all three of those groups. I totally agree. Ignore the noise.

noise. Just let people squawk. Let the neocons be mad that we didn't turn Iran into a parking lot. Let the MAGA America First folks be upset that we were over there in the first place. You can feel however you want to feel about this Iranian situation. It's all noise. Keep a nuke out of the hands of the Iranian mullahs and get prices back down to where people can afford to live, and we're going to be just fine. We'll be just fine. So let's go back to this NBC poll. Again, one more time. 90% of Republicans are either very or extremely proud to be an American. 29% of Democrats are either very or extremely proud to be an American. What category are you in? Let me ask you that question as we open up the phone lines here in the Relief Factor Studios for a Wednesday, June the 17th, 2026. Are you proud to be an American? 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Jam my phone lines. 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

0: Gallagher.
1: I don't know about you, but I find it deeply alarming, incredibly disturbing that so few Democrats are proud to be an American. But it explains and it identifies why we're different. It does explain how different the two sides really are. And look, we're on sides now. There's no way to escape this. You're asked a question by an NBC pollster. Are you proud to be an American? Are you extremely or likely, very likely proud to be an American? 90% of Republicans say yes. Look, every caller says yes. I'm really intrigued by somebody who would say no. But this is where we are as a country. You keep that in mind as you go to the ballot box. You keep this in mind as you absorb all these stories. You keep all of this in mind. This is who they are. I love the text I just got from Minnesota from Mike, showing a picture. He took a selfie of his T-shirt. He's got a T-shirt with a giant American eagle on it, and it says, "I am politically incorrect. I say Merry Christmas. I say God bless America. I own guns. I eat bacon. I salute our flag, and I thank our troops. If this offends you, I don't care." Way to go, Papa Paul. Mike in Minnesota, love it. 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So great. Your dog will ask for it by name. We'll start with Cindy, Pennsylvania. Cindy, what do you think? Are you in the 90% category or the 29%?
2: Well, I'm probably in the 90% category. I do believe that Trump is doing as good as he can. But honestly, nobody should trust Iran. And people who think they should trust Iran do not really understand what they're all about.
1: No, I think everybody realizes that. And there's no mystery about their untrustworthiness. And certainly Trump knows. But that doesn't change the reality that we've got to do everything possible to prevent them from getting their hands on to be able to produce a nuclear weapon. And that's what he's doing. That's a good thing.
2: Do you think that's possible? I do.
1: I don't think they want us to take over Karg Island. I don't think they want it because that's very rich for them. Look, I know they're fanatics. I get it. We all understand that. Trump understands this. It's the art of the deal. We've got to keep a nuclear weapon out of their hands, and they were on the verge of producing one, and that cannot happen. Let me share with you, before we take more of your calls, and again, I'm looking for somebody who's not proud of America. And I'll put you to the top of the line. Almost every call, every text, absolutely 90% you're proud to be an American. If you're not, I'd be interested in talking to you to find out why. Because I think it's a simple formula. You just don't like the way the election turned out, but maybe I'm wrong. Challenge me. Prove me wrong. 800-655-MIKE, 800-655-6453. Here's what Bad Hombre wrote. I reposted this just moments ago on my X account, and feel free to follow me there, at Gallagher Show on X. Bad Hombre writes, three groups of demented losers are upset about President Trump's peace deal with Iran. Group number one, the Marjorie Taylor Greens of the world, who spent weeks torching their careers by predicting an endless war with U.S. ground troops, thousands of casualties, and global economic calamity, only to be proven, once again, that they have no idea what they're talking about. Group number two, Israel First chicken hawks like Mark Levin, who cling onto Trump like a leech, thinking they can convince him to drag America into another prolonged Middle East conflict. Group number three, the Democrats. They would oppose a cure for cancer if Trump discovered it. Ignore all three, he writes. They're irrational and don't have America's best interests at heart. Trust Trump. Gosh, I love that. Ignore the noise. These are irrational responses. And the people who are pushing back against this complicated, intricate effort to secure peace do not have America's best interests at heart. Trust Trump. 800-655-MIKE, 24 past the hour. Great having you along for the ride. Look, I got to tell you, before we return to your calls about this issue about being proud or not proud, you want to know how wacky the Democrats are becoming? There is a mayor of Oakland, California. She believes that the minimum wage needs to be a little higher, okay? Her name is Barbara Lee. And apparently, I guess she's running for re-election because Oakland is a lost cause. You want to know why Oakland, California is a lost cause? I give you, on a debate stage this week, the incumbent mayor of Oakland, California, who wants to raise the federal minimum wage to, are you ready? I hope you're sitting down, $50 an hour.
0: You're calling for a $50 an hour federal minimum wage. That's seven times the current national minimum wage of $7.25 an hour. Can you explain how that would be economically sustainable for small businesses? You have 60 seconds.
3: First, let me say I owned and ran a small business for 11 years. I created hundreds of jobs. Benefits, retirement benefits, also health care benefits. I know what worker productivity means, and that means that you have to make sure that your employees are taken care of and have a living wage. In the Bay Area, I believe it was the United Way, came out with a report that very recently, $127,000 for a family of four is just barely enough to get by. Another survey very recently, $104,000 for a family of one, barely enough to get by, low income because of the affordability crisis. And so just do the math. Just do the math. Of course, we have national minimum wages that we need to raise to a living wage. You're talking about $20, $25, fine. But I have got to be focused on what California needs and what the affordability factor is when we calculate.
1: That's what they should have played. They should have played the whackometer instead of the bell. Of course, that bell sounds like the end of a 12 round bout. Yeah, $50 an hour minimum wage. Mayor of Oakland. Hey, why stop at 50? How about $250 an hour? What about $500 an hour? I think that's better. Do you realize how much more affordable life will be if somebody at McDonald's can make $500 an hour? Look, working at McDonald's is a noble job. And these poor folks don't make enough. Barbara Lee is right. Why stop at 50? Come on, Barbara Lee. Go big or go home. Why stop at 50? That's chicken feed. What, $50, what is that? $110,000 a year? That's not enough. People need $200,000, $300,000 a year. 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
18: Hello, I'm Jerry Stewart, and this is One Moment in America. Just how important in life is attitude? Listen to this story. The story has been told of a woman. She woke up one morning and saw she only had 3 hairs on her head. She said, "Today, I think I'll braid my hair." And she did. But the next morning, she had only 2 hairs. She said, "Today, I'll part my hair." And she did. That third day, she now had only 1 hair. She said, "Today, I'll wear it in a ponytail." And she did. But then that fourth day, she woke up, looked in the mirror, and there wasn't 1 hair. Her response, "Hooray, today I don't have to fix my hair." 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And stop waiting for the storm to pass. 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
1: Uh-oh, Eddie's back. Eddie, not only is Eddie not proud to be an American, Eddie's embarrassed to be an American. I got to take him. I promise, true to my word, if you are not proud to be an American, I'd put you to the top of the line. NBC News just released a poll. 90% of Republicans are either extremely or very proud to be an American. Only 29% of Democrats are proud to be an American. Eddie's in a third category. He's actually embarrassed to be an American. So I know you're holding on. You're waiting with bated breath to get the wisdom of Eddie from Pennsylvania. We'll bring him into this conversation here in just a moment. I want to read a funny text from Schenectady, New York. Barbara Lee's $50 minimum wage fever dream, is she brain dead? Or did her last two brain cells file for divorce? you sound like Senator John Kennedy. That's something John Kennedy might say, the senator from Louisiana, who, it's been rumored, might run for president in 2028. Now it's a party. If he's up on a debate stage, I'm in. Schenectady goes on to say, at that genius rate, a Happy Meal would hit a cool $30. Who needs affordable fast food when we can have gourmet unemployment? I like that. I like Schenectady, New York. All right, let's go. Y'all ready? Everybody take a big deep breath. Hey, Eddie, welcome back. How are you doing today, Eddie?
2: I'm doing okay today. How are you today?
1: Are you hanging in? You hanging in there? You're suffering through the Mike Gallagher Show? Yep. You're suffering through
2: Actually,
1: the program.
2: I listen to your show every single day, and I love it.
1: Thank you. That means
2: you
1: a lot
2: up,
1: to me.
2: You came up with a question today, who is not proud to be an American? Well, it's not that I'm not proud, but I'm embarrassed. And let me tell you why.
1: Yes, sir.
2: When Elon Musk came in, he found all this wasteful spending and the fraudulent stuff going on, this, that, and the other. The government could take and track you putting $600 into your bank account, yet we can't track these people who are cashing the checks for Social Security who are 120 years old. The world is watching. They're seeing that the government, who I would say are elected of the people, by the people, for the people, they're supposed to get a certain salary. And if they take a penny more than that salary from special interest groups or anything else, they're no longer working for the people. They're working for themselves. And the world is watching. And it's embarrassing because the government who we elected is not working for us. They're working for themselves. They're stealing from the American people, and it's embarrassing. Don't you agree?
1: Well, no, I don't agree that it's embarrassing. I think there's lots of challenges and lots of problems and all kinds of things that don't go the way we'd like them to go. Does that make me embarrassed to be an American? I mean, everything you just laid out, that makes you actually, so if you traveled around the world, if you went to another country, you'd be embarrassed to say you're an American?
2: I would be embarrassed to say that I'm American because of the way the government is working. The government that we elected is embarrassing Americans by doing things that they're supposed to, they're not being prosecuted.
1: You don't think that our form of government and that our country represents the absolute best in the world? And if you don't, second part of the question, what country do you think does it better than we do?
2: Okay. I said before, it's not that I'm not proud to be an American.
1: But if you're saying you're embarrassed because you don't think the government works the way it should work, and incidentally, Eddie, you're not alone in that. There's nothing unique about the fact that we're all frustrated at the way the government works. There's lots of problems with the way the government works. That shouldn't make us embarrassed to be an American. Shouldn't make us embarrassed to be from this country. It shouldn't make us embarrassed to be embarrassed for America. So the logical question is, what country does it better, Eddie?
2: Well, let me ask you a question.
1: Okay.
2: I can't say that there's another country better than ours. I can't say that there isn't.
1: Okay.
2: But you have people who have served in the armed forces who are homeless living on the streets.
1: I know.
2: You're taking and putting illegals in five-star hotels.
1: I know.
2: Okay?
1: I know.
2: I've been disabled for 27 years.
1: It's awful.
2: All I work.
1: It's awful.
2: I get into Social Security.
1: It's awful.
2: I'm getting $1,300 a month after 27 years.
1: It's awful.
2: $16,000 a year.
1: There's a lot of things. You're listing the things that you're unhappy about, and yet it leads you to say you're embarrassed to be an American, and you serve this country in the military. How can the inefficiencies of today's government lead you to be embarrassed to be an American, Eddie? That doesn't make any sense. Aren't you able?
2: It's embarrassing that the government will take care of illegals more than they'll take care of their own people.
1: You think that's the current government's intention to take better care of illegals than you? Eddie, you think the Trump administration wants to take better care of illegals than you, a veteran?
2: No, sir.
1: Okay.
2: I think Trump is the best thing that ever happened to this country.
1: All right, there you go. Well, good luck to you. Godspeed, Eddie. I know there's challenges, and I know people are struggling, and I know there's all kind of... Look, again, you can't name another government that's any better than ours because there isn't one. And if there is one, God willing, you could cobble up enough money and go to Norway or Finland or France or Canada or somewhere where you wouldn't be embarrassed to be an American. I think you're just frustrated, and I don't want to put you down for your frustration. We all know that government could do better. But my gosh, this guy's trying. This government is trying. This administration is trying. Jake, you don't like the issue of illegal immigration? How about a sealed border? I saw Victor Davis Hanson. I'm going to play this. Maybe tomorrow or Friday, we're going to play about a six-minute monologue of all the accomplishments of this administration. And, of course, front and center, number one, is the way this administration has conquered the scourge of border insecurity. And no one talks about it anymore. You know, instead of bellyaching about some of the benefits that illegals get, how about we recognize that under Joe Biden, thousands and thousands and thousands of people were pouring into our border, a lot of them children, who are to this day unaccounted for, as we learned this week. Thousands of kids, unaccompanied minors. What's the border like now? It is sealed. It is secure. It is closed. That's something to be proud of, Eddie, not embarrassed. That's something to celebrate. I think I saw the vice president last night on the Home Shopping Network. My gosh, he is everywhere. I'm telling you what, and we had a chance to get him, and I'm going to be very blunt with you or honest with you to let you know how I like to do this show. Look, J.D. Vance is everywhere. And, yeah, it would have been kind of fun to interview the vice president, but you know something? I'd rather take the 10 or 15 minutes that I'd have with him and talk to you. That's just how I feel about this show. This is a caller-driven show. I do my best, and you can get frustrated with me, and I know I interrupt too much, and I get impatient, and I babble, and I whine. I know all my problems, but I at least try to give as many people an opportunity to come on this show as possible. People don't get heard. People don't have their voices be heard. And when you call here, whether you agree or disagree with me or somewhere in between, you're going to get heard. Millions of people are going to hear what you have to say. So instead of talking to J.D. Vance for 10 minutes or a senator, I mean, we occasionally will bring on somebody. I want to bring on Senator Rick Scott because I'm excited about something he's raising about anti-Semitism and Kanye. Or what's his name now? I don't know what his name is. But you know who I mean. And he's going to be on the show tomorrow. But I do very select few guests. Because J.D. Vance, for example, is everywhere. So believe me, you're not going to hear anything different probably on my show than you'd hear on the 50 other shows that he's on. And I'm glad he's doing it. I mean, he's on a book tour. And he said something to Megyn Kelly yesterday that was really profound. And it got people wondering about who he's reaching out to as he likely runs for president in 2028. Because there's this whole perceived rift among, you know, conservative influencers. You got your neocons, you got your America Firsters. And Megan suggested to the vice president on her show yesterday that people in the MAGA movement who have disagreed with Trump have been ousted from the movement after agreeing with him. I mean, after supporting him. This exchange between the vice president and Megyn Kelly was fascinating.
3: A lot of people have been saying that they feel blackpilled by the whole experience. You know, like, I'm just out. And I have been trying to make the point that you can't do that, right?
4: No,
3: you got to stay.
4: That's right.
3: But realistically, as we, because after these midterms are over.
4: Can I make one more point about this, Megyn? This is, like, very important. I'm sorry to interrupt. But
3: no, it is.
4: So, look, the coalition that made Donald Trump the president of the United States, and J.D. Vance, the vice president of the United States. People have to remember this. It was Megyn Kelly and Tucker Carlson and Joe Rogan. It was also Mark Levin. It was also a lot of people like John Podesta, who want a more aggressive foreign policy. What I think is important, I'm never going to say that John Podesta is not welcome in the Republican Party. He is. But just as he's disappointed right now, sometimes other people are going to be disappointed at other times. You can't just quit politics because the leader of a country of 330 million people makes a decision you disagree with.
1: I love that. Gosh, I love that gracious, welcoming position he has. This movement, putting America's interests first, whatever you want to call it, MAGA, conservatism, right of center, far right, all of it ought to have the proverbial big tent. It's okay to disagree with this Iran deal. I don't want to cut your legs off, you know, cut your legs out from under you if you disagree with this deal with Iran. It's okay. I if you agree with the deal with Iran, it's okay. If you don't like aspects of the Trump. Look, I admit I shared with you some things I don't like. I didn't like Trump slapping his name up on the Kennedy Center. I thought that was just trolling and probably ridiculous. And a judge came along and now they had to take it down. And they're all loving that. They're loving the fact that he lost that effort on the Kennedy Center. Doesn't mean I should be kicked out of the movement or the body of people who support this agenda, this administration. This agenda, this administration is about a strong military, America first, a secure border, respect for law enforcement, an economy that people can not only survive in, but thrive, a country of opportunity. That's what this, to me, that's what this administration is representing. But does that mean we're going to agree on everything? Of course it doesn't. And nobody should be expecting, nobody ought to kick anybody out of any movement. You want to call Mark Levin a chicken hawk? Okay, well, so what? J.D. Vance is right. Mark Levin helped get Donald Trump elected. Megyn Kelly helped get Donald Trump elected. Tucker Carlson helped get Donald Trump elected. Laura Loomer helped get Donald Trump elected. Alex Jones helped get Donald Trump elected. Mike Gallagher helped get Donald Trump elected. There's room for all of us. And that doesn't mean that, you know, the roof has to cave in if we disagree. Because we're not going to agree on everything. Period. Shouldn't take me to tell you that. 13 before the hour. 800-655-MIKE.
0: Mike Gallagher.
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0: urgent weather message for the following counties in Ohio, Crawford, Huron, Richland, and Seneca. The National Weather Service in Cleveland has issued a tornado warning for southwestern Huron County, northwestern Richland County, southeastern Seneca County in northwestern Ohio, northeastern Crawford County until 12:15 a.m. Eastern Daylight Time. At 11:49 p.m. Eastern Daylight Time, a severe thunderstorm capable of producing a tornado was located over Chatfield, or 9 miles north of Bucyrus, moving east at 45 miles per hour. Hazard, tornado. Source, radar indicated rotation. Impact, flying debris will be dangerous to those caught without shelter. Mobile homes will be damaged or destroyed. Damage to roofs, windows, and vehicles will occur. Tree damage is likely. This dangerous storm will be near New Washington and Chatfield around 11:55 p.m. Eastern Daylight Time. Shelby, Willard, and Plymouth around midnight Eastern Daylight Time. Other locations impacted by this tornadic thunderstorm include Tyrol and North Fairfield.
1: 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You know, I mentioned the vice president on this media tour for his book. He was on with Greg Gutfeld last night. It was of all the appearances, and I saw most of them. I saw clips. I didn't see them live. I can't watch The View. I won't watch The View. I see those hens, and it just makes my skin crawl. And I can't. I had an opportunity to watch the whole episode. But look, you know, I come into work and we look at clips and I see clips all over the place. Here was a clip, and I can watch Gutfeld, even though you have to have a sort of a particular taste for that, you know? He's got like his cast of characters, Tyrus and Cat Timpf and some of those comics. I love it when Jim Norton is on because Jim, to me, is one of the funniest comics on the planet. Anyway, here was the vice president on with J.D. Vance, Greg Gutfeld last night on Fox News, talking about what really bothers him about these numbers showing that, and again, if you haven't heard, 90%, according to NBC News, 90% of Republicans are proud to be an American. Only 29% of Democrats are proud to be Americans. Here's J.D. Vance and his assessment of the whole thing.
2: Greg, it doesn't bother me when congressional Democrats disagree with our policies. It bothers me like that they're just terrible people, so many of them. Mm-hmm. But what really does bother me is that they don't show gratitude for the United States of America. Disagree with our policies, but if you don't feel grateful to live here and for the people who made it possible, then what are you even doing being in public service?
3: Yeah.
2: Too many Democrats don't show appreciation for the country.
1: It's a great point. 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And if you're ashamed to be an American, if you don't like this country, seriously, why don't you try to find a country where you'll be happier? It's a big world out there. We're going to explore that world on the Gulf of America cruise in November. Don't forget. 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We'll send you back a link with all the details. We go out of Fort Lauderdale. I'll be on the ship along with Scott Jennings, Larry O'Connor, Kurt Schlichter, Jennifer Horn. Come join us, the Gulf of America cruise in November. MikeOnline.com. Coming up. Well, I've never seen this kind of a bold assertion or confirmation, but Hillary Clinton has confirmed to the world what kind of a bald-faced liar she really is. She made her remarks at the 92nd Street Y this week in New York City. Her pretty shocking remarks coming up.
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1: 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We're a biological accident. The universe is meaningless. Purpose is something you invent for yourself. Look, that's not education. It's a worldview being handed to our kids and to all of us. That's exactly why The Story of Everything was produced. 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
8: News this hour from Town Hall. I'm Jason Walker. A significant development involving the agreement between the United States and Iran. President Trump signing a deal while dining in France. Here's correspondent Laura Winters.
9: The press on hand as President Trump leaves the dinner with the French president and his wife. President Trump shouting to reporters that he has in fact signed the Memorandum of Understanding with Iran. The White House says the agreement is now in effect, which would mean the Strait of Hormuz could open.
8: Germany and Poland signing a new defense deal as the balance of power in Europe begins to shift. Correspondent Charles de Ledesma has more.
10: The new defense agreement puts aside Germany and Poland's complicated past to strengthen European military cooperation at a time of heightened tension with Russia and growing uncertainty over U.S. engagement in Europe. Germany is seeking partners as it moves to revitalize its military, the Bundeswehr, after decades of neglect, with ambitions to build the strongest conventional army on NATO's European side, an effort that could make it a central pillar of European defense in the years ahead, while Poland's importance as a logistic hub for Ukraine, alongside its growing economy and heavy defense investment, has made it a compelling partner for Germany and other core European countries. I'm Charles Ledesma.
8: More fallout from this week's incident where a Russian warship fired warning shots at a United Kingdom registered yacht in the English Channel.
11: Russia's involved in a conflict in Ukraine where Russia is the aggressor in Europe. And Russia is responsible for wider proxy attacks across Europe, including in relation to the United Kingdom.
8: British Prime Minister Keir Starmer. Ukrainian leader Volodymyr Zelensky says his country winning key pledges for further support from world leaders at the G7 summit. Leaders attending the summit promised to help strengthen Ukraine. More on these stories, townhall.com.
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12: Josh Booth back with Bill Bullington. And hey, Bill, I seem to hear a lot about taxes when it comes to investing.
13: Well, a lot of people pay an awful lot of attention to taxes, and oftentimes it hurts their investment performance. 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
13: Balance is key. 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
12: And there's really no one-size-fits-all plan.
13: No, I've never seen two people that were identical when it came to their investment profile. 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
13: Give me a call or...
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pro-algae. There's a, I saw an article posted online from The Spectator. Trump is awashed in problems, the biggest battles of his career. After spending millions turning the Lincoln Memorial reflecting pool flag day blue, Trump is combating a tenacious opponent that threatens to mar his July 4th celebrations. U.S. National Park Service workers spent much of yesterday on a desperate mission, dumping hydrogen peroxide into the pool to eliminate the ghastly green clumps of algae. Trump is awash in a sea of troubles, and this is one of them. There's algae in the reflecting pool. Ha! Way to go, algae! You're bringing Trump to his knees. I just saw a video clip of Trump walking into a room of European leaders at the G7 summit. He was running a little bit late. And when he walked into the room, they're all sort of expectantly looking at him, right? He looks around and he says, "I'm the boss." And everybody just laughed. I mean, it was just like a lighthearted moment. But he is large and in charge at this G7 summit. Everybody's squawking about the Iran deal. Oh, the cover of the New York Post today. Oh, he's throwing love bombs at Iran. The New York Post, I couldn't believe it. Cover of the New York Post today. If you're watching here on Salem News Channel, it's like the old-fashioned days of Mayor Fiorello. I'll hold up the cartoons for you. Love bomb on the New York Post. President says Islamic regime is not radical. His deal showers the mullahs with cash and no sanctions. The headline screams, "Trump devastated Iran. Now he hits them with a love bomb." Look. There's a lot of noise going on right now, and I'll just keep reminding you to ignore the noise. Somebody posted on social media this morning as I was going through the notes and getting ready to put the show together. I saw somebody posted, there are really three groups right now upset about the Iran peace deal. Which is, think of that line, upset with a peace deal. There are people that don't want peace. There are lots of people who want an endless war. We know that, right? There's a lot of people, and the poster called them chicken hawks, who cling onto Trump like a leech, thinking they can convince him to drag the United States of America into another prolonged, unending, never-ending Middle East conflict. That's one category of people who are upset with this peace agreement. The other category are people who represent the sort of Marjorie Taylor Greene faction. And as this poster on social media put it, the Marjorie Taylor Greens of the world spent weeks torching their careers by predicting an endless war with U.S. ground troops, thousands of casualties, global economic calamity, only to be proven once again that they have no idea what they're talking about. They're as wrong as can be. And then finally, of course, the Democrats. You know, the ones who are rooting for the algae. The ones who would oppose a cure for cancer if Trump was the one who discovered it. And the advice from the poster is, on X, and I reposted that, incidentally, on my X account today, if you follow me, at Gallagher Show. The advice is, ignore them all. Ignore them all. These are irrational responses. If you're against peace in the Middle East, you're not rationally responding. You've got another agenda. Maybe you don't like Trump. Maybe you want clicks. Maybe you're a talk show host and you want attention. You want to be a contrarian, which everybody has a right to be. But I have a right to urge you to ignore these folks. Ignore the noise. I've got a friend who always likes to say, let the game come to us. We don't know yet for certain what's in the memorandum of understanding. We don't know how any of this is going to play out, but we all ought to be unified in wanting peace.
We all ought to hope for the reopening of the Strait of Hormuz.

0: news and prices plummeting down. We all ought to be about making right now, prior to Iran, the biggest complaint about the Trump administration was the so-called affordability crisis. Well, that gets eliminated, quite likely. So if Iran is prevented from producing a nuclear weapon and America becomes more affordable, that's a huge win. Here was Jesse Waters last night, because one of the lies, one of the noisemakers are trying to convince you that this is no better a deal than the Obama agreement with Iran. Well, Jesse Waters last night on Fox News Channel wasted no time making mincemeat out of that wrong argument.
1: From what I understand of the deal, it's the exact opposite of the Iran deal, where proxies and missiles are covered. Because if they fund the proxies, then they don't get the economic benefits. And the missiles are covered because 85% of them have been destroyed. And 90% of the industrial base has been destroyed. So they've been disarmed. They can't rearm because they can't manufacture more weapons. And now they can't really project power outside of their borders because they have no Air Force and they have no Navy. And they don't pose an imminent threat to the United States anymore. And they have no air defense. So we have full air superiority. Also, the difference between the Obama deal is they cannot build a nuclear weapon. They can't enrich at all, and they can't stockpile because they can't access the uranium. The dust is so deep down there, the only people that can get it is us. And if we even just let it sit there in a uranium grave for eternity, it's already destroyed their nuclear program. All the centrifuges are shattered. Their nuclear scientists are all dead. So if we do nothing, it's already accomplished the president's main objective, which is prevent them from ever getting a nuclear weapon. Everything he laid out the day after the bombing started has been achieved. This does what the Obama deal doesn't do.
0: He's right on every level. Everything he laid out the day after the bombing began is being achieved. Now, is this easy? Of course not. You can't just push a switch. You're not going to push a button and flip a switch and make it all just go away like that. This is tough. He's tough. This is complicated. He's willing to challenge and tackle complicated situations. When you hear people bellyaching, and there's plenty of them, not that they don't have a right to bellyache. Eric Erickson out of Atlanta, even my friend Tara in South Carolina. When you hear people who are complaining and challenging it, you have to ask them, do you want peace in the Middle East? Do you want Iran to be prohibited from producing a nuclear weapon? And do you want prices to come down in America? If those two objectives are achieved, that's a win. Now, do we trust the mullahs of Iran? Of course not. Of course we don't. Will we be paying billions of dollars to help Iran build? No. Here was the vice president, J.D. Vance,

0: urgent weather message for the following counties in Ohio: Ashland, Crawford, Huron, and Richland. The National Weather Service in Cleveland has issued a tornado warning for southern Huron County, northwestern Richland County, northwestern Ashland County, northeastern Crawford County, until 12:45 a.m. Eastern Daylight Time. At 12:14 a.m. Eastern Daylight Time, a severe thunderstorm capable of producing a tornado was located near New Washington, or 16 miles northeast of Busai Rifts, moving 45 miles per hour. Hazard: tornado. Source: radar indicated rotation. Impact: flying debris will be dangerous to those caught without shelter. Mobile homes will be damaged or destroyed. Damaged roofs, windows, and vehicles will occur. Tree damage is likely. This dangerous storm will be near Willard and Plymouth around 12:20 a.m. Eastern Daylight Time. New London around 12:30 a.m. Eastern Daylight Time. Savannah around 12:35 a.m. Eastern Daylight Time. Other locations impacted by this tornadic thunderstorm include North Fairfield, Greenwich, and Bailey Lakes.
1: Do not, which makes me wonder about their true motivation. I don't know. I don't know what's in people's hearts. I can't read people's minds. But what I know is that this is a... Do you disagree with keeping a nuclear weapon out of the hands of the Iranian mullahs? Do you disagree with reopening the Strait of Hormuz so that prices come down in America? What is it you don't like? Now, you can pick apart anything. You can pick apart any deal in the Middle East, the deal with Menachem Begin and Anwar Sadat. You could pick apart any peace agreement you want. You could look at it and say, I don't like this, I don't like that, I don't like that. Okay, so what? What's the objective here? What's the objective? And if you're complaining about this Iranian deal, I would again ask you for a third time, do you want Iran to have a nuke? Do you want prices to stay? Gas to be $5 a gallon or more? Groceries expensive? Energy costs high? Is that what you want? Or do you want the two objectives that we ought to be all pulling for? I don't get it. I really do believe that the people that are pushing back may just have a different agenda. And maybe not. Maybe these are people reacting in good faith. They just don't like the agreement. Okay, well, fine. So what? That and, you know, a couple bucks will get you a cup of coffee. Doesn't matter. What matters are the people in the arena. What matters is the guy in the middle of this. What matters is this administration fighting diligently to do the right thing. Well, what I know is the right thing is to keep a nuke out of the hands of the Iranians and to get the Strait of Hormuz open so prices go down. Anything else is noise. Tell me I'm wrong. Welcome in to a Wednesday episode of the Mike Gallagher Show in the Relief Factor Studios. 800-655-MIKE. 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
1: It's so fascinating when people disagree and the goofy way people react to it. I just got a text from Missouri. Oh, Mike, you're not being very neighborly, being critical of Eric Erickson and others who hate the Andy McCarthy, who hate this Iran deal. I'm not being very neighborly. What are you talking about? It's okay to disagree. It's all right. Don't be so thin-skinned. Don't worry. Andy McCarthy, Eric Erickson, people have thick skins. It's all right to disagree. All I'm saying is we have a right to support this president. So don't come at us because we want this deal to succeed. And don't accuse me. The person saying that I tried to make these people who don't like the Iran deal the enemy. No, I never said that. I didn't say they're the enemy at all. There are plenty of people with, we've all got opinions. They're like belly buttons. We all got one. It's all right. I mean, it's not the end of the world if you disagree, but I'm genuinely trying to figure out for the critics of the Iran deal whether you want Iran to have a nuke or not. That's what I'm asking. I'm really, in a good faith way, trying to ask you if you're critical of this Iran peace deal, a deal that, incidentally, Trump himself isn't even sure is going to be fulfilled. He just said it moments ago. He hopes it is. He's working hard to get it done. The guy's working round the clock, and we'll take you to France and share with you some of the remarks that President Trump just gave moments ago to reporters at the G7. But do you want the Strait of Hormuz open? Do you want prices to come down? Sometimes we make these things so complicated and we get so into the weeds and we want to pick apart and complain about everything this president and this administration is trying to do. And all I'm asking you, and I'm going to look, I want anyone who disagrees with me to call me right now. If you agree with Eric and Tara and Andy McCarthy and the other critics of this deal, the Wall Street Journal, some of the editors over there, if you're telling me you hate this, look at the New York Post. Oh, Trump is throwing them love and support, blah, blah. All right. Do you want Iran to have a nuke or don't you? Do you want prices to come down in America or not? That's all I'm asking. And I don't think it's an unreasonable question. So, again, feel free to challenge me on this. I'm willing. There's no right or wrong here. I feel the way I feel. You may feel the way you feel. I don't think you're the enemy if you don't like the Iran deal. Lighten up, Missouri. 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
2: Hello and good morning. Jake Underwood here. This morning, we'll give you the details on the Southern Ohio man who's being questioned by the FBI and tell you how a senator in Missouri is standing up for the Christian faith in the MLB. That and more after.
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1: Moments ago, President Trump addressed reporters at the G7 in France, and of course, the issue of Iran came up.
2: You know, deals are amazing. I've done them all my life. I've gone into deals that were 100% and they don't happen. I've gone into deals that there was no chance of getting them done, and it happens, and they happen easily. So you never know with deals, do you? But you're going to find out pretty soon. I think it'll be done. They want to sign. They want to get back to a normal life. You know, we hit them very hard. Don't forget, you know, people talk about when this started. This didn't start 3-4 months ago. This started years ago when I took out Soleimani. That was a big event. There are those that say it was the biggest event in the Middle East in 50 years. So we took him out, and they became a much different country. And then I terminated the JCPOA. That's Barack Hussein Obama's horrible deal that gave them a nuclear weapon. And I terminated it, and I stopped it. And then I stopped it a second time with the B-2 bombers. And these are all major events in the history of the world, in my opinion, because it prevented them from having a nuclear weapon. And now we're going to do it again, and we're going to see how it works out. So this is a memorandum of understanding, but it's a very strong one. This isn't just like a two-paragraph. This is a long, you know, pretty detailed memorandum that goes into a regular contract. I would think they would do it. If they don't, then that's okay. We'll have to start the process again, and we don't lose.
1: I mean, this is the guy that delivered the Abraham Accords. You remember that? Did you trust him then? This is a guy who got the embassy in Israel moved from Tel Aviv to Jerusalem after president after president after president before him promised to do that, and they never did. This is a guy who promised to secure our border, and he did. Do you trust the guy or not? And if you don't trust him, if you want a second guess, if you want to be in the peanut gallery and throw rotten fruit down at him, okay, knock yourself out. I just want America to win, and I'm on America's side. I got a great text message that I want to share, and I'm always a little reluctant to pat myself on the back, but sometimes when my message gets through to somebody, it just means the world. I'm so appreciative. Dave writes, I love your show, and I deeply appreciate your daily dose of common sense. You are so right, Mike, 100%. Do we want America to succeed or not? Do we trust the guy we voted for 3 times or not? All you're saying is, let's give this peace deal a chance. And how about we root for America, not against her? Thanks for being you, Mike. You're the best. Dave in Manhasset, New York. That's very nice and very kind. Now, again, not everybody agrees. I hope you'll call me if you don't. But I do think it's fair to equate wanting America to succeed or not. And frankly, some of the critics that I'm hearing from our side sound like the lunatics who are rooting for the algae at the reflecting pool in D.C. You don't want this guy to win. And it boils down to a trust factor. You either trust him or you don't. Is he capable of mistakes? Of course he is. He's not infallible. He's not perfect. But he's the best president we've ever had. He's the best president of our lifetime. He's the most accomplished, effective commander-in-chief this nation has ever seen. Stuff is happening that you couldn't have dreamed of happening 5, 10, 20 years ago. Founding fathers wouldn't believe it. And that's why 90% of Republicans are proud to be an American, according to the NBC News poll. Only 29% of Democrats are either very or extremely proud to be an American. 90% of Republicans are either extremely or very proud to be an American. Look at that difference. We're not the same. They're ashamed of this country because they don't like the fact that this country elected this guy twice. They despise the Trump agenda. They hate the mass deportation. They resent the secure border. They are enraged at defense of our military and our world standing. They want the chaos. They want the misery. And I get annoyed, frankly, at people on our side who are contributing to the chaos and the misery by second-guessing every aspect of this Iranian deal. And the world leaders at the G7, the Canadian prime minister, some breaking news for what it's worth. I don't really care what Canada's prime minister thinks, but the Canadian prime minister is praising what he calls a very well-structured peace deal with Iran. World leaders are saying this is a good deal. Now, that's not, I understand that's not a real confidence booster, you know, what the Canadian prime minister thinks. But just recognize what the objectives are here. Keep Iran from having a nuke, get the strait open, get prices back down in America. What's wrong with that? Dave is in the upstate of South Carolina, 20 minutes before the hour. 800-655-MIKE is our number. Hey, Dave, welcome aboard. How are you?
3: Good.
1: Good. Go right ahead, Dave.
3: I just had a couple points. One, I agree with you 100%. Gas, nukes, that needs to change right now, and that's what Trump's hitting the strongest. But I think he has a double plan. One, Trump's talking good about Iran, and, you know, the people are being good, and, you know, he believes in them to make a change. Part of that's probably because he wants liberals to start siding that way, where they're like, "Oh, we're against Iran, and we're right. You know this." So they'll
1: well,
3: do that.
1: But part of that is also is the art of the deal. Part of that is his negotiation with Iran.
3: Best deal maker in the world, but also I think the Trump is blindsiding them with the a written agreement. Because he couldn't go in there directly and start just bombing things and blowing up their infrastructure. It just would not work. You know, I mean, everybody would be screaming at him that he did this, you know, attack on them unprovoked. Well, if he gets a written agreement and a deal, and then they do it, he can go and blow up their infrastructure, start taking out the bridges, doing all the stuff he needs to do. That
1: Of course. Well, what you've illustrated, Dave, is how complicated and difficult this is. This is not an easy thing. If the man could snap his fingers and make all this go away, great. If we could just bend the mullahs to our will, great. But he has he had a problem on his hands. He had a state sponsor of terror about to produce a nuclear weapon. And he had to stop that. And he's doing everything he can to do just that. I mean, look, the bottom line is, it comes down to those two little words, trust Trump. You do or you don't. I have to tell you that if you're critical of this administration, consider the alternative. Consider for a moment the woman who was convinced she would be our president in 2016, Hillary Clinton. She said something this week about Joe Biden at an appearance she had at the 92nd Street Y in New York City that just blew me away. I want to share with you what Hillary Clinton, the former First Lady, Secretary of State, U.S. Senator, this woman's been around forever. The woman is politically savvy. She knows what she's doing. When you hear the comments I'm about to play for you at this event at the 92nd Street Y in New York City, courtesy of CBS, I want you to remember that she endorsed, enthusiastically I might add, Joe Biden to be reelected president of the United States.
4: He made a terrible mistake. He made a terrible mistake for himself, his legacy, and for the country. He had said that he would not run again. And, you know, counterfactual narratives are always a bit tricky. But I believe if he had kept to that plan and said in, say, the late summer of 23 that he wasn't going to run, that he was going to pass, you know, the torch to the next generation, we would have had a real contest.
1: Wow. So the obvious question, Mrs. Clinton, what did you do when he announced he was running for re-election? Well, you supported him. If it was such a terrible mistake for a guy in his condition to run for re-election, and now you're going around blabbing that that's true, why did you support him for re-election? Were you lying then, or are you lying now? This is who they are. They'd sell their soul for political power. There is no morality to somebody like her. Now she's going around throwing this guy under the bus. Imagine how he must feel reading about his former supporter, fellow Democrat, fellow traveler. Imagine how Biden must feel hearing Hillary say, oh, it was a terrible mistake. He should have never run. He wasn't physically or cognitively able to run. It was awful. If he would have just thrown in the towel, we would have had a contest. Well, wait a minute. Why did you endorse him? Then why did you support him? And she could never answer that question. Because the answer is an unpleasant one. She'd have to admit that she craves power. And for Democrats, that's all it's about. They don't care who does it, how they get there. You could have a Nazi tattooed lunatic run in Maine. You could have America-hating socialists and Marxists. If they get the votes, that's who they're with. They have no moral compass whatsoever. And she just confirmed it. Hillary just completely verified it. 800-655-MIKE, 14 minutes before the hour.

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0: Gallagher.
1: Political junkies are having a field day with the primaries in the GOP runoff last night for Georgia governor. This billionaire healthcare executive, Rick Jackson, who spent $100 million mostly out of his own pocket, he beat the Trump-endorsed Burt Jones 53-47%. It was kind of a rare miss for President Trump's endorsed candidate. Incidentally, President Trump today posted on Truth Social, congratulations to Rick Jackson, who very successfully campaigned on being Trump, and he won. He will be your next Georgia governor. Can't wait. So there's Trump congratulating the guy that he didn't endorse. The guy he endorsed, Burt Jones, lost. The rest of them won. Mike Collins beat the football coach, Derek Dooley, in the Senate Republican runoff to take on Ossoff. In Oklahoma, Kevin Hearn, the Trump-endorsed candidate, he won. In South Carolina, they had a big fiery debate between Pamela Evatt and Alan Wilson. I mean, and look, it's going to be an interesting showdown next week when those two square off. Because, look, South Carolina's got a nice problem on their hands. From my perspective, either one of them will be a great governor. And you got Pam Evatt, and she's... they had a really funny exchange where they were asked what to say something nice about the other one. And Wilson, Alan Wilson said, well, you know, she's a good mother. She's a good wife. And she moved from Ohio to South Carolina. And then she came back because that's a big rallying cry. You know, she's supposed to be, a carpetbagger. And she came back with, look, I didn't win the lottery and I wasn't born in South Carolina like a lottery winner would be. But it was apparently they both were. Joey was there. Joey Hudson went. He said they did great. She held her own fine. He's probably a better debater. And he's a good guy. And I think she'd be a great governor. So from my perspective, you know, I've known her for a long time. I've interviewed him a couple of times and talked to him a few times. Either one of them will be great. So we'll see what happens next Tuesday when they finally square off and be the next governor of the great state of South Carolina. About a month ago, I told you about this amazing new documentary called The Story of Everything. 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You want to see the movie? Just go to thestoryofeverything.film/Mike. 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Phil is in New York. Hey, Phil, welcome to the Mike Gallagher Show. How are you, sir?
2: I'm okay. How are you today, my friend?
1: I'm good. I'm good. Thanks. Appreciate you joining us.
2: Sure. I appreciate you taking my call.
1: Sure.
2: Look, don't get me wrong when I say this. I am a fervent Trump supporter, and I sent him about $5,000 during his last presidential campaign. And that's a lot of money for a guy like me.
1: Sure.
2: However, it doesn't matter how good the marksman is or how good his rifle is if he's aiming at the wrong target. Also, you don't win a war by granting immunity to your enemy's most valuable asset. By failing to attack and destroy their industry, we have left a fanatical terrorist regime in place, and have not taken the money out of their hands.
1: Okay, all of those are... bear with me. I'm fighting the clock here, but I want to ask you three very important questions.
2: Of course.
1: Because all of those arguments have merit, and there's no question. I know plenty of people agree with you. Number one, do you agree that Iran can never have a nuclear weapon? Do you agree with that? Do you agree that Iran can't have a nuke?
2: I agree that it's a bad thing for them to acquire one, but I don't think...
1: Okay. There's no question. Hang on.
2: Let, can be stopped.
1: But leave it there. And number two, do you want the Strait of Hormuz reopened so the prices come down in America?
2: Of course, I want the price of gas to go down.
1: And number three, do you trust President Trump?
2: I think Trump is the greatest American of my lifetime. Nonetheless, I consider this deal to be a capitulation.
1: Okay, I get it. But you trust him?
2: Of course, I like
1: there's
2: him.
1: There's the answer. That's the answer. And again, everything else, I mean, again, I respect your opinion and I respect your objections. You don't want them to have a nuke. You want prices to come down and you trust him. That should be good enough to support what's happening here, it seems to me. And that's on the side of being an American. Hey, I appreciate your perspective very much. More coming up. 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We hold these truths to be self-evident. You know the opening words, but have you ever read the entire Declaration of Independence? Maybe you have, but what about your kids, your friends? This July 4th, my friends at Americans for Prosperity are encouraging all Americans to do exactly that through the Declaration Project. The Declaration of Independence reminds us that every person has inherent dignity, that our rights are unalienable, and that government exists to secure liberty, not control our lives. Those aren't old ideas. They're the foundation of America, the greatest nation the globe has ever seen. So this Independence Day, gather your family, your neighbors, or your friends, and read the Declaration together at the picnic, at the beach, before the fireworks. Share what one principle means to you most and why. When we read the words that declared our freedom, we reconnect with what it means to be citizens of a self-governing republic. Take the pledge to join this nationwide reading at A250.
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6: News this hour from Town Hall. I'm Jason Walker. President Trump says any benefits tied to a new agreement with Iran comes with conditions.
7: President Trump is discussing a proposed investment fund tied to the new memorandum of understanding between the United States and Iran.
8: We're not doing anything. We're not putting up money. Only if they're doing things right. If they're doing things right, if people want to invest, they can invest. But they had this $300 million fund. It's only $300 million fund. It's only if they're doing things right.
7: Under the proposal, any investment would come from Gulf countries, not American taxpayers. Willie Nelson, the White House.
6: Republican lawmakers in Georgia will not redraw congressional or state legislative districts for the 2028 elections during a special session called by Republican Governor Brian Kemp. Now, GOP House leaders say any changes to Georgia's maps should take place only after a deliberative process, providing the public ample opportunity to provide input. A conservative congressman in Alabama, who President Trump endorsed for Senate, wins in the GOP runoff. Here's correspondent Laura Winters.
9: President Trump had endorsed the three-term congressman, saying Alabama deserves a Trump conservative in the Senate. Barry Moore is a member of the conservative House Freedom Caucus. Moore beating political newcomer Jared Hudson, a former Navy SEAL, in the runoff. Moore is hoping to win Tommy Tuberville's seat as he runs for governor of Alabama in November.
6: Ukrainian President Volodymyr Zelensky says his country securing key support from world leaders at the G7 summit, adding major industrial nations pledging to bolster Ukraine's air defenses and energy supply. They also plan to increase sharp economic pressure on Moscow as Russia's all-out invasion continues. More on these stories, townhall.com.
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20: The wild world of DC politics to America's culture clash. 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
1: Some breaking news as we kick off this hour. Looks like Luigi Mangione, the accused assassin of the United Healthcare CEO, is going to use an insanity defense. A judge earlier today during a hearing in New York City indicated that Luigi Mangione will use a psychiatric defense. The judge said during a hearing that Mangione's defense team told him they planned to show he was

Ron deal. I'm taking a little bit of heat because I'm pushing back against the Andy McCarthys of the world. Andy McCarthy from National Review writing a scathing column this week. Trump thinks we're all idiots. They think we're all imbeciles. We're better equipped to evaluate this deal than anybody in the administration. The deal hasn't even been revealed yet. And already we got the armchair quarterbacks taking pot shots at it. For me, it's real simple, real easy. We can't allow Iran to possess a nuclear weapon. We must reopen the Strait of Hormuz. We get prices down. That's it. That's it. You want to continue to wallow in second-guessing what this... Can you wait till the deal is released? And is it too much to ask that you're on America's side? And I mean this sincerely. I'm not accusing my friends and colleagues who don't like this deal of being un-American. But hear what I say when I ask this question. If you're tearing apart a deal that President Trump and this administration has brokered, aren't you really siding against America? I have a tendency to break things down in what I think is a pretty concise, hopefully clarity-enhanced way. This is clarity. Let me give you a dose of reality. If you voted for this guy three times, if you appreciate all the things that have been achieved and accomplished, unimaginable accomplishments, a secure border, all kinds of the Abraham Accords, if you want to talk foreign policy, Venezuela, China, all the things that Trump is doing and achieving. If that's what you voted for, now you're going to bail on him? Now you're going to say he doesn't know what he's doing? And the big picture question, and I hope you'll answer this, isn't it true that if your president and the administration you voted for is trying to advance a peace deal that you're picking apart and criticizing, aren't you criticizing the country? Aren't you, in fact, sort of rooting against America? You're not in the room. I'm not in the room. We're not brokering this deal. We don't have access to anything that is sensitive or secret intelligence. We don't have the benefit of what it's like to be on the negotiating team. These people have been working for months. How are you, or I for that matter, better equipped to assess this deal than they are? Look, we are now faced with an entity in America that's actually rooting for algae to destroy the reflecting pool in D.C. I'm not kidding you. They're pro-algae. Big article in the Spectator. Oh, Trump is awash in problems. That reflecting pool he spent millions on to make better, there's algae. Ha ha! Ha ha ha! There's algae! Look at that! Algae is tearing down the Trump administration. Go, algae! Go, go, go! The most important story of the month, the year, maybe the decade, is an NBC poll that was released this week that establishes that 90% of Republicans are proud to be Americans. Just 29% of Democrats feel the same way. Need I say more? Need I say more? I can promise you that the 71% of Democrats who are not proud to be Americans don't want America to succeed in this deal with Iran. What side are you on?
800-655-MIKE. 800-655-6453. 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

0: It's a breaking news Wednesday. There's a lot to do. We'll take you to France and get President Trump's remarks about this deal in just a moment. Let me first tell you a little bit about Chapter and one of our listeners, Dorothy. Poor thing, had lost her husband. Her income was cut in half. And then right at the same time, her insurance company hit her with a steep increase in premiums. She was struggling to make ends meet. Like Dorothy, millions of seniors are in a Medicare plan that doesn't fit. 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
1: Moments ago, President Trump addressed reporters at the G7 summit in France about the peace deal with Iran.
2: Deals are amazing. I've done them all my life. I've gone into deals that were 100% and they don't happen. I've gone into deals that there was no chance of getting them done, and it happens, and they happen easily. So you never know with deals, do you? But you're going to find out pretty soon. I think it'll be done. They want to sign. They want to get back to a normal life. You know, we hit them very hard. Don't forget, you know, people talk about when this started. This didn't start 3-4 months ago. This started years ago when I took out Soleimani. That was a big event. There are those that say it was the biggest event in the Middle East in 50 years. So we took him out, and they became a much different country. And then I terminated the JCPOA. That's Barack Hussein Obama's horrible deal that gave them a nuclear weapon. And I terminated it, and I stopped it. And then I stopped it a second time with the B-2 bombers. And these are all major events in the history of the world, in my opinion, because it prevented them from having a nuclear weapon. And now we're going to do it again, and we're going to see how it works out. So this is a memorandum of understanding, but it's a very strong one. This isn't just like a two-paragraph. This is a long, you know, pretty detailed memorandum that goes into a regular contract. I would think they would do it. If they don't, then that's, you know, that's okay. We'll have to start the process again.
1: That's President Trump at the G7 summit. I voted for that, you know. I voted for his agenda. I voted for him. I'm intrigued by this idea that I have presented, that it seems to me that if you're picking apart this deal without even knowing what's in it, just based on reporting by, what, CNN? You're going to read their deal points? If you're speculating, if you're essentially rooting against Trump's deal, aren't you rooting against America? I could be wrong. And I want to talk to Todd here in Louisville in just a moment. We'll do that. 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Here's Todd in Louisville, Kentucky. Hey, Todd, thanks for hanging in there with us. Welcome to the show.
3: Thank you, Mike. Thank you for taking my call.
1: Yes, sir.
3: I was just calling about the deal that Trump's laid out. I don't necessarily support it, but I am in the defense of our country. I think that we should take out the remaining 30% of their defenses and get the rest of the IRG. I just don't believe the Iranians are going to live up to what this expectation is.
1: Sure, and that's fair. But you want Trump to succeed, right? You believe in him, and you
3: Absolutely.
1: Believe in his agenda. Okay. Well, then support.
3: Absolutely.
1: Then I know you support. And then I know you support him. I know you support him. Look, we don't have to agree with everything he does, and I do respect that. But it does seem to me, big picture, if you want America to win, this is the guy you elected to represent America. I mean, look, do you think Andy McCarthy from National Review, who called him Neville Trump, a reference to Neville Chamberlain, the guy who failed to see the evil of the Nazis, you think Andy McCarthy wants the agenda to be realized, the Trump administration to win? You think a guy who thinks that, who writes a column that says that Trump thinks that we're all idiots and imbeciles? Whose side are these people on? Are you a proud American? 90% of Republicans are. Look, not very proud of the inability for Republicans to get the SAVE Act passed. Poor Mike Lee is trying real hard. I think Roger in Illinois wants to refer to that. Hey, Roger, welcome to the show. How are you?
4: I am doing great. Kudos on the Mungo Jerry bumper music.
1: That's perfect timing, right, for a middle of June?
4: That's right. Perfect.
1: Yes,
4: perfect.
1: Sir. Yeah. Thank you.
4: Yes. What I'm in the process of doing, and maybe everybody should do it, I've ordered some pear tree seeds, and I'm planning on sending a packet to every Republican senator because they need to grow a pear.
1: I see what you did there. I see what you... Well, let me share with you another Roger, Roger Stone, who was given a speech somewhere this week or last week. He's the longtime Republican operative. He goes way back. I've interviewed him on a number of occasions. He's a great guy. He's a warrior. He's fearless. And he had a comment or two about who America's enemy really is. And Roger argues from the podium at this speech, the real enemy isn't the Marxist Democrats, because we know about them. The real enemy is an enemy within. It's an enemy within the Republican Party.
5: The problem are not the screwball leftist Marxist Democrats. Our problem, in a nutshell, are the gutless, feckless, weak-kneed, lily-livered, white wine-swilling, country club belonging, establishment Republicans who have neither the guts nor the balls to fight for America.
1: And he got a big cheer, and I don't even disagree with him, but I would respectfully suggest they're not just gutless. They know it's not just a matter of needing to grow a pair. I think they're purposefully destructive. I think John Thune's obstinance is intentional. You know, I'm so sick of seeing a warrior like Mike Lee express such frustration over John Thune's refusal to get the SAVE Act passed. And make no mistake, they're refusing. They're playing games. They're pretending, oh, we don't have the votes. There's all kinds of paths that John Thune and the Republican leadership could take to get the SAVE Act passed. And, I mean, they're pretending that it's not doable. It is doable. You think Mike Lee is going around lying? It takes, as he put it, legislative courage. I want to share with you what Mike Lee said last night to Laura Ingraham over at the Ingraham Angle.
6: Because yes, there is, Kaylee.
1: I'm going to share with you in a little bit here what he said, because at the end of the day, Mike Lee is right and John Thune is wrong. And if John Thune is rejecting the will of the people, then he needs to step down. You can't have Republican leaders who won't lead. This is one of those 80-20 issues. The only people who don't want voter ID laws passed are screwballs who want to cheat. People who are corrupt. People who don't want voter identification laws passed. The only people who are against having American citizens be the only ones who get to vote in American elections are nefarious, un-American lefties. And John Thune is siding with them. I think they're envious. I think they're jealous of Trump's successes. And like Roger Stone said, they're wine-swilling country club Republicans who are furious at the support that Donald Trump is getting. Because they look up John Thune. He never wanted Trump in there in the first place. 800-655-MIKE, portions of our show sponsored by Pure Talk. 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
8: Color me skeptical that the Iranians, particularly the ones in the IRGC, woke up this week with a new attitude. That seems very unlikely. But there is hope out there that the Middle East can be remade through this process, particularly through the ultimate goal of keeping the Iranian terrorists from having a nuclear weapon.
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11: 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Stay tuned for an American Minute with Bill Federer.
12: The War of 1812 began this day, June 18th. The British had captured American ships and enslaved sailors. They captured the capital, burnt the White House, bombarded Fort McHenry, and attacked New Orleans. 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
11: This has been an American Minute with Bill Federer. 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
1: I've been getting a ton of feedback from people who've seen the story of everything. We're going to talk to Dr. Stephen Meyer again later this week. I'm really looking forward to catching up with him. This movie is really important. For far too long, our kids have been taught that we're an accident, that we're a fluke. There's no God. There's no science behind a God. Well, the story of everything debunks all of that. The story of everything is a documentary that Hollywood would never have approved. Atheists in the mainstream would rather you didn't see this movie because it explores the staggering math of intelligent design. For life to exist, the probability of creation being an accident completely vanishes with the evidence and the science that you'll see in this movie. Now, after it ran in theaters a month or so ago, now it's available via streaming. And you can get it for yourself. Go to thestoryofeverything.film/Mike. That's thestoryofeverything.film/Mike, giving scientific truth a platform. There is a God, and the movie proves it. thestoryofeverything.film/Mike. Prayer, faith, it all makes such an impact in our lives. I almost brought a prayer to this audience yesterday. There's somebody who means a lot to me, somebody I work with, and had a little bit of a health scare. And look, when you get that word that something might be the dreaded C word, you know, when you hear that something might be cancer, it's scary. I admit cancer scares me. Everybody in my life has battled cancer. My wife, my parents, my sister. And so when I heard the news that this person, who is a wonderful person, just a good-hearted, giving, loving soul, who I've have the joy of working with daily. When we got the word that he might be facing a cancer diagnosis, I went into prayer mode. I was going to ask you, but I thought, well, let me just kind of keep this close to the vest. And but about an hour after I considered asking you to pray for my friend and coworker, he came back from the doctor, wonderful news, not cancer. He's going to have surgery, and they're going to get the thing out, and he's going to be fine. He's strong, and he's resilient, and he's a wonderful person. He's got a real servant's heart, and so I love it when prayer works. I was so relieved, and I've been praying so hard for him. So thank you, Lord, for blessing him with good health, and a great recovery from the surgery, and no cancer in the picture. I saw Senator Mike Lee on with Laura Ingraham last night on Fox News. Back to the Roger Stone assertion that our real enemy, it's the enemy of feckless, gutless, spineless Republicans. And Senator Mike Lee has been a warrior, a champion of the SAVE Act. And he spelled out for Laura Ingraham last night how it can and should get done.
2: Yes, there is, Kaylee, and I respectfully but very strongly disagree with my colleague from South Dakota on that. In the first place, the Save America Act, as passed by the House of Representatives, does have a simple majority of support in the United States Senate. Now, we don't have 60 votes. We're about 10 votes shy of achieving cloture. There are other ways of breaking a filibuster that don't involve resort to cloture. You don't actually have to have 60 votes to pass a bill. You just have to have 60 votes to force cloture. But you can break a filibuster through other means. My preferred means, particularly for this bill, the House passed Save America Act, which I believe would work. We put the Save America Act on the floor today. Not the expanded version, the one that actually passed by the House, for which there is a simple majority support in the Senate. You put that on the floor today. If the majority leader were to announce we're going to debate this until we pass it, we would get to the point of passage. You can't do this all the time because it would take a lot of time. This is how they passed the Civil Rights Act of 1964. The time that bill came over in March of that year from the House of Representatives, they were about 30 votes shy of cloture. We're only 10 votes short. But the majority leader at the time, Mike Mansfield from Montana, to his credit, said, you know what, we're 30 votes shy of cloture, but we're going to debate this bill until it passes. And you know what happened? That bill got more popular. Those who were obstructing it got less popular. They started negotiating the terms of their exit ramp. They negotiated changes to the text that made them feel better about it and helped them save face. It ended up passing. That takes legislative courage to do that, and that's what we need in the Senate. We could pass it. Don't fall for the hype that this is undoable. It's only undoable if we choose not to go to the effort. I don't say that about every bill, but I do say that about a bill that enjoys the support of somewhere between 70 and 80% of Americans, Republicans and Democrats alike. This bill needs to pass, and we could.
1: He's right. He's absolutely right. And this is the frustration that so many of us feel with John Thune. And if John Thune, I saw him on Bret Baier, oh, I'm not sure we can pull it off and we don't have the votes and there's a, you got to try. He doesn't even want to try. That should stand out at you. That should jump out at you. He doesn't even want to try. We got to try. We got to fight for this country. We need to support what Americans know to be right and true. And this is our 250th. This is a very important year for this kind of stuff to get done. We hold those these truths to be self-evident. We know all the words, right? We know the opening words. Have you read the entire Declaration of Independence? But what, maybe you have, but what about your kids? What about your friends? This July 4th, our friends over at Americans for Prosperity are encouraging all Americans to do exactly that through their Declaration Project. The Declaration Project from Americans for Prosperity. It reminds us that every person has inherent dignity. Our rights are unalienable. Government exists to secure liberty, not control our lives. These aren't old ideas. They're the foundation of America, the greatest nation the world has ever seen. So this Independence Day, gather your family, your friends, your neighbors. Read the Declaration together, maybe at the picnic, at the beach, before the fireworks display. 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Paul's back from West Virginia. Hey, Paul, how are you, sir?
3: I'm doing great. How you doing today, Mike?
1: I'm great, sir. Appreciate the call. What's up?
3: Well, you were talking earlier about the peace agreement. Has Trump ever even called it a Trump agreement?
1: A Trump agreement or a peace agreement?
3: The peace agreement, because I'm pretty sure only Pakistan's been the people that have called it that. This is a memorandum of understanding. It's more of a contract type of thing. And I'm thinking people are just basing their opinions off of what Pakistan said and the Iranian leaks that they've been doing.
1: Amen. I mean, what CNN says is the memorandum. I heard my friend Mark Davis, and we'll explore this further on our podcast today. And gosh, are we having a great time with the M&M experience, the M&M Extra. 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I think you're going to love M&M Extra. Check out the Mark Davis, Mike Gallagher M&M Extra. Mark read this memorandum of agreement according to CNN, and I'm not sure that even that's accurate. We're going to find out. Stick around. There's a moment nobody talks about with weight loss. 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
1: I think it was an NBC poll. It's like 90% of Republicans are proud or very proud to be an American.
2: Yep.
1: And like 19, I think
2: 29. I think, which 29%? Is still pathetic.
1: Yeah. I think 29. No, I think it's in the teens.
2: You think 19?
1: Okay. Tracy, can you get me that NBC poll? Because, let's stipulate 29. Come on.
2: Whichever. Yep.
1: I mean, you go from bad to worse. It's awful. And it's a symptom of how Trump derangement and this illness, this malady just makes people go loopy. I saw a post this morning on The Spectator I had to share with you. Mm-hmm. So this Jacob Heilbrun at The Spectator is writing an anti-Trump column. Trump is in a sea of trouble.
2: I think you're right. 19. The verdict is in. 19. You're right.
1: I was
2: 19.
1: Right. Yeah, thank you.
2: You are correct, sir.
1: Thank you, sir. I thought it was 19. I thought it was in the teens. So 19% of Democrats are either very proud or somewhat proud even to be an American. Mm-hmm. And the number for Republicans is 89 or 90. Is it 89 or 90%?
2: 90.
1: It's like, huh?
2: 90.
1: Think about that. 90 to 19. Hey, Democrats listening to the Mark Davis Show today. How's that feel? How do you explain that? And it goes back to the Robert De Niro speech the other day, all the reasons he can't love America. And it all boiled down to one thing, because America voted for Donald Trump.
2: Yep.
1: So Mark, when you think about it, and I'm no, Dr. Fraser Crane here. I'm not trying to analyze people psychologically, but I do believe that the reason people do hate the country is because they hate the fact that Americans elected Trump. Trump isn't in office without their fellow Americans, and they know it, and they don't know what to do about it. They don't know what to do with us. In some cases, they try to kill us. In some cases, they do kill us, as the family of Charlie Kirk. So it's a weird, weird affliction that leaves them kind of drifting out at sea. And so you got to hear this from The Spectator. Here was the lead about the sea of troubles that Trump is awash in. Mm. You know what it is? You know what the lead is?
2: Mm.
1: How the Lincoln Memorial reflecting pool has algae. And it's a whole deep, they're cheering for the algae.
2: They're pro-algae.
1: They're pro-algae. They're rooting against the beautification of Washington, D.C. He's combating a tenacious opponent that threatens to mar his upcoming 4th of July celebrations. U.S. National Park Service workers spent much of yesterday on a desperate mission, Mark. Dumping gallons of hydrogen peroxide into the pool to eliminate the ghastly green clumps of algae that have colonized it. Now he's responsible for algae. Now he's to blame for algae. This is how sick these people are. They're out of their ever-living minds.
2: You've identified part of why the problem exists now, and that is because Trump is president and because some Americans, a majority of them, voted for him, that results in a hatred of America. You'll still get a certain vestige of that when a Democrat is president again. And even if they'd asked the question during Biden or during Obama, you still would have found a gap, I believe, of Democrat hesitancy to embrace America. And part of that is no matter who the president is, they are fed a steady diet of anti-American garbage. The education system does it. Hollywood does it. America is a racist hellhole. Our founding fathers were terrible people. We are a country built on the backs of nothing more than slavery. So when you believe those things and you are fed that steady diet of anti-American garbage, you are going to hold the country in lower regard no matter who the president is. Throw in Trump and you're cranked up to 11.
1: And you throw any kind of unity out the window. Right now, Iran should be a subject that we're all pulling for the United States and Israel, but we're not. Even people on our side. Axios writes this big piece today about how, again, there's a MAGA fracture. You know, you got the MAGA folks who want America first, and so we shouldn't have even been in Iran. Now you got the neocons and the hawks who are mad. I mean, you ought to see the cover of the New York Post today. It's unbelievable. Love bomb. Trump devastated Iran. Now he hits them with a love bomb. President says Islamic regime, quote, not radical, unquote. His deal showers mullahs with cash. And no sanctions. That's the front of the New York Post. And so the implication here is that he doesn't know what he's doing. He doesn't know how to negotiate.
2: He's giving away the store.
1: And by the way, you want peace in the Middle East or don't you? I want two things. I want Iran not to have a nuke, and I want the Strait of Hormuz open so that prices come down. Are we getting there? Yes. Now, is it easy, as you put it earlier? No. Incidentally, I will tell you, talk in the category of the Mark Davis mantra and the cardinal rule, let the game come to us. I saw moments ago on social media that this 18 points that Bloomberg and CNN are reporting is not true. Those aren't correct. Those aren't correct points from the memo of understanding. So we'll find out. We're gonna see it eventually. Again, do you want Iran to have a nuke or not? Trump, why do you think, if you're so critical of Trump's actions with Iran, what was his motivation? Why do you think we went into Iran? Well, it's real simple. So that they don't get a nuke. Is that a nefarious agenda, Mark? Or does that make sense? There's nothing wrong with that.
2: And people are willfully blind to it because you will hear people often saying, oh, so one of the things they're proudest of in this memorandum of understanding is the Strait of Hormuz will be open. Well, pshaw, it was open before we went to war. Well, of course it was. And also, Iran had a path toward a nuclear bomb. Iran was terrorizing the world. All of that has changed. I asked a historical question earlier. What if we'd been able to stop 9/11?
1: They were weeks from getting a nuke, according to all the verifiable intelligence. It wasn't a path. They were on the verge of nuking Israel or worse. And guess what? When that happened, then they'd be saying, oh, look, Trump was asleep at the switch.
2: Why didn't they stop him? Why didn't you stop him?
1: Exactly. So he's used to this. He's between a rock and a hard place. This proposed deal, and let's presume that much of what you read a moment ago was true, it would move to dispose Iran's enriched uranium. It would carry out a ceasefire between Israel and Hezbollah in Lebanon. It would resume Strait of Hormuz traffic, end the blockade, and allow tiered sanctions relief based on compliance. Now, Trump said, look, you guys screw around, we'll bomb you into smithereens.
2: Yeah. Yeah.
1: If he doesn't like how they behave, here's what he said last night. If I don't like it, we'll go back to shooting them, dropping bombs right smack in the middle of their head, okay? Because they've misbehaved for 47 years. Look, he knows they can't be trusted, but he's negotiating. It's the art of the deal. Let's keep a nuke out of their hands, and let's get the strait open so that prices come plummeting down and Americans can breathe a sigh of relief. That's all good stuff.
2: Of course it is, and it may be that you reach a point of the bomb that breaks the camel's back, one might say, because it was like bombing, bombing, bombing, bombing, and they was like, hey, bring it. We do not care. Maybe they started caring, because the reason that we've had all this memo of understanding stuff over the last week and a half is because we resumed the bombing, and we resumed it with gusto. And Trump said at one point that the Iranians were on the phone saying, okay, uncle, stop it, which is the moment we've been waiting for them to suddenly say, enough. Maybe we reached a point where they got tired of being obliterated by American war material, and maybe that's a little bit of a semblance of sanity that we worked into them. And I know, listen, it can all change. We absolutely have to verify.
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1: That'll do it for a Wednesday. Thanks so much for tuning in. Let's do it again tomorrow, shall we? Have a great day. Be safe. Keep fighting the good fight. I'm Mike Gallagher. God bless America.

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6: News this hour from Town Hall. I'm Jason Walker. An initial agreement to end the war between the U.S. and Iran, calling for Tehran to dilute its stockpile of highly enriched uranium. The deal waives some sanctions on the country, immediately allowing Iran to sell its oil. The government has emptied its Everglades detention center.
7: All of the immigration detainees at the South Florida detention center known as Alligator Alcatraz have been transferred to other facilities. That's according to the Department of Homeland Security. Spokesperson Laura Biss cited concerns about hurricane season in an email that came just before government meteorologists confirmed the first tropical storm of the 2026 Atlantic season had formed in the Gulf. DHS did not say how many detainees were moved or where they're headed or whether the center was closing permanently. The ACLU and other organizations have been pressing for the tent facility in the Everglades to be shut down. I'm Jennifer King.
6: Times are changing, and rapidly. Soon, half of all American school kids will live in states that offer public money for private education. Here's Keith Peters.
8: Texas is the latest to join in, budgeting $1 billion to spend this fall on private school scholarships or homeschooling expenses. Next year, the federal government will start incentivizing private school scholarships in states that have never offered them before. In theory, these programs are supposed to give children an educational opportunity they wouldn't otherwise have. Keith Peters reporting.
6: Well, the U.S. Air Force has identified the eight people killed in Monday's crash of a B-52 in California. Authorities said the victims were between the ages of 32 and 53. They include four active duty airmen, one who was a reservist and also on board that flight were three civilians. More on these stories, townhall.com.
9: Do you owe back taxes or have unfiled tax returns? The IRS won't quit until they get your money. Here's great news, fresh from those in the know. Major changes have happened at the IRS. 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
6: Well, Tropical Storm Arthur forming off the Gulf Coast of Texas, becoming the first named storm of the Atlantic hurricane season.
13: Most of the heavy rainfall is going to be across Louisiana and then parts of southern Mississippi and Alabama. And then as we move through the latter part of the week, there still is going to be a risk for heavy rainfall across parts of the southeast as kind of the residual moisture from the system remains over that area.
6: National Hurricane Center forecaster Dan Brown, though, a late word says the storm is beginning to get a little slower right now. A Long Island, New York architect who lived a secret life as the Gilgo Beach serial killer has been sentenced to life in prison without parole. Rex Huerman had previously admitted in court to killing eight women, many of them prostitutes. Breaking news and analysis, townhall.com. Federal Reserve Board Chairman Kevin Warsh is developing task forces to make changes in how the central bank does its overall work.
14: A Federal Reserve that is clear-eyed about its mission, fit for purpose, and focused on the future.
6: Warsh says the board is committed always to lowering inflation, which remains too high.
14: That's what we're prepared to say about inflation, but the commitment to deliver is strong, unanimous, and unambiguous. And that's, I think, an important message. We've missed for 5 years, and we're going to fix that.
6: Tough day on Wall Street Wednesday. The S&P 500 fell 91 points on the session. Dow Jones Industrial Average dropped more than 500 after getting off to a good start. Then it was just...
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Follow to the dark of the deep range and into the light of the deep strange. Come at the hour, come with the caravan to midnight DEFCON 1, live from space. Good evening, caravanners. This is John B. Wells speaking, host of the program. Welcome to this edition of Caravan to Midnight for

0: criticism seems to be coming from every direction all at the same time. So then, when military action appeared likely, it fractured MAGA over going to war. Now that peace is on the table, many of those same voices are objecting over what they see as capitulation. Because every idiot out there that's near a microphone has an opinion and is going to make sure it is broadcast to audiences large or small. It seems that no matter what course is chosen, the outrage simply continues. And meanwhile, the peace deal appears to be creating almost as much friction as the war itself. If this keeps up, the peace agreement may it may generating more casualties in the comment sections than the conflict ever did. The challenge for ordinary citizens, if there is such a thing, is that we're no longer dealing with a single narrative. We're watching multiple versions of the same event unfold simultaneously. Ask five people what's happening right now, and there's a good chance you'll get five completely different answers. Even within the movement that helped return President Trump to office, there are disagreements about what this moment means. Some see strategic brilliance. Some see necessary diplomacy. Some see dangerous concessions. Others believe we are witnessing the early stages of a broader geopolitical realignment, the consequences of which may not be fully understood for years. Then there's the question of influence. Who is shaping these decisions? Who is advising the people making them? What role is being played by official diplomatic channels, intelligence assessments, long-time allies, private intermediaries, and trusted advisors operating outside the traditional structures that most Americans associate with foreign policy? Before we get there, we'll spend a few minutes with John Payne, who joins us tonight to discuss a new wellness technology that has generated considerable interest among people looking for alternatives in the areas of recovery, mobility, and overall health. Then, we'll turn our attention to the main event. L. Todd Wood will join us in the second hour to help make sense of a story that seems to become more complicated with every passing day. Military action created controversy, and now the possibility of peace is creating an even bigger controversy. So we'll examine where the negotiations stand, why reactions have been so strong, what may be happening behind the scenes, and whether we're looking at the beginning of lasting stability or the beginning of an entirely new political fight over what peace should look like. Yes, tonight we're going to explore diplomacy, power, influence, competing interests, and the battle to define what peace ultimately means. You are tuned to Caravan to Midnight, and this is the War Over Peace. Yes, we're having a war over peace. It's 2026. Wouldn't you think that some part of our general reality where governance, civility, civilization, and its cohesion, wouldn't you think there would have been some improvements? It seems like the farther we go down this road, the more fractured everything becomes. And again, because of social media, even the most uninformed, overly opinionated, and ignorant in some cases, these people all have a platform. And if she is scantily clad, oh, she'll get some more clicks, right? And if he is really dropping a lot of F-bombs, he's irate, he is angry. Oh, he'll get a bunch of clicks. But you know what? You know what I say? Bollocks. Keep your mouth shut and your opinions to yourself before you know something. Something's off. 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
4: This is L. Todd Wood. I'm the founder of CDM or CDM.press. We have a story up on CDM right now about the recent UFC event at the White House. The fight went well, was good times had by all, lots of good press, patriotism, etc. But the FBI came out recently and said they foiled an FPV drone attack on the event. FPV is first person vision, meaning you put on a pair of glasses and direct the drone to kill whoever you want. A lot of them run by fiber optic cable, so they can't be interfered with electronically, and very hard to defeat, as we see in Ukraine, in South Lebanon, and elsewhere. Important story, we'll stay on it. A lot of discussion on this story. Put this in your daily scan, Global News Without the Global Spin, at cdm.press. Thank you.

The information and opinions expressed on this programme are those of our guests or the host. They are not necessarily those of station owners, operators or staff of any source of transmission. This is Caravan to Midnight, DEFCON 1. Tonight, the war over peace. Stand by for feed.

0: You know, folks, in the video prologue, which you can see very easily, if you'll just download the Caravan to Midnight app and put it on your... That word I'm loathe to speak, but I will, because everybody knows what it is. Your smart device, your smartphone, your smart tablet. You're too smart for your own good device. I was addressing the device, not you personally, of course. And you can watch all of that stuff, and you can get right to Jellyfish News. The button's right at the bottom of the screen, right in the middle. And you'll love it. You can toggle back and forth. It's a wonderful app, so get that. Now, I want you to get this, too. Olga Bazova posted this on X. In light of Tulsi Gabbard's release of receipts proving that the biolabs in Ukraine were not Russian propaganda after all, let's look at some testimonies about their exostance from the past. Exhibit 1. Folks, this is a little rough. You might want to clear the kids out for this one. It really is. I'm going to push the envelope as far as I can, but I don't want any of the station operators or owners catching any heat for any of this. And I will say this. Everything that I say over this program is based on actual intel. If it's opinion, I'll say, well, that's my opinion. I'll qualify it as being opinion. But you know, we were talking about biolabs on Caravan to Midnight years ago. Finally, the U.S. government admitted, well, we have 3 biological research facilities there. And then it went to 47. Well, there's a lot more than that. But I want you to hear this. I have retweeted it. You can see it at John B. Wells CTM. Okay? Exhibit 1. Vera Vaiman. V-E-R-A. V-A-Y-I-M-A-N, a member of the humanitarian and monitoring mission of the OSCE in Ukraine between 2019 and 2022, had collected information on underground labs. Here is her testimony on what she personally witnessed and recorded during that time. Well, it's in Russian, so I'm going to read it to you. This is a cut of a much larger documentary on crimes against children by the Kiev regime. Now you can see the Russian spelling because these, I can't even describe in English. I can't say A, B, C, D, E, F, or G. It's because the letters are different in some ways. So this is what, these kids were cut up. There existed labs belonging to the defenders of Ukraine. These were nationalist battalions. They received commission from their deals. What they did was murdering children, placing organs into containers and passing those containers on. Nice, huh? I'm waiting for more text to show up. And the containers were taken out of the country under a grain export code. We liquidated 8 such labs. They look like something that we would call basements. I'm having to read this text as comes across the screen. For the most part, we'd get there after they were cleared. In other words, a lab would be discovered after an explosion. We'd walk onto the ashes of the subsequent fire. There were corpses. There were children. Dissected children. I mean, the kids were cut up. Then there's a Russian soldier. Their group, as it turns out, was gathering kids around Izium. Little ones from 2 to 6, 7 years old, and was bringing them to that particular place. Hang with me. He's upset. There they got undressed on the first floor and on the second floor. And on the second floor, they got carved up like discarded waste. They were either just kept in pits or taken out somewhere. This guy looks upset. Now you can see this. And those guys, they, you know, we're talking about kids as if they were slaughtering some livestock, like a piglet or a rabbit. They were, yeah, we brought them as if it was some farm, you understand? These implantations. They took organs. I heard about it, but I didn't believe it. Until seeing all of this with one's own eyes, one cannot comprehend it. But when you see it, you won't forgive. It's Zelensky, the usual suspect who's behind all of this, and the usual suspect enablers in this country, and the main base of the usual suspect in what I make the acronym of SOTUS, State of the Usual Suspects. Oh, you keep talking like that. They'll come after you. Doesn't matter. I'm going to Lord Jesus. I don't care. What, you think if you go coward for long enough, somehow death won't catch up to you? Is that what you think? A lot of people do. They think they can outrun it. You can't outrun it. You can't outrun God either. Now, there are war crimes that have been committed, and Zelensky is absolutely, completely responsible and culpable. The European Union is falling apart. Now, Iran's upset about an oil deal that has to do with the UK. You know why they're upset? Because the City of London and the British government are responsible for this war completely, not the British people. And remember, and they'll tell you themselves, you have the Irish, the Scottish, the Welsh, the English, but the mixed blood are British. They will tell you this. They will tell you unabashedly that that is the case. Now, is there some sort of a plot to annihilate true Israel? Well, it certainly looks that way, doesn't it? From The Guardian, this is 2023, nearly 70% of RAPE survivors dropped out of the justice system in the fourth quarter of last year, according to official government data, amid court delays, low police conviction rates, and fears over the trauma of reliving the crime in court. Here's another one. The London R Review, conducted by the Mayor of London's Office for Policing and Crime and the University of West London, found that the most common reasons for victims withdrawing were stress and trauma exacerbated by the procedure. Here's another one. Britain's R Gangs. Rupert Lowe's R Gangs report has revealed shocking child sexual abuse in the UK, committed by British Pakistani men and enabled by police and politicians. CitizenWatchReport.com. Reports say grooming gangs, mostly Pakistani Muslim men, are and traffic at least 250,000 young white British girls over decades in 149 areas since the 1950s. It lists many horrible cases. Girls 11 and older get drugs, alcohol, gang-ard, filmed, and trafficked. The Gateway Pundit, even. Read the R Gang Inquiry report below. I am honored to have helped on the editorial side with Josh Firm and C.F. Downs, together with the expert assistance of blah, blah, blah. Here's another one from Vice.com. Most R victims in London drop their cases within 30 days of dealing with a police officer, up from 18% in a review conducted 2 years ago. Now, this comes from The Independent, U.S. edition, and this is 2019. Tens of thousands of rape cases dropped because police traumatizing victims, report suggests. I don't know where they get these inbred cops over there, but they either have no heart, no soul, or no brain, or maybe none of the aforementioned three. Tens of thousands of these cases have been dropped by victims because police investigations are worsening their trauma. A review of cases in London found that 58% of complainants withdrew their allegations, while police took no further action on 29% of reports, and only 3% resulted in a conviction. The London Rape Review, conducted by the Mayor of London's Office for Policing and Crime and the University of West London, found that the most common reasons for victims withdrawing were stress and trauma caused or exacerbated by the investigation. Okay, you heard that. Researchers sampled 500 cases that were initially reported to the Metropolitan Police in April 2016 for in-depth analysis, which predates the mounting controversy over demands for complainants' phones and medical records. Claire Waxman, the London Victims Commissioner, told The Independent the findings would be far worse for current cases. Quote, victims of R are almost being put on trial. They're not getting timely updates on investigations. They're not getting clear information. They're not getting access to the support needed to keep them engaged in this difficult process. What makes it worse is their treatment from start to finish, the way they're being questioned. All of this needs to shift toward a more trauma-informed approach. A woman who was, shall we say, abused by a stranger in London last year told The Independent that she dropped her case after police demanded access to her mobile phone. Quote, it made me very angry. It made me feel like I was the one on trial and they were trying to seek out ways it was my fault, said Sarah, adding that she was concerned evidence of past one-night stands could be used against her in court. Another who faced the same demand, despite the Metropolitan Police identifying her attacker using DNA, told The Independent the investigation felt like one intrusion after another. Jane, that's not actually her name, said, I'm not actually sure I would have gone ahead with the case if I'd known what was part of the process. Bonnie Turner, who waived her anonymity to reveal how her alleged attacker was not prosecuted after appearing to confess to R-ing her in a Facebook message, described the City of London police investigation as completely re-traumatizing. Ms. Waxman said that although the review was of London cases, the same general picture would be similar everywhere else about victim withdrawal. It's not a choice. They're being pushed out of the process, she added. Everything works against them. It's such a difficult and brutal process to navigate. We're doing this to people who are very traumatized and not giving them the help they need. The most recent figures for England and Wales show that only 1.5% of almost 59,000 reported rapes are now resulting in a prosecution. The End Violence Against Women Coalition was written to the Prime Minister over plummeting prosecutions, saying the figures amounted to a decriminalization of this extremely harmful crime. The most common outcome recorded in the year to March was evidential difficulties. Victim does not support action in 39% of cases, or 23,110 in real terms. Another 15% of investigations, 8,900, were closed for another evidential difficulties, and in 9%, 5,200 cases, no suspect was identified. Almost a third of reported rapes were still being investigated, and now it takes an average of 4 months for an outcome to be assigned, the longest wait for any crime type. So you tell me, because we know very well who took over England. England was fine. England was Christian. But the usual suspects infiltrated, and before long it became Great Britain and now the United Kingdom. The usual suspects at work again. Prove me wrong. You can't, but try. We'll be back with John Payne.
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2: Hello and good morning. Jake Underwood here. This morning, we'll give you the details on the Southern Ohio man who's being questioned by the FBI and tell you how a senator in Missouri is standing up for the Christian faith in the MLB. That and more after.
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2: Josh Booth back with Bill Bullington. And hey, Bill, I seem to hear a lot about taxes when it comes to investing.
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0: So why am I talking about all this stuff the last couple of days? Because it's time that people heard it. And then after they've heard it, they can decide what they want to do with it. But as long as this pathetic excuse of a media that we have in this country, and we just keep getting played and played and played. You know these gals at Promethean Action? They have really made it a mission to draw the lines between the actual culprits and all this distress all over the world. Maybe not simultaneously, but certainly in the Middle East right now. And it is, in fact, the city of London. That's where Lloyd's of London, the big insurance company, biggest insurance company in the world, is based. They are the money changers from the old days in their little one square mile city of London with its own police department, its own little government and everything else, set apart from everything else. Now, people think this kind of thing is boring because they've been told for decades that it's boring and that was then and this is now. But it's just like the new math. They tried the new math in American schools. Back some decades ago when I was in elementary school, it made no sense. None. It was all part of destroying what had traditionally served the West and certainly the United States of America, because we're the big dog. You can take us down, or you can take anybody else down you want to, with the sole exception of Mother Russia and possibly China. But China would have been no problem in those days. So you had the associative law, the distributive law, and the communicative law. So I went to the math teacher and I said, would you explain so that I can understand, why are these principles named associative, communicative, and distributive? Let's take associative. What associates with what and what is the function? What communicates with what and what is the actual function when it comes to putting your pencil to the paper? Now, they looked at me like I'd just gotten off a flying saucer. They really did, because I would ask them adult questions because my parents raised me as an adult from the time I was a little kid. I mean, what four-year-old kid tells a neighbor that the suggestion that we go in with my dad to his house and have some juice and cookies, what four-year-old kid says, oh, that's a very pregnant idea, Mr. Rose? Mr. Rose and my dad looked at each other like, what? But here's the thing, language matters. And all this, you know, all of these from bling bling to, I mean, just pick something. The object is, we think it's all fun and contemporary, just, you know, it's just fun, you know, it's just the times. No, it's not. It's disguised as that, but its real purpose is to separate you from your language, because if they can do that, they go a long way to separating you from your thought. Feelings. Oh, I can't describe this feeling. You've heard me say this many times. It's just a feeling I can't describe. That's because it's a feeling. However, can you describe a thought in words? It's getting more difficult for them all the time because they've destroyed the education system as well. All right, we have made contact with Mr. John Payne, so let's bring him on right now. Here endeth the rant for now. I'll get back to it sometime. John Payne, Chairman and CEO of Pure Life Health Sciences Group. He wants to talk to us tonight. You know him as the Camelicious Man. And this product is helping people all over the world. Tonight we're going to talk about PEMF therapy. So without further ado, here he is, the man himself, John Payne. Hello, John. How are you doing?
1: Oh, I'm good, John. I'm good. Thank you.
0: You're out of the country and your phone signal is so good, I can't believe it. It's better than when you're in country.
1: Yeah.
0: Astounding. Okay. Many listeners have never heard the term PEMF, and some have, but they may not understand what it actually is. So what is pulsed electromagnetic field therapy, and how does it interact with the body?
1: Well, John, I'm a firm believer in trying to heal our bodies and maintain our bodies as much as we can with natural type of products. As opposed to chemicals and surgery and that type of thing. What PEMF is pulse electromagnetic field therapy. And, you know, as humans, food, water, sunlight, and oxygen are required for life. But there's a fifth element of health that is equally vital that most people don't know about, and that's the Earth's magnetic fields and its corresponding pulsed electromagnetic fields, which ground the body and maintain circulation. And look, every organ in the body produces its own bioelectromagnetic field. And what the Pure Life PL 3000 is a way to positively affect those energy fields to enhance cellular functioning, you know, and healing. The Earth's atmosphere produces a electromagnetic frequency, which is about it's about 7.83 hertz. Okay, we have to have that to survive. If you take the human body outside of the Earth's electromagnetic field, it dies. They found that they found the damage that was done in going into space. And you know, the one thing, it's the most scientifically researched and documented field of energy medicine. You know, it's been approved by the FDA and other international certifying organizations for the treatment of many diseases. And quite frankly, there's more on the way. I mean, there's over 30,000 clinical studies that validate this. You know, research is even addressing the effect of PMF directly on cells and through affecting both the cellular membrane and the intercellular mitochondria, which is the energy plant in every cell, from a bioelectromagnetic standpoint. And quite frankly, PMF plays an important role in the, you know, in the topics that are important to all of us, such as longevity and, you know, wellness healthcare. So in a nutshell, that's what PMF is.
0: So one of your main points is that PEMF is among the most scientifically researched technologies in medicine. So what does that research actually show? And why do so few people seem to be even aware of it?
1: Well, John, the medical community, as we all know, is centered on two things: pharmaceutical drugs and surgery. Surgery because that's where they make their money. Pharmaceutical drugs because that's the easiest thing. You know, how doctors are trained and what they want to do in its simplest form is, you know, go see them, spend you know, 5 to 15 minutes with you and say, here, take this prescription and this drug and everything will be, you know, fine. That's the mindset and the mentality. Now, I'm not saying that traditional medicine, you know, is wrong or that it should be. It definitely has its place, but so does natural healing programs such as PEMF. You know, and I'll give you a little bit of background. In the 1950s, researchers discovered that bone exhibits a piezoelectric effect, you know, meaning that the mechanical stress generates a tiny electrical charge that's what stimulates the natural bone growth. And, you know, the clinical breakthrough really came through in the 1970s. You know, until then, treatments for things like non-union fractures, which are bones that failed to heal naturally, you know, basically the only thing you could do is invasive surgeries and to implant electrodes. But two doctors, Dr. Andrew Bassett and Dr. Arthur Pilla, developed a non-invasive device, a PMF device, that applied low-frequency pulsing electromagnetic waveforms externally to stimulate bone repair. And then in 1979, the FDA approved it and then started the expansion approving other treatments for it. The USDA cleared Bassett and Pilla's bone growth stimulator in 1979. But over the following decades, further research and FDA approvals expanded PEMF technology into a wider range of uses. Now, this includes treatment of things like depression and also post-operative healing. This is one thing that is important to me, given my age, and that is that if you use PEMF and you have any kind of soft tissue injury or you've had surgery or anything like that, if you're less than 50 years old, you will heal plus or minus 75% faster than you would under normal circumstances. If you're older than 50, then you're going to heal plus or minus 50% faster. But I don't know about you, that's fairly important to me.
0: I would say so, most assuredly. Now, in virtually every discussion about things that ail human beings, inflammation inevitably comes up. Chronic pain and inflammation affecting millions of Americans. Millions. So how does PEMF differ from simply masking symptoms? And what is it doing at the cellular level that makes it so effective for so many users?
1: Well, I'll give you a little bit of background. NASA did a 4-year study showing that PEMF therapy is more effective than lasers or LEDs or static magnets or lights or any other forms of energy healing for repairing tissue. I mean, you know, John, like I said before, over 30,000 studies have been done, including 2,500 placebo-controlled double-blind studies that prove the applicability and the efficacy of PEMF using low-frequency, low-intensity pulse electromagnetic fields for human health and well-being. And, you know, that's pretty, I think, very, very significant. But essentially, the specific areas where the science has been unquestionably proven is in bone healing, in improving symptoms of osteoarthritis and the pain that comes from it. I mean, numerous studies and meta-analysis of previous studies show that PEMF reduces pain, stiffness, and joint swelling in patients with osteoarthritis. And particularly the studies were focused on the knees. Now, at my age, I can tell you that's an important factor to me. And I quite personally, since 1996, I've used a PEMF machine every single day since 1996. Now, inflammation, laboratory and clinical studies prove that PEMF modulates inflammatory response. And the way it does it is it regulates the cytokines and improves tissue regeneration, actual tissue regeneration. And you know, one of the things that's fairly important is that some of the PEMF studies indicates that it definitely increases circulation, and it increases circulation within about 8 minutes of starting treatment by a third. And it also does one thing that's really fairly important as we age. It increases, by increasing new blood vessel growth or angiogenesis, it helps restore blood flow to the heart. This reduces damage to heart tissue, especially after a heart attack. And by decreasing inflammation, you know, which helps prevent, you know, complications in many, many, many, many areas. So it's look. If I can jump to this, you know, sure. NASA recognized the critical importance of maintaining the health of the astronauts that they sent in space. And they do that. One of the primary ways they do that is by using PEMF every day. In 2009, NASA was awarded a U.S. patent for the research on PEMFs. And as an adjunct to the NASA tissue repair patent, pulse electromagnetic fields were also used to stimulate the growth of stem cells. Now, with stem cells, and the ones that we have naturally occurring in our body, are already in our body, if you stimulate the growth of those, your repair process is accelerated and more firmly established. Now, the Space Foundation evolved from NASA's research and development, okay. And after the launch of the first humans into orbit, it was observed that human bodies cannot be separated from the Earth's magnetic field without, quite frankly, dire consequences. After approximately 1 hour in orbit, U.S. and Russian astronauts begin to suffer a major loss in bone density and muscle deterioration. You know, and quite frankly, at that point in time, research into the effects of PEMF became a very urgent priority for NASA's. And their ongoing research is also studying some of the following areas, which are, you know, pretty significant, such as Alzheimer's, you know, anti-aging and longevity, Because with more ATP, the mitochondrial theory of aging works in reverse. And then, of course, with arthritis and athletic performance. But another list of things that PMF has been proven to show efficacy in treating in clinical trials is autism, O2 and ATP levels, depression, epilepsy or any form of traumatic brain injury, endometriosis, glaucoma or damage to the optic nerves, fibromyalgia, Lyme disease, insomnia, you know, or and thyroid disorders, migraines, tinnitus or tinnitus, multiple sclerosis, nerve regeneration and spinal cord injuries, wound healing. There was a football player, the son of Nick Buonocore, who injured the nerves in his spine and his back and was paralyzed. They've used to help regenerate those nerves on him specifically. One of the tests they did is they used PEMF to treat him. And then things like neuropathy, osteoporosis, Parkinson's, PTSD, and stroke. And actually, I should say, the way I got interested in PEMF was in one of my clinics. We specialize in metabolic syndrome disease, primarily type 2 diabetes. And, you know, many, many diabetics end up having toes amputated or a foot or a leg amputated because they lose circulation in their legs because of damage that's caused by diabetes. And because PEMF restores circulation to a great degree, I got interested in PEMF so I could help my patients avoid amputations. And then I had a gentleman come into the office, he and his wife, and he'd had a major stroke. And he was treated with PEMF, and he achieved greater than 90% full recovery after 6 months of PEMF therapy. Those things were very significant to me. So immediately I researched it, found where I could get it in Europe, and found one that was how we could get it approved, and then tried to design one that could be very, very cost effective and very easy to use. Because, you know, they're very expensive. And we needed to bring them into a price range that was more comfortable for everybody. And we were able to do that. So to answer your question, PEMF can also ameliorate both chronic immune diseases and chronic diseases based on inflammation. And of course, any kind of acute inflammatory response.
0: How long have you been working on this, on PEMF? While, I take
1: since
0: it.
1: 1996.
0: Wow. That's 30 years, man. That's pretty good.
1: I'm old. I have to do things to keep up to date.
0: Well, yes, I suppose so. And, you know, you mentioned a reduction in tinnitus. Now, when I tried out your device, that is one of the first things that I noticed, because believe me, after half your life with Harley's handguns, headphones, and Marshall amplifiers with the occasional dual Showman reverb on top of a Sun 810S with 8 10-inch speakers, it'll give you some permanent ringing in the ears. And I got to tell you that the first thing that I noticed when I got off of that mat was a noticeable reduction. And frankly, it didn't return for a few days, but, you know, you progressively turn your headphones up. That's your ears get used to it. You want to hear more, so you turn them up. Well, I fight against that all the time. But I'm telling you, it worked for me and something else. I felt like I had knocked my right shoulder, something loose underneath it. I don't know what's under the shoulder. I did not check the anatomical bone chart. But this was rough, and I told the Queen Bee, I said, this is rough. She goes, have I got something for you to try? I said, really? He goes, yeah. She goes, yeah, it just showed up. I went, okay. And I got on that thing and I stayed there until it shut off. I think it went either 30 minutes or an hour. I don't remember at this moment, but I do remember this. When I got off the mat, it was gone. Now look, this product is not intended to diagnose, treat, cure, or prevent any disease. No health benefit is offered. I'm talking about a personal experience. Tinnitus reduction and shoulder pain gone. And I'm not exactly a young guy either, so I don't like it. In fact, any kind of inconveniences like that make me just downright cranky. I suspect that's why older people are cranky, because they have pain, and it puts them in a bad mood permanently. Yeah, that's what I'm thinking. Well, this is really quite something.
1: I think you're right.
0: I think I am, too. So the larger conversation is not simply about a temporary shot of pain relief. It's about whether supporting normal cellular function can improve recovery and mobility and resilience and the overall quality of life without adding another pharmaceutical, shall we say, intervention. Oh, they love
1: correct, those. Correct. I do want to say this. I'd like to explain briefly, you know, the big picture of how it actually works. But I want to be very clear with everybody. Do not use it if you have a implant like a pacemaker or an insulin pump. Not because there's ever been an incidence of a problem, but the lawyers tell us we need to say that because it is an electromagnetic field, there's some chance that it would turn your device off. So if you have a pacemaker or an insulin pump, do not use it.
0: We got about a minute left here. Give us what you got, would you?
1: Okay. Look, the big picture is PMF works through four main biological pathways. Calcium ion channel modulation, which affects nerve firing, inflammation, and tissue repair. Nitric oxide signaling, which improves blood flow, oxygen delivery, and lymphatic movement. So if your legs swell or your feet swell, it'll help drain those so they're normal. Mitochondrial ATP production, which supports fatigue reduction and cell repair. And then the central nervous system pain gating. It reduces pain. Now, that's how it works. And, you know, it reduces pain. It improves circulation. It reduces stress and anxiety. Improves sleep patterns. Reduces inflammation and swelling. Accelerates soft tissue healing. And is very unique in how it causes the lymphatic system to drain. So if you have swelling in your legs or feet, that goes down.
0: That's fantastic, John. Thank you so much for coming up with this marvelous invention. Come back to us soon and let's talk about it some more, shall we? All right.
1: Thank you.
0: Thank you. Stand by. It's real talk. If you want something to go away, quit buying it, quit feeding it. The flip side to that coin is if you want something to grow, nourish it. People are getting tired of feeding the big tech monster because what they get in return is shadow banning, overt banning, or suspension on social media. Big tech and its derivatives also try to financially soft kill. 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And of course, when the gateways do work, we pay for this convenience with fees. So, don't feed the monster. If you want or have ever wanted to join Caravan to Midnight by card or any other payment service and found you could not process your membership, just send a check or money order to CTM, PO 141288, Dallas, Texas 752.
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9: News this hour from Town Hall. I'm Jason Walker. Leaders at the G7 summit in France backing President Trump's agreement with Iran to open the Strait of Hormuz and extend a ceasefire. French President Emmanuel Macron calls it a very good deal, noting that it stabilizes the region and benefits economies. Tropical Storm Arthur forming off the Gulf Coast of Texas, becoming the first named storm of the Atlantic hurricane season, although it is quickly starting to weaken.
10: A lot of the winds have already been occurring along portions of the coast of Texas and Louisiana, and there's also been a lot of heavy rainfall that's kind of preceded both the development of the storm and the center of the storm. And that rainfall is likely to continue, but it's also going to shift further to the east across parts of the southeast U.S. As the storm weakens.
9: National Hurricane Center forecaster Dan Brown. President Trump abruptly calling off a confirmation hearing for his pick to head up the intelligence community on Wednesday, drawing condemnation from Democrats as the Senate Intelligence Committee was only a couple hours away from starting the questioning of Jay Clayton. But Louisiana GOP Senator John Kennedy says in delaying the confirmation hearing, the president is acting aggressively to make his wishes clear.
11: I think he feels very strongly, whether you agree or disagree with him, that on two things, in particular, number one, he wants Mr. Pulte to be over there for a while. And number two, he wants the SAVE Act passed.
9: Military officials have identified all eight people killed this week in the crash of that B-52 in California. They include four active duty airmen, one who was a reservist, as well as three civilians on board. More on these stories, townhall.com.
12: Parents and grandparents, turn on any streaming platform, open a textbook, scroll through social media, you'll hear the same message over and over again. We're a biological accident. 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
9: A serial killer gets life in prison.
13: Relatives of eight women murdered by New York's Gilgo Beach serial killer Rex Uhrman laid into him Wednesday before he was sentenced to life in prison without parole. Melissa Bartholomew's sister Amanda Funderburg recounted how Uhrman called her to taunt her about sexually assaulting and killing her sister. Uhrman, addressing the court in a low voice, said, "I am responsible for all that was said in this room." The judge asking, "Are you at least a little sorry?" The Long Island father, who had gone undetected, nodded and appeared to mouth yes to the judge, who said, "You are disgusting, a despicable man, if you are a man at all." Julie Walker, New York.
9: Attorneys for Luigi Mangione plan to assert a psychiatric defense at his state murder trial. That in the killing of United Healthcare CEO Brian Thompson. Breaking news and analysis, townhall.com. Well, Senator Bernie Sanders is proposing a plan to give Americans ownership stakes in the country's largest artificial intelligence companies, Bob Agnew explains.
8: Sanders legislation would impose a one-time 50% tax on the stock of major AI companies and place those shares into a sovereign wealth fund to be overseen by an independent commission. Sanders estimates the fund would be worth roughly $7 trillion and provide annual payments to Americans. While the idea of public ownership of AI companies has been backed by President Trump and AI executives, Sanders' proposal goes far beyond that, with the public having decision-making power over the companies. Bob Agner reporting.
9: NVIDIA CEO Jensen Huang says society has no choice but to change in the advent of AI. He's been optimistic about the technology's potential to change society. More on these stories, townhall.com.
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14: Hello and good morning. Jake Underwood here. This morning, we'll give you the details on the Southern Ohio man who's being questioned by the FBI and tell you how a senator in Missouri is standing up for the Christian faith in the MLB. That and more.
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17: It's really amazing and frustrating. 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Isaac Asimov. 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

0: L. Todd Wood is a former U.S. Air Force Special Operations pilot, investigative journalist, founder of CDM.press. You hear his bulletins Monday through Saturday here on Caravan. Also, Tsarism.com, T-S-A-R-I-Z-M, and LTodWood.com. After flying classified counterterrorism missions in support of elite U.S. military units, he transitioned into journalism and national security analysis. As a member of the Department of War Press Corps, he covers global conflict, intelligence operations, information warfare, and geopolitical realignment through the lens of both operational experience and investigative reporting. Oh boy. Well, it looks like we're on the verge of peace, or maybe a war over peace. That's the title of tonight's episode, The War Over Peace. And without further ado, we're hoping for a little clarification from the one and only L. Todd Wood. Welcome back, Todd. Great to have you on.
1: John, thanks for having me back, man.

0: eventually all major countries will have nuclear weapons. I don't think the genie's out of the bottle. So we got to learn how to live with them. I don't think this regime is, and it is a regime. I've done a lot of work on with the resistance fighters over there. I know what they're capable of. I know what they've done to their own population. But I don't think that they're out to destroy Europe or destroy the United States. So, you know, Israel's another issue. I mean, they have issues with them and have for really, like I said, millennia. And I don't, as far as the populations in that region, not obviously not Israel per se, geographically, the you know, the secular country of Israel today. But I think that this is something that gets us out of something that could have gotten much, much, much worse. In terms of famine for the world, in terms of fertilizer production, in terms of oil, energy, the global economy, leading up to the midterms, we could have lost the midterms and maybe even lose the White House 2 years later. And then you've got Kamala or, you know, Newsom or somebody in the White House that's going to put us all in camps. So I think this is the best way for the United States to move forward. We've gotten what we wanted. And, you know, we don't want to be fighting Iran for the rest of our lives. We would like peace deal, and I would like to see it happen. So that's my opinion, and I'm sticking to it.
1: Well, this IRGC seems to be a pretty tough outfit to try and do any business with. What do you make of their the veracity of their agreeing to any kind of a peace deal? How long do you think it'll last?
0: They are... Look, I mean, they're an oligarchy. They have raped the country of resources. They have abused their people, have executed hundreds of thousands of them. For instance, the water situation is, you know, a lot of people think it may be a weather modification issue with, you know, some of our intelligence agencies. And I don't know if that is true or not, but it is a major drought over there. And they've redirected the water away from a lot of the people. They are, you know, towards the IRGC industries, et cetera. I mean, they control the country. And there's different factions. There's the Mullahs. There's the IRGC. There's, you know, just different parties over there. And it's been well reported already, very decentralized command and control structure, you know, on purpose because of a war like this. So as far as dealing with them, you know, I don't know who specifically Trump is dealing with this, at this point, because it is true a lot of the old leadership is pushing up daisies. But I think that, you know, hopefully he's found somebody he can make a deal with. I'll give the president the benefit of the doubt on that.
1: Now, this is all we got here on the ground. You mm-hmm. might have gotten something far more detailed, but the story goes that Netan Satan calls up the Don and says, "Hey, mm-hmm. I'm gonna make a hit on Iran. You with us or not? Because if you're not with us, we're going on our own." And President Trump threw his hat in the ring and went, "Yeah, we'll get it on with you. Let's do it." Is that what really happened, or is that just the story?
0: I think it steps back from that. I've always said that I think there was some kind of deal made with the power structure to let Trump get elected. And I think the payoff was a conflict with Iran. And so now he let them have that. And now you're seeing massive pushback. That's what I think. As far as I think it was going to happen at some point anyway. I don't think he wanted to do it. But, yeah, I think he was dragged into it to some extent. And, you know, now he's realized that it's very bad for him personally and very bad for this country. And, you know, he's concerned about his legacy. I mean, Trump's a vain man. I mean, that's pretty obvious. So I don't think he wants his legacy to be the destruction of the United States. So I think it looks like he's made a decision to push back against us. So, yeah, I mean, and by the way, I'll be in Beirut in weeks. So we can do another show direct from the ground there if you want. But we're going to be meeting with a lot of the Christian people that we have and other sources on the ground and really get to understand what's happening there. But Israel struck Beirut in order to keep the war going. Southern Beirut, that's the Shia sector, the sector that, you know, does house a lot of the Hezbollah, leadership. But the Christian sector hasn't been touched, at least in Beirut. They have hit Tyre and some of the southern Lebanese cities. But the Christian sector in Beirut so far has not been bombed.
1: Sometimes.

0: I have to wonder, and I do, what the condition of the Middle East at large would be if the state of Israel was not there. Anybody want to go anywhere near that one?
1: Well, I've been doing a lot of reading on the history exactly, and there's a lot of narratives, and, you know, maybe you were smarter than I was when we were younger, but I realized how naive I was and how naive my family was and our view of the world was and how, you know, controlled and manipulated and psyoped we were. And the history of the Middle East is fascinating. I mean, these cultures have been, first the Christians had 600-700 years after, you know, after Christ, and really populated Mount Lebanon and that whole area. And then Islam came through with the, you know, Arab invasions and the Seljuks and all the other, the Ottomans and all the other, you know, fight over the, over Jerusalem and the Crusades. And so a lot of people came to Lebanon to try to escape a lot of massive violence that was happening everywhere. So Mount Lebanon is a rocky, you know, mountainous area, obviously, and it's where the Christians survived for centuries. And also the Shia came there, and the Druze and other sects to try to get away from the, you know, the major forces at the time, like the Ottomans or whatever. So they've been there for a long time, and the narrative was, well, you know, it was ours and we just want it back and they weren't there to begin with. But that's not true. So to answer your question, it would be the state of Israel has created, barriers to peace, I would say. And I'm not saying that Jews have a place, but you know, there was peace to some extent there before the state of Israel started, and they were all living together there anyway. And now a lot more have immigrated into that area, so it's now you have an agenda to make it bigger, and that's, you know, what's creating all of this right now.
0: Oh boy, it's it might just be the most complex combination of conflicting ideologies and claims to territory and stories, truthful historical stories, and a few made-up ones to go along with it. But at the end of the day, Israel seems to, is a people, first of all. It's not a piece of real estate. So I'm going to say the state of Israel. It seems pretty obvious to me they already have nuclear weapons. So if the United States had not jumped in there, it's just a couple of guys talking here, Todd, just figuring stuff out.
1: Mm-hmm.
0: What do you think the chances are that they would have gone, okay, we got to do it. We're going to put a nuke right on Tehran. That's what we're going to do. We're going to send a message because we have to. Otherwise, they'll annihilate us. I mean, is that even plausible?
1: I think there's extremists in all camps, and yeah, it's plausible. I don't think it was probable. However, I think probably if the issue, you know, I'm an ex old Air Force pilot, so I know how these operations go on. When you do something like this, it's a massive number of aircraft. You know, we used to call them continent seizure packages because we'd have 50, 60, 80, 100 aircraft doing different things. And that's what we have that the Israelis don't. So there's no way it could have done the operations that they did without our support, without our surveillance and reconnaissance, without our, you know, combat search and rescue, without our air refueling, without our command and control birds. I mean, I don't think it would have happened. And that's the issue going forward now is, will they have access to all of that in our military? If you listen to Trump, I mean, and, you know, I'm America first. I'm not anti-Israel. I'm America first. That's my North Star and my children's future. So you're hearing the president right now say that, you know, he's not happy with what's going on. And you know, he even said, we'll let Syria take care of Hezbollah. I mean, that was a shot across the bow, meaning because Hezbollah is in Lebanon, and he was like, the Israelis can get out and we'll let the Sunnis come in. And now that's not good for Lebanon because that scares the crap out of the Christians because they don't want a Sunni jihadis coming into their country. There's already enough of them there with the Palestinian factions that came in decades ago, and they've got Shia factions in there. I mean, actually, they've got a million Sunni refugees who escaped from Assad, and they won't go back because they're being paid by European NGOs to stay there to destroy the only Christian country in the Middle East. And that's what I want to really report on and make people aware of, is that Lebanon needs to be supported, the Christians need to be supported, they need the bully pulpit. And they're always thrown under the bus, like Iraq, like in Syria, and I don't want it to happen in Lebanon. So that's why I'm going back over there for the, I think, the fourth time in the last 18 months. So it's important.
0: You know, most people do not know, and there's no reason really that they should, other than their education system failed them. But there was a fellow named Baldwin IV. He was known as the Leper King because he had leprosy. He was just 16 mm-hmm. years old. And he ruled the Crusader Kingdom of Jerusalem from 1174 to 1185. His principal rival was Saladin, S-A-L-A-D-I-N, mm-hmm. who was uniting mm-hmm. Egypt and Syria under Muslim rule. So the mm-hmm. Crusader states were pretty small and pretty vulnerable. Baldwin and his nobles worried that Saladin's growing power would eventually overwhelm them. So Saladin, meanwhile, sought to reunify Muslim lands and recovered Jerusalem from Christian control. To me, that story mm-hmm. is very telling, because the Christians are the ones that are taking the biggest beating in that part of the world, even now. I mean, evangelicals...
1: It's worse now.
0: What, yeah. It is worse now. I mean, I've seen mm-hmm. video after video of these little kids, you know, wearing their traditional garb, and I don't mean Muslim garb either, a spitting... Mm-hmm. on women, smacking them with the girls, smacking these women who are evangelizing in Jerusalem, which they're entirely entitled to do, and nobody does anything about it. They smack them with baggage. They spit on them. They throw stuff at them. It's just insane. And, mm-hmm. I mean, there's no tolerance there at all. Everybody else is expected to be tolerant, but they're not tolerant. So, and I remember the 1967 attack on the USS Liberty. Well, that was obviously, they were trying to make it look like the Arabs did it, so the U.S. would jump in there and kill a bunch of them. And that didn't work out very well, so they went, well, we've got to go to plan B or C or D or whichever one is going to get us what we want. And it's like, you know, people, when you get them away from politics, when you get them away from these things that typically divide people, they're fine. They're just people. That's all. I mean, even 60%, I saw a poll recently that 60% of all the Jewish people who were polled said, oh, 60% said, we don't want anything to do with Zionism. Even if I've heard it once, I've heard it a dozen times. There's a big difference between a Jew and an Israeli. Those people are crazy. I mean, this is just what I have heard. I'm not declaring this to be true. But it looks a little crazy when the, whatever his title is, president of the state of Israel, whatever, Bibi, Satan Yahu. No, that's Netan Satan. Netan means from. Yahu is God. So he's Netan Satan to me. Calls up and says, we're going on our own if you don't come with us. So we go with him. I just find this disturbing. I suppose we could debate this all night, but I do find this disturbing. And now everybody's going, oh, Trump's a Zionist. He's all in with the state of Israel. It's like, no, I don't think so. I think he got squeezed on this one. Well, he's the great Trump. How could he allow himself to get squeezed, you know? Make me stop.
1: I think there's a power structure. He's dealing with a power structure, right? And by the way, it's a great movie, The Kingdom of Heaven. I'm sure you've seen it. A great, fantastic movie. The same guy that did The Gladiator. I forget the director now. But the Christians have been wiped out in Syria, in Iraq, everywhere. You're right. They're always thrown under the bus. And the same thing is happening now on steroids. And that needs to be talked about. As far as Trump, I think I don't think he's completely in control. I think he was threatened. I think they tried to kill him. And I think he had an offer he couldn't refuse. And Charlie refused it. So, you know, that's what happened. So I think he's dealing now with his power structure. And I think we need to support him. There's really no other option in this. What are you going to do? Go back to war? For what? What is that going to get you? Nothing except a lot of dead Americans and empty bank accounts. And you know, probably a loss of even more of our power. We need to shrink back and control and build and protect the Western Hemisphere and for our children's sake. And that's what we need to focus on. And no more. And by the way, the Persian Gulf is almost it's going to be more relevant because they're building pipelines across the desert, and the U.S. is getting oil from elsewhere. I mean, it's the Europeans are going to be the ones that are hurting here if the strait doesn't open. So, anyway, that's my two cents. I think Trump's dealing with a lot, and we need to support him in what he's going through here.
0: Yeah, I'm with you on that. It's It is a real conundrum because the Muslims, especially the radical Muslims. I mean, we don't have roving gangs of radical Christians that are, you know, launching terrorist attacks on Muslims and, you know, synagogues, but that's not happening. I mean, it may happen, but it's an infinitesimally small fraction of a percentage point. And I cannot imagine that this conflict is going to stop. Even if the state of Israel was to completely go away, guess what's going to happen next? Well, the Muslims are going to roll into the formerly known as the Holy Land. They're going to roll in there, and they're going to seize it, and they're going to hold it. That's what they're going to do. So, I mean, talk about being between a rock and a hard place.
1: Yeah, I think that's exactly the line that Trump's walking here. I mean, he doesn't want that to happen. And by the way, all foreign influence needs to get out of our government. It's not just Israel. It's the Iranians. It's the Saudis. It's a lot of different factions. It's the globalists in Europe. All of that needs to be purged. And that's really the task of this country if we want a republic back, is to do that. And so, but that's going to take a few decades. But right now we need to make sure we don't lose further power by getting into some bigger war. And I think this is the only way out. So there's obviously a huge pushback against this deal. And there's going to be attempts to stop it, and there's going to be, you know, propaganda. It's already started a massive amount of propaganda against this thing, which are telling lies and half-truths. And they're saying it's a bad deal, but they're not giving any alternative. What's the alternative? You want to start another war? What do you want? Do you want the strait to shut down? Do you want global energy to collapse? Do you want famine? What do you want? I mean, so there's really no other option, and we need to get behind this, in my opinion.
0: Well, if you feel like it, who's doing the lying?
1: Oh, geez. It's anyone against this thing. I mean, they're not talking. I mean, you know, the usual actors. I mean, it's anyone who's out there saying. What I don't like is the push for the defeat of the United States. I mean, okay, yeah, he made a bad decision getting in this war, but that doesn't mean that we need to be defeated to punish somebody. What needs to happen is adults get in the room and let's figure out a way forward that's good for the country. And that's what we've been trying to do, very honestly. You know, we've attacked both sides, to be honest. So I just want what's best for the country and for my children. That's what we try to focus on.
0: I get you. Well, let's say we hadn't joined the state of Israel in the attack on on Iran. We just sat it out. How do you think that, I know you don't know, but based on your observation over many years of these various conflicts, they begin to look a little bit alike every once in a while, and the players also begin to look, say, these are the same players we were dealing with 15 years ago. What do you think would happen if we had not thrown in with the state of Israel?
1: It would have lasted a week, and they had to stop. They're very odd. They don't have the force structure. I mean, they're very good with what they have, but they don't have the force structure to fight a long-term war without, you know, massive numbers of C-17s landing in, Nevatim Air Base down in the Sinai, or not the Sinai, the Negev. So, yeah, I mean, we're supporting all of this with interceptors, with air refueling, with intelligence, with everything. And they couldn't last. It would be over in a few days.
0: You know, we got to do this little bottom of the hour break here, Todd, but maybe we can touch on Afghanistan and what a futile effort to do what that was. And we wind up abandoning, what, $90 billion worth of gear. I wonder who got all that gear. I think we know. Okay, you're listening to the voice of me, John B., and our guest tonight, L. Todd Wood. Stand by, more to come. This is Caravan to Midnight.
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12: 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The Answer.

0: Oh, you know who that is. The moment he starts playing and then singing, there can be no doubt. Mark Knopfler. I always say this every time we play one of their songs. I got to meet him one time. Very cool guy. Very, very cool individual. Oh, we're visiting with L. Todd Wood here. Todd, let me ask you something.
1: Mm-hmm.
0: I can't help noticing this has been a recurring theme that President Trump sold the U.S. and the state of Israel and the Iranian people out for oil. Does that make any sense? What does that even mean?
1: No, because, I mean, we're not getting oil out of Iran. I mean, the Iranians are, I mean, we were facilitating oil to go out for the Gulf states because they're our friends in the region, but I don't think we were taking that. That wasn't the goal. I mean, if the goal was that, then we'd still be there. I think this agreement shows that Iran gets to ship their own oil, and that is an issue globally because a lot of people were relying on that. You know, the Chinese, Europe, the Russians. So everybody wants that straight open. So I think that's a nonsensical argument and stupid argument, actually. By the way, I saw Mark Knopfler in concert, and you know, he had back issues, and he literally played on his back on a chair. The whole time. It was a few years ago, so he was older, but great concert, man. What a great guitarist.
0: Yeah, and you know a great guitarist when you know who it is. You don't even have to know the song. You just hear the style, and you go, I know who that is. You know? It's just amazing.
1: Totally.
0: Yeah.
1: Yeah, totally.
0: It's almost like the next evolution of blues, because so many songs have been written out of three chords. You might add a fourth one here or there, but I mean, blues mm-hmm. is the root of so many things. And didn't Lead Belly invent blues in jail or some damn thing? It wouldn't surprise me.
1: Yeah. My old friend was Lightnin' Hopkins. I used to listen to him all the time.
0: right, man.
1: Old blues play.
0: You bet. Let me ask you something. I like President Trump. I don't know him. We're not best friends or anything, but I like him. I like him a hell of a lot better than I like Biden or certainly Obama, the little communist. Or either of the Bushes. I mean, they were nauseating. I'm sorry, but that's just how I see it. However, I'm a little bit disturbed about the recurring presence of one Jared Kushner. His name continues to surface in discussions surrounding Middle East diplomacy. He holds no elected office, no Senate-confirmed diplomatic position. What role is this man playing behind the scenes, and why would an administration rely on unofficial channels in negotiations of this magnitude?
1: Well, I can't answer exactly what he's doing. I can see what's public, you know, but I think the answer is go back to my original concept that Trump made a deal with a power structure, and he's trying to navigate that now. And by the way, that may have been the best thing he could have done, because the alternative would be, you know, Kamala in office, and the country would have been much worse. We would have been much worse off. So I think that the deal was, you know, you can have your Iran war or whatever, but I get to do things here in this country, like try to clean up the elections, like try to prosecute people. And that's been a battle. So, you know, I think you're seeing battles all around, and people maybe, you know, allegiances or alliances changing a little bit, allegiances changing. And I think Trump is kind of steering back to the course he had before, and I think you need to support him on that, because again, there's no other alternative. What else is there? And the people that are trying to make him fail, I seriously doubt their underlying agendas.
0: You know, there's some information circulating out there that really what this is about is breaking the City of London's grip on world finances. I kind of see their point. Those are those two gals over at, primarily Susan Kukinda with Barbara Boyd, with the Promethean Action. I listen to them. I listen to stuff all day long. I think they really may have something here.
1: I think that's exactly what's going on. I think there is a globalist power structure, and there is a nationalist power structure in the Middle East. And you know, I think those two are at odds sometimes. And yes, I think the whole City of London thing goes way back. You start looking at, you know, obviously 100 years ago with the Federal Reserve, but even before that with the creation of this country and some of the, you know, Masonic influences and all that. I mean, all that's tied together into the crown, I think, now. And you're seeing Charles, you know, come over here and mock President Trump. So, yeah, I think that's exactly what's going on. And I can't, I'm not smart enough to understand it all, but I try to see what people are getting out of things and what the consequences are, not what they say. And yeah, I've interviewed not the two you mentioned, but I forget her name, Marsha something, Bowden or Bowden at Promethean Action. They're all very smart. Very. So I listen to them. I listen to a lot of people.
0: Do you know what's weird? The city of London, the ancient square mile at the heart of modern London, do you know it traces its origins to the Roman settlement of Londinium, founded around 47 to 50 AD during the reign of Emperor Claudius. And it's doing the same thing today that it was doing back then. I mean, it's astounding, really. Nothing has changed.
1: Yeah, I've been there.
0: Have you?
1: I used to work. I was on Wall Street for almost 20 years. My gig was hitting up all the offshore jurisdictions, trading all the banks. And so I went to the city many times, and they're kind of exclave of the Channel Islands, Guernsey and Jersey. Fascinating. That's where all the money's stashed. And then obviously down in Cayman, Bermuda, all the English jurisdictions, again, money stashed. So, you know, I always said if I can work on an island with 200 banks and a lot of beaches, it'd be a great place to build a business. So that's what I did. I went to the city many times, and it's creepy, man. I mean, it's like its own place, you know, but it's not that big. I mean, it's just a bunch of skyscrapers and old, you know, clubs and stuff like that.
0: You know, Todd, we seem to be getting different versions, very different versions of the same story, depending on whether we're listening to Washington, Jerusalem, Tehran, Brussels, or the media. Is this primarily a military conflict, or have we actually entered an information war over who gets to define the outcome? There's an obtuse question for you.
1: No, completely. That's exactly what we're in. What I've come to realize is how powerful media is. Because, you know, I was talking to, we do a lot of work on election fraud, and we've basically outed all the election fraud cartel in Florida, you know, run by Ron DeSantis and all of his cabal down there, and the Bush families and all that. And they've been, the elections in Florida are completely corrupt. I mean, the machines are completely stealing elections. We showed them all the data. Guess what they did? And they said, okay, here's what we're going to do. We're going to change the law so you don't get the data anymore to see what we're doing. And called it the Election Integrity Act. So Florida has been extremely, extremely corrupt. And what was your original question again? I forgot. I went off on that side tack.
0: Well, we're getting different versions of the same story, whether it's Jerusalem or Brussels or Washington or Tehran or the mainstream media. That was the original question.
1: Oh, media. Yeah, and then what I was talking to this person who, because we started reporting on some of this, they were a new listener, and they said, I thought Florida was, you know, great elections. We have a really conservative governor down there. And I was like, man, you have no idea. And it wasn't her fault. It's because of the media. So my point is the media is extremely, extremely powerful. And it's a weapon. And it's been used against us for literally decades. And that is why what you and I are doing is so important, because people have to understand what's going on. And that process has been moving forward in a huge way, and we need to pour gas on it, and because that's what they're really afraid of. Why do you think Europe is, or the UK is, so bent on getting back doors to all the devices? You know, they say it's for the kids or whatever. It's because of all this stuff coming out on these rape gangs where they were. I mean, if you think of it, if you want to destroy, think how diabolical this is. If you want to destroy an ethnic population of, say, England, for instance, you would bring in millions of fighting age men and then let them rape little English girls and destroy their reproductive capability.
0: I mean, can you believe this is actually happening? This 250,000 girls?
1: Yeah.
0: Beginning in the 50s.
1: And the stories of like nailing their tongues to the wall so they couldn't move, so they could continue gang raping them. I mean, it's just, you know, and so they don't want that coming out. So we're in a battle, a race of time. I don't know if Europe has the will to survive or it's too late, but it is happening and it needs to happen faster. And that's what media is about. And that's why we have to get this stuff out. But yeah, it's horrific what's coming out of the UK. And now Starmer is trying as hard as he can to shut off the phone so nobody can find out about this stuff. But it may be too late for him to. I don't know. We'll see.
0: Oh, everybody's got it now. Starmer, I don't know why he doesn't just hurl himself out of the top floor window, because he might as well. I mean, this guy has made such a disaster of his reputation. He doesn't even have a reputation anymore. It's unbelievable. And, mm-hmm. and the way that the cops are treating the protesters, the way they, I'll tell you, it's mostly Irish girls. I've done a little bit of a series over this week, which is three days long, about how all this whining about slavery and reparations and all this other BS, the first ones were actually the Irish girls. I mean, there's massive amounts of evidence to support this. They were treated mm-hmm. so poorly. They threw thousands of children into the Atlantic Ocean so they wouldn't have to mm-hmm. feed them. I mean, they were just mm-hmm. regarded as just trash. That's why the Irish hate the British so much, because mm-hmm. Todd, the way I see it is the usual suspects got in there and perverted England. So then it becomes Great Britain. Now there were the English, the Irish, the Scottish, and the Welsh. But now there's the British. And I had a guy on the program one time that said, no, I'm not English. I'm mixed blood, so I'm British. Mm-hmm. Well, this was all done deliberately. And I'll just say this. I'm not doing this. I'm not taking license with you on the program, because I've said it many times. There is a force out there that is trying to destroy the actual Israelites. When people say, oh, the 10 tribes are 12, some even say 13, because one of the originals had two sons and something else happened. But, well, look at a map. Why does Denmark and Sweden and Norway, why do they all have different languages? Why the French language? Why the German language? You know, the Italians, all of it. I mean, what's the lion on the shield of the English soldiers back in the day? The lion. Oh, it must be Richard the Lionheart. Wrong. It's the Lion of Judah. It's Jesus. That's what that is. Mm-hmm. So mm-hmm. it's all been twisted. I mean, it's biblical. I'll just leave it there. I've tried to prove myself wrong really, really hard, and I can't do it. This is more of a genetic war than anything else. That's what I think.
1: Well, there's a lot of truth to what you're saying, and again, we've been lied to and propagandized, so nobody knows. But, you know, when I talk about going to Beirut, and that was a Phoenician area, and all the tribes came out of that region. So, you feel like a weird sense of belonging or home or something like that. I felt that when I went up to Connecticut and where my family got off the boat from England, they're all buried up there, and I went to their graves from 1600s, and I felt that in Lebanon. I mean, it's really weird, like genetically, you know, it's like the butterflies flying home during the summer. How do they know to go to South America? It's interesting because I understand what you're saying, and I want to do more research. It's an area I want to keep reading about, because all of that history is out there. We just got to find it and understand it.
0: That's right. And in fact, you know, the truth is out there. No, the truth is right in your face. It's just that it's been camouflaged so you can't really see it. But if you're interested, you can find it. You really can. It's mm-hmm. it's a real okay. eye-opener, and it may disappoint, it may break your heart when you find out that many of these long-held beliefs are simply not true. But if you want the truth, it's there for you. The question again is, do you really want the truth? If you don't,
1: well said.
0: Stay way
1: well
0: off. Said. You know, yeah. Sometimes the truth is harder than the flip side of it. Sometimes it's easier to live with a lie. Many people do it. So
1: It's like that guy in the Matrix who's like, "I want to be rich. Make me rich." You know, when he goes back in the Matrix. I mean, that's a lot. Some people are like that. They'd rather live a lie and be comfortable, at least thinking they are. I'm not that way. I don't think you are either. So we want to know what the real deal is.
0: I don't care what the truth is. I just want it. Okay, then I know what I'm dealing with.
1: Yeah.
0: You know?
1: Yeah.
0: It's like John Wells. As it turns out, you're the biggest alpha hole in the whole world. Okay, guilty. Sorry. I don't think so, but, you know, I'm prepared to accept the truth. Lord Jesus comes down and says it. Well, that'll be the truth. I'm not going to listen to some other mug who probably has bigger problems than I do. Let me ask you this one. Whenever we get together on the air, it just goes by so quick, but look into the L. Todd Wood future scope and tell us what would success actually look like, say, 6 months from now, if this agreement holds.
1: The strait is open. The war stops. And Trump lays down the hammer as far as preventing further escalation. And the fertilizer starts slowing again. Energy prices come down, and the U.S. experiences the golden age. That is what it could be coming. We've also got to get this war in Russia or in Ukraine over with, because the Europeans are, you know, coming from that same evil area that you're talking about, and they really want a global conflict. So we have to get that one stopped too. And I think Trump's already shifted. If you saw at the G7, he just totally ignored Zelensky and showed him his back. And that little punk needs to be put in his place. And, you know, he needs to be Maduro'd or whatever. Go live in, you know, I don't know, go live in Monaco or something like that. But the Ukrainians, we're not helping them. We need to end the conflict, stop the killing, and prevent World War III, which they desperately want, because that's the only way they stay in power and keep all their stolen wealth. So I'll get off my soapbox. Yeah.
0: No, it's great, man. That is why you're here. It's about you. It's not really about me. I'm just the enabler here. The European Union has just about had it. I understand it's costing Germany, $43 billion every year just to absorb the illegal migrants in that country. What do you make of this? Why are these European countries and the UK so gutless when it comes to throwing these savages out of their countries?
1: They're not gutless. They're part of an intentional conspiracy to destroy the white Christian population of Europe. That's exactly what's going on. So, I mean, you don't bring in migrants. You don't allow mass rape. You don't destroy your energy system. You don't destroy your manufacturing. You don't try to pick a war with the biggest nuclear power in the world when you have your militaries have been atrophied. I mean, it's a joke. I mean, they want to destroy that area to rebuild it into something else, which is going to be very, very dark, 1,000 years of darkness. And Ursula von der Leyen, I mean, she's Frau Farbissina, man. I mean, she's right out of the central casting for, you know, the Fourth Reich. It's fascinating to watch these people. Yeah, I know. I mean, it's insane. So the people of Europe have to stand up. I mean, we can't do it for them. I mean, if you're an English man, you need to stand up and, you know, I mean, do what you need to do to protect your family and protect your culture. And, you know, I'm not advocating violence on the air, but I am saying, you know, find a way to stop it. It's your responsibility now. And the same thing, if it comes here, we did it, you know, a few years ago, but we may have to do it a few more times. We've got to find a way to prevent what these evil people want, because that's not going to be good for anybody.
0: You know, I'm not calling for violence either, although I must admit I'd like to see some delivered upon the deserving. Oh, well, that's a judgment call, and we have important people that make those judgment calls. Really? What, like Keir Starmer, who seems violence is better served on his own people than on any potential adversary like the... I mean, these people are... Folks, you cannot imagine. Civilized people, even half-civilized people, cannot imagine what those girls and young women are put through over there, and the government doesn't do anything about it. The cops don't do anything about it. I mean, it is...
1: Yeah. It's intentional, John. I mean, think about it. I mean, if you wanted to destroy an ethnic race, that's what you would do. You would push abortion. You would push wars. You'd give them a vaccine that, you know, maims millions of them and kills millions more. You give them bad food. You give them bad medicine. All of this stuff, it's right in your face as to what's happening. So people need to, you know, it's a cliche to wake up, but you need to get angry and you need to, like, not let it happen anymore. and that can take little steps. You know, I had a woman from New York emailed me for a marketing proposal for my company to try to do business with us, and she had in her signature, him and her and she are my pronouns. I'm like, honey, I'm not doing business with you. So that's unprofessional. Go away. You know, it shows me you have no independent thinking and you have no professionalism and you're not a serious person. So don't come back to me. You got to make those stands, even if they're little, you know?
0: Yeah, you do. You know, this goes all the way back to the COVID days. What was that all about? It was kill as many people as possible. And as it turns out, it is a genetically targetable bioweapon. And, you know, I don't want to take away from your time here, even though we're out of time. But folks, do not forget about the man we had on last night, Dr. Ron Elfenbein. So he was a proponent of monoclonal therapy, right? And they accused him of all kinds of things, and the judge went, case dismissed. Feds came back and filed it again, and I think that is because if they don't crush this man, their life would be on the clothesline legally, big time, for the atrocities they perpetrated on the American people and the world. So,
1: yes,
0: folks, help him out. Go to dropthecase.com. If you can't kick in more than $10, kick in the $10. Dropthecase.com. I just had to put that in there, Todd, because, wow, you talk about a royal railroading. Good Lord. Unbelievable. Final message to the world for this particular visit. I hope you'll come back soon, of course.
1: Yeah, thank you. Just I would ask your audience, put cdm.press in your scan. Check us out. And we got a bunch of different news sites. Check them out. And that's the best way you can help us is just a few clicks every day. Thanks, John.
0: You're most welcome. God bless you, Todd. L. Todd Wood, everybody.
1: All right.
0: cdm.press. You too. Oh, boy. Well, we're in it now, folks. Coming down the home stretch. In the meantime, the signal continues. God bless you, everyone. Hold fast, and good night. It's true. If you want something to go away, quit buying it, quit feeding it. The flip side to that coin is, if you want something to grow, nourish it. People are getting tired of feeding the big tech monster. Because what they get in return is shadow banning, overt banning, or suspension on social media. Big tech and its derivatives also try to financially soft kill. This is when someone wants to buy something, but they are prevented from doing it because their payment repeatedly fails. And of course, when the gateways do work, we pay for this convenience with fees. So, don't feed the monster. If you want or have ever wanted to join Caravan to Midnight by card or any other payment service and found you could not process your membership, just send a check or money order to CTM, P.O. 141288, Dallas, Texas 75214. Include a legibly written email, a phone number in case we need to reach you, and as soon as we see that info, your membership is activated, and you help turn the monster against itself.
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5: Hello and good morning. 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This morning, we'll give you the details on the Southern Ohio man who's being questioned by the FBI and tell you how a senator in Missouri is standing up for the Christian faith in the MLB. That and more.
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11: This is Bloomberg Daybreak here for this Thursday, the 18th of June from London. Coming up today.
12: Crossing red lines to get to the finish line. Trump blows through his Iran non-negotiables as he signs a deal to end the war with Tehran.
11: It's working out. The UK jobs market shows signs of stabilising as the Bank of England gets ready to keep rates on hold.
12: A rock and royal Fed debut. Kevin Warsh shakes bond markets as he signals rate hikes could be on the horizon.
11: Plus, is football coming home? England get their World Cup campaign underway with a 4-2 victory against Croatia.
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11: Yeah, good to have you in the radio studio today as we're digesting that much more hawkish Fed that we got with the maiden press conference from Warsh, of course. We've had the Norges Bank and the Swedish Central Bank both keeping interest rates on hold, got the Bank of England to come. Looking at markets this hour, European stocks sinking 0.1%. The CAC, how on, is the outperformer, up by about 0.5% this morning. You do see increased bets, though, on interest rate increases for the ECB and for the Bank of England for later this year. Stock futures for the US are in the green. Nasdaq futures up by 1.5% today. 10-year US Treasury yields unwinding the moves that we saw yesterday are down 5 basis points. 2-year Treasury yields also dropping 2 basis points this morning at 4.17 as we see oil prices really retreating down 2.1% now for Brent crude futures again on the signing of that US-Iranian deal. So those are the markets.
12: Now, onto our top stories this morning. President Trump has signed an interim deal to end the war with Iran and reopen the Strait of Hormuz. According to a US official, the so-called Memorandum of Understanding is now in effect. However, it is unclear if Iran has begun taking steps to fully reopen the waterway. Explaining his decision to agree to an interim peace deal, Trump repeated his insistence that the country would never obtain a nuclear weapon. Yet the president went on to suggest that Iran should have the right to enrich uranium for electricity and be allowed to develop ballistic missiles.
14: If other countries have them, it's a little bit unfair for them not to have some. A ballistic missile is not the same thing as what we're talking about when we talk nuclear. But if Saudi Arabia and Qatar and they all have some, I would say in relative proportion, I think it's okay.
12: President Trump also defended a $300 billion development program for Iran in the deal while saying he's ready to release billions of dollars in frozen Iranian assets.
15: We have their money. We have taken their money. It's not our money. It's their money. And we froze it. At a certain point in time, I guess we're going to have to give it back. You know, if we didn't give it back, nobody would ever invest in the dollar again.
12: The details of Trump's deal have prompted unusually strident criticism from Iran hawks, who say it amounts to a victory for Tehran. Speaking to Bloomberg Government, Trump's first-term Vice President Mike Pence argued that the agreement makes no mention of verifiably dismantling the country's nuclear weapons program.
11: Well, now to the UK. The jobs market is holding up better than expected, according to the latest official data. The number of employees on payrolls rose by 2,000 in May, while unemployment slipped to 4.9% in the 3 months to April. The labour market data follows a weaker-than-expected inflation reading yesterday. It comes ahead of today's Bank of England policy decision. Policymakers are widely expected to leave interest rates unchanged at 3.75%.
12: Now, that jobs data comes as the Bank of England is expected to leave interest rates unchanged today after UK inflation came in steadier than expected. Both traders and economists believe rates will be held at 3.75% even with the recent energy shock. Hugh Gimber is global market strategist at JP Morgan Asset Management.
16: We see no reason for central banks here to be hiking rates, not only because oil prices are coming down, but particularly given the softness in labour markets and wages especially. We have that for the Bank of England. Both the Fed and the bank can be on hold through the course of this year, waiting to see how the Middle East pans out, but importantly, offer that time by just a very different labour market backdrop to where they were a few years ago.
12: JP Morgan's Hugh Gimber there, as economists surveyed by Bloomberg see the Monetary Policy Committee splitting 7-2 split in favour of a hold.
11: Now, UK voters in the constituency of Makerfield go to the polls later today. The race is one of three parliamentary special elections taking place in the UK. The other two by-elections are in the Scottish seats of Aberdeen South and Arbroath and Bushey Ferry. You can find a full list of candidates for all three of those by-elections by checking the Electoral Commission's website.
12: In sports news, England manager Thomas Tuchel has praised his team's second-half performance after they beat Croatia 4-2 in their opening Group L game of the World Cup. Captain Harry Kane scored twice, while Jude Bellingham and Marcus Rashford were also on target. The teams went into the break level at 2-2. Kane said a half-time message for the manager inspired the win.
17: He just told us to let the shackles off, calm down, what are we scared of, let's just go. Yeah, the way we conceded that second goal is not the team we want to be, dropping deep, waiting and then conceding anyway. So he kind of just said, what's the worst that can happen? We lose a match, first group game, we get on with it, we move on. Let's just go and show kind of the world who we can be.
12: England are the early leaders in Group L, heading into next Tuesday's clash with Ghana.
11: So those are our top stories for you this morning. Not sure I stayed up late to watch the football, but from the sounds of the cheers, we're through that first round. Tuesday's the big one next week, isn't it? Croatia's always a pretty tough side as well. Let's think about the markets then this morning. So the central banks in Sweden and in Norway, they have held steady as was expected in terms of their rate decisions. The Bank of England is expected to hold steady too. But it's interesting that you see traders are pricing in a little bit more in terms of interest rate increases, both for the Bank of England and the ECB in the wake of the Fed looking at 10-year yields across Europe. So German benchmark yields this morning flat at 2.92. You're unwinding some of the yield gains that we saw yesterday in the US. So 10-year yields dropping 4.5 basis points. US 2-year yields down 2 basis points. Oil prices are dropping. So is this kind of the peak of this inflationary pressure and the energy oil price shock? Brent crude futures are down 2%, $77.91. It really depends, though, on Hormuz over the summer, doesn't it? And European stocks currently overall down by 0.2% for the Stoxx 600. You just see the CAC, Carat, the outperformer, up by 0.4% this morning. So that is a look at the markets then for you this morning.
12: And what a day. I mean, but look, another story that caught our eye this morning, Caroline, is are we entering the era of a new type of company, one without middle managers? I would like to say at the outset, as a disclaimer, our middle manager approved us talking about this story. But Bloomberg's Matthew Boyle has been writing about how Jack Dorsey, the co-founder of Twitter, plus the senior leaders at Coinbase, Airbnb and Amazon want AI to replace middle managers and coordinate work in companies. Now, I find this quite funny, Caroline, because on one hand, middle managers are the dumping ground of workplace hate, you know, they have sort of the upset of those beneath them, exactly, and the upset of those above them. But on the other hand, when we talk about AI, although it is there to sort of automate various parts of various jobs, I thought the communication and the empathy, the kind of things that you require of middle managers, are the kind of things that people are finding quite difficult to put into a robot.
11: Yeah, absolutely. Maybe motivation and all of the kind of human connectedness maybe that you get. I don't know. On the other hand, I do understand that with greater efficiency, we can each generate so much more now with AI. You know, you can kind of be a sole actor in the world, which I think, you know, maybe is appealing to a lot of people. But it's also difficult because middle managers right now are the ones that need to bring in AI and kind of make sure that people are

0: vast majority of it has actually been on the dovish side. Yeah. So that's been good news for the bank. Obviously, inflation has picked up, but it's been a little bit lower than expected. And of course, and the most significant development is what's happened with global energy prices. Had a massive fall in global energy prices since the bank put together its forecast. And oil prices are now below where the bank thought they would be, even in 3 years' time. So, if you like, all the disinflation that the bank had baked into its forecast from all oil prices eventually falling back has already happened. So that's a massive change. Now, does that mean that they can let their foot off the brake? No, they need to be cautious. There could be a long tail to this. We just don't know, to be honest. But as things stand, they'll view their position as very, very comfortable. And I think we may get one more vote for a hike, but getting the majority to a hike now looks like a bigger hurdle than it was 2 or 3 weeks ago, at least.
1: Dan, I don't know if you stayed up to watch the England match. I have World Cup on the brain at the moment, but I am sort of thinking of that sort of post-match press conference where the managers, the captains, make an art out of saying remarkably little. Do you think Andrew Bailey is going to be doing a similar kind of feat?
0: I thought you were talking about my answer to the last question. yes. I mean, one thing that's interesting for them, I think, and one thing he'll have to balance is, you know, the Bank of England takes oil prices and gas prices as given in their forecast. They just have to, they just take them in and they run the forecast based on that. But there's a question about whether or how believable the, or how lasting they believe the peace will be and things like that. And it's a very difficult place for the central bank to be, because you're effectively making a judgment on geopolitics. And there's a tension between, do I think this deal will be long-lasting and oil prices will remain where they are, versus what I'm actually sort of normally do, which is just, I'll take oil prices as given and I'll tell you what inflation's going to be based on what the market thinks they're going to do. And I think that today is going to be the interesting one of the interesting things to watch, but probably the most interesting thing, and particularly for Bailey, who gives... We'd have a press conference, but we normally get a press clip afterwards. That tension between, you know, oil prices are now below 80 against, you know, how much do they believe that's going to be long-lasting?
2: Yeah. I think because the argument goes, we don't know what's going to happen over the summer. And if you look at, you know, like Patrick Armstrong at Plurimi Wealth, who was with me just in the last hour on Bloomberg Radio, who was saying actually... the markets are priced very optimistically, and over the summer things could get very difficult, and inventories are very, very low around the world for oil and oil products. So there's a lot of unknowns, aren't there? Dan, thank you so much for being with us. Dan Hanson is Bloomberg Economics' chief UK economist. And I sort of want to take that idea that Dan was talking about and get to our next guest, our opinion columnist, Mark Champion, who joins us. Because, Mark, I want to ask you about this idea of the Strait of Hormuz, President Trump signing the interim deal to end the war with Iran. We don't really know what the Iranian side of this is, or indeed how quickly the Strait of Hormuz is actually going to reopen.
3: Yes, well, you know, I think the Iranians will feel that they got the deal they wanted in this case. It is really, you need to think about it as a ceasefire and not as a as an agreement, you know, similar to, for example, the JCPOA, the Joint Comprehensive Agreement back in 2015. So this is a ceasefire. It sets the terms, the kind of broad framework for negotiations to take place. Those are supposed to happen within 60 days, to, you know, finish in 60 days, which, you know, if I were a betting man, I'd put a lot of money to say that that will not be done. The history of these kinds of negotiations is very long indeed. So that's unlikely. But what I do think that the, you know, both sides want the straits open at this point, and therefore they will open. They've got 60 days where they can both claim, you know, they can both claim that they can still get what they want. And it's after 60 days or towards the end of that, that these things will start to get more difficult. The previous ceasefires, you know, they've been extended, and this one, you know, says it can be extended.

0: extended. So, you know, it may kind of roll on, but ultimately none of the problems for which, you know, they went to war, none of the problems that prevented them from getting a deal for so long, from ending the war faster, none of that has been resolved. It all remains out there. And therefore, yes, it is unstable.
1: So, Mark, I mean, with that conclusion, where does that leave American power in the region?
0: Well, it's a very good question. It's one that, you know, in Israel and the Gulf states, there's a huge amount of thinking going on about, you know, about that. I mean, there aren't sort of, you know, clear answers, but, you know, the Israelis, for example, will feel, do feel, like they got, you know, sold down a river in essence. They went to war together with the United States. They were locked out of the talks. They were not given a seat at the table. They were not consulted. And on the contrary, when they, you know, did express their reservations, they were shut down, in no uncertain terms. They now find that they, you know, that their kind of most immediate threat always has been, you know, Hamas, and Hezbollah. Hezbollah being the much more powerful one that could threaten the state of Israel. And they now feel that they, you know, that the U.S. has tied their hands in Lebanon. So there's going to be a great amount of soul searching in Israel. And it's a real problem, for Benjamin Netanyahu, who's being attacked from all sides, for, you know, having, as some Israeli commentators have been saying and politicians have been saying, turned Israel into a vassal of the United States. So that's for Israel. And in the Gulf, you also have, you know, a very difficult situation. And I think you can just sort of understand that in the fact that, you know, the ultimate mediator of this deal was Qatar. You know, the deal includes a $300 billion promise of some kind of, you know, sovereign fund for reconstruction, into which the US will pay no money. So it's only the Gulf states that will.
2: Yeah, and that's going to be interesting to understand where that money comes from, what it goes towards. Yeah, thank you so much, Mark, for being with us and for talking it through all the kind of difficulties around this, as you say, sort of ceasefire agreement. Mark Champion, Bloomberg opinion columnist. I mean, there was 4 weeks of negotiation and mediation by Qatar, but obviously observers of all of this see a really resounding defeat in many ways for the US in this point. Others are focused on the message that Iran's not going to have a nuclear weapon, that Trump ended the fighting on all fronts, including Lebanon. So that's the Trump administration side.
1: Well, no, we'll be covering the sort of many unresolved questions of what happens next in negotiations, how fast the strait will be resolved, if any of these unhappy parties will start making trouble. This is Bloomberg.
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2: Good morning, I'm Caroline Hebke. It's 9:21 a.m. here in the City of London. Looking at European markets, so stocks are down by 3/10, almost 0.4% after we hit a record high yesterday for European stocks. Some are a bit more optimistic about the stock 600, given maybe the energy price shock is unwinding. Barclays, for example, Emmanuel Cour, lifting his year-end target for the stock 600 to 670 points. We stand now at 637, so that would be about 5% above where we are currently. Others, though, concerned that this deal, will it really reopen the Straits of Hormuz? Oil prices are down 2% for Brent crude futures, $77.98. We've also had a number of central bank decisions. Norges Bank likely to raise interest rates further, but they stood pat today. And the SNB left rates unchanged at 0%. So Sweden and Norway with their decisions, Bank of England decision at 12 noon. Yield for two-year Treasury yields are unwinding the steep run-up that we saw yesterday. We're actually down two basis points of 416 from that much more hawkish Fed that we saw yesterday. Stock futures of the Nasdaq are up 1.5%. Those are the markets. Let's get some of our global news headlines. Here's James Walcock in London. Morning, James.
1: Good morning. President Trump has signed an interim deal to end the war with Iran and open the Strait of Hormuz. Although the US says the agreement is in effect, it's unclear if Hormuz is yet being reopened by Iran. Israel is rejecting a US request to withdraw troops from southern Lebanon. The dispute threatens to derail a broader agreement between America and Iran. And in Europe, the Netherlands is pledging 500 million euros in weapons support for Ukraine. It comes as Ukraine says it's running short on key US-made air defense supplies. Those are some of our global news headlines.
2: Thank you so much for that. Now, I want to turn to the business of motor racing. Formula One's booming. Every season, nearly 7 million people attend 24 live races around the world. The sport has now apparently 820 million fans around the world. But what about its approach to ESG? F1 is, after all, a kind of global sport with a hefty carbon footprint, but they've been trying to change that. Ellen Jones joins us now, head of environment, social and governance at Formula One. Back on radio, Ellen, good to speak to you. We speak from time to time. You've been trying to move F1 towards a net zero position, a target in 2030. I mean, I'll be cheeky and say, why that target? You know, does that matter in a world that is so focused on gas guzzling machines, watching Formula One, watching, you know, Lewis Hamilton clinching it in the Ferrari? Be quite different if it was an EV Ferrari, wouldn't it?
12: Good morning, and thank you for having me on today to talk about this, because sport is such an exciting topic. And like you, I was yelling at my TV screen this weekend in excitement over the race. But also it has an amazing platform. It has an amazing platform to get people to connect to different topics and understand the impact that we have. And Formula One specifically has a platform to help advance technologies of the future. And when we look at our net zero commitment, which is to have our carbon emissions by 50% by 2030. It really is about the investment in the people and our operations that help us build a better business, that help us grow well, and that showcase the technologies that can support the energy transition both on and off track.
1: Good morning, Ellen. Now, look, as you point out, it's about showcasing the future technology, Formula One, that sort of mix of sport and engineering. So I'm going to be cheeky too. Ferrari's
12: got
1: an EV. What is to stop Formula One from, making all the cars be electric vehicles? Would that not be the future?
12: So you're not the first person to give me a cheeky question like this. And what it comes down to is actually the data of our impact. And so when we look at Formula One and the impact we have on the environment, the cars on track, which are 22 cars on track racing 24 times a year, is actually less than 1% of our total carbon footprint. And the reason that that is meaningful is because the 99%, which is the transport, the logistics, the event operations, our factories and facilities, is where our biggest impact is today. And that's where we have technical solutions about the renewable energy transition that just show how to deliver a more efficient business, a more exciting business, one that can grow well, but also that and have a fantastic outcome on track.
2: In terms of the focus then on other elements, I mean, that's the kind of E. What about the focus on the S and the G of ESG? How important is that? Because obviously, you know, F1 watchers, or maybe those who are interested in the kind of business and the structure of sports, will have noticed that, you know, there was only one person up for a re-election in terms of the president of FIA. What about the kind of S and the G in ESG?
12: So from my perspective, when we talk about ESG, we're talking about how do we meet our net zero commitment, which we have been really pleased to announce that we've hit a 35% reduction in that commitment just yesterday, which is fantastic progress. We also have been able to innovate on track when you talk about advanced sustainable fuels and also alternative fuels across our operations. We then have the second pillar of our strategy, which is how do we host more sustainable events, and something that we work on extensively with our race promoters, not just in the energy in terms of how it operates, which goes into our commitment and those fantastic reductions we see on an absolute basis as well as a per race basis, but also in terms of fan travel, in terms of waste and recycling, in terms of community outreach, and making sure that we're able to ensure local communities have a part to play, both from an economic perspective within our sport, but also in terms of a future careers perspective. And the third pillar, which you just talked about, which is our how do we build a more diverse and inclusive sport? And we approach that with the same delivery. What can we do at base in terms of skills and talent development opportunities? What can we do as a sport with joint delivery across the teams, F1 Academy, which is our program to support young women into careers in motorsport and on track in behind the wheel, with our race promoters in terms of local community programs. Our partners are involved in terms of our social outreach. We have an amazing award called the F1 Global Community Award, which awards 100,000 euros to local charities at events across the F1 calendar. And then a deep breath, our platform. What can we do as F1? And that is, how do we inspire young people to take part in the sport? And we have an amazing reach with education programs like STEM Racing, with education programs run by the British Council, like Learning Sectors. And so really the way we work on everything is, how do we build the systems? How do we invest in the people and operations so that we can make a better impact?
1: Do fans appreciate and like what you're trying to achieve with this? And is it bringing a whole new generation of fans to the sport?
12: So, as you said at the start, the stats are wild. You know, we have over, I think it's 800 million fans, which the mind boggles in terms of trying to manage that from a, you know, person to person section. So I will not speak for every fan that F1 has, but what I will say is we do speak to our fans. We do ask for their input and have a lot of fan engagement platforms. And what we find is that F1 fans tend to be more informed about our sustainability initiatives. They tend to be more supportive about them because they understand, you know, behind the hood what is actually happening within the sport, and they can see that impact in their experience. And I think that that fits within motorsport, because motorsport isn't just the cars on track. It's also the technical engineering and the excitement of that the teams bring in terms of these technologies of the future. And that's exactly what sustainability needs. It's how do we make these technical leaps? How do we make it fun and show that you can, you know, grow your business and have more fun by also being more sustainable? And so it's something that we're building and look forward to building with our fans.
2: Okay. Ellen, thank you so much for being with us. Really good to speak to you. Ellen Jones is head of environment, social and governance at Formula One. I mean, this, I think it's very interesting, this idea, you know, with such an iconic brand, obviously a global brand that operates in so many different parts of the world, but also has got a younger demographic. I think kind of that sustainability point is interesting. Also comes on a day, of course, when we're talking about gasoline prices coming down under $4 a gallon. You know, if you're just a kind of regular driver over in the US, I mean, those, that sort of bread and butter issue in the US is significant, isn't it?
1: Well, I'm struck by how so much of this is logistics, especially when we are right now watching a World Cup. I'm sorry, Formula One. I have one thing on my mind, where so many people are traveling to the US, Mexico, Canada, the sort of footprint of that as well is far more than any kind of branding around the race.
2: Yeah, absolutely. Okay, it's 9:31 a.m. here in the City of London. So, Formula One, interesting conversation. You're listening to Caroline Hepke and James Walcott. We're live here in London. Let's just update you, though, on the market, shall we? So, European stocks are now down 0.5%. CAC 40, again, had seen some gains in France, but actually barely in the green. Stock futures for the U.S. up 1.4% for NASDAQ. Stock futures. Let's see how SpaceX does. We saw first decline for the SpaceX stock yesterday. Central bank decisions, hugely important. The Fed yesterday. 2-year Treasury yields are now down 2 basis points. Having ramped up yesterday, we're trading at 4.16. We've got the Bank of England rate decision later. Quick whip through the markets for you, James.
1: And then a quick look at our top stories as well. President Trump has signed an interim deal to end the war with Iran and reopen the Strait of Hormuz. According to a US official, the so-called Memorandum of Understanding is now in effect. However, it is unclear if Iran has begun taking steps to fully reopen the waterway. Explaining his decision to agree to an interim peace deal, Trump repeated his insistence the country would never obtain a nuclear weapon. Yet the president went on to suggest that Iran should be allowed to develop ballistic missiles and have the right to enrich uranium for electricity.
13: Say, look, you have probably the third largest oil reserves in the world. What the hell do you need nuclear for? You need nuclear for some electricity? So I've always felt that way. So we've been pretty tough in that. You know, it's also, it is a little hard, though, when you say that somebody wants it, other people have it, other adjoining states have it, and you're not letting them have it for purposes of electricity and things like that. It's always a little tough. You have to use a little common sense.
1: President Trump also defended the $300 billion development program for Iran in the deal, while saying he's ready to release billions of dollars in Iranian frozen assets. The details of Trump's deal have prompted unusually strident criticism from Iran hawks, who say it amounts to a victory for Tehran.
2: Now to the UK, where the jobs market is holding up better than expected. According to the latest official data, the number of employees on payrolls rose by 2,000 in May. Unemployment slipped to 4.9% in the 3 months to April. The labour market data follows a weaker than expected inflation reading yesterday, comes ahead of the Bank of England rate decision today. Policymakers widely expected to leave UK interest rates unchanged at 3.75%.
1: UK voters in the constituency of Makerfield go to the polls later today. The race is one of three parliamentary special elections taking place in the UK. The other two by-elections are in the Scottish seats of Aberdeen South and Arbroath and Broughty Ferry. You can find a full list of candidates for all three by-elections by checking the Electoral Commission's website.
2: Now, those are our top stories. I'm Caroline Hepke in London. Still ahead on Daybreak Europe, we're going to hear from Vanessa Hudson, CEO of Qantas. This on the range of headwinds facing the aviation industry this year.
1: I mean, that is fascinating, given the conversation we've just been having about logistics, fuel, and if the war in the Middle East and its potential resolution may bring fuel prices down. This is Bloomberg.
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14: Hello, I'm Jerry Stewart, and this is One Moment in America. As the wars rage on around the world, we all watch and wait and pray for our own brave soldier to come home. But what must we do to end all wars? Listen to this story. As the wars and hostilities and killings continue around the world, what must we do to end the violence? Some say, stop fighting, find out what the enemy wants, and just give it to them. Really? Tell me what war we could have won by appeasing the warmongers. Would Hitler have stopped? What about Nikita Khrushchev? He told us that he would bury us. No, wars don't start the killing. Wars are started to stop the killing. And appeasers? It was Winston Churchill who said, an appeaser is someone who feeds the crocodile hoping it will eat him last. Think about it. I'm Jerry Stewart, and that was One Moment in America.
15: Josh Booth back with Bill Bullington. And hey, Bill, I seem to hear a lot about taxes when it comes to investing.
16: Well, a lot of people pay an awful lot of attention to taxes, and oftentimes it hurts their investment performance. How you're invested is just as important as how much in taxes you're going to pay, and you shouldn't let one outweigh the other.
15: So really, you should just have a balanced approach.
16: Balance is key. Everybody has a certain personality type. They've got a certain risk tolerance. 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Otherwise, you're going to be too uncomfortable and you have a tendency to abandon your plans.
15: And there's really no one-size-fits-all plan.
16: No, I've never seen two people that were identical when it came to their investment profile. It just hasn't happened yet.
17: So what should people do?
16: Give me a call or go to my website, bullingtoncapital.com. Either way, the phone number is 330-664-0700. 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
2: Good morning. It's 9:40 a.m. here in the City of London. I'm Caroline Hepke. European stocks are down 0.5%, but U.S. stock futures are rallying this morning. The Nasdaq on the front foot up 1.5%. S&P 500 ini futures up 0.9%. As Treasury yields ease off today, we do still see traders fully pricing in an October hike from the Federal Reserve. We await the UK Central Bank, the Bank of England's decision, expected to hold steady. The pound this morning is weaker, 0.2%. Against the dollar, which is steady, although we've seen a stronger dollar recently. Bloomberg Dollar Spot Index is flat, but cable down 0.2%, 132.69. Looking at two-year Treasury yields, down 2 basis points at 4.17. Also, oil prices are really winding back, down 2% now for Brent crude futures, $77.91. On the hope around the Strait of Hormuz, we do see a couple of ships now have transited the Strait of Hormuz. There's more reports about that on the Bloomberg terminal if you want more details, one of them being a ship laden with corn. As for other markets that we should think about, I'll give you, well, a look at gold prices up 0.6%. Those are the markets. Let's get our global news headlines. Here's James Walcock in London. Good morning.
1: Good morning. President Trump has signed an interim deal to end the war with Iran and reopen the Strait of Hormuz. According to a US official, the so-called Memorandum of Understanding is now in effect. However, it is unclear whether Iran has begun taking steps to fully reopen the waterway. Israel is rejecting a US request to withdraw troops from southern Lebanon. The dispute threatens to derail a broader agreement between America and Iran. And the Netherlands is pledging 500 million euros in weapons support for Ukraine. It comes as Ukraine says it's running short on key US-made air defense supplies. Those are some of our global news headlines.
2: Thank you so much, James, for that. Now, would you pay an extra 20% to fly direct from London to Sydney? No stops. It's about 20 hours, 9 time zones in one zone,
1: no,
2: in one go. Depends on the price, is mine. But anyway, Qantas is betting that people will want those direct flights. And from next year, it's going to be using custom Airbus A350s with extra fuel tanks to make that possible. And then other routes are going to follow. Vanessa Hudson is the CEO of Qantas. She's been speaking to Bloomberg's Guy Johnson and Anna Edwards, saying that demand is growing for these one-stop flights.
21: We are seeing and hearing from our customers that this is something that they really want. And I think the one thing to say is that this is not a leap of faith. This is happening now. We've got some of the longest routes of any airline around the world. We're flying currently today from Perth to London, from Auckland to New York. And those flights are very long, but we are actually seeing incredible demand for those flights. We're getting some of the strongest customer satisfaction and also some of the highest seat factors on these flights. So we think the extension of that one stop from the east coast of Australia to London, and that'll be our first route. We announced that yesterday, so we're very excited. And even in the current environment, we're seeing that demand even stronger now to avoid those midpoints and to get to their ultimate destination in one go.
22: Do you think the Iran war has made it even more attractive? Do you think people will no longer want to go via Dubai or Doha to make that route? Do you think it is now better to go point to point, Sydney to London? And I think people will pay for that.
21: Well, I think that we are seeing today that, customers are prepared to pay for that, and that is on that Perth, London, and also Auckland, New York. So we know that there is demand that is there, and we know with that customer segment that that demand is growing. But that's not to say that customers also may prefer to take another alternate route. So our partner with Emirates, post the conflict resolving, we believe will come back strong, and we support them with that. And I think it's about option. And I think that's the one thing that's really important. There are some customers that want to go direct, but there also will be customers that want to go through the midpoints. And those options are really important. And we're going to continue to provide that on our own network, but also we're going to continue to really value the partners that we have, particularly like Emirates and also American Airlines.
0: Vanessa, good morning. Can you tell us a little more about what it is worth to go direct, Vanessa? What kind of pricing power do you anticipate having on those kinds of products?
21: Well, I think that obviously the price is going to be determined by the demand, and our business case for Project Sunrise is based on what we are getting and what we are seeing today. So this is based on fact, and the premium that we're currently getting on our long routes, Perth-London particularly, we are seeing around about a 20% higher yield outcome than what the one-point routes through either Asia or the Middle East. And that's been something that we have seen consistently for the 5 years at a minimum that these flights have been flying customers from Australia to direct. And so it's the proposition of getting there in one point, but it's also the fact that Qantas has actually been a ultra long haul carrier for many years. Australia, you know, is at a place in the world that is further away for many. And so we have got a capability and an experience in the cabin that is going to be second to none, and it's going to be focused on making sure that that experience in getting that one stop is seamless for customers. And we're working with experts. Yeah. We've been working with Sydney University for a decade around how to manage jet lag and how to actually make that experience really good. So we have taken every kind of approach to make sure that the experience is a great one.
0: Yes, and I'm sure you've learnt a lot about that. And you seem to have learnt a lot from the existing long flights that you do, Vanessa, about how profitable they can be for you. So back in 2023, Qantas said they'd get an operating profit uplift, or the company said it would get an operating profit uplift of $400 million Australian dollars from Project Sunrise. That's a bit of a dated figure now. What would the equivalent now be? Is it higher or lower than that?
21: No, it's the same. And we constantly look at the business case, and we haven't changed that figure. We still expect that the earnings uplift for Project Sunrise, so that's all 12 aircraft, will be approximately $400 million. And that's both from updating the revenue assumptions and also the cost assumptions. So we remain very confident that the business will actually see that uplift.
17: Vanessa, when do we get the next route? When do we get New York? What are you looking at? What comes next?
21: Well, New York will definitely come next. So the ultra long haul market will start with Sydney to London in October 2027. We will look to take that route to daily. So we'll need three aircraft to do that. And so from April next year, we get our first aircraft. But we will have five of the A350s by November next year. And so that'll enable us, not long after Sydney, London, to start Sydney, New York as well. So it's all going to happen in the second half of next calendar year. So very exciting. And we go on sale in February next year as well. And that'll be for a 12-month period. So London and New York will both be on sale.
17: Talking about being on sale, there is, and you mentioned Emirates a little bit earlier on, there is an expectation amongst many in this industry, and we certainly heard it a lot at IATA, that we will see the Gulf carriers launching a price war to bring back the demand that maybe some of them feel that they have lost during the Iran conflict. How will that affect the economics of all of this, and do you expect that price war to materialize?
21: Well, first and foremost, our position is we want to see the conflict come to an end. That's a good thing. That's a good good thing for the global economy. That's a good thing for aviation because whilst the conflict has been occurring, fuel prices have been incredibly high. And so we want to see it come to an end. We want to see the Middle Eastern carriers restore their schedule, and we want to see the network and those customer, you know, itineraries get back to the normal. And so the short term, we might see some sharper pricing, but I think that what we are going to see is that the market will normalise quite quickly, and we want to see that happen.
2: So that was Vanessa Hudson, the CEO of Qantas, there speaking to Bloomberg Television on opening trade. I mean, this comes also, though, as we are getting some social media posts from the president, the US President Donald Trump, hitting back against those who are critical of the Iran deal, calling them fools, saying, look at the stock market, it's just hit a record high and all prices are tumbling down. They're either jealous, bad people, or stupid. So that's the pushback from the US president.
1: Well, speaking of stock markets, we'll be taking a look at the stocks moving those markets in the second hour of European trading with our breaking news editor, Louise Moon. That's up next. This is Bloomberg.
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9: To take over Eden Red. So that's kind of all the detail we have at the moment. There's no certainty about an offer that will be made. But on the back of that limited news, shares rose 18%, and we'll be keeping an eye to see if any deal an offer is made and any deal comes to fruition with that.
2: Okay, so that's on Eden Red. Meanwhile, Every Little is not really helping the UK's largest supermarket chain, that's Tesco.
9: It is not. They had their first quarter results this morning, and essentially it was a combination of two very British things, wet weather and a bit of pessimism. Didn't really help Tesco's taking a bit of a toll. So like-for-like sales missed estimates. They rose 1.8%, but it was expected to rise 2.7%, so missing those estimates. Shares down, as you say, they're down almost 4% at one point this morning. So as I say, they're citing two main things. So one, less consumer confidence, essentially. Obviously, the Iran war hitting a host of costs rising, purse strings being tightened. And then on the other side, it was quite a tough comparison to results last year. Last year was very hot weather, this year less so in that period. So last year's hot weather fueled sales of items like barbecues, drinks, those kind of things. So it was a tough comparison because of the weather. And also there's a factor that last year was also even better because there was a cyber attack at M&S, which essentially drove shoppers to Tesco. So a tough comparison and weaker consumer sentiment. Has to be said, it's not all bad. Tesco is still, as you said, it's the UK's largest supermarket by a long way. It's also been ramping up sales of its premium range. That performed really well, and it kept its outlook steady. So analysts are saying they're not too concerned. The underlying performance is still strong. And actually, this fall in share price this morning could be treated as a bit of a buying opportunity.
1: And finally, German chemicals company Evonik. Wow. They've set off a market reaction.
9: They have. They are, for not a very happy reason, potentially, they're shedding more jobs and they're exploring options for one of their units, so their polyester business. So this is, and that's obviously to raise cash. So it's another 3,200 jobs, mostly in Germany, its home country. And that takes their total job cuts to about 6,000, which is about a fifth of its workforce. They're saying that competition internationally is very fierce, increasingly fierce, particularly from Asia. They also cited unpredictable politics globally, persistently weak economic growth. And it's an ongoing story. They've been on a cost-cutting drive for about 2 years, and it's happening across the whole chemicals industry. So shares fell as much as about 3%.
2: Okay, Louise, thank you so much for that. Don't go anywhere, though, Louise Moon. That is our breaking news editor, Louise Moon, with all of the stock movers reports, 5-minute audio reports on the biggest winners and losers in the stock market. You can subscribe on Apple Podcasts, Spotify, or anywhere else you listen. I say don't move because you've also got a really nice story that you've written up on the Bloomberg Terminal all about play centres in the UK. I didn't realise how many there were, or indeed how much prices have gone up. Why did you write this story?
9: Yeah, well, it's really interesting. So I ended up talking to kind of a bunch of indoor play centre operators across the UK. As you say, there's a lot of them, and they say they service about 60 million children a year. So it's a big industry in the UK.
1: 60 million,
9: yeah. Wow. Or 6 million visits a year.
1: Yeah.
9: a big industry, but a lot of them are single site operators. Essentially, they were very much hit by COVID. They say that they've recovered in terms of numbers since, and they're now being hit by a host of things, business rates and the like. So having to hike prices, adding to these costs for British families. So an interesting story there.
2: Yeah, I like that story. So I thought I'd highlight it to all of our listeners. Louise, thank you so much for being with us here on Bloomberg Radio. Just also want to tell you about this bit of breaking news that I think is very important ahead of the NATO gathering in Ankara next month, and on Thursday, the NATO meeting in Brussels. This is Pete Hegseth, the Defence Secretary, saying, I'm announcing today a six-month Department of War review that will examine America's force posture and basing in Europe. Big announcements are very interesting there.
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11: With Iran.
12: Defense Secretary Hegseth slams NATO as he announces a force review in Europe.
13: Kevin Warsh takes a hawkish stance in his first decision as Fed chair.
12: And New York readies the ticker tape for the NBA champion Knicks.
14: An 18-year-old tourist killed in Central Park when a horse-drawn carriage overturns. And Luigi Mangione will use a psychiatric defense at his murder trial. I'm John Tucker. Those stories straight ahead.
15: John Stashower in sports, another win for the Red Hot Yankees. The Mets won two. The U.S. Open begins today on Long Island.
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16: Good morning, I'm Nathan Hager.
12: And I'm Karen Moscow. In U.S. stock index futures, they're on the rise this morning. S&P futures up 0.7%, up 54 points. Dow futures up 0.4%, or 199 points. NASDAQ futures up 1.3%, or 397 points. 10-year Treasury up 0.3 seconds. Yield 4.44%. The yield on the 2-year, 4.17%. NYMEX crude oil down 2.6%, down $2.02 at $74.77 a barrel. Brent at $77.74. Nathan.
16: Karen, we begin with the latest on Iran. President Trump has signed the interim deal to end the war and reopen the Strait of Hormuz. The president insists the agreement will ensure Iran never obtains a nuclear weapon, but he's suggesting Tehran should still have the right to enrich uranium for electricity, access its frozen funds, and develop ballistic missiles.
18: If other countries have them, it's a little bit unfair for them not to have some. A ballistic missile is not the same thing as what we're talking about, when we talk nuclear. But if Saudi Arabia and Qatar and they all have some, I would say in relative proportion, I think it's okay.
16: Speaking at the G7 summit in remarks heard live on Bloomberg Radio, President Trump also defended the $300 billion development program that's included in the agreement.
19: We have their money. We have taken their money. It's not our money. It's their money. And we froze it. At a certain point in time, I guess we're going to have to give it back. You know, if we didn't give it back, nobody would ever invest in the dollar again.
16: And despite President Trump's assurances, it is unclear whether Iran has begun taking steps to fully reopen the Strait of Hormuz.
12: Well, Nathan, Bloomberg Middle East correspondent Abir Abu Omar says the interim deal opens the door to 60 days of negotiations.
22: Mainly about the nuclear program, mainly about Iran's ability to get a hold of those frozen assets if it falls apart and the concessions are not met. President Trump did threaten military strikes could go back again if he doesn't like the situation.
12: Bloomberg's Abir Abu Omar reporting from Dubai. Details of the deal have prompted criticism from President Trump's fellow Republicans. His first-term Vice President Mike Pence tells Bloomberg government the agreement falls short of verifiably dismantling Iran's nuclear weapons program. The National Iranian American Council, meanwhile, is cheering the deal, saying the measures in the agreement should not be read as concessions. President Trump is firing back at critics on Truth Social this morning, saying, quote, "Fools who think he hasn't been tough enough on Iran are either jealous, bad, or stupid.
16: Well, Karen, following news of the deal, gas prices have fallen below $4 a gallon for the first time since March. AAA's nationwide average for regular unleaded is now $3.99. Crude continues to tumble as well. West Texas Intermediate's down 2.6% on the session, trading just shy of $75 a barrel. Brent's below $78 for a drop of 2.2%. Katie Kaminsky's chief research strategist at Alpha Simplex. She says the downward pressure on oil makes sense, but carries some risks.
0: The hopes that things just open and then everything's going to be fine may be a little bit optimistic. And I think that's a worry that we do see because you still see some long signals in energies. But I think it's really going to depend on how that proceeds in the next week or so. And so I think if the energy shock ended or will be ending, that's very positive for markets.
16: Katie Kaminsky at Alpha Simplex says oil's move is a positive sign for risk assets, the Fed, and inflation.
12: There are more moves in geopolitics this morning, Nathan. Defense Secretary Pete Hegseth has announced a review of U.S. military assets in Europe.
3: I'm announcing today a six-month Department of War review that will examine America's force posture and basing in Europe, and stepping up to make sure that our access, basing, and overflight are clearly delineated and assured.
12: Defense Secretary Pete Hegseth spoke at a NATO meeting in Brussels. He says the review will be designed to ensure Europe steps up to take primary responsibility for its own defense.
16: Well, Karen, let's turn now to the Fed and its historic first meeting under new chair Kevin Warsh. Policymakers voted unanimously to leave interest rates unchanged. Warsh made clear the central bank will not tolerate high inflation.
7: Persistently high prices are a burden for the American people, but the recent past need not be prologue. I am pleased to report that members of the FOMC are unambiguous and unanimous. This committee will deliver price stability.
16: Fed Chair Kevin Warsh also announced a number of new task forces, including one focused on the central bank's $6.7 trillion balance sheet. One thing Warsh didn't do is submit an interest rate path projection, signaling changes ahead for forward guidance.
7: Some along the committee, I think, dropped it, I suspect, from our discussion the last couple of days, because they said at this moment in time, it doesn't feel as though providing forward guidance is right. Others have, I'd say, different views and think as a general proposition, forward guidance isn't the business we should be in.
16: Chairman Warsh also says he'll have Fed staff and outside experts review the central bank's forward guidance and communication practices, including the dot plot.
12: Well, Kevin Warsh's comments, Nathan, they sparked a sell-off in short-term treasuries and a pile into bets the Fed will raise interest rates as soon as next month. J.P. Morgan Asset Management fixed income CIO Bob Michael says it was a hawkish tilt.
11: It is a hawkish tilt from the committee. Half of the committee is expecting rate hikes this year, which is, I think, a real shot across the bow to the market. We were thinking two, maybe three, to be decorative. We didn't think half the committee. It's something quite different.
12: And J.P. Morgan's Bob Michael says a rate hike this year is certainly possible, given inflationary pressures from AI spending and the Iran war.
16: Let's take a look quickly at SpaceX shares, Karen. They declined for the first time since their record IPO, shedding 5% at the end of a volatile session that saw Elon Musk's rocket AI company initially gain 6% before going in reverse. Still, the shares are more than 40% above their IPO price. The low float amplifies the impact of retail buying. In the pre-market, SpaceX shares recovering a bit. They're up about 1%.
12: Well, we turn from Wall Street, Nathan, to the Canyon of Heroes. Later this morning, New York City will pay tribute to the NBA champion Knicks with a ticker tape parade up Broadway. Bloomberg's Lisa Mateo will be there and has this preview.
17: The festivities are expected to begin around 10 a.m. Eastern near Battery Park. The team will then travel north along Broadway through the Canyon of Heroes, concluding at Broadway and Chamber Street next to City Hall, where Mayor Zoran Mamdani will present the team with keys to the city. Officials say there will be more than 10,000 members of the NYPD assigned to the parade. 2,500 pounds of shredded paper confetti were delivered to 22 buildings along the route, while other New York sports teams like the Yankees, Giants, Rangers, and Liberty have all received the honor. This will be the first ticker tape parade for the Knicks. Lisa Mateo, Bloomberg Radio.
12: time now for a look at some of the other stories making news in New York and around the world. And for that, we're joined by Bloomberg's John Tucker. John, good morning.
4: And good morning, Karen. Well, for the parade, some fans are paying professional line sitters hundreds of dollars to guarantee a front row seat. Let's find out more from Bloomberg's Charlie Pellett.
5: Airtasker, which is a mobile marketplace for odd jobs and local services, says it has received more than 35 requests for Knicks parade line sitters, some offers reaching as high as $950. And Robert Samuels, the founder of the professional line sitting service, same old line dudes, says he's charging $25 an hour plus a $25 overnight fee to hold spots along the parade route, costing around $330 total. In New York, Charlie Pellett, Bloomberg Radio.
4: Tragedy in Central Park after an 18-year-old tourist killed after falling off a horse-drawn carriage while on vacation with his family. Video shows the moments when the horse took off near Tavern on the Green yesterday afternoon. There were plenty of witnesses.
20: I saw the horse stumble, and his friend was right next door to him, and then it just collided and it turned into a mess.
4: The horse got spooked by something and ran off with the carriage drivers taking a picture of the family. Convicted Gilgo Beach serial killer Rex Huerman was sentenced to life for the murders of seven women over 17 years. The judge at one point addressed Huerman in court.
21: Are you a little bit sorry for what you did to these poor innocent women? Eight women.

0: Opens held there in the last 40 years, the winning scores have been one under, even par, minus four, and 8 years ago, Brooks Koepka won at one over. It's a par 70 course. J.J. Spahn, the defending Open champion, he's playing with Scotty Scheffler. They tee off this morning at quarter after eight. The night at the stadium began with a standing ovation for Nick Greats, Jalen Brunson, and Josh Hart as they threw out the first pitches. Hart is a relative of former Yankee great Elston Howard. The game of the White Sox, another easy Yankee victory.
1: Goldschmidt hammers that. Oppo and gone. Paul Goldschmidt continues to rake. A three-run shot. And the Yankees have blown it open. It's 9-3.
0: On the S-Network, Goldschmidt now batting over 300. Cody Bellinger, Jazz Chisholm also homered. Yankees won 10-5. They won eight of the last nine. They're 3.5 games ahead in the AL East. The Mets with 15 hits, a 9-1 win at Cincinnati. Nolan McClain threw seven scoreless innings. Nationals lost to Kansas City, 6-2. Red Sox shut out by Toronto, 3-0. The Sox, 12-24 at home. In Omaha, North Carolina and Oklahoma have advanced to the finals of the College World Series. The Tar Heels, for the first time since 2007, they've never won it. Everyone has now played once at the World Cup. The best game yesterday was in Toronto. Ghana and Panama, scoreless until Ghana scored in the 95th minute. England beat Croatia 4-2. Game two for the U.S. tomorrow afternoon in Seattle against Australia. The winner assured of advancing, the U.S. star Christian Pulisic, a game-time decision with his injured calf. The Knicks parade today is the first ever for them, the first team to get a ticker tape parade, the 1954 Giants, after they won the World Series. John Stachauer, Bloomberg Sports. Kevin,
2: all right, John, thank you. Futures, they're moving higher this morning. S&P futures up 0.75% of 56 points. Dow futures up 0.4% or 214 points. NASDAQ futures up 1.4% or 409 points. 10-year Treasury yield 4.44% and NYMEX crude oil at $74.90 a barrel.
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4: Good morning, I'm Nathan Hager. The deal is signed. An interim agreement to end the war with Iran and reopen the Strait of Hormuz is now in effect, with President Trump putting pen to paper in Versailles last night. He says getting the agreement done will be vital for the U.S. economy.
5: Rather than possibly going into a depression, rather than having your favorite president be Herbert Hoover, I was always the one I didn't want to be.
4: That was President Trump discussing the agreement at the G7 summit in France. Joining us for reaction this morning is Terry Haynes, the founder of Pangea Policy. And I can tell you the market reaction is certainly positive, Terry, with NASDAQ futures leading the gains this morning. Crude oil continuing to sink. Is what's good for the market good for the world? Good morning.
6: Good morning, Nathan. In the very short term, it is. And, of course, but the proof's going to be in the pudding, and the pudding is whether the Strait reopens or not. And we're certainly going to know that soon enough. Either the Iranians are going to make good on their initial promise to reopen the Strait, or they're not. And from there, we're going to figure out whether or not this memorandum of understanding has potential to lead to something even more binding and comprehensive or not.
4: There's still some questions about the Strait itself, aren't there, about whether there's going to be a mechanism in place for Iran and Oman to maintain some level of control over the Strait of Hormuz. Could this leave us in a different position in the Strait than we were before the war?
6: Well, there's some potential of that, sure. And you accurately described the situation. I would add one other factor in that situation, which is that all the nations on the west side of the Strait, Saudi, Bahrain, UAE, et cetera, are very much interested and invested in maintaining the pre-conflict status quo. So that gets resolved in, you know, past 60 days, that gets resolved in negotiations. But I imagine that there's going to be a lot of weight and a lot of pressure placed on Iran to make sure that the Strait remains open. Let's remember here that one of the major incentives in this deal for Iran is having the Gulf states, which Trump last year called the major non-NATO allies of the United States, invest

0: in Iran in order to not just rebuild it, but frankly, kind of keep it on side.
1: Of course, there's a debate already building in Washington about what comes after this interim agreement. The president suggested that maybe the nuclear file isn't as important as it might have been in the past, talking about access to Iran's frozen funds, as well as whether it has the right to develop ballistic missiles. Is the U.S. potentially conceding too much following the interim agreement?
0: I understand the kerfuffle about ballistic missiles, but at the same time, there has never been a situation of denying Iran conventional means to defend itself. You have that, and I imagine all that. I imagine today, my instinct is that all gets clarified. There is a potential of giving them too much, sure, but again, one thing I would mention to folks and point out is that this is not a deal just between the United States and Iran. This is a construct I've been calling the four-legged stool, where the Gulf states and China have been important and even essential to making this sort of a deal. Their interests all push in the direction of not wanting Iran to be unfettered. So, the directional arrow today, I think, is tentatively in that direction.
1: Got about a minute left here, but on top of all this, Defense Secretary Hegseth just announced a six-month review of the U.S. military posture and basing in Europe. Where does the U.S.-NATO relationship stand now, Terry?
0: I've always been non-consensus on non-consensus positive on the U.S.-NATO relationship. The United States has been blustering, cajoling for a decade for that the Europeans should make good on their defense budget promises to NATO. Some of them have after a decade. Some of them still haven't, as we well known for the UK. The NATO alliance remains strong. But I would point out force posture means where those troops should be placed. And we've moved troops out of Germany, but into Poland, which tells you that preliminary force posture tends to be a little bit more aggressive than detractors suggest that it is.
1: Thank you for this, Terry. As always, good to get your thoughts this morning after a number of major developments geopolitically. That's Terry Haynes, the founder of Pangea Policy. Karen.
2: Nathan, let's repeat some of our top stories this morning. Gas prices have dipped below $4 a gallon for the first time since March after the U.S. and Iran signed their interim deal. AAA's nationwide average for regular unleaded is now $3.99.
1: SpaceX shares closed lower for the first time since their IPO, snapping a near 50% rally. They fell about 5% yesterday, sending them back below Amazon's market value.
2: And the New York Knicks victory parade kicks off at 10 a.m. from Bowling Green to City Hall. Some fans have been paying as much as $950 to hold their spot along the free parade route.
1: We have more on those stories coming up on Bloomberg Daybreak.
2: And it is 5:18 on Wall Street. Federal Reserve Chairman Kevin Warsh put his stamp on the U.S. Central Bank yesterday with a bevy of changes coming out of his first policy meeting and a news conference that made clear the central bank will not tolerate high inflation. We want to get more now with Claudia Somm, chief economist at New Century Advisors. Claudia, good morning.
3: Good morning.
2: Claudia, let's begin with your overall takeaway from Kevin Warsh's first meeting as Fed chair. What did you make of it?
3: So it was different. There were, certainly several changes afoot. It was a bit low substance in terms of, very affirming in the statement, this committee will deliver price stability. That is a message everybody wants to hear. That's a reality everybody wants to see. But we didn't get a lot of information on, how do you expect to do that? Now, I know it's the first press conference, first Fed meeting as the chair. And so, we should measure our expectations. But there was a lot to process. There's a lot of moving pieces here in terms of kind of change.
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3: This felt more like a Fed focused on monetary policy day. I think there really was a shift. While there were big differences from, say, any of recent Fed chairs, it did feel more like a focus on monetary policy. It didn't feel like, you know, the audience was the president of the day, as it maybe did still at the hearing, his confirmation hearing. So I think that's a positive. So, you know, and there was a signal, maybe not from Kevin Warsh. He didn't participate in the summary of economic projections, but there was definitely a signal from many of the committee members that it could be appropriate to raise rates this year, which is very much at odds with what the White House would like to see from the Fed.
2: Yeah, he didn't participate in the dot plot, but that was to be expected, really, wasn't it?
3: It wasn't surprising, but I think it still was disappointing because the summary of economic projections, they're not perfect and they're often misunderstood, but they are actually an exercise in answering that question of, well, how do you plan to deliver price stability? Right? Because those forecasts, that dot plot, it's actually not just a forecast. It's what each official thinks would be appropriate. Like, what's it going to take to get to maximum employment and price stability at the end of the kind of projection over the next few years? So, you know, that going through that exercise of like, what would it take? And you had half the committee saying it's probably going to take some rate hikes. Another half of the committee said, no, we can hold, or maybe one person said we could cut. So I think that going through that exercise of like, how might we deliver, given what we know now, price stability is a useful exercise. So I think it's unfortunate that Warsh didn't participate in it, and he did kind of undercut it in the press conference. But, you know, maybe they'll find a better tool for having that kind of discussion and then presenting it to the public.
2: Were you able to take enough away to make any kind of indication of what the Fed might do going forward, at least in the short term?
3: So I think it's important. I have very little feel for what Kevin Warsh would like to see in terms of policy. I think he's playing it really close to the vest. But I do think that there's to take very seriously a shift on the committee, a willingness to raise interest rates. And it's notable because in the statement, they also pointed to the fact that a lot of this inflation is supply driven. Typically, traditionally, the Fed looks through supply driven inflation. And this Fed, there's many people saying enough is enough. Nonetheless, we should be raising rates. So I think the kind of market reaction to this, that this is a Fed that really could be moving on rates sometime this year, I think that's an accurate reflection of where the committee is.
2: All right, Claudia Somm, thank you so much. Claudia Somm is chief economist at New Century Advisors.
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1: 524 on Wall Street. Let's check the front pages now with Bloomberg's Alexis Christophorus with the New York Times reporting on, guess what? The New York Knicks. Not just the parade, but on what comes after the parade. Good morning, Alexa.
9: Good morning. So the New York Knicks owner James Dolan has accepted an invitation from President Trump to bring his championship Knicks to the White House. Dolan, of course, is a longtime friend of the president. He said he is, quote, very proud to bring the team to the White House. The Knicks are going to become the first NBA team to visit the White House in President Trump's tenure. During his first term, you might remember Trump publicly sparred with the league's top players, including Steph Curry of the Golden State Warriors, and the team at the time refused refused to go to the White House after their championship run. But fast forward to today, these New York Knicks, no date yet for when they're going to visit the White House, but the administration says the planning is underway. You may remember President Trump attended game three of the finals at MSG. He sat next to James Dolan in a suite, and it was the only game that the Knicks lost in their championship series against the San Antonio Spurs.
2: Well, we have this from the New York Post. On the eve of their championship celebration, the Knicks made some time for a little baseball.
9: They did. Yeah, Jalen Brunson and Josh Hart. They traded their basketball for a baseball last night in the Bronx and threw out the ceremonial first pitch at Yankee Stadium. And the Yanks gave them a show to remember. They pounded the White Sox again 10-5 for their eighth win in the last nine games. And I'm just going to put this out there, guys. Could this be the year the Yankees do it? It's been 17 years since they've won the World Series. I guess pittance compared to the 53 years this city has waited for an NBA title. But maybe Brunson and Hart will be their good luck charm.
1: Yeah, maybe New York will be a city of champions in more ways than one. And speaking of Jalen Brunson, Alexis, does he have a doppelganger running around? What's going on there?
9: Apparently, so dozens of people showed up yesterday for the Jalen Brunson lookalike contest. It took place in New York City's Washington Square Park. In the end, though, little five-year-old Francisco won the title, and he made a little bank doing it, a $5,000 cash prize. Not too bad. And the Knick MVP actually FaceTimed Francisco. The little guy was wearing a number 11 jersey, of course, for Brunson. And I think there's video of this FaceTime, and I think the little guy was just so dumbfounded and stunned he couldn't answer Brunson. But, man, what a lifetime memory, right?
2: Yeah, seriously. No kidding. Oh, that's so cool. All right. Well, thanks for checking the front pages for us this morning, Alexis Christophorus. I'm next to you with the latest on the interim deal between the U.S. and Iran. Plus, Kevin Warsh sparks a bond market sell-off in his first Fed decision. That's coming up in our 5:30 news. It's on a day when futures are higher. S&P futures up 0.1% up 61 points. Dow futures up 0.5% or 257 points. NASDAQ futures up 1.4% or 426 points. 10-year Treasury yield 4.44%. Yield on the 2-year, it's at 4.16%. Now we have a look at today's Bloomberg weather forecast.
10: The remnants of what the hurricane center called Arthur yesterday will lead to some delays to and from the New Orleans area this morning with heavy showers and thunderstorms. Temperatures will be near 80. Some afternoon delays are likely to and from Raleigh due to scattered showers and thunderstorms. It'll be breezy and 99 today in Raleigh. May also see some delays during the day to and from the Miami-Fort Lauderdale area due to developing storms, a high of 93. I'm Rob Carolyn, Bloomberg Radio.
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1: We're coming up on 5:30 on Wall Street. Good morning. I'm Nathan Hager.
2: And I'm Karen Moscow. We're just about 4 hours away from the open of U.S. trading. Let's get you up to date on the news you need to know at this hour. And we begin with the latest on Iran. President Trump has signed an interim deal to end the war with Iran and reopen the Strait of Hormuz. The president insisted Iran would never obtain a nuclear weapon, but suggested Iran should be allowed to develop ballistic missiles and have the right to enrich uranium for electricity.
12: If Saudi Arabia and Qatar, and they all have some, I would say in relative proportion, I think it's okay.
2: And President Trump also said he's ready to release billions of dollars in Iranian frozen assets.
1: No, still, Karen, the deal has prompted criticism from Iran hawks. Former Vice President Mike Pence tells Bloomberg government he has great concerns about the deal. The president says the stock market suggests otherwise.
13: Every time we talked about the possibility of peace, the stock market shot up like a rocket ship. It never went down. They didn't like it. The people, you know, the stock market is more brilliant than anybody there is, including the people on the stage, other than me, of course.
1: And this morning, President Trump posted on Truth Social that critics of the deal are fools. It's unclear whether Iran has begun taking steps to fully reopen Hormuz.
2: Following news of the deal, U.S. gas prices have fallen below $4 for the first time since March. While prices are still well above where they stood before the war, it follows a broad decline in global crude prices. Checking oil right now, NYMEX crude oil is down 2.6% at $74.77 a barrel. Brent is at $77.94.
1: And in another geopolitical development, Karen, Defense Secretary Pete Hegseth has announced an audit of American assets in Europe during a NATO meeting in Brussels. The move raises questions about how NATO might replace replace those military capabilities.
2: Turning to yesterday's historic Fed meeting, Nathan, the first gathering under Kevin Warsh's leadership, the Federal Open Market Committee voted unanimously to hold its benchmark federal funds rate in a range of 3.5 to 3.75%. And Fed Chair Warsh made clear the central bank will not tolerate high inflation.
14: I tend to focus on the left of the decimal point. Well, the two is the left of the decimal point. For now, zero is to the right. I see no reason until we have reestablished our commitment and ability to deliver on the 2% inflation objective to revisit that. So that'll be outside the scope of what we're taking on.
2: Fed Chair Kevin Warsh also announced he is appointing a task force to examine the central bank's $6.7 trillion balance sheet. Warsh also did not submit an interest rate path projection as part of the Fed's quarterly publication of economic projections, signaling changes ahead for the central bank's forward guidance.
1: Now on Capitol Hill, Karen, President Trump has forced the Senate to postpone confirmation hearings for Jay Clayton to be the next director of national intelligence. Bloomberg's Amy Morris reports from Washington.
15: Trump's maneuver threw a wrench into Senate leaders' plans to quickly install Clayton before loyalist Bill Pulte takes the position on an acting basis on Friday. Senator Mark Warner, ranking Democrat on the Senate Intelligence Committee, says it also pulled the rug out from under their bipartisan negotiations.
16: Bill Pulte, to our knowledge, doesn't even have a security clearance. And this is something that, you know, again, Republicans and Democrats alike have expressed huge consternation.
15: Senate Intelligence Chairman Tom Cotton plans to reschedule the hearing after Trump directed Clayton not to appear. In Washington, Amy Morris, Bloomberg Radio.
2: All right, Amy, thank you. We're taking a quick look over at SpaceX now. The shares declined for the first time since its record IPO, shedding 5% at the end of a volatile session that saw the stock initially gained 6% before reversing. Still, the shares remain more than 42% above the IPO price, with the low float amplifying the impact of retail buying. SpaceX shares, they're up 0.9% this morning.
1: Karen, after a wallet-draining summer that saw the Knicks run to the NBA Finals and a World Cup title match in the Meadowlands, sports fans looking for championship play are finding a relative bargain at the Hamptons. Fans can get into the final day of the U.S. Open at Shinnecock Hills Golf Club for around $350. Tickets for the NBA Finals at Madison Square Garden weren't near that. For soccer, the price of a FIFA pavilion ticket is over $16,000 for the final match at the World Cup. On top of all that, the U.S. Golf Open kicks off today. The first tee time is scheduled for 6:35 this morning. Lots going on in sports.
2: It's 5:32 on Wall Street. Let's bring in John Tucker with more on what else is going on in New York and around the world. John, good morning.
17: And got to start with this, Karen. New York police are going to be out in full force for the next parade today. Let's get more on the parade from Bloomberg's Monica Ricks.
18: The NYPD says it's deploying more than 10,000 of its ranks to keep fans safe as they celebrate the Knicks NBA championship. It'll be the largest event the department's ever covered, including New Year's Eve. NYPD Commissioner Jessica Tisch.
19: We are preparing for enormous crowds in Lower Manhattan, with attendance expected to be in the millions.
18: The department's also implementing strict safety measures, including bag bans and screenings at certain access points. Monica Ricks, Bloomberg Radio.
17: And we're going to bring you all morning long live reports from Bloomberg's Lisa Mateo along the parade route. And it's already packed downtown in some spots. An 18-year-old tourist dead after a horse-drawn carriage overturned in Central Park. Witnesses say something spooked the horse and it took off, crashing into another carriage.
20: It took off without the rest of the family. So it just left that one day. And there was only, like, I think, three people by the time it got here.
17: Well, the teenager was thrown from the carriage, taken to a hospital where he died. The accident has led to renewed calls from animal advocates and the Central Park Conservancy, which runs the park, to ban carriages from Central Park. An emotionally charged day inside a Long Island courtroom Wednesday for families of Gilgo Beach serial killer Rex Huerman, who was sentenced to life in prison for his role in the murders of seven women before scattering their remains on a remote Long Island beach years ago. Liliana Waterman was there when her was 3 years old when her mom, Megan Waterman, vanished.
21: It's a day that I've been thinking of my whole life. The chance to finally speak up for her, it gives me comfort for her knowing she can finally lay down, rest in peace, and he can't hurt anybody else.
17: There's one additional victim yet to be identified. Luigi Mangione will seek to offer evidence to show that he suffered from an extreme emotional disturbance at the time of the killing of United Health Group executive Brian Thompson in Midtown Manhattan. Mangione's lawyers could argue that his physical pain from a back injury and his frustrations with the healthcare system provoked his extreme emotional disturbance at the time of the killing. And the Manhattan restaurant Kiki's has been seized by New York State for non-payment of more than $1 million in taxes, disrupting the dining scene in a buzzy part of the city. Kiki's, which opened in 2015, made its name serving Greek food in the micro neighborhood known as Dime Square. Global News, 24 hours a day and whenever you want it with Bloomberg News Now. I'm John Tucker, and this is Bloomberg. Karen.
2: All right, John Tucker, thank you. S&P futures, they're up 0.8% this morning, up 61 points. Dow futures up 0.5% or 264 points. NASDAQ futures up 1.4% or 432 points. 10-year Treasury up 10 30 seconds, yield 4.44%, yield on the 2-year 4.17%. NYMEX crude oil, $74.84 a barrel.
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24: 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Stay tuned for an American Minute with Bill Federer.
25: The War of 1812 began this day, June 18th. The British had captured American ships and enslaved sailors. They captured the Capitol, burnt the White House, bombarded Fort McHenry, and attacked New Orleans. They incited Indians to capture Fort Mims, massacring 500 men, women, and children. Outraged, many volunteered for the Army, including Davy Crockett. In his declaration of war, President Madison stated, "I exhort all the people of the United States, as they feel the wrongs forced on them, to consult the best means under divine providence of abridging these calamities."
24: This has been an American Minute with Bill Federer. 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
1: And I'm Karen Moscow, and U.S. stocks are staging a rebound after President Trump signed a preliminary deal to end the war in the Middle East, and that sent Brent crude briefly to its lowest level since the conflict started. Watching Intel shares up more than 9% after President Trump said that the chipmaker will work alongside Apple to design and produce semiconductors domestically. And we continue to watch SpaceX shares. They're up 1% this morning. Futures are higher, with S&P futures up 0.9%, up 65 points. Dow futures up 0.6%, or 287 points. NASDAQ futures up 1.5%, 453 points. 10-year Treasury up 0.3%, yield 4.44%. Yield on the two-year, 4.17%. NYMEX crude oil down 2.6%. It is $74.77 a barrel. Brent down about 2% at $78 a barrel. COMEX gold down 2.2% at $4,286 an ounce. Bloomberg dollar spot index down 0.1%. The euro 1.1482 against the dollar. British pound 1.3244. The yen 160.73. And Bitcoin's down 0.2% at $64,200. That is a Bloomberg Business Flash. Now here's John Tucker with more on what's going on around the world. John.
2: And good morning, Karen. President Trump has signed the interim deal to end the war and reopen the Strait of Hormuz. The interim deal opens the door to 60 days of negotiations. Some oil and gas vessels have started to cross the Strait of Hormuz and include ships owned by Saudi Arabia's state tanker giant. And gasoline prices in the U.S. dipping below $4 a gallon for the first time since March, providing welcome relief to consumers after an historic global supply disruption. Sports, they are packing the streets of Lower Manhattan for the next victory parade. Stepping off at 10, the World Cup. Colombia beats Uzbekistan. Ghana defeats Panama. England overtakes Croatia. Austria gets its first World Cup win in 36 years, taking down Jordan. And Ronaldo's Portugal held to a 1-1 draw with Congo. Baseball, the Yankees, Mets, and Orioles win. The Red Sox and Nationals lose. And today also marks the start of the U.S. Open. Starts at Shinnecock Hills on Long Island. Play starts 6:30 this morning. Global news, 24 hours a day, whenever you want it, with Bloomberg News Now. I'm John Tucker, and this is Bloomberg. Nathan.
3: Between the parade and the U.S. Open, how do you keep your attention focused? Thank you, John Tucker. It is 5:42 on Wall Street. This is Bloomberg Daybreak. I'm Nathan Hager alongside Karen Moscow, putting the focus squarely back on the market. We do that this morning with Laura Cooper, global investment strategist at Nuveen. Looks like a cheer in the market this morning, Laura, with NASDAQ futures up 1.5%, crude oil continuing to fall off the back of the U.S.-Iran deal news. What do you make of the market reaction to what we're seeing in the Middle East? Good morning.
4: Good morning, Nathan. Well, it is really interesting that markets are celebrating this tentative peace deal and really shaking off some of the concerns that we heard from the Federal Reserve yesterday evening, when we did see markets rapidly reprice their expectations for a rate hike this year. So I think ultimately we are looking at markets that focused on maybe this energy shock not having as a material impact. And perhaps that suggests the Fed may not have to hike rates. And I think that's what markets are focused on certainly this morning.
3: Okay, so you can see that there's potentially a convergence between the geopolitical headlines that this market has managed to look through over the past several months and what we could see out of policy from the Federal Reserve?
4: Well, potentially, if we see inflation is one of the key risks that stems from this energy shock. And while we are seeing signs of AI-driven inflation coming through that would warrant the Fed to stay on extended policy pause this year, not be any hurry to cut rates, I think perhaps the energy shock probably eases some of the risks at the margin that we could see materially higher inflation. And perhaps that's going to leave the Fed in a position to not have to hike rates aggressively. I mean, the markets are still pricing in that full rate hike for October. So perhaps there's a risk of one rate hike this year. But I think as we start to see maybe this energy shock dissipate, perhaps then the Fed will be on pause.
3: Well, what's your underlying view on inflation right now? Are there fundamental risks to price pressures at this point?
4: I think there's a number of factors that will still keep inflation elevated relative to the Fed's target this year. I mean, even with this peace deal coming through, if we look at the oil futures curve as an indication of where oil prices could be, still around $80 to $85 a barrel through the end of the year, that's elevated relative to the pre-shock. If we think about tech-driven inflation, we are seeing this immense demand for AI that's far outstripping supply, and software alone has contributed about 66 basis points to core PCE already this year. We look at software, it's risen about 50% over the first 5 months of the year. So that AI inflation is a key story. And then the labor market's improving. We've seen the past 3 months, the job gains have accelerated, and perhaps that does leave a risk of wage gains. So for this year, we see inflation peaking at around 3%, but we think that should ease next year. Some of these effects fall off of those gauges, and that really does warrant more of a for the Fed to take more of a wait and see pause to see how this evolves.
3: When it comes to the 60-day negotiation period between the U.S. and Iran, does that pose risks for markets to have these negotiations ongoing?
4: I think there's always a risk when we're not going to have necessarily confirmation that this conflict is over. And I think we're already starting to see signs of those flows normalize through the Strait of Hormuz, albeit very tentatively. We would really need to see further signs that we can see those oil flows go back to the levels that they were previously, and any signs of supply chain disruptions not being permanently disruptive, I would say. So I think there's still a number of factors to watch for. If we do see a resumption of the conflict, that will raise these risks of a more persistent effects coming from this energy shock.
3: In the minute or so we have left here, I want to get your view as well on this run we've seen in SpaceX stock after the IPO and what it could potentially mean for further mega cap IPOs down the line.
4: Well, it's really interesting. I mean, we're seeing these companies come to market both out of necessity because they have massive investment plans that require more capital, but as well opportunity. We can see this from the more recent price action that market performance has been very strong. Valuations are near historic highs. So there is this incentive for these mega IPOs to come through. I think, though, a lot of these markets or a lot of these companies have stayed private for much longer than historically. So a lot of that value creation has already been seen. And so we think some of these are going to struggle really to have that meaningful post-IPO or IPO performance over the next 12 months or so, because they just won't have that same value creation in the public sphere.
3: Thanks so much for this, Laura. Again, great having you on with us this morning. That's Laura Cooper, Global Investment Strategist at Nuveen. Karen.
1: Nathan, it's time now for the Bloomberg ETF report, and a series of unusual multi-billion dollar flows has rippled through the exchange-traded fund market in the past week, suggesting some major investors used a contentious method to get exposure to the initial public offering of SpaceX. At least one fund manager placed temporary restrictions on its product in a bid to curb the practice. The biggest flows were in Cathie Wood's flagship strategy, the $6.9 billion ARK Innovation ETF with the ticker ARKK. It posted a record $4.6 billion inflow late last week before recording its largest ever outflow of $6.2 billion in the following session. That activity coincided with ARKK acquiring roughly 1.7 million shares of SpaceX on the day the rocket maker listed, and echoes similar patterns seen during a number of IPOs in the past year. The theory among ETF specialists is that such flows represent an IPO arbitrage strategy. The tactic involves pouring cash into an ETF before an offering in which the fund is expected to receive shares, then pulling the money out once the stock begins trading. And that is a Bloomberg ETF report. Nathan.
3: All right, Karen, thank you. Repeating some of our top stories this morning, President Trump has signed an interim deal to end the war with Iran. He says it'll ensure Tehran never gets a nuclear weapon, but he suggested Iran should have the right to enrich uranium, make ballistic missiles, and access its frozen funds.
1: Kevin Warsh used his first news conference as Fed chair to make clear the central bank won't tolerate high inflation. The hawkish tilt sparked a sell-off in short-dated treasuries and new bets on rate hikes as soon as next month.
3: And we are just hours away from the ticker tape parade for the NBA champion New York Knicks. Mayor Zoran Mamdani says the celebration could be the largest in New York City history.
1: And we have more of those stories coming up on Bloomberg Daybreak on a day when futures are on the rise. S&P futures up 0.9%, up 70 points. Dow futures up 0.6%, or 315 points. NASDAQ futures up 1.6%, or 484 points. And the 10-year Treasury yield 4.45%. This is Bloomberg.
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3: Field. Mangione plans to assert a psychiatric defense, claiming he was suffering from extreme emotional disturbance when he gunned down UnitedHealthcare CEO Brian Thompson in Midtown Manhattan in December 2024. This is not the same as an insanity defense, but if the jury accepts it, it could lead to reduced charges such as manslaughter. For more, Bloomberg's June Grasso speaks to criminal defense attorney Jeremy Saland, a former Manhattan prosecutor.
17: Jeremy, is it not surprising that Mangione is going to assert a psychiatric defense in a case where the evidence seemingly against him is overwhelming?
18: To a certain extent, anyone who has knowledge of the law and criminal defense is not shocked, meaning it's incredibly difficult, especially after the failing at the suppression hearing by the defense. And I say that not as a negative to the defense. It's very difficult generally to beat these things. But when that weapon is coming in and you have the manifest or diary, and you have a video, you're going to say it wasn't me, it was a one-armed man. It's just not likely a good defense. So this is the next best thing. But remember, this defense is not a defense of I didn't do it, therefore I'm exonerated. It's I did it with a but and an asterisk there to minimize the exposure on the back end to a manslaughter from a murder.
17: So this is different from a traditional insanity defense that people may be familiar with from TV and the movies. He's claiming extreme emotional disturbance. So explain
18: Correct.
17: The claim.
18: So basically, it's an objective analysis, if you will, from the perspective of the accused, that at the time of this particular incident, he was under such extreme emotional disturbance, duress, anxiety, that it was so profound to him and it was so overwhelming that he lost control. And if you believe that, if that's proven by a preponderance of the evidence by the defense, because it's their burden, always the prosecution's burden to prove the murder beyond a reasonable doubt, but this affirmative defense is on the shoulders of the defense. If that piece is proven, then you go to the analysis of, was this extreme emotional duress and disturbance reasonable given the circumstances, again, from that objective perspective, and that it really caused him to act in the way that he did.
17: I've been reading what various legal experts have been suggesting might be the basis for this emotional disturbance defense. They could argue that his physical pain from a back injury or his frustrations with the healthcare system caused him extreme emotional distress.
18: I think that's, not to sound a little callous here, it's dead in the water. It doesn't add up for me, but I think it also allows the defense to bring in what they might not have been able to bring in before to try to get that, maybe that juror who says, you know what, I'm not going to go with the rest and we're going to hang this. Because now you can bring in the healthcare system. Now you can bring in the wrongs potentially of that system and why it caused this guy to act as he did. But I still don't see it as a winner.
17: So if he uses this defense, he's admitting that he killed Thompson.
18: Correct. So you're now taking away that ability to say it wasn't me or some other defense. But again, that wasn't going to be the defense anyway. So yes, he's acknowledging saying I murdered him with an asterisk, because if this affirmative defense applies, then it gets knocked down to a man one. The reason why that's relevant is instead of having up to life on the back end and say, for example, 25 years on the bottom end, on the man one, on the manslaughter, it's a B violent felony. It's a mandatory minimum of 5 years and a maximum of 25 years. So realistically, is a judge going to give him if he's convicted 5 years? Absolutely not. But it gives him a life outside of incarceration as a young man, potentially down the road, as opposed to the risk of never seeing the outside of a cell.
3: And that's criminal defense attorney Jeremy Saland speaking with Bloomberg's June Grasso. You can catch more of that interview plus analysis of the latest legal news on the Bloomberg Law podcast. 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S&P futures are up 0.9% right now. Dow futures up 0.6, and NASDAQ futures are soaring up 1.6%. Up next,
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20: Breaking news this hour from Town Hall. I'm Rich Thomason. President Trump has signed the Memorandum of Understanding with Iran, whose president also signed the deal, taking effect immediately. It halts the war, starts the clock ticking on 60 days of talks aimed at hammering out a permanent agreement. The BBC's Thomas Morgan says Mr. Trump signed the MOU during a dinner at the ornate Palace of Versailles in France.
21: The two main lines for each leader have been agreed upon. For Mr. Trump, it was that Iran wouldn't be able to buy or produce a nuclear weapon. That is part of the text of the Memorandum of Understanding. And for Tehran, they wanted all military action to end, and that included the one between South Lebanon, where Hezbollah are fighting Israel, and that is also in the text. There are, however, some nuances and possibly discrepancies in the deal as well. It does say that economic sanctions on Iran will be lifted as long as they agree to their terms on the deal. However, it also says that they will get access to a $300 billion development fund.
20: Some congressional Democrats criticize the administration for keeping terms of the agreement under wraps. Republicans, including Senators Lindsey Graham and Rand Paul, applaud the agreement. Secretary of War Hegseth is calling out NATO allies for not doing more to provide for their own defense. Speaking in Brussels, Hegseth announcing a six-month Pentagon review of American forces in Europe, and he calls it shameful that the European allies denied American forces access to bases during the Iran war. Tropical Storm Arthur moving inland across southeast Texas, bringing torrential rains and potentially life-threatening floods to parts of Texas, as well as Louisiana and Mississippi. On Wall Street this morning, the Dow futures 315 points higher. NASDAQ futures are up 487 points. More on these stories, townhall.com.
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20: The UN is warning of an urgent hunger crisis that's expected to worsen across 13 global hotspots.
23: A new report says 266 million people are already facing high levels of acute food insecurity.
24: The highest level of concern, there is Sudan, South Sudan, Yemen, Palestine, Nigeria, and Somalia.
23: John Martin Bauer with the World Food Program says conditions in the Gaza Strip have improved since last year's ceasefire, but the situation there remains fragile.
24: Every hotspot of highest concern is a place affected by conflict and violence. And conflict destroys livelihoods, it forces people to leave, it disrupts markets. Damages infrastructure and restricts humanitarian access.
23: The report says hunger risks are compounded by economic shocks, deep cuts to humanitarian funding, and the expected impact of an El Nino, which could bring droughts and floods. I'm Ed Donahue.
20: Find news and analysis at townhall.com. There are still good Samaritans among us. In this case, armed with a shovel and a sledgehammer, they rushed to the scene of a fiery Texas plane crash, helping free survivors from the wreckage. The dramatic scene unfolding this week along a highway in Laredo, Texas. A successful feline rescue mission with the catnappers collared.
0: Police in Vietnam have seized 400 cats in a major bust of an animal theft ring. Animal welfare groups say the investigation saved hundreds of animals destined for the dinner table. In parts of Vietnam, felines are considered a delicacy. Media reports say an investigation into a large number of pet thefts led officials to the cat crime ring. 9 people have been arrested. Animal groups say more than 40 cats have been reunited with their owners. Jason Walker reporting.
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1: Weather and traffic, we've got the answer.
2: Already we have a crash. That's on 77 northbound before Ghent Road. We're stop and go from Route 18. That incident is blocking your right lane. The current temperature is 71 degrees, a nice start to our day. It's going to get up to the top 70s. It's probably going to feel a lot more like 80. Tomorrow is calling for mostly sunny skies and a high in the mid-70s.
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27: Good Thursday morning from your nation's capital. You've almost made it, folks. We're heading into a beautiful summer holiday. 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I said holiday, I meant a weekend. But that's the thing about June, July, and August. 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Good morning. Larry O'Connor here on O'Connor and Company, live from your nation's capital on our flagship station, the mighty, the monster, the one, the only, frankly, the best. WMAL. 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But I'd love to visit you wherever you are so I can tell you how great WMAL is. Thanks for tuning in here to the Relief Factor Studios. It's a very busy morning here on the program. Coming up in 30 minutes, we're going to speak with Alyssa D'Souza. She's a crime advocate. She doesn't advocate for crime. She's actually an anti-crime advocate. That's probably the best. She's not a big fan of crime. Here in Washington, D.C., she has some grave concerns about the socialist that has now been elected mayor, it appears. I mean, technically, a Republican could rise up and win the general election this fall, but I don't. You know, when a conservative Republican wins the mayor's race of Washington, D.C., we're going to have a big party. We're also going to do that party coinciding with the celebration of unicorns flying out of my butt, because it will all happen around the same time. I'm sorry, there's not going to be a conservative Republican, any kind of Republican. A socialist Republican can't win, if there is such a thing, the mayorship of D.C. We'll talk to Alyssa D'Souza coming up in 30 minutes about that. Our 7 o'clock hour brings us Charlie Spearing on the president's trip to France. Katie McFarland on the Iran Memorandum of Understanding. Daniel Turner about data centers. We'll also talk to you about data centers. A big conversation that I'm dying to have with you about data centers and where you stand on these things, because everybody is worked up about them on all sides of the equation. And it's the kind of thing that cuts across party lines, which I enjoy delving into. That said, we've got to talk about this Memorandum of Understanding. Everyone's got an opinion on it. You know what they say about opinions. And I got to be honest with you. I'm very skeptical of a lot of people who are screaming that this is Trump has betrayed the world and this is going to be a blight on Trump's legacy and this is the worst thing ever. I said yesterday, there's three factions out there that are criticizing the president. Now, one faction will criticize the president on the day he cures cancer. They'll criticize the president if he, you know, whatever he does, they hate him. Okay? So just disregard all of them. They can't be taken seriously. Yeah, when I see Antony Blinken quoted, when I see Jake Sullivan quoted about their opinion, Ben Rhodes or Barack Obama, their opinion on this, Hillary Clinton's opinion on this, why do we care what their opinion is, right? They're never going to say, yeah, Trump did a good job here, and it's a great thing, right? All right, so set them aside. You've also got a faction of people who have always hated President Trump. They have always been against President Trump. They have signed on to articles and magazine issues that are basically never Trump. Now, they may have come around after the fact and said, oh, you know, I was wrong about Trump. He's not all that bad, but, you know, he's also kind of bad. And, you know who I'm talking about. I would also look askance at people who are now just screaming with blood out of their eyes how angry they are at Donald Trump. Because, frankly, they never really liked President Trump that much anyway, and they saw in him the opportunity to get some things done that they've always wanted to get done. And a lot of those people

0: and they're going nuts. Now, there's another faction who never wanted a bomb to drop in the first place. They are really upset, and these are people who have supported the president, and they never wanted him to engage in this, and the second that they did, they said, that's it, he's a fraud, he's a phony, he's betrayed America first. Is that, I don't take them very seriously either. So now where does that leave us? Where does that leave you? Where does that leave me? Well, I'll tell you. There are certain voices that are sort of falling between the cracks here that I find to have some credibility. People like, believe it or not, people like Lindsey Graham, who, let's face it, has criticized the president, has not necessarily been there at times for the president. Also, he's one of those people who has wanted to bomb Iran into oblivion for many decades. People like my friend, longtime friend, and frankly mentor, Hugh Hewitt. Conservative talk radio host, Hugh Hewitt is an analyst of these things, and he's being very, well, circumspect about this. He's actually hesitant to attack the president. He's actually looking at the memorandum of understanding, breaking it down, and analyzing it in a pretty, I think, sober way. And I want to get to his analysis in a minute. But those people who have always wanted to bomb Iran, or who have been sort of in the neocon camp, as it were, of wanting to have a very aggressive U.S. military stance in the Middle East in support of our ally Israel against our enemies, those people who are looking at this saying, wait a second, guys, this isn't as crazy as everybody is screaming that it is. Those people have caught my attention. I think they're worth paying attention to. So we'll get to Hugh Hewitt's analysis in a second. But first, I want to pick up what the president had to say, specifically addressing the question from Peter Doocy of Fox News Channel saying, hey, what's with this $300 billion? You keep hearing the $300 billion, right? Well, here's the president addressing that.
1: There's some element to this where you send the vice president. If it works out, great. You look like a genius for sending him. And if it doesn't work out, it's the vice president's
2: fault. I like that idea, sure. What? This way, if it works out, I'm going to take the credit. If it doesn't work out, I'm blaming J.D. You better be careful, J.D. He's going to turn his plane around and get the hell out of here. Yeah, I like
0: that
2: idea.
0: By the way, that was a joke, everybody. I don't think he's really throwing J.D. Vance under the bus. And by the way, for everybody who's like, oh, where's Marco? No, Marco was actually standing right behind him and over his shoulder, along with Bessent, along with Witkoff. They're all in on this, all right? And by the way, to preempt J.D. Vance flying to Geneva to sign this thing, he actually ended up signing it last night in Versailles, late at night, like 1 in the morning, French time. Versailles doesn't have a great history with peace treaties, so maybe that wasn't the best imagery. But let's go to cut 11. That's the one we're looking for. 11 or 9, whichever one you want to do. Let's do that now.
1: You've been clear, President Trump, the United States is not going to directly pay Iran, but the U.S. is going to let the Iranians start making billions of dollars, selling oil, accessing this reconstruction fund.
2: Only if they're doing things right. We're not doing anything. We're not putting up money. Only if they're doing things right. If they're doing things right, if people want to invest, they can invest. But they had this $300 million fund. It's only $300 billion fund. It's only if they're doing things right. Remember this also. When you talk about billions of dollars, they've had much more than $1 trillion worth of damage done. They got a long way. They'll be 15 to 20 years to rebuild what they have right now. So they have to behave themselves. If they're not behaving, they get hit again. You know, they'll be hit again. Because we can do it very easily. It's going to take a long way for them to build back their anti-aircraft stuff.
1: Can you explain, though, what the difference is between giving Iran U.S. dollars and unfreezing U.S. dollars for
2: Well, the unfreezing is an easy one to answer. We have taken a lot of their money, and we have their money. We have taken their money. It's not our money. It's their money, and we froze it. At a certain point in time, I guess we're going to have to give it back. You know, if we didn't give it back, nobody would ever invest in the dollar again.
0: So what the president is saying there, obviously, is, yeah, we've frozen their money. When do we give it back? Well, we give it back when they can demonstrate that they're going to be part of the world community. And again, I'm not advocating for this memorandum. I'm explaining to you what the thought

0: process is from the White House behind this memorandum. That every single dollar amount that is dictated in this memorandum of understanding that could flow to Iran, number one, what you need to know is none of it is U.S. tax dollars. Number two, most of it is Iran's money that we have frozen because of sanctions and what have you over the years. Or number three, the money is coming from investments by their Arab neighbors that they decide they want to make. If Saudi Arabia wants to pump money into Persia, let them. We won't stand in the way. But only if, and this is the key, only if Iran demonstrates, based on hitting certain benchmarks of performance, that they are ready to join the world of nations and no longer be the world's pariah. That's what the White House is saying. That's what they are claiming is the backbone of this entire agreement. That yes, there's a whole lot in here about what Iran gets, but they get nothing until they actually hit certain performance marks. The only thing they get immediately is the alleviation of the naval blockade that we have on their ports, and they're able to sell oil in certain respects to certain countries. All right, we have more analysis on this in a moment, because it's the topic of the day. Keep it here, O'Connor and Company.
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2: We hold these truths to be self-evident. 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Those aren't old ideas. They're the foundation of America, the greatest nation the earth has ever known. 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
3: Your right lane is blocked due to a crash 77 northbound before Ghent Road. We're stop and go from Route 18. Meanwhile, a broken water main has closed down Rhodes Avenue between Colfax Place and Crosby Street. I'm Chris Lively, and I've got your next traffic update coming up right here on AM 1420, The Answer.
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6: Hello and good morning. Jake Underwood here. This morning, we'll give you the details on the Southern Ohio man who's being questioned by the FBI and tell you how a senator in Missouri is standing up for the Christian faith in the MLB. 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
0: Listen, Hugh Hewitt, I think it's fair to say, is probably a neocon. If we're going to call people neocons, he's not a crazy dude like Bill Kristol, who, like, you know, flew off the handle and now supports, you know, abortion on demand because that's what real conservatives do. No, Hugh Hewitt is, I think, a pretty sober analyst of these things, and he definitely wants America to have a robust foreign policy and national security stance and military stance in the Middle East. He's also a lawyer. He's also worked in government. He knows how these documents are written and what they mean. This 14-point memorandum of understanding is not a deal. Everyone stop calling it a deal. Everyone stop calling it a peace treaty, for that matter. I made a flippant joke about Versailles just to be funny. But no, this is not a peace agreement. It's not a treaty. It's a memorandum of understanding. What this does is it immediately does a very small handful of things. It immediately has both sides agree to basically continue the ceasefire. No more military action against each other, number one. Number two, immediately begin a 60-day negotiation over the most important part, the thing that brought us to this point, which was the enriched uranium that still exists and the ongoing nuclear plan, the nuclear weapons exploration or experimentation that Iran continues to be bound to determine to pursue. Number three, it lifts the U.S. blockade on naval ports. And number four, it ends the blockade of the Strait of Hormuz. So there's a free flow of oil for the world economy. And by the way, gas prices here in America yesterday dropped below $4 on average for the first time since before the military actions began. So already you're seeing a direct residual response on this. That's what this thing does immediately. Everything else in this memorandum of understanding is framed within the context of if we now can move forward on ending the nuclear program once and for all and handing over the enriched uranium or depleting the enriched uranium that remains, then these other things can happen. And I think any fair-minded observer, whether it's naive or not, can honestly say that, listen, in a perfect world, if Iran stops being the world's bully, if Iran can come back from the brink of where they've been for five decades, if Iran stops trying to destroy Israel, destroy America, and destroy our allies, then sure, we can encourage investment. We can, you know, we did this with Libya, if you remember. Under George W. Bush, he was pursuing nuclear weapons as well. And after, in the midst of the global war on terror, we actually reached a point where Gaddafi ended up turning back. Do you remember all of this? Muammar Gaddafi decided, all right, fine, I don't want nuclear weapons anymore. I don't want to be the world's pariah anymore. You guys are too busy over with Iraq and Al-Qaeda. I don't like Al-Qaeda either. And he worked at, now that all blew up with the Arab Spring and Obama and Hillary deciding that they were going to go in there and overthrow Muammar Gaddafi. And we bombed the hell out of them for 8 months. By the way, everyone forgets that Barack Obama dropped more bombs than anyone in history over Libya. But that's neither here nor there. It's not unprecedented to have a country run as a theocratic dictatorship suddenly turn around, especially after you've killed the top leadership structure and debilitated so much of their infrastructure the way we have over the last several months, for them to say, okay, we're done now. Oh, but Iran said that they went. Of course Iran says that. Just stop for a minute. Try to take your partisan hat off and just analyze this. And I think that's what Hugh Hewitt has done. Here's what Hugh said. He said, the paragraph that swallows all the other paragraphs of the Memorandum of Understanding appears to be paragraph number eight, postpone specifics of the removal destruction of all enriched uranium by 60 days. Everything else boils down to Iran can export oil and will not molest the strait. That's the bottom line on this thing. You can sell oil now. Don't mess with the strait. And while that's going on, we're going to move forward with the nuclear talks. The other provisions, Hugh Hewitt says, are contingent upon that future agreement. It is, in a phrase, a ceasefire. While the parties negotiate for a minimum of 60 days, while oil and other trade through the strait resumes, and presumably with Israel, United Arab Emirates, and our Gulf allies, harden their infrastructure, and the U.S. conducts intense battle damage assessment. In other words, everything else in this Memorandum of Understanding is contingent on reaching a deal on uranium. And if they don't, then we're right back where we started. That seems to be a sober and intelligent assessment of where we are right now. We'll continue talking about it this morning, including with K.T. McFarland. She used to work with Henry Kissinger. She knows about certain treaties. She'll join us coming up at 7:30. There's a moment nobody talks about with weight loss. It's that moment where whatever you're doing stops working. 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
16: Weather and traffic, we've got the answer.
3: Your right lane is blocked on 77 northbound before Ghent Road due to a crash for stop and go from Route 18. Meanwhile, a broken water main has closed down Rhodes Avenue between Colfax Place and Crosby Road. The current temperature is 71 degrees, getting to the top 70s today. It'll probably feel a little bit more like 80. Mostly sunny skies tomorrow with a high in the 70s.
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0: So Connor and Company this morning from your nation's capital in the Relief Factor studio. By the way, one other quick thing on that I meant to mention, because I hear a lot of people saying, oh, you guys, if Obama had come up with this deal with Iran, if Kamala had negotiated this deal with Iran, you'd hate it. You'd be screaming about it. And let me just say for the record, you're absolutely right. 100% we would. Because from my perspective, politically, they don't deserve to have our trust on things like this. What is Kamala Harris's track record on the world stage in negotiating major deals involving Middle East hostilities? We know what Barack Obama's history had been. Yes, he won the Nobel Peace Prize before he even took office and did anything. And, well, his compliance with the Arab Spring that brought misery and turmoil to that region, I think, sort of puts him on the sidelines in terms of earning our trust on an issue like this. But it's a fair argument. If somebody that I did not support or I was not ideologically aligned with came back with this agreement in their hands, I'd be calling them Neville Chamberlain and screaming for them to be kicked out of office. The difference is, has President Trump earned the right to have your trust on this and watch it play out? And I think the guy who engineered the Abraham Accords, he's earned that trust. Not to mention other peace agreements, not to mention the robust use of the U.S. military in Venezuela, in killing Iranian Soleimani, and other uses of our military at times to be able to protect America's interests. I think that guy deserves the benefit of the doubt until proven otherwise. So, you're right. I'd hate it if it were Obama. It's not Obama. All right, enough on that. Like I said, we're going to talk to KT McFarland coming up at 7:30 about this issue. And, of course, there's going to be plenty of conversation all morning long about it. I want to shift gears now and focus back to the nation's capital, where, as we mentioned yesterday, the Democrat primary was completed with a clear-cut victor. She'll be the new mayor because the general election in D.C. never really matters because D.C. is dominated by one political party, the Democrats. So if you win the Democrat primary, you're basically going to win the general election. And that winner is one Janice George. Janice George is a socialist, and she led the charge in defunding the police and reimagining the police in our community even before the George Floyd incident of June 2020. Yeah, she's a real visionary. For people who care about crime and law and order and safety on the streets in Washington, D.C., this could be a disaster. Joining us right now is a woman who has become an outspoken advocate on behalf of citizens' rights and on behalf of law and order and actually enforcing criminal law in Washington, D.C. It is Alyssa D'Souza. She's a D.C. public safety advocate and a D.C. crime citizen watchdog. Alyssa, thanks for joining us. I'm worried. I'm worried about the new mayor. What about you?
1: Oh, yes, very much.
0: So, can you give us a bit of a background about what her history has been in terms of law enforcement and in terms of actually addressing the very real violent crime situation in Washington, D.C.?
1: Yeah, so her platform is focused on prevention, intervention, youth services, mental health resources, and all these important investments. And I don't think that necessarily the residents in D.C. disagree with that. I think the disagreement comes from the urgency and the balance when someone doesn't show up to these programs or doesn't utilize these resources. You know, we need to address the root crime and need visible enforcement. We need that accountability and those tools to address the problems that are happening currently right now every day in our local neighborhoods.
0: Yeah, when people come in and say, you know, we need to have programs and crime prevention and social workers working with the root of the problem, I'm not against that necessarily, but the problem is politicians like Ms. Lewis George, she wants to replace basic law and order criminal policing with those sort of things. If you can add on to it, great. And you can get to the root of the problem for the next generation of criminals. But we've got criminals right now. And if there's a mob of teens who are going and plowing through a drugstore and ripping everything off the shelves and or involved in a gang fight in the park right next to your apartment building, social workers aren't going to fix that. At least that's my opinion.
1: Yeah, I don't disagree. I do not think that we have a shortage of these programs. I think the biggest challenge is that these teens and these teen takeovers and repeated disorders aren't necessarily choosing these programs. They don't want to participate in the program. So creating more programs or these community hubs, as she called them, it may help some youth, but the kids that are gathering outside the ballpark or throwing chairs at the local Chipotle here, they aren't usually the kids that are asking where the nearest workforce development program is on the street, at least when I'm walking by.
0: Alyssa D'Souza is our guest. You live in the Navy Yard area because you're constantly reporting on the criminal behavior down there. Navy Yard seems to have become this sort of microcosm of what's going on in Washington. And this is a neighborhood when they built the baseball stadium and a lot of new office buildings and a lot of new residential apartments there that appeal to young people living in Washington, mostly in their 20s and 30s. There was a real hope on the horizon that this was going to be a burgeoning, new, great, vibrant neighborhood. And it was for a while. Now you're plagued by a lot of this crime that you've just described, and there's a real tug of war going on within the leadership about what to do about it.
1: Yeah, I mean, you talked about defunding the police before, and now part of her platform is to improve these 9/11 calls and support detectives and address police vacancies. But at the end of the day, fewer people are actually choosing these law enforcement careers, and every department in the country is nearly struggling with recruitment. So residents just want to see more of a plan today, rather, maybe at the same time with the staffing issues, but they want to address the impact that the crime is having now on our daily lives.
0: Well, and she ran against Kenya McDuffie, a Democrat, but he had a much firmer hand, I think, on law and order policy and supporting the police department. But the residents of D.C. have made their choice. I mean, what does it tell you about the populace in the district that they had a clear choice between two candidates who had very different approaches on crime and law and order and policing? They chose her.
1: I mean, public safety is one of those things that is actually very truly bipartisan. It's a bipartisan issue in D.C. I don't see who wants crime. So I just don't see how people, you know, go one way or the other when it comes to public safety. People want to feel safe in their neighborhoods.
0: Nobody wants crime. And both candidates claim that they were going to effectively reduce crime. But as you just laid out, there's two very different approaches to that. One is policing and enforcing the law and arresting people and prosecuting them. The other is social welfare programs and you know, social workers and community investment. I'm not saying it has to be one or the other, but that seemed to be the clear choice. And the voters didn't want to go for the policing solution.
1: Yeah, like I said, there has to be a balance. You know, Louis George was opposed to youth curfews, and there are many people of all different parties that want these supported targeted curfews in repeated areas where there's crime. So they want to see immediate action. At the end of the day, you have to have control over your local government and, you know, effectively address these public safety concerns that residents are experiencing. So you need to be able to work with one another. Everyone needs to get along. If you need to accept federal agency service and task forces and additional resources there, you know, whatever helps address the issue immediately. And I think that's what everyone here is looking for.
0: Well, and of course, this is a conversation that's happening almost in every major urban center around the country. Most of those cities are also dominated by one party, but they're having an intra-party fight amongst themselves about these two different factions. Do we go in the more Democrat socialist direction, like Zora Mamdani and the mayor of Seattle and now Janice Lewis George, and go for, you know, more investment, as they call it, more government spending on more programs to divert young people away from criminal activity? And or do you combine that with more robust policing and more cops? The difference here is, in all those other cities, they've got a state government that they can draw funds from. They can go back, like Zora Mamdani has done that in New York. He said, hey, Governor Hochul, New York City's pretty important. We're going to be spending all this money. Give us more money, Albany, so we can fund that. And Kathy Hochul, for her own political purposes in New York, she's gone along with that. That's not the case here in Washington, D.C. When Janice Lewis George runs out of other people's money, she's got to turn to the federal government. And you just mentioned federal cooperation has been working in D.C. since President Trump came in. Muriel Bowser's been open to it. Even Phil Mendelson, the chairman of the district council, has been open to it. I don't think Mayor Lewis George is going to be open to it. So what happens when they have that conflict, when the federal government wants to cooperate, wants to use federal law enforcement to fix the problem, and the mayor says, go pound sand.
1: I mean, there shouldn't even be a debate. You should want to, you know, have that prevention and that accountability and that enforcement. There can't be a choice. It should be everything and all in order to help these residents, in order to reduce crime. It's not about whether you're willing to do both. I think residents need that long-term investment. And at the end of the day, again, everyone just wants to feel safe. And it's really scary knowing that, you know, they're not going to work hand in hand. And I think that's where the problem comes in. We don't know what's going to happen. And we just feel like crime is going to be back on the rise again.
0: Yeah,
1: we're just finally getting some.
0: You've made a prediction on your X account. You said future headline after watching this morning's news, crime is up. That's your prediction. You think we're going to have more crime. So I got to ask, are you considering, like so many other Washingtonians that I saw posting on social media who are concerned about the results of this election, they said, yeah, well, we're probably going to move, or maybe our business will also move just across the river to Arlington or Alexandria and set up shop there because it'll be close to D.C., but at least it'll be safer. Are you considering moving out of the district?
1: You know, I love this area and I love the community and the people here and, you know, the crowds that it brings. And it's not that easy to just pick up and move, especially when you own a property here. It's not even easy to rent the property because people know about the crime going on. So
0: right.
1: I'm pretty stuck here for now.
0: Not everyone has that luxury. Well, Alyssa, this is we love having the conversation with you. I think that you do have your finger on the pulse of so many who live in Washington, especially of your generation, who are sort of wrestling with this, want to do the right thing, and just want to be able to walk the streets safely when you go to the market or go to the metro to try to go to work. So our prayers are with you. Hang in there and keep us updated.
1: Thank you so much.
0: Thank you, Alyssa. That's Alyssa D'Souza. And yeah, we'll be watching what goes on in the district as well. The president threatened that if this woman wins and she brings Orem Amdani policies to the district, then maybe it's time to end home rule and bring federal control of Washington back. And I don't think I'd be opposed to that. Oh, one other thing. I'm not lying. There's a ton of people who were all taking to social media saying, that's it. I'm moving to Arlington. That's it. I'm moving to Alexandria. I'm moving to Northern Virginia. It's amazing to me. Everybody knows that here in Washington, your alternative, if you don't live in D.C., is Maryland or Virginia. Virginia traditionally has been a little bit more conservative than Maryland. And all of these D.C. residents saying, I'm going to Virginia. Why aren't they going to Maryland? Why aren't they going to Prince George's County? Why aren't they moving? Well, you know why. And I think that's a tell, too. 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
2: Watch for a crash at East Shoreway on 90 eastbound at East 222nd. Meanwhile, they've cleared up that incident on 77 north before...
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1: Speaking of wars within the Democrat Party, we're seeing another war break out right here in Virginia between the state senator, Louise Lucas, who is a radical leftist, and Abigail Spanberger, who's also a radical leftist, but she likes to wear the skin suit of a moderate, and they're going at it. It's pretty delightful to watch. We're going to share that with you in a moment. But first, I want to invite you to join our annual Angel Tree Camp effort, where you help me send deserving children with a mom or dad in prison to the Fresh Air Fun and gospel-centered activities at an Angel Tree Camp near their home. We're almost done with this campaign, guys, because we're almost at summer. That's when camp begins. Prisoners' kids are some of the most vulnerable children in America. 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Now, we have a banner up over at LarryOShow.com. First of all, you should be going to LarryOShow.com.

0: urgent weather message for the following county, Ashtabula, Ohio. The National Weather Service in Cleveland has issued a tornado warning for central Ashtabula County in northeastern Ohio until 7:30 a.m. Eastern Daylight Time. At 6:50 a.m. Eastern Daylight Time, a severe thunderstorm capable of producing a tornado was located 8 miles southeast of Madison, or 12 miles south of Geneva on the lake, moving east at 40 miles per hour. Hazard, tornado. Source, radar indicated rotation. Impact, flying debris will be dangerous to those caught without shelter. Mobile homes will be damaged or destroyed. Damaged roofs, windows, and vehicles will occur. Tree damage is likely. This tornadic thunderstorm will remain over mainly rural areas of central Ashtabula County, including the following locations: Kelloggsville, Rock Creek, Pierpont, Roaming Shores, Austinburg, and Hartsgrove.
1: Life and beyond. So in the Commonwealth of Virginia, they had a big election, and Abigail Spanberger, a suburban white liberal Democrat, beat a Marine Corps African-American conservative Republican. And the left celebrates that, of course, because they don't like black people who get in their way, apparently. And I'm not kidding, because Louise Lucas, the radical left-wing Democrat, president of the Senate in Richmond, she's also a black woman, and Abigail Spanberger doesn't like her either. Louise Lucas is speaking out. Now, listen, I'm not on either side. This is like a football game between Notre Dame and Ohio State. I don't root for either side. I want them both to end without scoring any points and every player on the team to have a career-ending injury. All right, that's where I stand on this. That said, this is entertaining. Here's Louise Lucas. Take a listen.
2: And I understand you have a new nickname for the governor. Tell us about that.
3: You know, I just happened to be sitting up on the 13th floor, and all of a sudden I got this epiphany. And I said, data center, she's a diva. And this just kind of came to mind.
2: And that's how data center diva came about. And Amazon Don, too, for the speaker.
1: It's her diva. She's calling her a diva. That governor, she's a diva. And, well, again, Louise Lucas is a maniac. But if she's going after a fellow Democrat, the governor, Abigail Spanberger, I'm here for it. Here in clip 13, we're going to talk specifically about this data center. We've got a guest coming up later in the program, Daniel Turner, about these data centers, about these battles, because what's going on in suburban Northern Virginia and in the entire area here in Washington, I know for a fact is going on right where you live. Data centers have become a lightning rod of controversy. And there are good arguments on all sides of this equation about these things. Take a listen to how things are going in Virginia within the Democrat camp.
4: And I want to get your response to some of what the data center industry is saying. Ahead of your meeting tonight, the director of the Virginia, the director of Virginia Government Affairs for the Data Center Coalition Nationwide said, quote, "After hearing little from the Senate for several months, we learned via Twitter late Friday night about a vague plan to add billions more in new taxes to this industry, which would undermine Virginia's business commitment and reputation, increase costs for digital and online services, reduce local revenues and investment, destroy jobs, and harm Virginia's economy. With days just left until an unprecedented state government shutdown, this is not the time to be hastily assembling a new package of tax hikes on Virginians and Virginia businesses." Again, that's a direct quote from the Data Center Coalition.
3: Well, I want to start by saying this is not going to do anything to cut down on jobs. I am pro-labor at heart. And if the governor was really pro-labor and jobs, why did she veto the collective bargaining bill? She doesn't give a crap about them. She's only trying to protect big, I guess, maybe I want to say large donors. I don't know. That's what it appears to me. But just to be very clear about it, if they're saying that we're trying to tax them, then why don't we just go forward with and just eliminate the sales tax exemption? And then I won't have to tax them at all.
1: Do you notice that? The quote was from the Data Center Coalition, and she responded directly back to the governor. It's getting ugly here in Virginia, and it's getting ugly where you live right now over these data centers. We'll talk about it in the next hour. We'll also take your calls. Keep it here. It's O'Connor and Company.
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12: Breaking news this hour from Town Hall. I'm Rich Thomason. Secretary of War Hegseth not sugarcoating his remarks to the NATO allies speaking today in Brussels. He's criticizing some European countries who he says are not doing enough to provide for their own defense and are instead relying on the United States.
13: Many countries following through, some that still need to do more, and we will be candid about that both in private and in public. I think that's important, friends being honest with friends.
12: Hegseth announcing a six-month Pentagon review of American forces in Europe, and he calls it shameful that European allies denied American forces access to bases during the conflict with Iran. Labeled a memorandum of understanding, correspondent Andrew Stewart says a document has been signed by the presidents of the United States and Iran.
14: The agreement would open the Strait of Hormuz toll-free for 2 months. The accord would also affirm a commitment to Lebanon's territorial integrity. This in the face of Israel's action against the terrorist group Hezbollah. Both the U.S. and Iranian presidents have signed the deal.
12: Which also states that Iran may not purchase or produce nuclear weapons. For Tehran, it gets an end of all military action, including in Lebanon, and Iran is granted access to a $300 billion development fund. As Russia launches more overnight attacks on Ukraine, Ukraine strikes back, hitting a Moscow oil refinery with drones, attacking that refinery for the second time in a week. New York City celebrates the NBA champion New York Knicks with a big ticker tape parade today. Millions expected to turn out for what's expected to be one of the biggest parades ever in the Big Apple. Watching Wall Street this morning, stock futures in positive territory so far. Dow futures up 224 points. NASDAQ futures 439 points higher. More on these stories, townhall.com.
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12: These two European neighbors haven't always been friends, but the times, they are a-changing.
17: The new defence agreement puts aside Germany and Poland's complicated past to strengthen European military cooperation at a time of heightened tension with Russia and growing uncertainty over US engagement in Europe. Germany's seeking partners as it moves to revitalise its military, the Bundeswehr, after decades of neglect, with ambitions to build the strongest conventional army on NATO's European side, an effort that could make it a central pillar of European defence in the years ahead, while Poland's importance as a logistic hub for Ukraine, alongside its growing economy and heavy defence investment, has made it a compelling partner for Germany and other core European countries. I'm Charles Ledesma.
12: Keir Starmer's future as British Prime Minister is on the line. A special election in Northwest England today. Voters choosing a new lawmaker with Andy Burnham of Labour as a leading contender. News and analysis, townhall.com. If a presidential library is on your bucket list, you have a number of them to choose from.
18: Franklin Roosevelt helped launch the modern system of presidential libraries in the late 1930s. A network of museums and research facilities has since grown nationwide. Historian Douglas Brigley calls them vital hubs for lectures and research. Presidential libraries often reflect a leader's personality and legacy. Settings for presidential libraries range from small towns such as Herbert Hoover's in West Branch, Iowa, to big cities like George W. Bush's in Dallas, Texas, and the Ronald Reagan Presidential Library in Simi Valley, California. Barack Obama's library opens to the public Friday in Chicago. Keith Peters, Washington.
12: Former President Obama's library dedication includes Bruce Springsteen and Stevie Wonder on the guest list, along with former presidents George W. Bush and Bill Clinton. More on these stories, townhall.com.
11: Weather and traffic. We've got the answer.
19: Big crash on 90 eastbound at East 222nd Street. Meanwhile, they've cleared up that incident on 77 North before Ghent Road. A reminder that Rhodes Avenue between Colfax Place and Crosby Street is closed due to a broken water main. The current temperature is 71 degrees, getting into the high 70s today, although it's probably going to feel a lot more like 80. Tomorrow is calling for mostly sunny skies and a high in the mid-70s.
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1: 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Making sense of the news. Good morning. It's Thursday, and it's time for O'Connor and Company. We've got a loaded hour here in 30 minutes. E.T. McFarland, former Deputy National Security Advisor. And then we'll speak with Daniel Turner, Power of the Future, about one of the most burning topics across this country that has nothing to do with Democrats and Republicans or Trump or Hakeem Jeffries or Nancy Pelosi or anything. It's about data centers. It's about your backyard. And a lot of you don't want them in your backyard, but a lot of you also love the tax revenue and the jobs and the technology that data centers bring. But maybe they can do it somewhere else. And why do they keep putting them under the table deals, right, where the approvals are done in the dark of night without any transparencies? If they're so good, why are they always sort of in a backhanded way getting pushed through by your county supervisors? We'll get into all of that with Daniel Turner. And also, we want to hear from you about whether you're engaged in a fight over data centers right now and where you stand. In fact, I'll give you the phone number right now, 855 784-4255, 855-784-4255. All right, so the president is now, is he on his way? No, he's going to Sweden now. He's going to Geneva, I think, and then he'll be flying back to the U.S. He's been in Paris for the G7 negotiations, or France, or somewhere. It's all the same. Everywhere in France is Paris, I think. And everyone's talking about the Iran Memorandum of Understanding. That topic dominated the thing. But there was a lot of other stuff going on. In fact, here's one moment that President Trump had that is having a lot of people talking.
20: Country, how we can make our relationship even better.
21: We love it. Thank you, my friend. See, when you're that rich, you can speak that lowly. I was just wondering, can anybody hear that? But when you're so rich, you have such confidence, and you don't have to do any strain to the voice. He's great.
1: When you're a sheik and you're sitting on a giant pile of oil and gold, you can speak low. He also said of the president of Egypt that they met in a hotel room and fell madly in love. Guess he's appealing to a new demographic of Republican voter. He also, by the way, along those same lines, said of the prime minister of India that he is a beautiful, beautiful, attractive man. A lot going on there. It's complicated. Charlie Spearing of the Daily Mail has been following all of this. But yeah, Charlie, you're probably also just focused on that memorandum of understanding. But what's with the bro love, this love fest the president seems to have with every world leader?
22: Well, Larry, it's interesting because you could see the president's very anxious to sort of present a new Middle East. And what better way to do that than to lavish praise on every single person who's going to help him try to control Iran after this deal has been signed? So he's really kind of focused on this idea that the Middle East has been changed forever. It's optimistic, and that's why he's sort of spreading the love as much as he can to get everybody in the region on board.
1: Is there a sense of what world leaders think about this memorandum of understanding and how things are going to unfold here? The president reiterated over and over again that Iran gets nothing other than being able to sell oil right now, still within the confines of certain sanctions.

0: to be at the White House in this morning to sort of deal with the aftermath. But the deal is signed. The war is at a tentative end. So now he has to deal with the political realities back home.
1: What about Israel? Has there been any public statement from Prime Minister Netanyahu or anybody with real power? I know that there have been a lot of voices out of Israel who have been complaining about this, but has there been any official statement at all?
0: I have not seen anything, any, you know, public video remarks from Netanyahu, just reports from, you know, Israeli officials and news sources that he's obviously very unhappy with the deal. It's not what he wanted the conclusion of the war to look like. And look, you're going to hear President Trump say, well, I'm giving Iran a chance to be a good partner, to change their ways, right? And he's really focused on, during the press conference yesterday, you know, he believes he took out Soleimani, he took out the radical leaderships of Iran, and he's really giving these new people, you know, obviously echoing the old regime, he's giving the new regime a new chance, a chance to do things differently. And I think he's really eager to get on board and make this deal, knowing that he still holds all the cards, that he can easily turn around and start launching bombs again. Well, yeah, he can do that, but it will affect his approval ratings in the United States. So, you know, this is one of the most unpopular wars that we've had in recent years. So I do think that he's kind of realizing the domestic political realities, but also willing to give Iran a chance before launching more bombs.
1: Well, and I can hear people guffawing back at the radios or their devices that they're picking this up on, saying, what do you mean give Iran a chance? They've been 47 years. They've shown us exactly who they are. Is there a sense between the people who are actually sitting at that negotiating table, from J.D. Vance to Jared Kushner to Steve Witkoff, that after clearing the table there of the leadership in the early rounds of these bombs, where they're no longer there, all those people are gone, there's a whole new round of leaders here. I'm hearing from some factions that they're more radical than the ones who were there before. I don't see any evidence of that. I don't see any evidence one way or the other. But are you picking up from public statements that from the people who have dealt with them face to face, that in some way there is a new approach from this new round of leaders?
0: Right. You know, the Kushner team and the Steve Witkoff team would like this to be a business deal. They're very in tune with all of the interests in the Middle East. Yeah. And so, you know, they are really focused on getting in. And you heard J.D. Vance talk about it, too. He's like, everyone in the Middle East is in support of this deal. And we have their personal engagement with this deal. And he said that's not necessarily true. Under the Obama deal, the Middle East leaders weren't even involved. And I think that Kushner and Witkoff have brought a lot of Middle Eastern leaders to the table on this, who want to see this conflict end as well. You know, they want to see Iran be a good actor in the region. And so I really think that having that investment gives this deal a little bit more of a shot.
1: Now, listen, I'm torn on this personally, Charlie. I'm willing to give this a shot as well, and I'm willing to see it play out. And I don't think that it's as much a disaster as many believe. But I am struck by the fact that there are a lot of people, you know, like Eric Erickson and other conservatives who were never real big fans of the president at all. They wanted this thing to go forward with a full on bombing campaign, and they would accept nothing else. And now they are vociferous in their admonitions of President Trump, but they're also lumping J.D. Vance into the mix. They're trying to draw some distinction between Vance being responsible versus Marco Rubio or any other Republican in the president's orbit. Are you picking up on suddenly these new factions and lines being drawn that within the conservative movement, they're seeing this as kind of a trigger point to be able to start getting into different camps for 2028?
0: Oh, absolutely. And is it a coincidence that this is happening right as J.D. Vance is going out on his book tour, speaking to every single media person possible about the deal, about the war, really trying to get everybody on board? He's kind of the face of it in many ways. But look, last night you had Marco Rubio, you know, walking up with the president to sign the deal. He was standing right there as the president signed it.
1: It is very interesting. You know, Ben Shapiro, Ben's a dear friend of mine. He was not a huge fan of the president. I think that's not a secret.

0: And he went full force against J.D. Vance. He said, I can't believe J.D. Vance has done this. Like, wait a minute, why are you dragging Vance into this?
1: Well, they're both on it. They're both in on it, right? Marco Rubio was there when he signed it. J.D. Vance is also flying to, you know, to Geneva to do another public signing. So, they're part of the Trump administration. They're part of this from both ways, right? Maybe Vance was a little reluctant when the president decided to act, and maybe Rubio's a little reluctant to defend the deal now that it's been signed. But ultimately, I think they're all part of the Trump administration.
0: I think you'll see Rubio on Margaret Brennan this weekend. Absolutely. Charlie Spearing, Daily Mail, thank you. Yeah, if you're a Republican and you're outraged over this Iran situation and you're trying to pick your new guy, you got to go to Ted Cruz and Ron DeSantis. But you're not going to be able to say Rubio's clean on this stuff. Forget about it.
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4: Watch for a crash on your left shoulder, 77 northbound before Route 18. That's causing stop and go traffic from Route 21. Meanwhile, they've cleared up an incident on 90 eastbound at West 41st Street. I'm Chris Lively, and I've got your next traffic update coming up right here on AM 1420, The Answer.
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1: Listen, I do think the treaty that was signed in Versailles in 1783, that ended the American Revolution. That one had some legs. Although, England violated it in 1812, right? So, again, not a great track record. Treaty of Versailles in 1919 was supposed to end not just World War I, but it was to end all wars and all conflicts in Europe. And that had a good 28-year record. So, yeah, Versailles is not the best city for these things to be signed in. But luckily, this is not a peace treaty. This is a memorandum of understanding. It's basically a ceasefire on steroids. And we're going to get into more details on it with KT McFarland coming up in our next segment at 7:30 Eastern Time. So you're going to want to stay here for her words of wisdom. I do want to take a moment, though. You know what? When senators ever say a point of personal privilege, they always say that. Point of personal privilege. It means they want to talk about themselves. But this isn't about me. It's actually about you. But I do want to share something that's exciting in my life right now. I've mentioned it before, but I haven't spent enough time talking about it. For those of you who know me or have known me for many years now in Washington, D.C., you know that when I go on vacation, I go on a cruise. I do all the time. Sometimes I go on cruises for organizations that invite me along onto the cruise, and I give speeches while I'm there and stuff, and it's great, and I have a great time. But when Meredith and I and my mother and father-in-law, when we vacation together in the holidays, we go on cruises for our own personal time. We love going on cruises. I cruise all the time. I have been doing so for decades. And that's why I am so excited to tell you that I have a radio cruise now that's available for you so you can cruise with me. You want to go to LarryCruise.com. 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For years, my friend Chris Plant, who does the 9 to noon Eastern show on WMAL and nationwide, he's had a cruise that I've been so jealous of, that listeners can jump on board and go cruise with him and his best gal, and they have a great time. And I always, you know, we go out to dinner, and he tells me great stories about what happens on those cruises. Well, it's my turn, damn it. I'm excited to be able to invite you to come on a cruise with me. And by the way, it's not just me. You'll be joining me. You'll be joining Kurt Schlichter of Town Hall, my colleague at Town Hall. You know Kurt. We're best friends, and we're going to have a blast on this cruise. Also, Michael Gallagher. Also, the great Scott Jennings, who you see all the time just blowing it up on CNN. Jennifer Horn from KRLA in Los Angeles. We're all going to be on this Gulf of America cruise. It's this November. It's a week after the midterms. So we're going to be celebrating the miraculous Republican victory against all odds, or we're going to be drowning our sorrows on the Conga line, imagining what it's going to be like with Hakeem Jeffries holding the speaker's gavel. Either way, let's drink, right? We're going to be in the Caribbean. It's going to be a blast. And every single day we have events planned for you. On stage, Q&As, speeches, one-on-one interviews, photo ops, hanging out on the Lido deck. It's going to be a blast. But the reason I bring it up today, and I want to remind you about going to LarryCruise.com, is that we're running out of time to book the cabins. Now, I've been told by the agency that handles this that we've only got a couple of weeks left, and then we've got to shut off the bookings. So if you've been thinking about doing something like this, again, it's mid-November. It's right after the midterm elections. It's right before Thanksgiving. It's 1 week in the Caribbean, the Gulf of America cruise. Go to LarryCruise.com, and, well, I'll see you on the seven seas. We're going to have a great time, and I want to meet you. I want to hang out with you, and I want to have a blast. You'll meet Meredith. You'll meet my friends who are coming with us, Tommy and Sarah, my mother and father-in-law. It's going to be a whole O'Connor fest. So come to LarryCruise.com. It's LarryCruise.com. A news item yesterday that really caught my eye. The New York Post is reporting that Jeff Bezos, in a private conversation with Donald Trump, said that the worst investment he's ever made in his entire life was purchasing the Washington Post. We could have told him that. We did tell him that, I think, when he purchased the Washington Post. Yeah, Amazon founder Jeff Bezos called the Washington Post his worst investment in a conversation with President Trump months before gutting the newsroom, according to a new book by the New York Times journalists Jonathan Swan and Maggie Haberman. The people there are terrible, Bezos told Trump over dinner in December. They don't listen. My other companies, they listen. Well, yeah, they're journalists, Jeff. They're smarter than you. They know better. Jeff Bezos purchased the Washington Post because he figured it was cheaper than buying a bunch of lobbyists, right? Hey, I've got influence now. I've got the Washington Post editorial page. And then they said, hey, you know, I'd like you to write an editorial about this. And the Washington Post said, screw you. We're the Washington Post. We can do whatever we want. And that didn't last long. It lasted too long. But I love that Jeff Bezos has now figured out exactly what the media is all about and what these journalists are really all about. Hilarious. 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The pain part of it is gone, at least. 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
4: This is a Bloomberg Money Minute. Yesterday's Federal Reserve decision marked the fourth consecutive meeting in which policymakers left rates unchanged. Officials made it clear that inflation has become a greater concern than labor market weakness. Traders are now seeing the central bank hiking its benchmark rate by October. This morning, Wall Street is focused on the U.S.-Iran peace agreement. The pact is expected to ease the global energy shock that's fueled bets for interest rate hikes. However, uncertainty remains over how quickly fuel prices can come down. Stock futures are looking at solid gains to wrap up the trading week. Markets are closed tomorrow for Juneteenth. And the most coveted item at hot restaurants is not the food. It's the matchbook. Artfully designed matchbooks are making a comeback and becoming popular keepsakes. These collectibles are even showing up on eBay. Designer Match Group says sales of elaborate matches have jumped 75% annually for the last 3 years. Courtney Donahoe, Bloomberg Radio.
5: Weather and traffic, we've got the answer.
6: Your left lane is blocked due to a crash. 77 northbound before Route 18. We are stop and go from Route 21. Anticipate delays. And we're getting a little rainfall. The roads may be wet. Just use caution. The current temperature is 72 degrees. We're getting up to the top 70s today. And tomorrow it's calling for mostly sunny skies and a high in the mid-70s.
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8: But be doers of the word and not hearers only. James 1:23. War with Iran is a preemptive religious war. After the initial bombings and the neutralizing of three tiers of Iranian command and months of a financial siege in the Strait, the Islamic State does not want peace, for they are dedicated to their devil. And be not deceived, the mass majority of Muslims, including here in the States, are ready. But we serve the living God, the one and only, the only begotten, who raised himself from the dead. Brothers, it is time. Be ye doers and not hearers only. I'm Jeff Toring, pastor of Liberty Valley Church, and we are one of his footmen. Come and join us.
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1: 855-784-4255. What are you doing in your town to get rid of them? Is this just a NIMBY thing? Or are they a blight on your community? And are they driving up your energy costs? All of those things could be true. Or are you in favor of the advancement of technologies, AI, and all of the things that we need these data centers for? And you like the tax revenue that they bring to the table. See, it's a complicated issue. Coming up in just about 10 minutes, we'll speak with Daniel Turner. He's with Power the Future. Talk about the data center battle happening in Northern Virginia. But I know it's happening where you live. And I want to hear from you as the morning develops. Coming up at 8 o'clock, we'll take nothing but your calls, 855-784-4255. Where do you stand on the data centers? That's coming up in a moment. Right now, though, we're joined by K2 McFarland. She, of course, former Deputy National Security Advisor under President Trump and someone in the foreign policy and national security realm, going all the way back to Henry Kissinger. Peace in our time, K.T. McFarland. A lot of people are pointing to the Kissinger-Nixon era, Vietnam, Cambodia, and saying, yeah, this sounds familiar, what we're seeing right now in Versailles, of all places. What is your immediate response to what we've now learned is in this memorandum of understanding?
2: I think it's a good deal, and I know I'm not popular when I say that, but this is not Obama's deal. Obama allowed Iran to get nukes, kept its military, its strong economy, kept its proxies, and stayed in power. What has Trump done? He crashed their economy. It's going to take him $1 trillion to rebuild after the military strikes. They don't have a military left. They're not going to get nukes. But on the other hand, he's given them a way out. It's not regime change. I mean, I know it's just not satisfying, right? Yeah. We would like all of the IRGC and the mullahs lined up against the wall, charged with war crimes, and shot. But what happens then? Who governs this country? There is no, you know, loyal opposition ready to take over the reins. So we've seen with Afghanistan and Vietnam and Iraq, if you kill the leaders and you try to choose new ones, it doesn't work. You end up having to occupy those countries and fight the war. But on the other hand, if you're an Obama and you topple dictators throughout the Middle East and you walk away, then what happens? Chaos, civil war, terrorism. So I think Trump has done a very good deal, and he's got a prospect for the future. Everyone says, you know, these guys are bad. You can't trust them. Of course you can't trust them. This is not a bit of trust. Mm-hmm. But on the other hand, what comes next? Who governs this country? I think a slow rolling coup would be terrific. But how do you get there? And then the other thing that is so different about this deal is two things. One, you've got the Gulf Arab allies there. You've got a huge number of neighbors who are going to help us enforce this deal. And at the same time, we've got the armada that stays there. So, you know, Iran steps out of line and boom, they're done. They get reattacked. And then at the same time, I think it's a political win for President Trump because oil prices and gas prices are going to come tumbling down. He'll win in November.
1: Well, so let's pick that up because you left that for the last, but many cynics are looking and saying that shouldn't be last on the list. That's actually the dominant factor here. The president's remarks dwelled on the fact that the blockade of the Strait of Hormuz ended up affecting the global economy, that it was he was between a rock and a hard place, and this had to be done. If the president weren't facing a midterm election, if there were polls that showed that this engagement with Iran was very popular with the American people, do you think he would have signed on to this deal?
2: I don't know. You know, woulda, shoulda, coulda. I think this is the best deal he could get under the circumstances. And he can turn right around and resume all of the punishments of Iran, economic, military, et cetera. And after the election, his hands are untied. Mm-hmm. Then, you know, Iran gets one hair out of place and boom.
1: Yes, I mean, I know it's impossible to say, and it is a woulda, coulda, shoulda, but I'm torn on this. The fact that the American people were not in favor of this and did not, that needle did not move much at all from day one to where we are now. I want a leader, an American leader, to do what's best for our national security interests and the interests of our allies. But at the same time, if the American people don't favor it, he needs to take that into account. So it's not necessarily, K.T. McFarland, a bad thing if the president said, listen, I would prefer going in this direction, but the American people don't have a stomach for it. They don't support it. So I'm going to listen to them, and I'm going to go in a different direction.
2: Except in this case, he's gotten everything, right? He's going to deal with the American people. He's going to give them low energy prices, low gasoline prices. Our economy will soar. I mean, just look what happened to the stock market in the last 12, 24 hours. Mm-hmm. And at the same time, Iran doesn't get nukes. You know, Iran is not getting nukes.
1: Iran doesn't get nukes, but they do get a lot of money, and they get a lot of money that many people say they will be able to then turn around into more financing for Hamas and Hezbollah. How do we ensure that doesn't happen?
2: Aha. This is what nobody is paying any attention to. We know where their money is moving now because of brilliant Secretary of the Treasury Scott Bessent, and because of stupid Iran, which attacked all of those Gulf Arab countries, you know, blew up luxury hotels in Dubai. Then all of a sudden, the Gulf Arab countries, which normally in any conflict for 1,000 years have sat on the sidelines and not chosen sides, they chose sides. And they went to the Treasury Department and said, here, you want to look at our books? Do you want to see where Iran's offshore money is kept? Do you want to see what's happening to the cryptocurrency traffic Iran is doing? We now know. So if Iran says, oh, I'm going to use all that money to build hospitals, but they really are sending it to Hezbollah, we'll see it. And then what can we do? We resume the punishments that are just, as President Trump said, in a couple of hours, you could destroy cargo. You could do an awful lot of damage if Iran isn't behaving.
1: How much do you think is reliant upon Steve Witkoff and Jared Kushner and to some extent J.D. Vance's assessment of the people they're sitting across the table from? You know, how much of this is based on their belief that, yeah, you know what, there is fresh blood here. They had to get fresh blood because the old guys all got killed. And they believe that these people are sincere in wanting a new direction for Iran. Do you believe that that's in play here?
2: No. Yes and no. Yes, in the sense of we now have somebody we can work with, or we at least have the chance of working with. The IRGC guys, no. They'd rather just die and go down with it, even though they know that they could never defeat the United States. But on the other hand, trust but verify. You know, the great thing, I used to teach a class on nuclear weapons at MIT in the 70s, late 70s. And the thing you would teach is, okay, what are the country's capabilities and what are their intentions? Intentions can change overnight. Capabilities can't. And so is Iran's military capabilities going forward? They can't change overnight. It's going to take them a decade to rebuild all this stuff, probably $1 trillion to rebuild. One thing that I do think is sort of a subtle undercurrent in all of this is the chaos, and we've seen the divisions in the Iranian leadership. Now, there are no good guys there. There are no moderates. There are no, you know, Jeffersonian Democrats in there. These guys are bad and badder, right? Crazy, crazier. But can we kind of foment an internal crisis of leadership in the country? Can we encourage the ones who are at least willing to do business with us and be pragmatic about this? Can we encourage that group over the mullahs and the IRGC who forever and they're willing to go to, you know, willing to be martyrs to do it? So time will tell. But what we have is a deal that we can work with. I think it is making the whole region potentially safer. And the one example that nobody's pointed to in history is, I would say, World War One. What happened after World War One? We punished Germany. We had every right to do, but we condemned Germany to decades of poverty and humiliation and destroyed economies. And what did Germany do? It had Hitler. Mm-hmm. Came back again to refight World War One.
1: Yeah, and much of that was because of the weakness of the Allies there, who appeased and allowed that to fester and happen. It was a perfect storm. Hey, one more question on this, KT, and then I want to ask you about some developments in Russia and Ukraine. You know what? I've forgotten the one. Oh, I do. I remember now. The 60-day window for uranium. Is there any chance that they actually do reach some sort of deal in those 60 days? Because it makes a point in the memorandum of understanding that that can be extended with Musa. I expect this can to be kicked a bit, and this won't be a 60-day window to reach some sort of understanding. What do you think?
2: Yeah, but I mean, if it's 60 days, if it's 90 days, 180 days, you know, there's not much they can do in 180 days. And again, we can see what they're doing.
1: Yeah.
2: If they're trying to rebuild and you know, and the other thing, Larry, it's just funny, but nobody remembers this, but years ago when we were talking about nuclear energy and what would you do with the spent fuel rods, they were highly radioactive, you know, in other words, enriched uranium.
1: Mm-hmm.
2: What would we ever do? Where would we ever put them? What an environmental disaster. One of the ideas was we would dig them deep underneath a mountain and we would store them underneath mountains and then they wouldn't, you know, they wouldn't be a danger.
1: Well, that's where this stuff is now.
2: Exactly. And the criticism of the time is, oh, you can't store them deep underneath mountains. That would be an environmental hazard. So I think the irony is we have stored them deep underneath mountains, and they've destroyed them before we even store them.
1: One other item, KT, because so much attention is on this, people are waking up now, if they've got the bandwidth, to the news that Moscow has been hit by the largest Ukrainian attack since the start of the war, and it was in the confines of the Moscow Metroplex. This was an oil refinery, it looks like. This comes just literally a day after Zelensky met with the G7, had meetings with them, went home, and now we've got this launch. Connect the dots here for us, because I think that seems to be a major development.
2: Yeah, I think that President Trump finishes with Iran. He turns to Cuba, potentially. Cuba's kind of all lined up, ready for change. We think they're not too far from being, you know, the communists are going to be pushed out of power in a new relationship with the United States. But also, as President Trump said in the press conference yesterday, Russia and Ukraine are tired. They both want peace. They just don't know how to get there. And I think what better person to help negotiate and leverage that peace agreement than President Trump?
1: KT McFarland, always a great conversation, and you are you're very bullish on this deal, so thank you for bringing that to the table. It's not something you hear everywhere. It's not a question of being popular. It's about being right and influential, and I love hearing all of these voices and all these opinions, and I love letting our listeners reach their own conclusions. KT, always great. Thanks for talking to us.
2: Thank you.
1: Yeah, that's you know, I'm hearing KT McFarland talk about what a great deal this is, and at the same time I get Eric Erickson's newsletter, and it says an American surrender. This is shameful. But here's the problem: you read the first part of Eric's article. Barack Obama sent Iran $20 billion in cash. Donald Trump will send him $300 billion. Well, that's just wrong. We're not sending anything, let alone $300 billion. So if the entire premise of your argument against the deal is based on a falsehood like that, I'm sorry, Eric, I'm just going to stop reading. I suggest you do the same. Coming up in a moment, Daniel Turner, Power of the Future. We'll talk about those data centers, specifically in Virginia, but the larger question about them and electricity and how it's affecting your life, and we'll take your calls on it. First of all, I want to tell you about my friends at BestHotGrill.com, who make the amazing Solaire infrared gas grills. And we got Thomas Jefferson from Beyond the Grave to write this for us. 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
0: A crash in the left lane has been causing problems on 77 northbound before Route 18. Meanwhile, it looks like your right lane is blocked on 77 south.
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0: 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I'm Chris Lively, and I've got your next traffic update coming up right here on AM 1420, The Answer.
5: Josh Booth back with Bill Bullington. And hey, Bill, I seem to hear a lot about taxes when it comes to investing.
6: Well, a lot of people pay an awful lot of attention to taxes, and oftentimes it hurts their investment performance. How you're invested is just as important as how much in taxes you're going to pay, and you shouldn't let one outweigh the other.
5: So really, you should just have a balanced approach.
6: Balance is key. Everybody has a certain personality type. 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Otherwise, you're going to be too uncomfortable and you have a tendency to abandon your plans.
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6: No, I've never seen two people that were identical when it came to their investment profile. It just hasn't happened yet.
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6: Give me a call or go to...
7: And the nice thing is this, just like this radio station, they're always on message. 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
9: Color me skeptical that the Iranians, particularly the ones in the IRGC, woke up this week with a new attitude. 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
7: The Scott G Answer. 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
10: California.

0: 855-784-4255. Do you support data centers? If you do, are you okay with them literally in your backyard? No. Right? 855-784-4255. Do you oppose data centers? If so, will you stop using smartphones and AI, which is linked to pretty much every smartphone and device that you use right now in your life? Are you going to go, you know, full Amish and just use, you know, a wood-burning stove? All right, it's not that bad, but it's kind of hard to move forward right now with basic devices without utilizing the data processing power that these data centers provide. And are you willing to just veto that for everyone on this planet? And for that matter, are you willing to let China take the lead in this brand new frontier of AI development and high-tech dominance? Because somebody's going to dominate the world with regard to this brand new AI frontier. Shouldn't it be the U.S.? And if it is going to be the U.S., then what are we going to do about the data centers? If you oppose them, how do we move forward? That's the challenge right now. And what is the policy that we should be embracing? How does it affect our energy costs? And why do politicians continue to approve these new data centers in sort of shady ways? Again, not always, but it seems like that's the rule, not the exception. All right, we're going to talk about this, and I want to hear from you. I want to hear about what this fight looks like where you live. 855-784-4255. I've got a pretty good handle on what it looks like here where I live in the greater Washington area, because Virginia is ground zero for it. Daniel Turner is the executive director of Power the Future. And Daniel, this is the one and only topic anyone in Virginia is talking about these days.
1: It really is, and I think the problem with what we're doing in Virginia is where these data centers are going. Remember, these things can be built pretty much anywhere, and I understand construction companies want to build it where it's convenient for them, right? Northern Virginia has access to every major airport, the entire metropolitan area. They have access to huge water ports, right, from Baltimore or from Newport, so you can get goods pretty readily to the area. So if you're a construction company, plus not to mention the millions of workers who are nearby, so mm-hmm. if you're building one, it makes sense to build it there. But it doesn't make sense for the people. So I do think one of the problems with data center construction is that we don't have to build them in the best locations that are trampling on people's farms or in people's backyards. We can build them in places, you know, how about a lot of Appalachia, which used to have huge coal facilities and has been hollowed out by, you know, Obama's war on coal going back 20 years. We could build them in places like that and give those towns revitalization. So yeah. I think there are solutions.
0: The water is a big equation here, because I've always said, you know, God, we got a lot of desert between, you know, L.A. and Las Vegas. I've driven across it trying to get to Vegas in time for college football. But you got to have a good water source. Is that the key here?
1: You do need water for cooling, without a doubt. And if you go back to Appalachia, but yep. there's an awful lot of water there, right?
0: There is. So yeah, that's a good idea.
1: There are some solutions to this problem, but, you know, there's a lot of money involved. There's a lot of haste because people want to build these. The companies want to build them very quickly.
0: Yes.
1: And when you have that combination of expediency and wealth, sometimes the best decisions aren't made.
0: Well, and the thing is, you mentioned Northern Virginia. You're right. The county supervisors all seem, you know, in the dark of night, under shady circumstances, they changed zoning in a rural area that was protected or near a Civil War battlefield and cemetery. And it's like they're purposely trying to tick everybody off that lives there. And if it's such a great idea, why do they have to do it in such a shady way?
1: Yeah, there is that lack of transparency happening at the county level and the commissioner level. But sadly, Virginia kind of is developing a reputation like this. We look at the same policies when it comes to transgender kids in schools or covering up sex offenses against transgender kids committed in school. Yeah. We seem to have a lot of shady boards in Virginia these last couple of years. And this is, you know, unfortunately what happens when you don't get involved with the local election, right? We all talk about the running for president or for Senate. These little tiny local elections need turnout. You'll have a different voice in your government if you turn out and vote for it.
0: Well said, Daniel Turner. What happens in your house always more important than in the White House. What about the energy? You're an energy expert. You're a shill for big oil, as we know, Daniel Turner. What about the energy grid? Because it sure seems like everybody's energy costs are going up, and people say, yeah, because of the data centers. Hold on. Why should I be paying for that? Why should I be subsidizing that?
1: Yeah, I don't think that's actually accurate. Energy prices are going up because we are not producing as much electricity as we did for the last couple of years. You know, it's after a while, I know it gets boring to go back and blame previous administrations, but during the Biden years, we did shut down nationally over 100 coal and natural gas plants.
0: Well, let me jump in. I totally get that, and you know I'm on board with that. If we increase supply, do we have a grid to be able to accommodate the increase of supply of electricity?
1: Absolutely. Yeah. And even enhancing the grid is easier than it is to put back online a coal plant or a natural gas plant. Or in a lot of cases, they were not just taken offline. They were scuttled, right? They were dismantled. They were bombed, right? They were bulldozed. Yeah. There's nothing left of them. So you remove an awful lot of baseload power from the grid, well, prices go up.
0: And windmills can't replace that, you're telling me. I'm shocked.
1: Never. Never.
0: Daniel Turner, Power of the Future, lovingly a shill for big oil. Always great to talk to you, my friend. Thanks for joining us. 855-784-4255. Where do you stand on this? This is a topic that divides across party lines, and it divides families. 855-784-4255. Your voice is heard next.
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6: Breaking news this hour from Town Hall. I'm Rich Thomason. The Strait of Hormuz reopens, all military action ends, and no nukes for Iran. Those are among the points in a memorandum of understanding. It's been signed by the U.S. and Iranian presidents. And President Trump says that any benefits tied to that agreement definitely come with some strings attached.
7: President Trump is discussing a proposed investment fund tied to the new memorandum of understanding between the United States and Iran.
8: We're not doing anything. We're not putting up money. Only if they're doing things right. If they're doing things right, if people want to invest, they can invest. But they had this $300 million fund. It's only $300 million fund. It's only if they're doing things right.
7: Under the proposal, any investment would come from Gulf countries, not American taxpayers. Willie Nelson, the White House.
6: Secretary of War Hegseth has a bone to pick with the NATO allies, and he is certainly not shy about letting them know exactly where he stands.
9: Defense Secretary Pete Hegseth has criticized NATO allies for not taking more responsibility for their own security. The Pentagon chief announced a six-month Pentagon review of American forces in Europe to ensure NATO moves towards Europe leading its own defense. Speaking in Brussels on Thursday, Hegseth called it shameful that European allies denied U.S. forces access to bases for attacks on Iran. He emphasized the need for a new upgraded NATO, which he called NATO 3.0.
10: NATO 3.0 is post-Cold War recognition that it needs to go back to a real hardline military alliance.
9: I'm Karen Shamas.
6: What's left of Tropical Storm Arthur is raining on southeast Texas, the coast there. Also, Mississippi and Alabama are seeing some flooding as well from that storm. On Wall Street this morning, the Dow futures are up 118 points. NASDAQ futures 405 points higher. More on these stories, townhall.com.
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6: The Trump administration is buying back more offshore wind leases.
11: It's not going to be wind.
12: President Trump's made his disdain for wind energy plain, and his administration's now spent nearly $2.6 billion in an effort to discourage its expansion in favor of fossil fuels. The latest came Wednesday when it bought back leases for four more offshore wind projects. Chicago-based Invenergy agreed to end them in exchange for reimbursements of fees totaling $765 million. It had already canceled the largest of the four off New Jersey's coast in November. The others are off the coasts of Maine and California. The company plans to invest the money in natural gas and geothermal ventures. I'm Ben Thomas.
6: The Fed keeping its key interest rate unchanged, yet nearly half the central bank's policymakers say they can support a rate hike later in the year. Meanwhile, the Bank of England holding its main interest rate at 3.75%. Townhall.com. The government has emptied an Everglades holding center.
13: All of the immigration detainees at the South Florida detention center known as Alligator Alcatraz have been transferred to other facilities. That's according to the Department of Homeland Security. Spokesperson Laura Biss cited concerns about hurricane season in an email that came just before government meteorologists confirmed the first tropical storm of the 2026 Atlantic season had formed in the Gulf. DHS did not say how many detainees were moved or where they're headed or whether the center was closing permanently. The ACLU and other organizations have been pressing for the tent facility in the Everglades to be shut down. I'm Jennifer King.
6: There are still good Samaritans among us. In this case, armed with a shovel and a sledgehammer, they rushed to the scene of a fiery Texas plane crash, helping free survivors from the wreckage. That dramatic scene unfolded this week along a highway in Laredo, Texas. Five people rescued, one person died in the crash. More on these stories at townhall.com.
5: Weather and traffic, we've got the answer.
14: We've cleared the crash on 77 northbound before Route 18, although we're still moving a little slowly that way. We also have an incident going in the southbound direction after Route 21. One more crash on the Ohio Turnpike westbound after Route 5. The current temperature is 72 degrees, getting to the top 70s today, although it'll probably feel a little bit more like 80. There is a wind advisory in effect until 6 p.m. today. Tomorrow is calling for mostly sunny skies and a high around...
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0: And as we dive face first into our 8 o'clock hour here on the East Coast in your nation's capital on our flagship station, WMAL, we are holding true to our motto that what happens in your house is more important than what happens in the White House. What happens in your backyard is more important than what happens on the National Mall. Yes, we're based in Washington, D.C., and we focus a heck of a lot on national politics, national stories, and all the intrigue that happens in this town, as my friend Hugh Hewitt likes to call it, the new Rome. But ultimately, this show is about you. It's about what's happening in your life, with your family, with your children, your neighborhood, your home, and how you can get through your day unencumbered by the government messing up your life so that you can raise your children with your faith and your values. And this issue of data centers, well, it's become a hot issue for so many parents, so many Americans who are concerned about them, concerned about the energy involved, concerned about the urban blight, suburban blight, rural blight, and it's become a huge political issue all across this nation. So we're going to be talking to you. We've got a full board right now of callers who want to discuss it. If you want to join the conversation, please do so. 855-784-4255. We will get to your calls in a moment, but I want to take a quick moment to invite you to join our annual Angel Tree camping effort, where you help me send deserving children with a mom or a dad in prison to the fresh air fun and gospel-centered activities of an Angel Tree camp right near their home. Prisoners' kids are some of the most vulnerable children in America through absolutely no fault of their own. They're at risk because mom or dad is in prison and they're stuck in a bad neighborhood, exposed to gangs and drugs. Now, if you go to LarryOShow.com, you'll see a banner at the top of the page. Click on it and you can be among the many listeners who join our campaign this year. 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Listen to Anna. She's an Angel Tree camp counselor, and her own father was in prison when she was growing up.
16: Tree campers, I've gotten to learn what it looks like to live without a dad, but also what it looks like to have faith in an eternal father and get to like spur those kids on. They might feel different or lonely, but that they have an eternal father who loves them and cares for them so much more than they even realize. And so that's been a really cool blessing of working with Angel Tree campers, because I relate to them in a way that maybe a different counselor at the camp might not relate to them.
0: 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You'll be making a difference in a child's life for eternity. Thank you for that, and God bless you. All right, let's go to Zoop in Stafford, Virginia. No Zoop for you, Zoop. This is a hot issue in Northern Virginia, so I wanted to go right to ground zero. Where do you stand on these data centers?
17: Hey, Larry, first, congratulations on going national. You completely deserve it.
0: Thank you, brother.
17: Second, continue to pray for Julie's recovery. Hope she gets back on with you soon. Miss her.
0: Amen. Me too. God bless you, Julie Gunlock.
17: Moving into the data center. So I'm up in Stafford. We're moving to Fredericksburg because we got our kids into Fredericksburg Christian School, our twins. Don't want them in the schools around here or close to Loudoun. You know why. So yeah. We did our due diligence. We avoided the Kraken, that massive power line they're building or want to build. We're moving away from Bucky's because they're building right outside our neighborhood. We thought we found the perfect house, you know, room to grow. Beautiful countryside, Spotsylvania County, signed the contract, and then I find out that the month before we signed, a company came in and put in a conditional use permit for a 600-acre data center about half a mile from where we're moving.
0: Wow.
17: We'll probably see the 70-foot gray buildings from our top floor.
0: Uh-huh. And before that view was just going to be like pristine rural area or treetops and that. Because that's the thing. Yeah. People like you, Zoop, you move to these areas specifically so you get away from that sort of big concrete sort of data center look that they're doing in the more suburban areas. And now suddenly your tree line is disrupted with something that looks like the Obama Presidential Center.
17: Yeah, and that's the superficial part. The worst part is, you know, these things create 100 decibel noise.

0: Honestly, I think it's contributing to what's going on here.
1: Draw the water from the Chesapeake and all those estuaries and all the outlets. So what are you doing? Are you, because this was already approved before you moved there, are you working with the local government, Spotsylvania County supervisors? Are they, because a lot of the times these county supervisors are sort of, you know, they're sort of in the back pocket of these major interests.
0: They are. And fortunately, it's in the beginning phase. The cup hasn't been approved yet, so I can still fight it. Oh. I emailed the supervisors for Spotsylvania. I did not hear back. Yeah. And like you said, a lot of them are in the pocket. I mean, with the Buc-ee's, same thing being built here. It's like, all right, our houses aren't going to be next to it. We don't care.
1: Right.
0: Yeah, we're going to get a little bit of money, you know, $4 million in taxes against our $1 billion budget. Big deal. Okay.
1: Honestly, it's tough to go after all of the big interests and big tech that are with AI. But if you try to square off with big Buc-ee's, Zoop, you're going to lose. I mean, there's no special interest as big as big Buc-ee. Hang in there, man. I'll be praying for you. I know it's a fight. And again, I want to point out, he's not like, oh, get these infernal internal combustion engines off our road. Let's go back to horse and buggies. That's not who this guy is. But there's also a major, major struggle going on here with areas of this country that were pristine and beautiful and rural and farmland that are now being overtaken. Randy in Knoxville. Oh, this is a big deal out where you live, Randy. Thanks for calling in. You're on O'Connor and Company.
2: Hey, absolutely. Thanks, Larry. Yeah, they're doing it in Nashville. They're building one right next to a zoo. I'm not all up on all this stuff. Like, for instance, I'm contacting you through a tin can tied to a string right now.
1: We can tell. You got to upgrade to the flip phone, Randy.
2: Hey, I kept it until I had to finally. I use my smartphone like I did when I was a kid, a transistor radio, so I can listen to you and whatever station I want. I just walk around with it in my shirt pocket.
1: I love it.
2: So, just like the old days. Hey, your last caller, of course, the water. I'm concerned about our antiquated electrical grid. Now, I'd spent a couple years out in San Diego before I came back to God's country here in Tennessee, and those rolling brownouts, blackouts, we can't handle it. If they're going to build that,
1: yeah,
2: they should be required to make their own power. These modern nuclear plants that they're talking about, this waste technology, they shouldn't be allowed to spoil our electrical grid, and they shouldn't be getting taxpayer money to pay for their for-profit businesses. These things, they're reminding me of how these cheap politicians that are, like you said, in the pockets of these developers make us pay for football stadiums. You know, if you're going to make me a partner by having the government forcibly take my money and give to you for, again, your for-profit enterprise, you ought to open your books and let me have a little piece of the action.
1: Randy, you speak for millions out there, and I'm glad your voice was heard. Hang in there. Kat, thanks for listening to us on your devil device there, your smartphone. Thank you. 855-784-4255. 855-784-4255. Yeah, we have time real fast here for one more. Carl in New Jersey, and then we'll continue your calls in our next segment. Go ahead, Carl. What do you think about these data centers?
3: Hey, good morning. Hope you're doing well. Hi, everyone. I think the data centers are a massive problem for everywhere. I think it's just another push by corporations to make more profit and to displace workers.
1: Yeah.
3: Because at the end of the day, the corporate tax rate is 21% when back in the day it used to be 50. So that just means at the end of the day, our jobs will just be displaced and we're going to pay more.
1: Yeah, so you're looking at the end result. Not only are these things a nuisance and that they're an energy drain, but ultimately it's meant to fuel AI, which will then potentially displace human beings in our workforce.
3: Yeah.
1: So we're basically accommodating the takeover of our own jobs.
3: Well, it could, I mean, if you go one step further, it could even replace hosts on TV shows like you, right?
1: Hey. Now you've gone too far, Carl. You've gone way too far. No, but you're right. You're 100% right, Carl. And listen, thank you for the call. And you know, trust me, I've thought about it. My voice was actually stolen. Somebody took my voice from one of my podcasts and taught my voice to one of the, like Claude or ChatGPT or whatever, and then used my voice to narrate a YouTube video.

0: that I have nothing to do with. It's a big problem. And Carl, thanks for watching on Salem News Channel on Roku. If anyone wants to watch the video stream, you can do the same. All right, more of your calls on this coming up in a moment. Data centers, what do we do about them? It's O'Connor and Company.
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4: We've cleared the crash on 77 southbound after Route 21. We have an incident on Ontario Street between East 9th and Carnegie Avenue, and a crash on the Ohio Turnpike westbound after Route 5. I'm Chris Lively, and I've got your next traffic update coming up right here on AM 1420, The Answer.
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1: Data centers are going to be everywhere. If they're not already, they're planning on them. You just have to understand that. That's just the reality of it. It's funny, though. They don't build them in Midtown Manhattan. Why is that? Why don't they carve out part of Central Park for a data center? You ever wonder that? No, we're not going to put it in downtown Bethesda, Maryland. No. We can't do that. But we'll put it out, you know, where that horse farm used to be. A lot of strong opinions about this issue, and I appreciate it. And one of the reasons why I think it's important is because you've heard our callers calling in. These are listeners to this program on this radio station that you know and love so well, or watching us, as you just heard, on Roku or Amazon, Samsung TV on Salem News Channel. These are not your typical environmental anti-development wackos, okay? These are not tree huggers, guys. These are not people who, you know, want to save the whales or anything. In fact, they're probably okay with a dolphin or two getting killed when you catch tuna, right? You gotta break a few eggs when you make that omelet. That's my point. This is not your typical environmental, global warming, hysteria, sky is falling kind of issue. This has to do with very real concerns over overdevelopment and specifically concerns with our electric grid and other impacts of these things that have come out of nowhere. And in many cases, without our voice being heard, whether we oppose it or not, or if our voice is heard, we're screamed down. We're silenced by very powerful interests. And I want to, by the way, go on the record saying I'm not against these data centers. I recognize that they are needed. I recognize that we need to take the lead with AI and with other aspects of the tech war going on right now. If it's not us, it's China, and it better damn be us that leads the world in this. But there is a right way and a wrong way to do it, and the American people in these communities are not being heard. And that is a recipe for political disaster. What do you think? 855-784-4255. Ben in Ashburn, Virginia. Again, Northern Virginia is sort of the center of this war right now, at least from the perspective of the nation's capital. Ben, what do you say about the data center wars?
2: So, full disclosure, Larry, I work at a data center. I've been working at one for 15 years.
1: Oh, excellent. Okay. I want to hear from you. That's fantastic.
2: I may have, people might say I have bias. I also have practical experience.
1: Yes.
2: Okay. As far as the water, a data center with a closed loop system, which is what they all are now when we're building them, they use less than a movie theater. Okay. They use roughly 10% of the water that a golf course uses. Okay. So the concerns about the water, while certainly understandable, the concerns about the water.
1: That's been addressed with the new generation of data centers, you're saying.
2: Right. The newer generations of data centers are more efficient. Also, what I was originally going to say, if you don't want data centers, if you don't like them, then you're going to have to figure out a way to survive the way our ancestors did. And that would be not buying a refrigerator that connects to the internet.
1: Yeah.
2: Okay.
1: Or a TV for that matter. You know, here I am talking, you know, someone's calling in on watching us on Roku. It's like, dude, what do you think is powering Roku?
2: Right. And one of my favorite things to see on the side of the road, especially, I work in Ashburn. I live in Culpeper. The signs, that are on the side of the road on people's lawn saying stop the data centers, and they have their website URL right on the sign.
1: No, I get it. I get it. If you like your Netflix, if you like your Amazon Prime, thank your neighborhood data center. Ben, God bless you. Thank you. I want to get all the voices from all perspectives on this issue because it's not a simple one at all. That's why we're addressing it. We don't just address the simple issues. Real fast, Steve, in the state of Washington on the Pacific Coast. You got to be fast, though, Steve. I've got less than a minute. Go ahead.
3: I am in a different situation in that I like data centers as well, but my front yard, which is part of the transmission lines that feed the upcoming build of the transmission center.
1: Yeah.
3: Or of the data center. They built a 100-foot, 9-foot wide transmission, you know, 230,000 volt pole in my front yard.
1: Wait, in your front yard on your property?
3: Yes. And they didn't tell me, and it's I've been fighting it for over a year.
1: Wow.
3: They went ahead and built it, but
1: this is just an eminent domain thing? That's insane.
3: Yes.
1: See, Steve, this is the problem. When they just Bigfoot a community like this, and they Bigfoot regular guys who just want to, you know, have a nice front lawn, this is a, let's just say, a PR problem for the data center people. And they need to be on the right side of that as well. Steve, thank you for the call. I'm sorry I was up against it. Life, liberty, and the pursuit of happiness. 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They were written for you. Think about it. 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
6: Weather and traffic. 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
7: Tracking one incident right now on the Ohio Turnpike westbound after Route 5. And just a reminder that Rhodes Avenue between Colfax Place and Crosby Street is closed while they repair a broken water main. The current temperature is 73 degrees, getting up to the top 70s today, although it'll probably feel more like 80. Tomorrow we're looking at a high around 73 with mostly sunny skies. That's your weather and traffic. I'm Chris Lively. 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
9: But be doers of the word and not hearers only. James 1:23. War with Iran is a preemptive religious war. After the initial bombings and the neutralizing of three tiers of Iranian command and months of a financial siege in the Strait, the Islamic State does not want peace, for they are dedicated to their devil. And be not deceived, the mass majority of Muslims, including here in the States, are ready. 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Brothers, it is time. Be ye doers and not hearers only. I'm Jeff Toring, pastor of Liberty Valley Church, and we are one of his footmen. Come and join us.
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0: Larry Elder says the evidence speaks for itself.
1: Jasmine Crockett says if you reverse the race of the parties involved, the outcome would have been different. If Metcalf had been black and Carmelo Anthony white, different verdict. No evidence of that whatsoever. Neither the defense nor the prosecution said race had anything to do with the encounter. The defense argued self-defense. So why, then, are we talking about it?
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3: 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Are those men so out of touch with women's nature? Or maybe I am wrong and they work.
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0: 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Thanks for tuning in to O'Connor and Company. I'm Larry O'Connor. Coming up, we've got a new development in the anti-Trump protest culture here in Washington, D.C. We have discovered people that hate Trump so much that they are celebrating algae. That is right. You heard me right. If you are anti-Trump, you must be pro-algae. We will explain coming up in just a bit. But this conversation about the data centers, it's sort of embedded into a larger war going on within the Democrat Party in Virginia, but also, I think, nationwide. Bernie Sanders is now the leader of this party, the Radical Democrat Socialist of America division of the Democrat Party. You remember Debbie Wasserman Schultz couldn't answer the question back in 2016 when asked, what's the difference between a Democrat and a Democrat Socialist? Well, the fact is there is no difference at this point, and we're seeing the socialists win everywhere. In the Commonwealth of Virginia, they thought that they had propped up a moderate in the face of Abigail Spanberger, but she is now having wars within her own radical factions within her party. The Senate president in Richmond, Virginia, Louise Lucas, sat down with Nick Minock. Take a quick listen to this part of that interview.
1: And I understand you have a new nickname for the governor. Tell us about that.
2: You know, I just happened to be sitting up on the 13th floor, and all of a sudden I got this epiphany. And I said, data center, she's a diva. And this just kind of came to mind.
1: And that's how data center diva.
0: Data center diva. Although now she's dropping the data center part. She's just calling Governor Abigail Spanberger, the leader of her party in Virginia, a diva. Joining us now is Terry Kilgore. He's the Republican leader in Virginia in the House. And I don't know, Terry, what do? Just pop the popcorn and sit back and watch them fight amongst themselves?
3: That's exactly what I've been doing, Larry. This is crazy. I mean, there's just no excuse for what's going on. The Democrats hold all the power in Richmond, and we're just days away from a government shutdown.
0: Yeah.
3: We were supposed to be there today passing a budget, but it got canceled, and we didn't have a budget in time for today. You know, we got to have 48 hours notice but for us to read it, and we don't have one. We don't know when we're going to have one right now.
0: Legislative session began in January. It's supposed to be timed out, and you're done after, what, 90 days? Here it is, the middle of June, and you still don't have a functioning budget, and it's all Democrats can do whatever they want in Richmond, and they can't get together for a budget.
3: Nope, that's the way it is, and it all comes down to, as you stated earlier, on data centers. And what do we do with data centers? You know, those of us who represent rural districts, we watched as Loudoun and Prince William and all those counties got rich off of data centers, and now all of a sudden their Democrat leadership says, oh, wait, we got to hold back. Y'all don't need any down south or southwest or whatever other parts of the state when they've already, cashed in, and now they're wanting to stop data centers. I mean, it's just this is ridiculous. You know, yeah. We made a promise to these folks. To get them to locate in Virginia, and we're the data center capital of the world right now because we got so many data centers. And now we're going back on our word. I don't think that's a way to keep Virginia in the top places to do business. And like you said, it's just crazy. It's all, everybody's name calling and everything. The only thing we can do right now as Republicans, we're just sitting back and watching the show.
0: Terry, what do you say to those Virginians who are conservative, who are Republicans, who are also hesitant about these data centers for various reasons, and maybe different reasons than Abigail Spanberger and Louise Lucas, but they have their own reservations about the way these have been permitted and approved, and they worry about their neighbors, especially in rural areas?
3: Well, I mean, what I want them to look at is look at the facts. Don't look at Facebook. Don't look at TikTok, things of that nature. Look at the facts of basically what data centers do, what type of water they bring, and the fact that, it's already set up within the State Corporation Commission. The data centers pay their share for the energy they use. It has nothing to do with your residential price, whatever price you're paying for your residential power bill. We're not supplementing. You don't cross-pollinate there.
0: Yeah.
3: So, folks need to look at the facts. Folks need to look at exactly what data centers would bring to their area. If a data center went in one of our rural counties, it would probably double the tax base in that county. Think of what you could do for your teachers, your fire department, your police officers, and things of that nature. That's what we've got to continue to look at and work and talk about.
0: Terry, I don't doubt anything that you just said, and I have looked at the facts, and I've seen it, too. I can just tell you, and I'm guessing you have conversations with the influencers behind these data centers more than I do. In fact, I never talk to them. You might want to let them know that they need a better PR effort here. They need to get in front of this. They need to be able to control the messaging on these things a little bit better. They've got the money to do it. They should probably get on that.
3: I've had that conversation with them.
0: You got to sit with them and say, guys, you're killing us here. Can you throw a little bit of money into getting the message out?
3: Right. And it's, back to the point, we've got to get a budget in Virginia. You know, we're days away. You know, unlike Washington, if we don't have a budget in Virginia, we're shutting down.
0: Yeah, Virginia is not going to be able to print their own money. Those days are gone. No. It ended after the Civil War. So, what do you do here? I'm curious, just as a political observer, do you think what happened here is the first 3 months of Spanberger's term as governor was completely occupied by this referendum, this unconstitutional referendum to gerrymander Virginia and gerrymander Republicans out of existence? That's what took all the energy and focus, and the whole thing blew up. And if you read the report, Spanberger's people warned of this. They said this thing was going to be a disaster. So is that really sort of the root of this, that she was stopped before she could even begin as governor because it was all about redistricting? It was all Hakeem Jeffries' fault?
3: A lot of that is true, Larry, because, they started focusing on redistricting. And as I said and others said on the floor, this is blatantly unconstitutional. You're going too fast. Virginia Constitution, Virginia law doesn't allow this. And I think, some in the governor's office, like you said, agreed that, we don't think this is going to pass. But, of course, the attorney general, the new attorney general, the old attorney general said it wouldn't. The new attorney general, Jay Jones, comes in and said, this is fine. We knew it wasn't fine. So I think a lot of political capital was spent there. And ultimately, the voters, the Commonwealth of Virginia, won in court, and we didn't have redistricting.
0: Yeah. It's amazing, though, if you ask any Virginian what is Abigail Spanberger's number one priority for the first 3 months, they would say redistricting. And that's just not a good thing.
3: And we were supposed to be talking about affordability.
0: That's right.
3: We tried everything, which way to shift it back to affordability. We put forth funding the grocery tax, the car tax, lower prices on power bills, by suspending those green requirements and getting out of REGI. But, everything got killed because they wanted to move more liberal and be more like California than like the Commonwealth of Virginia.
0: That's right. Their priority was to make sure Hakeem Jeffries could be Speaker of the House instead of actually worrying about the issues facing Virginians. So, Terry Kilgore, this is a ripe sort of harvest for Republicans who can actually point out what happens when Democrats get all the power. How does this play out? July 1st is the budget deadline. Is there going to be an odd little coalition here of reasonable Democrats along with Republicans to bail this out? Or are you just sitting back and saying, hey, you wanted power, you figure it out?
3: Well, I mean, there may be, but right now we don't even have anything to talk about, Larry. There's nothing on the table yet. Some folks say we might get one by Friday to look at, but there's nothing there. And then, of course, from what I'm hearing, the marijuana bill is going to be in the budget. Reggie's going to be in the budget. A lot of things are going to be in the budget that a lot of Republicans aren't going to vote for as it comes down the pike. So I don't know that there's a way to get there unless they just do it on their own.
0: Wow. And last I heard, Abigail Spanberger thinks she could be a great vice presidential running mate in 2028. This is not a good start for her future.
3: Not a good start. It could be like the last running mate that from Virginia. It could go down in flames.
0: Senator oh, you mean Kaine. Vice President Tim Kaine? Oh, wait, that
3: yes,
0: didn't happen
3: Vice President
0: at all.
3: Tim Kaine. Yeah.
0: Tim Kaine and Tim Walz are going to be on the Mount Rushmore of Democrat failures here for the last 15 years, I think. Terry Kilgore, thanks for joining us, sir. Keep up the good work and keep us updated. We'd love to know if Virginia is going to run out of money by the end of the month.
3: We will let you know. Thank you, Larry.
0: You bet. Thank you, Terry. Listen, I want to invite you to join our annual Angel Tree camping effort, where you help me send deserving children with a mom or dad in prison to the Fresh Air Fund and gospel-centered activities at an Angel Tree camp. And these camps are right near their home, and they're all across the country. See, prisoners' kids are some of the most vulnerable children in America. Through absolutely no fault of their own, they're at risk because their mom or dad made bad choices, because their mom and dad ended up behind bars. And so now these children are stuck in bad neighborhoods. They're exposed to gangs and drugs and despair. Now, if you go to LarryOShow.com, that's this show's website, you'll see a banner at the top of the page. When you click on it, you can be among the many listeners who have already joined our campaign this year. If you can give $200, you'll send a kid to camp. That's all it takes. If you can only give $20, that's fine. God bless you. Thank you. We'll combine your $20 gift with other people's gifts, and we'll get a kid to camp. So far, 235 kids over the last three-plus weeks have been blessed by you, and it really is a blessing. Take a listen to Anna. She's a camp counselor at Angel Tree. And by the way, when she was growing up, her own father was in prison.
4: Working with Angel Tree campers, I've gotten to learn what it looks like to live without a dad, but also what it looks like to have faith in an eternal father and get to like spur those kids on. They might feel different or lonely, but that they have an eternal father who loves them and cares for them so much more than they even realize. And so that's been a really cool blessing of working with Angel Tree campers, because I relate to them in a way that maybe a different counselor at the camp might not relate to them.
0: See, this is the kind of brotherhood and sisterhood and fellowship and, well, evangelization these children get to experience in this 1 week. 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And it helps open them up to a lifetime of Christianity. 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I always like to say on this program, start your day the right way with O'Connor and Company. 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Thanks. 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
6: Two of the right lanes are blocked on 90 eastbound before Ontario Street. Expect stop-and-go traffic coming from 490. Additional incidents in the following spots. 77 northbound after Ghent Road, the Ohio Turnpike westbound after 480 and after Route 5, and in the left lane on 90 west at West 14th. I'm Chris Lively, and I've got your next traffic update coming up right here on AM 1420, The Answer.
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1: Larry O'Connor here. 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That takes it right where you need to go as well. All right. Thank you for that. Here in Washington, D.C., CNN has begun an investigative report. This is journalism at its finest. CNN is getting to the bottom of a huge scandal here in Washington. Here, take a listen to this report yesterday from CNN, the most important name in news.
2: And we're going to scoop up a water sample to see if we can get this tested.
3: CNN independently took the sample of water and consulted with a pool store that regularly tests water to help read the results. It showed phosphate levels far higher than what is recommended to keep algae at bay based on estimates for a pool that holds 6.5
1: million. That's right. They're getting to the bottom of algae gate, my friends. This is it. This is how they're going to get Trump. This is what they'll impeach him over, algae gate. And remember, it's not just the algae. It's the cover up that you really are guilty of. Apparently, CNN has discovered that if you put water in a standing pool in the middle of spring or summer, especially in a place like Washington, D.C., algae is going to grow there. Do you remember all of the deep dive investigative reports CNN did on the Medicaid fraud and home hospice fraud and early Leering Center fraud in Minneapolis, in Ohio, and in California? You remember how they got to the bottom of those stories? Yeah, me neither. But here we're testing the water in the reflecting pool for algae. Do you remember when the Trump administration, through the Department of the Interior, did the entire renovation of the reflecting pool there in time for America's 250 celebration? The whole point of it was to get rid of the algae in the reflecting pool, right? No, actually, it was never the intention of this project to get rid of algae. It was to seal the bottom of the reflecting pool so they weren't losing 10,000 gallons of water a day because it was done wrong and the water was seeping into the ground and it was full of goose poop and muck. And it was never a part of this story that had to do with algae. Emily Miller, independent reporter, friend of the program, she's been giving daily reports on her Substack and on her YouTube channel. Here's Emily Miller explaining what's going on with the algae.
4: I'm back at the reflecting pool, and it's much less green today. I'm going to call it teal, and that's for two reasons. One is the National Park Service dumped some bottles of hydrogen peroxide on this end of the pool. I think that's for the tourists. It's created a milky water on this side. But the bigger thing is the nanobubble system has killed off almost all the algae. And so the workers you see behind me are going back and vacuuming it all out. And those spaces are completely blue. You see the American flag blue bottom, and they are circling the pool. And hopefully that will be resolved in the next day or two, according to my sources. I have so many more details. I will report them later today. So hit notification.
1: I love according to my sources. She's a reporter. She made her name at the Washington Times. Remember a whole series about Emily Gets Her Gun, where she reported on the daily travails of a young woman working in Washington, D.C., who wanted to have a gun for self-defense and protection walking the mean streets of this city, and how she was not allowed to do so. It became a book, Emily Gets Her Gun. Emily Miller also worked at Fox News, Fox 5 locally in Washington, D.C. She's addressing this story like a real hardcore reporter, not just CNN doing a water sample. Here's a little bit more of Emily's daily reports.
4: I'm back at the reflecting pool, and this is a long, slow process of getting the algae out. They are only at about 10% so far, but my sources tell me they are getting more pumps
1: my
4: and
1: sources.
4: More people.
1: And then she goes on and shows footage of the vacuuming process of the algae and all of these. Now, by the way, no one is surprised that there's algae in this water. Anybody who has a swimming pool knows that unless you have a filtration system and a regular process of cleaning, you know, the pool boy comes over and takes care of that, right? Can we say pool boy? Are we allowed to say pool boy? That sounds like some sort of Cinemax movie from the early 90s, so maybe we shouldn't. But you understand the point. But suddenly, Algaegate has become a huge, huge scandal for this administration. And I kid you not, you talk about Trump derangement syndrome. You talk about people who have absolutely lost their minds. If you go down to the National Mall right now or over the course of the next several days leading up to July 4th, and you go and you should, by the way, if you're traveling to Washington or if you live in the Washington area, for crying out loud, you're going to want to tell your kids and your grandkids for decades to come that you were there during the 250th celebration of our Declaration of Independence. And you can see the Washington Monument. You can see the beautiful renovated Lincoln Memorial. And yes, the beautified and majestic reflecting pool, the Korean War Memorial, the Vietnam War Memorial, the World War II Memorial. It's all in that same stretch between the Washington Monument and Lincoln Memorial. But as you're going there, you're going to see people exercising their First Amendment rights. And there are now, I kid you not, there are protesters on the side of the pool with signs cheering on the algae. They are pro-algae. They are celebrating the algae. Because they think that as the algae grows in the pool, it will be the demise of the Trump presidency. Reminds me of that old Dionne Warwick song. What's the tank full of algae? Isn't that what it was? Was it something else? I think it was. I'm Larry O'Connor.
0: Nation fought and won America's religious freedom. Today, that constitutional right is being assaulted once more from within.
5: Religious liberty and rights in general were under attack. We all of a sudden became the enemy.
0: In the important new documentary by Dawn's Early Light, anti-Christian bias is exposed at the highest levels of government.
6: I got 6 months house arrest, 5 years probation.
7: I'm sorry, our rights have been suspended? Hard to believe that the instruments of government would ever be used to punish faith.
0: Follow the sweeping investigation of President Trump's task force to eradicate anti-Christian bias. The governmental hostility and prejudice is uncovered, and Trump's fight to restore our constitutional liberties and religious freedom.
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14: Breaking news this hour from Town Hall. Amit Thomason. We're never going to let them have a nuclear weapon, the words of President Trump, talking about the memorandum of understanding that he and Iran's president have signed. Mr. Trump denounces as fools those who criticize the agreement. That would include Democrats as well as some Republicans. More from correspondent Andrew Stewart.
15: The initial agreement calls for Iran to dilute its stockpile of highly enriched uranium. The accord would also waive sanctions on that country, immediately permitting Iran to sell its oil freely. That's what U.S. officials say. Those officials read the language of the memorandum on ending the war to journalists on Wednesday.
14: And this is just the start. Now there will be talks aimed at reaching a permanent deal with Iran. In the meantime, President Trump says that if the Iranians do not honor terms of the agreement, bombs will fall once again. War Secretary Hegseth says it's about time for the European allies to take more responsibility for their own defense. This is Hegseth, who's currently in Brussels, advocates for a newer
16: fairer NATO alliance. He's calling it NATO 3.0.
17: NATO 3.0 is post-Cold War recognition that it needs to go back to a real hardline military alliance that has real military capabilities capable of deterring right here on the continent and taking the lead for the conventional defense of Europe, which you have led on and other nations are stepping up to do.
16: For the first time since March, gas prices now average under $4 a gallon. AAA's national average for regular, $3.99 a gallon. That's down a couple of cents from yesterday. It's down about 50 cents from a month ago. On Wall Street, ahead of this morning's opening bell, the Dow futures 248 points higher. NASDAQ futures are up almost 500 points. More on these stories, townhall.com.
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19: Weather and traffic, we've got the answer.
20: Two of the right lanes are blocked on 90 eastbound before Ontario Street. Expect delays coming from 490. Meanwhile, we have a crash on the Ohio Turnpike going westbound after Streetsboro and an incident in the left lane on 90 west at West 14th Street. The current temperature is 74 degrees, mostly sunny, getting into the top 70s today. Tomorrow is calling for mostly sunny skies and a high around 70.
9: Josh Booth back with Bill Bullington. And hey, Bill, I seem to hear a lot about taxes when it comes to investing.
21: Well, a lot of people pay an awful lot of attention to taxes, and oftentimes it hurts their investment performance. How you're invested is just as important as how much in taxes you're going to pay, and you shouldn't let one outweigh the other.
9: So really, you should just have a balanced approach.
21: Balance is key. Everybody has a certain personality type. 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Otherwise, you're going to be too uncomfortable and you have a tendency to abandon your plans.
9: And there's really no one-size-fits-all plan.
21: No, I've never seen two people that were identical when it came to their investment profile. It just hasn't happened yet.
9: So what should people do?
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9: Josh Booth back with Bill Bullington. And hey, Bill, I seem to hear a lot about taxes when it comes to investing.
21: Well, a lot of people pay an awful lot of attention to taxes, and oftentimes it hurts their investment performance. How you're invested is just as important as how much in taxes you're going to pay, and you shouldn't let one outweigh the other.
9: So really, you should just have a balanced approach.
21: Balance is key. 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
9: 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We're now on YouTube. We're now on X. Anywhere that you want to watch videos, that's where we're at. To put it simply, I am Jake Underwood. The man behind the glass is one Mr. Kenny Kidd. Good morning, Kenny.
4: Hi.
9: How's it going, Kenny?
4: Good. Good morning.
9: Good morning. Just a reminder.

0: You may have seen the social media posts and different things. If you've, I don't want to sound rude here, but unless you've been living under a rock, you don't really know about the crash documentary on Netflix. It's a tragic accident that happened in Strongsville. Dominic Russo, a young man who passed away in that car accident, his sister, Christine, we're going to play an interview that I had with her a few days ago at 11:05 today. Gives a little bit of background on different things, and they're trying to raise some money. I'll tell you, that's a strong family. That's a very strong family. And yeah, you'll hear more. That's at 11:05. Today, we're just a few things we're going to talk about. Donald Trump at G7. I mean, if you haven't been paying attention, man, you're really missing it. He's doing he's
1: the boss.
0: He is the boss. Dare I say shades of 2016 Donald Trump at the G7? Yeah, he's doing great. Bernie Moreno, he's asking all the right questions. We're going to talk about that. And a local company shutting down.
1: Hate to see it.
0: Yeah. Yeah, we'll tell you that and more. And then also a decision has been made on the Cleveland Flock cameras. So it's going to get very interesting for the city of Cleveland. And we'll see exactly what that decision is. They decided not to extend it. So we'll go through what that means and what it could possibly mean, because Cleveland's unpredictable and you never know what Cleveland's going to do. So that and more. And just a reminder, this is the Jake Underwood Show. And if you want to watch, see what we're doing, we're on X, we're on YouTube, we're also on Rumble, and probably going to expand to even more here soon. But, you know, we teased it a little bit. We gotta talk about President Trump at G7. I mean, it's really good. It's really good. There's the viral clip of him walking around the table, and he just stops at the head of the table, and he goes, "I'm the boss." And he goes back. You know, everybody, they kind of laugh, and they laugh a little bit. But the big thing, because now I want to remind everyone, because, you know, the big thing was that, oh, he's compromised by Israel. President Trump is. That was the big rumor. That's what everybody was saying. That's what they could stand on their little soapboxes after they get done watching Candace.
1: Yeah, he's a puppet.
0: Yep, he's nothing but a puppet. I miss the old Trump. Now, I will say this. He is a little different than he was that first term, that first administration. I think he's a little more seasoned. I think he went in, he knows what he's doing now. That's what this is. So we're not going to see him freak out or react as quickly as he normally would. Why? Well, because now he understands the way that it works. It's more, I don't want to say methodical, but he's playing the game. He's playing the political game. That's what we're seeing from President Trump. Well, yesterday at G7, he was asked. He was asked about Israel. And, you know, just the way that it, because, you know, there are the reports that are coming out that Benjamin Netanyahu's not a huge fan. He's not a big fan of the whole peace talks and the ceasefires and everything. This clip here is about a minute long. This is President Trump. Let me make sure I'm set up on my end here. We'll see. We have tech issues sometimes, so we'll see here. But this is President Trump talking about how he thinks Israel could do better, and they need to do a better job.
2: And you'll see that when you see the agreement, but it's appropriate that we release the agreement. And we did send a copy to Israel, by the way. They've been a good partner. Again, I think they could do better with respect to Hezbollah. I'm not saying they shouldn't protect themselves. I'm saying, when two drones are shot into the desert and drop harmlessly, you don't have to knock down buildings in Beirut. They could behave better. And frankly, they could do a better job. I love them as a partner. They were terrific. But they could do a much better job with Hezbollah. On that, I don't think they're doing well. And I feel very bad for Lebanon. Lebanon's been, you know, it was a great culture. They had the professors, the doctors, the lawyers. It was an incredible culture, maybe the highest in the Middle East for years and years, centuries. And for the last 50, 60 years, they have been just trashed. They have been living in hell.
0: And to be fair, I know a lot of people, a lot of the critics, I should say, against President Trump. That was one of the things not Israel, but Lebanon. Mm-hmm. That was one of the things I heard. And we've had people call in here that they have family over there. And they were pretty upset about it. They're going, look, What is he doing? Why is he?

0: talking. You know, it's that local media equivalent of what's going on there. And yeah, and they're just as divided as we are on this, where they're sitting there and they're going, well, yeah, we got to defend ourselves, but what are we doing? This seems to be a bit much, no? And, you know, people, they want to get mad, they want to scream, they want to yell, they want to fight. I just want to note to the people that were sitting here freaking out saying that, you know, he's compromised and playing clips out of context. Can you breathe now? Not every one of you is going to breathe. But can you do that? Can you just take that deep breath and sit down? I mean, Kenny, we know some. We know a few people
1: that are like that. Yeah, no, they won't. They won't, because whatever Trump just said yesterday, they're going to take out of context.
0: Yeah.
1: Their mind's already set.
0: Yeah.
1: Some people you just can't talk to. You can't change their mind. They're already set in their ways.
0: But yeah, some of you just, you know, take a breath. Go outside. You know, it's nice out. It's 72 degrees today here. Beautiful. In Northeast Ohio, in the greatest Cleveland area. Go outside and take a breath. That's how that works. Just do that. Relax a little bit. Everybody wants to get so all the time. Like, just take a breath and relax. He said what you wanted him to say. I remember having this argument with people. I remember having this argument with people 10 years ago about the whole, there are fine people on both sides. I remember going, he condemned them. What else do you want him to do? So he said what you wanted him to say. And clearly he means it. He's calling them out on not just a national stage, a worldwide stage. So can you take a breath now? Can we start to be focused here? Can we start to look ahead at elections? And, you know, if we want Republicans to win, which we do, I know here in the state of Ohio we do. Because Dr. Lockdown isn't it. Dr. Get the Jab or Else isn't it. Dr. Can't Read Numbers or Estimations Correctly is not it. So we need the Republicans to win here in the state of Ohio. So can we take a breath and understand that we're all on the same page here? That's all I'm asking. We're going to go to break. That's the music. When we come back, we're going to review some more things. Because he said some cool things about Space Force that we need to get into.
2: Josh Booth back with Bill Bullington. And hey, Bill, I seem to hear a lot about taxes when it comes to investing.
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6: This is Albert Moeller for townhall.com. Both chambers of the New York State Legislature have passed legislation replacing the words mother and father with gestating parent and non-gestating parent. C.S. Lewis famously decried what he called verbicide, or more technically, the murder of a word. We can only imagine what he would think of with this development in New York. As the editorial board of the Wall Street Journal notes, the effort is part of legislation intended to, quote, purge gendered language from state family law, end quote. Just ponder that for a moment. The natural family is predicated upon the fundamental truth that God made human beings male and female, assigned marriage as the union of one man and one woman who would also be fruitful and multiply. Hence, it's easy. The male parent is the father, and the female parent is the mother. This pattern has been assumed and unconfused throughout most of human history. Until now, in New York. The goal of this insanity is nothing less than the collapse of truth, creation order, marriage, morality, and civilization itself. That's all.
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0: 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You can watch us live, see some of the behind the scenes things that we have going on here in the studio, because we're some goofy goobers.
1: That's putting it mildly.
0: I am Jake Underwood, the man behind the glasses, one Mr. Kenny Kidd. Good morning, Kenny.
1: Good morning. Hi.
2: Hello there, Kenny. How's it going, Kenny?
0: So we're talking about President Trump at the G7 summit. And, I mean, I understand that with President Trump, people are just going to get triggered in general. Mm-hmm. They are. And, I mean, and you know what? To be fair, he's the president, so he's going to get that reaction no matter what. That is just the way that, like, the world works. Okay. Like, I don't understand it, but at the same time, I do. Because, you know, people love just throwing the stuff out there and kind of just freaking out. And, you know, everybody reacts instead of like, I don't know when this became a thing, I guess with social media, but we would rather just start like saying a bunch of things and typing a bunch of things as opposed to thinking before we do it.
1: No, it's instant reaction every time.
0: Because if we put a hashtag on it, it might trend and then people can make money off of it. And like, then you could talk about how people spoke to you in a dream and people will believe it. That's where we're at. Let's see. Yeah, the Space Force comment. People, you know, so yesterday. How long was he up there, Kenny? About an hour.
1: The entire thing was about an hour. He talked for probably a good 40-45 minutes, and then took 15 to 20 minutes worth of questions.
0: And he didn't wander off. He didn't.
1: No. He
0: wow.
1: didn't. He did not wander off.
0: Not used to that.
1: And it wasn't all scripted on a teleprompter either. You know, I mean, he had it written down
0: right.
1: What he wanted to say, but
0: at any point
1: Trump
0: in time,
1: does, like he'll turn that head and elaborate.
0: That's when you know things are going sideways. At any point in time, did he speak loudly and then get into the microphone and whisper?
1: No, not
0: yeah,
1: that
0: see,
1: I've noticed.
0: Yeah,
1: no.
0: I didn't see that either. I didn't see that either. So that was confusing for me. So yeah, Trump. He was also joking around yesterday. G7 summit. He was talking about Space Force. Someone asked him. Basically, they were like, "So what happens if they decide to stockpile uranium, you know, what are you going to do about it?" And President Trump was funny yesterday.
3: "But I'm proud of Space Force because I started it. We have Space Force cameras on every single door, there are no doors, they've been pretty well shattered, but every area of that, if somebody walks in and he's got a badge with his name on it, like Mohammed something, which is about a 50-50 guess, Mohammed something. They can tell the name. They can give you a serial number. We can see things you wouldn't believe, the quality of the stuff that we have. That's why we've been so successful. That's why our blockade will go down in the annals of history as being unbelievable. Nobody's ever seen a blockade like that. It's like a steel
0: wall." He went on to say it was like a steel wall. The Mohammed something.
1: I mean, you got about a 50-50 shot.
0: I mean, that would be like looking at the United States back like in the 50s and going, "John something."
1: Yes.
0: That's fair. It's fair. Yeah. I mean, it reminds me of the old Big Chuck and Little John skit. And if you don't know what I'm talking about, look it up, where Dick Goddard's talking about, we've got the greatest Doppler radar. And they end up zooming in on somebody's house anyways. Yeah. That's the first thing I thought of. But yeah, I mean, overall, see, this is the thing. They're going to try to spin this as it's Donald Trump being this evil, mean guy, and he's just awful, and how dare he say something like that. They're going to try to turn this into just typical, just rhetoric, trying to get everybody at each other's throats, trying to be, you know, trying to get everybody mad at each other. That's what the whole purpose of this is, right? So they're going to play things out of context and all of that. Please find the context of the clip. Please,
1: if you've got the time, and if you don't try to make the time, go back to YouTube and White House has it up. Watch the entire thing. Watch it. It's like an hour long. Watch the entire thing. It's so matter of fact, common sense, and he's telling you everything that you need to know.
0: Right. And the thing is this, you know, I understand being mad about stuff, but be mad at something that's real.
1: Mm-hmm.
0: If it's fake, what are you mad about? There's no reason to be mad.
1: And you don't know if it's fake unless you check the source itself. So go and watch the entire thing at some point.
0: And President Trump also spoke about, and I've spoke about him numerous times, of course. I'm talking about Graham Plattner.
1: Oh, yeah.
0: Yes. You know, Graham Plattner, the guy who was walking around with the Nazi tattoo, and the people who accused, you know, this is the craziest thing to me. So We were accused of being Nazis because we wanted lower taxes, because we want our country to be successful.
1: We don't want boys competing in women's sports.
0: Right. You know, just kind of just basic things here.
1: Common sense.
0: Yeah, just basic things. At least I think. I don't know. A wise man once said, I'm living in a world I don't understand. So maybe that, you know, maybe that's where I'm at. Now, he was 70-something. I'm in my 30s, so I don't think I should be there yet. So there's still time, is what I'm saying. But, President Trump, he was asked about it yesterday. And, Graham Plattner, and I mean, he went. And I'm not one to do this like, oh, it was epic. He went after it. No, he really did. He called out the hypocrisy. Because that's the worst part of it all, is the hypocrisy. Well, it might be the Nazi tattoo, but I think the real worst part is the hypocrisy of it all, and how, you know, it's this, they say one thing and then they do another, and people need to be called out. And this is also on the right too. I'm not, obviously Graham Plattner, he's running, you know, for a position with the Democrats, but at the same time, if there was a Republican that was sitting here going, I'm no socialist. And then the moment, you know, they get in front of a small group of people and they make sure that, you know, the logo on the cup is showing because they're just like you, an everyday man, you know, the moment that they get to do that and they start going, well, you know, maybe we do need socialized health care. To be fair, I would call them out, too. I would call all of the above. Like, listen, we got to make media go back to, like, you know, we smell it when it's in the air and we call it out when we smell it anyways. This is when, President Trump said some things about him. Graham Plattner, here it is.
4: The latest YouGov Economist poll shows that Democrats have lost a 5-point edge on the generic congressional ballot. They just have now just a 2-point lead since February. Do you think that they're losing momentum?
3: Well, I see the Republicans in generics. You know, generics are very important. I don't know how accurate, because I see a lot of bad polls. The polls are very dishonest, just like a lot of reporters, like these people over here are very dishonest. CNN, ABC, it's a whole group of them over there. They're really dishonest people. But, you know, and really networks are very dishonest. And they have to straighten themselves out or they're not going to be very successful because people don't believe them anymore. But no, the generics are very interesting because the Republicans are coming up strong even before this. You know why they're seeing all these lunatics, like the guy in Maine with the swastika? You know, for 10 years they've been calling me a Nazi. And now they have a Nazi running. He's got a tattoo on him. I've been denying it for 10 years. They know it's not so, but they've been calling. I don't think they can call it to me anymore. You know, one more. Go ahead, Peter.
0: Oh, sorry about that. So, yeah, so he's finally calling him out on it. And look, we need to. And the stuff that he's saying about the media networks, even though we work at one, yeah. it's he's not lying.
1: Well, I mean, we're different than the fake news, though.
0: Yeah, we're different.
1: We're not ABC. We're not CNN. We're not the proven liars. I mean, I'll just say it. They've lied to us numerous times and continue to.
0: And that's a good point. But, you know, I actually sent something this morning saying that, you know, the more people they talk to, the more they're like, yeah, no, I trust it. Ironically enough, radio and podcasters.
1: Yep.
0: Like that's who they're going to trust, are those voices, because I don't know that people are necessarily going to radio to go, ooh, what happened? I need to find out, as much as how is this going to affect me? Mm-hmm. And when there's a local voice, or it is somebody, God bless them, we need Rush. But if it is somebody like Rush Limbaugh, you know, that, excuse me, that was able to put it, you know, into perspective and going, this is what's going to happen. This is what was said is happening. This and this, you know, kind of just putting it all together for you. You get that with radio and podcasts. Whereas with news, what are they going to do? They're going to play a clip, shove it down your throat, tell you how great it is or how bad it is and how it's inherently evil or it's the greatest thing. Actually, it's basically sent from God. And then you move on to the next thing that they're going to tell you the same thing about. But good on President Trump. We in general just need to start calling this stuff out. There's absolutely no reason not to call it out. Hey, it's just so goofy. It really is. Like, it's strange is another way to put it. It's strange. you know, just it doesn't make any sense. When you see that hypocrisy, call it out. You need to. And I'm not saying start yelling and screaming at people. That's dumb.
1: Just shine a light on it.
0: Right. Like, at the very least, don't be scared to do that. Like, that's what we need to do. whether it's, you know, people that we know or it's politicians. Like I said, don't be rude, but by all means, you know, if they're saying some off-the-wall stuff, be like, what the hell are you talking about? What? Call them out on it. When we come back, Bernie Moreno, he asked all the right questions. I love Bernie Moreno, man. Like, there are votes that I, like, I'll make, and I go, ugh. I have not had one of those moments.
5: Josh Booth back with Bill Bullington. And hey, Bill, I seem to hear a lot about taxes when it comes to investing.
6: Well, a lot of people pay an awful lot of attention to taxes, and oftentimes it hurts their investment performance. How you're invested is just as important as how much in taxes you're going to pay, and you shouldn't let one outweigh the other.
5: So really, you should just have a balanced approach.
6: Balance is key. 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
5: And there's really no one-size-fits-all plan.
6: No, I've never seen two people that were identical when it came to their investment profile. It just hasn't happened yet.
5: So what should people do?
6: Give me a call or go to my website, bullingtoncapital.com. Either way, the phone number is 330-664-0700. 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
7: 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This is AM 1420, The Answer. Weather and traffic. We've got the answer.
8: A crash has blocked off two of the right lanes on 90 eastbound before Ontario Street. Expect delays coming from 490. We also have an incident on Route 8 south at Talmadge Avenue. The current temperature is 74 degrees, mostly sunny, getting up to the top 70s today, around 78 or so. Tomorrow is calling for a high near 73 with mostly sunny skies. That's your weather and traffic. I'm Chris Lively. Jake Underwood continues on AM 1420, The Answer.
9: This is a Bloomberg Money Minute. Somewhat positive tone on Wall Street this morning after stocks fell yesterday on worries about a possible interest rate hike. New report today shows weekly jobless claims falling. Intel shares gaining. President Trump says chipmaker will work alongside Apple to design and produce semiconductors domestically. If you're a tech worker, you'd better be an AI expert or else. New research from Gallup says tech workers who are not regular AI users are three times more likely to lose their jobs than their peers. Streaming movies are becoming less diverse in terms of actors, directors, writers, and gender of those involved, according to a new study from UCLA. The study looked at Netflix, Amazon, and Hulu, and a new iPhone Air apparently in the works. Sources say Apple is preparing a second-generation iPhone Air for spring 2027. Current prototypes add a second rear camera for ultra-wide-angle photography. Apple's working to improve the battery life as well. The updated Air will be powered by a version of the A20 Pro processor. Denise Pellegrini, Bloomberg Radio.
10: Hi, this is Kevin Coughlin for the Chairman's Hour with Brian Williams. In this 250th year of our nationhood, I've been reflecting on aspects of American life and citizenship that have fallen by the wayside. Little pieces of being an American that we've lost or are worth reclaiming. Did you know that before Memorial Day, it was called Decoration Day? It started after the Civil War when Major General John Logan, commander of the Grand Army of the Republic, a fraternal organization of veterans, designated the day in May, quote, for the purpose of strewing flowers and otherwise decorating the graves of comrades who died in the defense of our country during the late rebellion and whose bodies now lie in almost every city, village, and hamlet churchyard in the land, end quote. Since then, Americans have visited the cemeteries of our loved ones who died in service and decorated the graves to honor their service and honor their sacrifice and honor the peace that we live in today. Each year on Memorial Day, the American Battle Monuments Commission, which operates cemeteries around the world, places an American flag and the flag of the host nation on over 200,000 headstones of American heroes. Today, parades and cookouts tend to mark Memorial Day, but the tradition of decorating the graves of our ancestors who fought and sacrificed has faded a bit. It should not. Memorial Day, Veterans Day, or any day of the year can be a decoration day. A tradition of our American life worth reclaiming.
11: I'd like to tell you about a man named Phineas who as a child survived the Holocaust. Phineas survived because Christians hid him from the Nazis, risking everything to save his life. Today, Phineas is in his 80s. He can no longer stand on his own or even leave his home to receive medical care. And when sirens sound and missiles fall, he doesn't have the time or the strength to reach safety. But once again, Christians are helping to save his life. Through the International Fellowship of Christians and Jews, a mobile clinic brings doctors and medicine right to Phineas's doorstep, providing care that he otherwise would not receive, especially during a time of war. Phineas said, "Christians saved my life during the Holocaust, and now again, they are helping me. As Israel's Holocaust Remembrance Day approaches, remember these precious children of God by lifting them up in prayer, asking for his protection, his..."
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0: 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I don't know. We'll see how YouTube works out. YouTube likes to just shut things down in general, so we'll see how that works out. But as of right now, we're on Rumble, X, and YouTube. If you want to see some of the behind the scenes, a big reminder, 1105 Christine Russo. You saw her in the Netflix documentary, The Crash, about that tragic accident that happened in Strongsville, claimed the life of two people. The young woman that was driving, she got 15 years to life. She's eligible for parole after 15 years. We talk about that, and we talk about that a bit, so I don't really dive in on the documentary. I'm going to tell you this now. There's a lot of good that she's doing in this community, Christine Russo is, and I want to make sure people are aware of it, because it's really, like, it's very honorable. It's very good stuff, and I want to make sure that when people do good stuff, that they get, They get credit for it. So that's what we're doing.
1: Put a spotlight on it.
0: Absolutely. Because, you know, we talk about all the bad, so let's talk about the good. You take the good, you take the bad, you take them both, and then you have...
1: The facts of life. There you go.
0: So speaking of the facts of life, sometimes people just need to be called out on their stuff. And listen, this is why I like Bernie Moreno. I do, man. Like, every time I see a clip where he's got like this certain way that he sits when I know that he's going to ask a good question. And it's always in a hearing. So, you know, he's got the desk in front of him and he's kind of got like arms crossed, but leaning forward on the desk. And I go, oh, he's about to do something good.
1: He's got like that stern look to him. Like, yes, it's coming. Uh-huh. It's coming. You know, it's coming.
0: And I feel like in the back, you know, if he had a face in the back of his head, it's just giggling and laughing.
1: Absolutely. Right.
0: And you know what? You know what, actually, maybe we need to take this a little more serious, Kenny.
1: Oh.
0: And I'll tell you why.
1: Why?
0: Because Bernie Moreno is doing what some people wouldn't do. And he's vetting. He's asking the right questions. He's asking the right things that need to be, the right questions that need to be answered. I mean, especially when they're coming here to sit down and they're going to talk to people who have power to make decisions. So good on you, Bernie Moreno. Because you asked the serious question. He actually did.
1: Yeah, all joking aside.
0: No,
1: these are questions that you shouldn't have to ask. You really shouldn't have to. But in light of what's going on now, you kind
0: of
1: have to.
0: Of Mr. Graham Plettner.
1: Yes.
0: He's an interesting guy, isn't he? Anyway, this is hypothetically, if Graham Plettner won, which I still think he's going to be.
1: I think he's going to win.
0: I think
1: a bucket of pierogies on.
0: Yeah. Well, I think he's going to be booted before November, before the election. He's going to be booted, and they're going to hoist somebody else in there. And anyways, but Bernie Moreno asking all the right questions. Here they are. Mm-hmm. Hmm. Man, oh man. We want clips. Here it is.
2: Do any of you have a Nazi tattoo?
3: Senator, as I mentioned yesterday, I do not have any tattoos, especially not a Nazi tattoo.
4: Mr. Cavill?
5: Senator, I do not have any tattoos of that nature.
4: Cummings?
6: Do not have any tattoos, Senator.
4: Cavill?
6: No.
4: Oh. Have any of you ever...
0: Real quick, how sad is it that we actually have to ask these questions? How sad is it that we actually have to ask people when they're going to testify in front of Congress, just, you know, because this is the problem now. Certain side... People on the left, for the most part. And listen, when I say that, I know it's a general statement, and I know it's not everyone on the left. I'm talking about the goofy people that are out there screaming and yelling and the ones that have the camera shoved in their face and are making the videos. They give you guys a bad name. Listen, I'm mad at them because they don't want what's best for this country. You should be even more mad at them. If you're somebody who sits on the fence and leans left, you should be even more mad at them because they're making you look bad. So much so. So they make you look so bad that senators now have to double check and make sure that when people are coming in to sit down, that they don't have Nazi tattoos. And listen, this clip's close to 2.5 minutes because there are that many things that have been said, have been done, all on social media, and we all know the keyboard warriors. I know a few that work in radio that will sit there and just run their mouth, say whatever. They don't. I saw somebody the other day complaining. And we'll talk about it, the stuff going on in the MLB with the Bible verse written on the hat, because it was pride. So, you know, apparently you can only have Bible verses some days and other days you can't. I don't know. I think it's ridiculous all around. It's just dumb. But the San Francisco Giants player wrote something, and somebody goes, well, does he know about working on the Sabbath? Well, I don't know, moron. Is he a Jew? Because that's Judaism. That's not Christianity. But, you know, you just spout things and you type them out and you say whatever you want to say. But this is the problem. And this is what I said it comes down to. You type things out before you actually think about it and it clicks. Like, do you do that? No, you're just hoping to get likes, clicks, and retweets from your 10 friends who think the same way you do because you all live in a basement somewhere? Yeah. All right.
7: Oh, well, I think we should have taxes go to everything.
0: You don't pay taxes. I bet you do want it to go to everything. Absolutely. But because of the people like that, we now have people like Graham Platner that have a platform, Platner platform, which I don't know, maybe it'll switch. Maybe it'll completely switch up. Who knows? But they're trying to make him like the anti-Fetterman. And they have all this just pre-produced, rehearsed. No. Let's all hear them out. They're just as mad as you are about the same things. You remember that clip? It was at some meet and greet that he was holding up in Maine. But this guy has said some disgusting thing. And look, like, I'm not somebody who has a weak stomach. And I think I'm a millennial. I think some pretty stupid, maybe some sick things are funny sometimes. This guy's a freak. This guy's got things wrong with him. Like, he's way out there. You know, they're trying to pass him off as this oyster farmer. Apparently, he went to some ridiculous private school. Isn't it funny how that's always the case, though? Every person that the left tries to pass off like that, they went to some fancy school. Like, look at AOC. AOC went to, like, one of the fanciest high schools in the country. But, you know, she puts videos out there. She's dancing around. Oh, I'm just a bartender. No, you're a rich girl. You're a rich girl who was working as a... technically, Donald Trump Jr. worked as a bartender in college. Would we call him a bartender? I don't think so. I don't think so. So it's this whole narrative that they try to put out there of, well, he's just like you. No, he's not like me. I don't talk about doing things to myself in a porta potty because of the way that the blue water smells. I certainly don't have a Nazi tattoo. So no, he's not like me. And I'll tell you, I know people in Maine. I don't think the people in Maine are like that either. I know it's an assumption, but I'm going to go ahead and make it. I'm pretty safe in making that assumption. But going back to Bernie Moreno, has to sit here and ask questions about, do you believe that women deserve to be raped? Do you believe that, you know, the doing things in a porta potty, all of these different things, because the people on the left, see, this is, they've nominated this guy. And the problem is this. See, they believe that this is what Donald Trump is. They believe that Donald Trump is somebody who's whacked out like this. Now, does Donald Trump have some skeletons in his closet? Yeah, he's been in the limelight for 40, 50 years. He's a rich guy. And look, rich people know rich people who do rich people things.
1: I'd venture to say that closet has been cleaned out a long time ago. I can't imagine there being much of anything left that has not been exposed to the public,
0: you know,
1: at this point.
0: That's a fair point. That is a fair point. Because, something else we have to remember, too, with that. Is there have been books written about Donald Trump and people have said things, they've recanted, and then they said, no, it really happened. No, it didn't. It did. It did. And there's been this back and forth. But with Graham Platner, there seems to be no back and forth. There just seems to be, well, you have a Nazi tattoo. Oh, I didn't know it was a Nazi tattoo. Really? It is? Wow, that's crazy, guys. I didn't even know. What? How do you not know when you're getting something put on your body permanently? Anyways, let's get back to Ohio Senator Bernie Moreno. I'd vote for him again tomorrow.
1: Absolutely.
0: I do, man. I love the way this guy works. So this is where we're going to continue. I'm actually going to start it over here. Listen to the questions that Bernie Moreno has to ask, because the problem is all of these things have been proven about Graham Platner for the most part. And what I mean by that is they've tracked down old social media posts. They've tracked down photos of him on apps where he's half naked with a towel on, trying to do freaky things with freaky people, strange people. It's all there. So Bernie Moreno now has to ask these questions to the people here because there's no vetting, apparently, for that. Listen.
8: Do any of you have a Nazi tattoo?
3: Senator, as I mentioned yesterday, I do not have any tattoos, especially not a Nazi tattoo.
2: Mr. Cavanaugh?
5: Senator, I do not have any tattoos of that nature.
2: Cummings?
6: Do not have any tattoos, Senator.
2: Okay, well,
9: no.
2: No. Have any of you ever said that women deserve to be raped and should take accountability for being intoxicated?
3: Senator, absolutely not.
5: No.
6: No.
9: Senator, I've had family members sexually assaulted in very egregious ways, so absolutely not.
2: How about that black people don't tip well? Would that be in your background?
9: No, Senator.
6: No, sir.
9: Absolutely.
0: I'm going to stop it here because we have to go to break. But do you hear the pause when he's asking these? Because some of these questions, they're just so ridiculous. Just so absolutely ridiculous. Because it's one of these where they're sitting there and they're going, what? Huh? You know, when people at, like when we're talking about Donald Trump and they go, well, don't you believe fascists? And you're like, what are you talking about? What? Huh? We're going to take a break. When we come back, we'll continue to play this because Bernie Moreno, but there's still another minute to this because there's that much stuff out here about this guy. And once again, I'll say it. I feel bad for the middle of the road Democrats because they're being lumped in with this psychopath up in Maine. And you wonder why so many people are going independent. That's why, because you got goofies like that over there running for office. This is Jake Underwood Show. We'll be back right after this.
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11: Josh Booth back with Bill Bullington. And hey, Bill, I seem to hear a lot about taxes when it comes to investing.
12: Well, a lot of people pay an awful lot of attention to taxes, and oftentimes it hurts their investment performance. How you're invested is just as important as how much in taxes you're going to pay, and you shouldn't let one outweigh the other.
11: So really, you should just have a balanced approach.
12: Balance is key. Everybody has a certain personality type. They've got a certain risk tolerance. Most people don't even know what it is until they sit down with someone like me and show them what different portfolios would return and what kind of risk they're taking. You need to match that up with your personality as closely as you possibly can. Otherwise, you're going to be too uncomfortable and you have a tendency to abandon your plans.
11: And there's really no one-size-fits-all plan.
12: No, I've never seen two people that were identical when it came to their investment profile. 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

0: 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Or really any social media. You go and search the Jake Underwood Show there. You could see some of the behind-the-scenes stuff. We're talking about Bernie Moreno. Bernie Moreno yesterday. Because this is where we're at. And he had to ask some off-the-wall questions to people that were there at this hearing that they were talking to, because clearly there's no vetting when it comes to certain candidates, and we're talking about Graham Plattner. Now, and I know locally here, people are going to go, why are you talking about Graham Plattner when you need to be talking about Sherrod Brown? And that's a fair question. That's 100% a fair question. The reason why is because we need to see the way that... So what they're going to do with Graham Plattner, right? Because they know that he doesn't have the best reputation right now.
1: What?
0: I know. So the way that they're going to try to really sell all of it with Graham Plattner, they're going to try to do with somebody like a Sherrod Brown. And I'm not talking about to the Democrats. I'm talking about to the moderates. Because I know that we like to say that Ohio is a red state. It's still swing, but it leans more red.
1: It's more of a mauve.
0: A mauve. Oh, fancy, are we? But, you know, it's not a purple. It's trending that way. But the reason why it's trending that way is because Republicans have done a great job bringing that moderate vote in. Like, listen, you can say what you want about Mike DeWine, but because he was a moderate Republican, he brought those independent moderates in, and they voted for him. He did a great job courting them. He wooed them, if you will. He was a wooer. So that's why we saw that. So the same defense tactics that they're going to start using for Graham Plattner is what they're going to be using for Sherrod Brown as it comes closer to the election. Why do I say that? Well, because politics is copycat. It's a copycat league. What works up in Maine is going to work in Ohio, is going to work in Pennsylvania, is going to work in Montana. That's just the way it works. Nobody has an original idea ever. If you don't believe me, just wait till Fast and Furious 11 come out, and wait till Avengers Endgame, the end for real this time, comes out, and all these different sequels, and Toy Story 5 comes out. Nobody has an original idea anymore because AI can't give it to them. So instead, what they're going to do is they're going to watch how it happens there. Now, Maine is very important, but it's not make or break like a Sherrod Brown race is for the Democrats. Sherrod Brown has to get back in for the Democrats. They just do, because it builds up this entire narrative that they can then run with that, well, Ohio was strong red, which in reality, we know that it wasn't. We know that it's very red. It's a nice bright red. It's not a deep red.
1: Most of Ohio is pretty red.
0: Well, and that's why
1: those blue hubs of Cleveland, well, Columbus, Cincinnati.
0: Yeah. And to be fair, you have Cleveland, Columbus, Cincinnati, Youngstown's red now. At least it is for Trump.
1: Toledo.
0: Toledo, Dayton, mm-hmm. Athens, because the university's down there. Right. So as red as it is, there we do have some glaring blue spots that people like to, we just forget, because when we think of, you know, we think of Ohio, we think of the three C's.
1: And we also think of the farmland though too, and you're like, of course, farmers are red or Republican. So you think of that, but you don't realize how big those blue oases are.
0: Yeah, and I'll tell you. And this is where Republicans, you got to be careful. You keep pushing these AI data centers, you might lose some of these farmers.
1: Yep.
0: You know, you might lose some of these farmers that you have that are deep red, and they're going to go, you're not looking out for me. What are you doing? Because ultimately, like, look, the reason why people vote blue the way that they do is because they believe that they are going to be represented. Same reason why we vote for Republicans. And I know you're going, yeah, obviously. But remember, the moment they feel that they're not going to be represented, I'm not saying they're going to go to the other side. I'm saying that they're just not going to vote. Or maybe they just don't vote in that race. They'll vote on the local stuff that's on the ballot. You know, like maybe they'll vote on the voter ID amendment. Then they'll walk away. And then what did you do? You didn't. I almost think of it in terms of sales. What's your conversion rate? The people that are walking in there, are you able to convert them to be a follower for you, a voter for you? Are you able to, do you have a 50% conversion rate? Because when you think about it, really, that's what it is. When people walk in to make a vote, they're putting down whether or not they're buying what you're selling. So what's your conversion rate? Do you have a good conversion rate? AI data centers, it doesn't have it. You don't have it when it comes to Republicans and farmers. You don't have it. They don't want it because they've lived on their some farmer. I know some farmers that it's like 3-4 generations, and they themselves are in their 60s, 70s. So it could potentially go on for 5 or 6. And when you tell them that it's not a priority, what do you think they're going to do? That's the way they make their money. That's all I'm saying. So, you know, like, just like have that in the back of your head when you're thinking about this stuff. It doesn't mean that they're going to vote, you know, doesn't mean that they're going to vote blue. It just means they won't vote. They won't vote red. They'll vote in the local issues and they'll leave. And if you want an example of that, look what happened in November of last year. We saw that. Medina County, because I was working at the party at the time, Wadsworth had a 15% voter turnout. Why do you think that was? There wasn't a connection there. That spark was gone, and complacent Republicans. Nothing hurts Republicans more than complacency. So go vote. You just need to. All right, Bernie Moreno. Bernie Moreno going back, vetting the way that Democrats didn't vet their senator candidate up in Maine. Here are some more of the questions. Now, remind you, Bernie Moreno's asking these questions because this is real stuff that is being alleged of the candidate up in Maine.
2: And who broke into your homes?
3: No.
2: Have any of you fantasized about raping men who broke into your homes?
3: Senator, absolutely not.
4: No, Senator.
5: No, sir.
4: No.
2: No. Have any of you fantasized about masturbating in public bathrooms?
3: Senator, absolutely not.
4: No, Senator.
5: No, sir.
4: No, sir.
2: No. Well, I'm glad that you clarified that for us. I mean, you wouldn't be qualified to be the Democrat nominee for Senate in Maine, but certainly.
0: That's such a good line. So, and I think you get the point. There's a little bit more there where they start to dive in a little bit more on it. But I don't think that we should just want somebody who's respectable or presentable in the White House. I think we should want it everywhere in government. I think we should want our representatives to be the best that they can be. I think that, and this is where, and I get on Fetterman for this, I think they should be dressed nicely. It's an important job. It's an important job. Even wear a polo. Get a polo that says like your position or something. I don't know. But like, just, you know, don't hate on polos.
1: I hate polos.
0: I love a good polo. I'm wearing a good polo today.
1: Either wear a button-up shirt or don't. One or the other.
0: That's fair. But dress nicely. Take the job seriously. You should want the best representative to speak and have your voice. Because that's what it is. They're your voice in Washington. They're your megaphone. You call, you tell them what you need, what you want, and they try to get it done. And if they can't, they tell you why. But you should want the best person possible. Graham Plattner doesn't seem to be the best person possible based on the tweets and posts on Reddit and accounts and everything else that we're seeing. This is the Jake Underwood Show. We'll talk about this some more when we come back right after this.
6: Breaking news this hour from Town Hall. I'm Rich Thomason. President Trump has signed that memorandum of understanding with Iran, whose president also signed the document. Taking effect immediately, it halts the war, starts the clock ticking on 60 days of talks aimed at hammering out a permanent agreement. The BBC's Thomas Morgan says that Mr. Trump signed the MOU during a dinner at the ornate Palace of Versailles in France.
7: The two main lines for each leader have been agreed upon. For Mr. Trump, it was that Iran wouldn't be able to buy or produce a nuclear weapon. That is part of the text of the Memorandum of Understanding. And for Tehran, they wanted all military action to end, and that included the one between South Lebanon, where Hezbollah are fighting Israel, and that is also in the text. There are, however, some nuances and possibly discrepancies in the deal as well. It does say that economic sanctions on Iran will be lifted as long as they agree to their terms on the deal. However, it also says that they will get access to a $300 billion development fund.
6: Some congressional Democrats are criticizing the president, saying that he gave Iran too much. Republicans, though, including Senators Lindsey Graham and Rand Paul, applaud the agreement. War Secretary Hegseth is calling out the NATO allies, he says, are not doing enough to provide for their own defense. Speaking in Brussels, Hegseth announcing a six-month Pentagon review of American forces stationed in Europe.
5: Bit less pain at the pump. For the first time in several months, gas prices now average below $4 a gallon. AAA's national average, $3.99. That is down a couple of cents from yesterday. Watching Wall Street this morning, stocks so far in positive territory. The Dow is up 244 points, the NASDAQ better by 230 points, and the S&P is up 59. More on these stories, townhall.com.
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9: WHK, W275DF, Cleveland. 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Weather and traffic, we've got the answer.
10: They've cleared that crash on Route 8 southbound at Talmadge Avenue. We still have that incident on 90 eastbound before Ontario Street that's blocking off two of the right lanes for stop and go from 490. The current temperature is 75 degrees. Looks like it's kind of windy out there right now. Use caution. A high in the top 70s today. Tomorrow, we're in the mid-70s with mostly sunny skies. That's your weather and traffic. I'm Chris Lively. 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
11: 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Hey, it's Jeff and Gina from Gina's Gelato and Java.
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11: Last week was Raspberry Sorbetto, this week Stracciatella. Next week, who knows? 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
0: Welcome back to the Jake Underwood Show right here. Excuse me, AM 1420, The Answer. 102.9 FM, we're on Rumble, we're on X, we're on YouTube. Look us up, you can see some of the behind-the-scenes stuff, as well as give us a follow. Different interviews, different things we do get posted there. We get some memes sometimes, you know, if breaking news happens and we're off the air. That's where they get posted. That's where I post them at the very least. So give us a follow. Stay on top of it, especially here locally. We're trying to stay on top of things. And of course, we're talking about Bernie Moreno. We are going to get to the flock cameras here shortly. I want to say one more thing. And if you don't know, Bernie Moreno yesterday had to ask some, just ridiculous questions because of who the Democrats are nominating and, well, who they voted for. That's the candidate up there in Maine. So now he's got to ask questions like, do you have a Nazi tattoo? Do you say women deserve to be raped? Do you fantasize about raping men who broke into your home? Like, that's the kind of stuff that's being put out there online. First of all, that's pretty weird, strange, demented. I can think of 85 different things to call that.
1: Just one of those would make you strange.
0: Yeah. Yeah.
1: All of that together makes you a psychopath.
0: Yeah. I mean, there's some tendencies here that really need to, it needs to be addressed, to say it nicely. And that's why I really think we got a bucket of pierogies on it, but I really think that, they're going to end up giving him a little bit of the boot there as we come closer to election day. That's my feeling on it. I hope I'm right. I really do, because I don't want to think that there's a time in government where that's the best a political party could do, and that there are people that are just so blinded by just the media messaging and just the echo chamber that they live in, that they would vote for somebody like that. Like, I mean, if there was a Republican, like, let's say hypothetically, you know, Sherrod Brown's running. And, you know, so Bernie Moreno beat Sherrod Brown. So let's say the Republican that they put up against, it was not Bernie Moreno, but somebody who had a track record like this.
1: David Duke. You know, like.
0: Well, he's a Democrat, but yeah.
1: I know, like, just saying, though, like, that's kind of.
0: Right, like, I wouldn't vote for him. I wouldn't vote for her, whatever. I wouldn't vote for him. There's no way that I would vote for somebody who has a track record like this. And on top of it, the phoniness would immediately be like a red flag for me. Just the phony, hold on, they're just as mad. Oh, they're real mad just like you. Like, come on. It's so manufactured and it's just fake. And it's that emotional grift just there to pull the emotion out of you so we all could cry together. Like, come on. Come on. We see through it. We have to start seeing through it. Life is not television. Law and Order SVU is not really what cops do. Like, I'm reminding everybody. I know most people know. I'm just reminding them. But the reason why we have to hold people accountable. And listen, you know, this is the thing too. Like, people get mad at me. They say that I'm anti-Trump. I'm not anti-Trump. You know, when I start going in on him a little bit and I'm like, what are you doing, my guy? One, I expect more out of them. I expect this out of the lunatic lefties. I expect them to put people up like this. I don't expect them to win. That's where my issue's coming in. I don't expect them to win. I don't think that they should have a voice like that. The same way that I don't think an extreme... Listen, if Nick Fuentes was running for something in my state or in Illinois, I'd be like, what are you guys doing? There's no way you could vote for somebody like that. Now, with that said, I still think Fuentes, majority of what he says is a bit. I'm going to put that out there. It's a bit. It's for reaction. But we have to start calling out the things. We have to start calling it where it lies. We can't keep assisting, you know, oh, well, maybe they didn't. Oh, well, maybe. Like, we don't have to be vicious about it. We don't have to be mean about it, but we have to start calling it out where it is. Because it shows that we haven't. And this is why I say we got to start talking to each other. Because here's the thing. If discussions were being had and we weren't all in our little echo chambers, once again, this isn't everyone, I'm speaking generalities. If we weren't in these little echo chambers, somebody like Graham Plattner wouldn't have a platform to run on because they would know that it's not true. I mean, and we're going to really dive into it tomorrow. With the way that the Europeans that are coming over here for the World Cup, their minds are blown by the United States because they were told it's all this evilness and they were going to walk in and immediately they were going to be thrown in shackles and you better learn the national anthem or else. Like that was like the attitude that they made it sound like it would be. And it's not that at all. It's not that at all. But because when you start talking to each other and you realize, oh, wow, okay, we agree on something, not a Graham Plattner. Not somebody like that. That's somebody who's way out there. Like, I can hardly see them, and I'm on top of a mountain because they're just so far out.

0: He's the left's Nick Fuentes, if you don't know. He's a guy that the other day said, anybody, we need to round up all the people that are registered Republicans. What are we doing? Why are we letting this person have a microphone? Like, what are we doing? And no, it's not censorship. No, it's not. I'm sorry. But if I knew somebody that was saying something like that, I'd snatch the microphone out of their hand and we'd probably brawl right there. We'd start scrapping. Why are we allowing these things to have platforms like this? And I say these things because I don't know that they're human. Because there's something not right up there that you could say things like that. Oh, this person wants to pay less taxes? Round them all up! Like, that's not a logical thing to say. It's not a logical thing to do. Oh, they want their country to be the best in the world? We need to round them up. How crazy is that? Like, that's a special level of stupid that we had NASA's press secretary on. They said they have to get to the moon to go to Mars. You're going to have to get to, like, Pluto to try to get to that level of stupid that Hassan Piker is just regurgitating in front of people. And people cheer. They just want to be a part of a movement. That's what social media's, like, conditioned us to do. Well, you got to be a part of a movement. If you're not a part of a movement, then what are you a part of? I'd rather be a part of this country. Have some pride in that. Make it the best that we can. You don't need a movement when you have America. America is the movement. This is the Jake Underwood Show. We're going to take a break. When we come back, a local company, I'm sad, local company shutting down after 120 years. If you don't know, you'll know it by the jingle, and we'll play when we come back. This is the Jake Underwood Show. One of those places you walk into anymore. Feel like you've escaped for a bit? Hi everyone, Jake Underwood here for Summer Place in Lakewood. Summer Place is right on the Gold Coast with that sweeping Lake Erie view. 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

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We're on Rumble, X, YouTube. We're working on getting to more. We'll see how YouTube works out, because I have a feeling they like shutting people down. So we'll see how it works out. I said it before the break. I teased it a bit. I'm kind of sad about this, actually. After 120 years, they're one of their slogans was Youngstown born, Youngstown bred. And if you don't know what I'm talking about, you'll know as soon as I play this song here.

0: So, yeah, we all know the song. I mean, as a kid, I used to sing that like crazy.
1: I know the jingle, yes. You know, like the, but I never heard that entire song, I don't think.
0: Yeah, I drove my parents nuts singing that song, to be fair. I think I heard it on the radio once, and I just ran with it.
1: Oh
0: yeah. Sorry. Yeah, so after 120 years, they're calling it quits. It sounds like, based on the press release that was put out, they tried everything to find somebody to buy them. Just for somebody to take over, they couldn't find anybody.
1: That sucks. That's typically the bread I'll buy when I go grocery shopping.
0: Yeah, I know. Yeah, I don't know any other I don't know any other bread.
1: Well, there's plenty. I mean, usually, depending on what store you go to, they almost all have their own, you know, generic bread. But usually I'll just go straight to Schwebel's because I knew it was good.
0: Yeah, I've been conditioned to understand that I want Schwebel's on my lunch tables because no other flavor will do.
1: That's sad.
0: Yeah, no, it is. It's sad. But yeah, some of the details, they announced that they will be operating through the weekend of July 4th and start to wind down its operations throughout the summer. This is courtesy of Fox 8 that I got the details here. Let's see here. Steve Cooper, who is the chief executive officer for Schwebel's Baking Company, says they tried to find a buyer before shutting down, but with no success, they've now begun their liquidation process. The Schwebel's brand has been known for the highest quality bread, buns, and other bakery products over 100 years. It actually 120 this year. We are devastated to reach the point where liquidation is the only remaining option. We've worked with our advisors for several months to identify a buyer or investment source. However, despite significant efforts to adapt to changing market conditions and secure additional investments, the company is unable to establish a sustainable path forward. That's too bad. Yeah, that's too bad. They said that it's got to do with... just the cost of, you know, manufacturing, labor costs, pensions, facilities, equipment, and consumer trends. So yeah, Schwebel's 120 years.
1: Man.
0: They're out. So if you enjoy Schwebel's on your lunch tables,
1: stock up.
0: Yeah. Yeah. That's about, honestly, that's like, I might be part of the blame for this. I really don't eat bread that much anymore. I'm probably going to go.
1: It's all your fault.
0: I'm sorry.
1: Man, Jake Underwood killing local companies.
0: There we go. That's the rumor I need. Of all the things that's already out there, that's the one that I need to be added to it. but I'm probably going to go buy, you know, a loaf of Schwebel's. That's wow, man. Yeah. And to everybody who's going to have that song stuck in their head for the rest of the day, I apologize.
1: You're welcome.
0: Yes. That too.
1: I don't apologize.
0: Oh, I do. I feel terrible. Not really, but yeah. So that's you know, and that's of course the Mahoning Valley area. The Lordstown, they got hit with what about 10 years ago ish around there, and now you know you got Schwebel's. Obviously, Schwebel's isn't as large as you know the Lordstown auto manufacturer, but that man, that area gets hit so hard. There and it's a lot. I go to church out there. It's a lot of good people out there. It really is. Those are God's people.
1: When things like this happens, it's a double whammy because not only are you not getting that quality product anymore, but all those people that work there are now going to be unemployed.
0: Right.
1: Or have to look elsewhere for work.
0: Yeah, that's, and I mean, in the city of Youngstown, I mean, they were reacting. They're like, you know, not only are we losing a staple in the city, but also the economic impact. I mean, this could be catastrophic. Let's see here. Yeah, this was one of the councilwomen, Samantha Turner. She said this is disheartening when we lose such an institution in our city and in the community overall. Closing this facility closes down, whether it's in Youngstown or Boardman, it will affect us all. So every community, we need to come together and figure out how to replace those jobs, that tax revenue, because it affects all of us. And we need to understand that and work together. But not just in the cities, but also as a county. So, I mean, it's, yeah, this is going to hit them pretty hard. So, you know, if you know anybody that, first of all, if you know anybody who worked there, you know, pray for them. It's, man.
1: And if you're within the area and you own a business and you're looking for help, make sure you...
0: Yeah, stop on by. Drop off some applications or something.
1: Yeah, yeah, put the word out. Try to help those people out. Case Swish on the live chat on Rumble is calling you the bread killer.
0: Wow. Well, no. Not exactly. I know who that is. He doesn't eat much bread either, so...
1: Jake the bread killer Underwood.
0: That's
1: a hell of a nickname.
0: I mean, I've been called worse, to be fair. I've been called worse. That's the latest with that. I mean, Schwabel's that it's just, I mean, we all know the jingle.
1: It's sad when you see local companies that you grew up with go down.
0: Yeah, and you know, it takes away that's the stuff that is, I don't want to say that is America, but it is. Those little businesses like that, you know, the corner store. I was lucky enough to grow up at the corner store when I lived in Chippewa. When I lived in Chippewa Lake, it was Goodman's. It was right there. I believe it's still there. But, you know, and it wasn't a gas station. It was literally a corner store. You go in there, they had ice cream, they had penny candies, like they had all that stuff. So I was lucky enough to have that, just that local kind of business there and that feel, you know, like when you go there. You know, it's something that it's made here. It's, you know, it has that connection. It's not just some random company that, you know, is importing things, but it's actually giving back not only to your city, not only to, you know, through tax revenue, like the councilwoman said, you know, it's just, it's helping out.
1: They're employing.
0: Yeah. They're employing. They're
1: employing the neighborhood. You know,
0: not only are they getting money from the people, but they're investing in the neighborhoods. And that's the part that is missing with a lot of this. Just with the changes that are being made now, you don't see that.
1: Profits just aren't automatically going out of state.
0: Yeah,
1: you know?
0: Yeah, and it's sad. It's sad because, you know, like growing up, I would hear the stories about, you know, like the Lay's potato chip or the, you know, Dandy, you know,
1: Dandy. My uncles used to work at Dandy.
0: Right.
1: Always had potato chips. Man. Always. There was always potato chips at my grandma's.
0: Yeah. Like my grandfather grew up across the street from, it might've been Dandy, the factory there and, Hoppensack. So, you know, like. I would hear all the stories about just how bustling this area used to be. And I know this is in Youngstown, but all of Ohio, we're seeing job growth. I believe we're 46th in job growth. And now we're seeing this happen. And it's just, you know,
1: I think it hammers home the importance of supporting local businesses.
0: Well, and I think it hammers home that Amy Acton, when she shut everything down, it probably didn't make it any easier on things like Schwabel's or these other companies.
1: No, so, well, to hey, give the, her the big box stores were able to stay open.
0: Oh yeah, no,
1: the mom and pop shops.
0: Well, yeah, no, I mean down. Walmart. Walmart was the priority there. You know, that was the big thing there.
1: Well, Walmart had that shield, that COVID shield.
0: That's right. You know, I forgot. It was the smiley face. The smiley face scared away COVID. COVID is scared of yellow smiley faces. I forgot. That study came out from BS University. Yeah, BSU. Yeah, that's right. That's right. Yes. Yes, that study came out, and everybody realized they go to Walmart.
1: They do a lot of studies.
0: They do, yeah. Oh, man. Especially, yeah, 2020, they all got their money's worth. I'll tell you that much. Oh, man. This is the Jake Underwood Show. We're going to take a break. When we come back, I'm going to break down the stuff that's going on with the Flock cameras in Cleveland. Because people are divided on it. I'll tell you why I think it's a good thing. And don't forget, 11:05, we're going to talk to Christine Russo. She is the sister of Dominic Russo, who passed away. If you saw the Netflix documentary, The Crash, tragic accident that happened in Strongsville a few years ago. We're going to take a break. That more when we return. This is The Jake Underwood Show.
2: 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This is AM 1420, The Answer. Weather and traffic. We've got the answer.
3: They've cleared up that crash on 90 eastbound before Ontario Street, as well as that one on Route 8 south at Talmadge Avenue. The current temperature is 75 degrees, not going to get too much warmer today. Tomorrow is calling for mostly sunny skies and a high in the mid-70s. That's your weather and traffic. I'm Chris Lively. 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
4: This is a Bloomberg Money Minute. Stocks are gaining and crude oil futures are falling on this last trading day of the week before the long holiday weekend. Intel among the shares surging. That's after President Trump said the chipmaker would work alongside Apple to design and produce semiconductors domestically. The Justice Department is conducting a probe into how Iran's Supreme Leader Mojtaba Khamenei built a global investment portfolio with exposure to Wall Street banks. Investigators are looking at transactions, including the role of U.S. correspondent banks and the possible involvement of banks, including J.P. Morgan Chase and Citigroup. The probe also studying property-related payments made by Khamenei's network to global brands, including Hilton Worldwide. And pre-orders for Grand Theft Auto 6 will open June 25, according to Take-Two Interactive's Rockstar Games, kicking off the launch of one of the most anticipated video games of all time, almost 5 months earlier than the expected November 19 date. Denise Pellegrini, Bloomberg Radio.
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0: 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Well, free everywhere, really, but no paywalls yet. No. but money on Rumble, X, and then also on YouTube today. There's a few here. I need to get caught up on the text messages. Somebody texted and said, I love Sherrod Brown's latest commercial where he believes if you go to Washington, you shouldn't get rich on insider trading. Oh. 29 years ago, he believed in term limits until he got in. Yeah. Yeah. And then a Bozo texted in and said, Schwebel's rye bread is the best. Oh, it is. Oh, you put some stadium mustard on there. You get some salami, smack it on there. Just a little bit of butter in a pan. Oh, man. And they're taking it away from us. Like, oh man, yeah, I'm gonna have to go shopping later and get some Schwebel's bread.
1: Stop it! I'm getting hungry.
0: That's what this is.
1: It's only 10:30.
0: I know. I apologize.
1: We still got an hour and a half.
0: I know. Oh, also today is it's Thursday, June 18th, 2026. It's windy out, so be careful. 25 miles per hour right now. It's 73 degrees and mostly cloudy. But you know what? I'm gonna say partly sunny.
1: Mm-hmm.
0: That's what I'm gonna say because we're optimists here. So it's official. We've talked about the Flock cameras time and time again, as you know. And if you don't know, I'll remind you. The contract with the Flock cameras for the city of Cleveland, it's up at the end of this month. And there was a decision to be made about the Flock cameras. And of course, I spoke about it the other day a little bit with the Flock cameras, where it's all a part of this regionalism, no waka waka waka stuff, where, you know, they... So what's going on is the people, is because that, all right. So the city of Cleveland has these Flock cameras, and the reason why they're effective in the city of Cleveland is because they won't let police chase criminals. No car chases. That's the way that they do it. They're not allowed to pursue, nothing like that. So they use these Flock cameras to then, you know, solve crimes. That they're great for. 100%. Of course, I agree with that. And some officers and you know, the police department is coming out and saying that they're going, you know, it saves us a lot of money when it comes to labor and man hours. So getting rid of these isn't a great idea. And I don't disagree with that. They're saying that the department said that officers conduct about 12,000 flock searches each month and estimates the system saves about $1.9 million a year.
1: Oof.
0: So from that standpoint, yeah. Yeah, no, I understand why those would be important. But the point that I would bring up to that, the counterpoint I would bring up to that, and I don't know, because I don't know that there's been any studies done on this, but in the city of Cleveland, if police were allowed to pursue, would it be around the same?
1: Would these even be necessary?
0: Right. Would they even be necessary? Would crimes be solved?
1: And they're saying what it would save, but what does it cost? What's the difference there?
0: The cost, I believe, is $225,000.
1: Okay.
0: Yeah, the contractor knew it would cost the city roughly $250,000. So.
1: Well, I mean,
0: this real quick. This is where the problem comes in. Okay. So this is where it's all connected, and this is why I said it has to do with Nowaka, Waka, Waka. And, of course, we talked about Nowaka. That's northeast Ohio. What they're doing, it's five counties made up. It's almost a commission or a board, if you will. And the whole point of it is for control, right? They want to be able to talk to the different counties and get the ideas. Well, the problem is there's 48 members that vote on it. 26 of them represent Cleveland and Cuyahoga County. And then the other like 19 votes are the other five counties. So it's just unfair, right? Cleveland and Cuyahoga County are controlling the region, which of course we want Cleveland to be good because that means all the rest of us are good, but not at the cost of Medina County, Lake County, Lorain County, and Geauga County. No, don't think so. No, that's absolutely ridiculous, right? And that's my opinion on that. And you can disagree. We're all allowed to disagree. That's the great thing about this country. But the reason why the flock cameras, I think, are so important is one, and we talked about it here, is that the city of Cleveland, they don't allow them to chase. They don't. But this is where it becomes a problem. Because listen, the police are saying that it helps them. And that's incredible that it helps them. You can have something that's bad also do good things. You can have things that are not good that have benefits. I don't believe that the benefits outweigh the bad. And this is why. Because eventually what's going to happen is they're going to look at these numbers, the ones that I just read off. And like I said, this is not on the police at all in Cleveland. You know, this is just how they use it. They said that, you know, they're conducting these, it's saving them money. They use 12,000 flock searches each month. And that saves an estimated $1.9 million a year in investigative labor. And this technology has helped solve crimes. Now, city council members challenged that and they said, are people really not doing crimes because of flock cameras? They don't know. Which is, I think that's a fair answer. I don't know that we will ever know. But what I do know is that they are going to try to spread this. And this is my opinion. So I'm just going by gut feeling here. That's all I can go off of. They are going to try to spread this throughout the region through Nowaka. And the reason why I say that, look at what's happening now. We're hearing about these crimes that happen in Strongsville, and we're hearing about these crimes. Remember the car stealing sprees that were going on where they were just busting out windows of dealerships, grabbing these cars, driving them up to Cleveland, and they'd have to stop because you can't pursue them once you're in Cleveland. No car chases in Cleveland. You're not allowed. So then nobody knew what happened, or they'd find the car and it's, you know, parts are ripped out or it's burnt, whatever it might be. They're going to try to justify, because some of the people that live in Cleveland are going to these suburb areas, they're going to these different counties, they're engaging in crime, and then they turn around and they drive back home to Cleveland, and the moment they cross into Cleveland, chase is done. So now what they're going to try to do is justify putting these flock cameras up all over the Nowaka, Waka, Waka area. We cannot let that happen. We cannot let Cleveland, because they can't get their stuff together, dictate who does and does not have control of where we live. We can't do that. Remind you, Mayor Justin Bibb is also the president of Nowaka, Waka, Waka. So, of course, he's going to do what he feels, which that's a whole different thing. But what his mind tells him is the best thing for the Cleveland area. Now, if they put these flock cameras up everywhere, see, this is all a part of the we need less police stuff. And this is the way that they're going to do it. If we have these flock cameras, they're going to sit here and go, well, I guess we don't need to spend that much on police if we have flock cameras. I mean, we just track down the license plate and then we're able to go to their house. And then we will pursue the suspect at that point in time. That's what they're going to say. I'm not saying the police will say that. I'm saying that the people that are pushing for these flock cameras, that's the argument they're going to make. This is a fancy way of saying defund the police, putting these cameras up all over the place. So you're defunding the police because you're going to need less there. The problem with the police isn't the money spent. The problem with the police is that there's not enough. We don't have enough officers. We don't have enough people out there doing it. And the crazy thing about it is they'll turn around and tell you that they need social workers. What? Excuse me? Because that doesn't work. I mean, I don't know. Maybe I'm weird like that. I love watching body cam. I love it. I mean, when live PD was a thing, man, Saturday night, oh, I was sitting down. I was watching that. That was on in the background. When I'm working on stuff, I still watch the videos of it. And you watch the way that it is. The problem isn't that the camera that was up at that intersection didn't capture the license plate. The problem was that it was a car full of people and it was one officer responding. That's what the problem was. The problem isn't that, you know, the police, that he has a gun. The problem is that there probably should have been two officers responding to that. Maybe two officers in a car. How about that? The problem isn't that the flock camera isn't walking the neighborhoods and getting to know the people that, you know, they're serving. The flock camera can't do that, but the police officer can. And if you budget it and you're actually able to get more police there, and you know, when police are walking around, what's going to intimidate a criminal more? A camera up in the corner? That probably doesn't have the best quality, if we're going to be honest. We've seen the CCTV stuff. It's not the best quality. Or a human being that's walking the neighborhoods that they know and they see a few times a week out walking the beat. Or that cop car sitting there with two officers in it. What's going to deter crime more? Is it going to be the cameras or is it going to be the fact that you're investing in the officers and there's more of them and people know, we can't go there because there's an officer there? Or be on the lookout, they just hired more cops. What's going to be more intimidating to criminals? And look, criminals are going to do criminal things. That's what they do. People break the law. That's not a race thing. That's not a gender thing. That's just what criminals do. Criminals come in all shapes and sizes. And the only thing that deters a bad guy is a good guy. It's really that simple. It's the reason why in comic books you have Superman and then a bad guy, or Spider-Man and then the Green Goblin. Because bad guys get away with things until the good guys step in. The problem is Cleveland is defunding the good guys. Because they've painted them in this light that they are these evil, evil people that, oh my goodness, they just, they're out of control. Oh, this thing that happened. And then on top of it, they have the restrictions of the federal consent decree on top of it. You're making it harder for the good guys to be good. And you wonder why times are so bad. How is it confusing? The answer isn't flock cameras. The answer is investing in more police. The answer is making sure that police are taken care of, because their job is to take care of the people. So if the police are able to do their job, then the people are going to be safe. Are accidents going to happen? Yes. And that sucks each and every time it happens. But to defund the police because something gets headlines, to make sure that the good guys don't have the chance to be good, what are you doing? And I'm putting it simply like that because that's what it is. I'm asking, like, genuinely, what do we think's going to happen? We're going to break this down a little bit more. Talk about the flock cameras. I want to explain once again the way that NOACA, I believe, is going to take advantage of this. That more when we return. This is the Jake Underwood Show. Hey, this is Jake Underwood here with Bill Gardner from Empire Window Company. And during the summer, people might not be thinking about gutters, but gutters are important. Can you explain how a good gutter system, how that can protect the house?
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9: Poisoning is health care. What did they say in Slovenia? Just to tell you, this is how they won. They first called it poison. They said, we don't use the language of the other side. We're calling it poison. So the other side said, oh, this isn't poison. They said, well, what are you doing then? Well, it's to cause the death of somebody. Yes, that's right. So what causes death? Is a lethal overdose a type of a poison? Well, of course it is. It's intended to do what? To kill. So it's poison. You're going to poison people. So you're going to legalize that doctors can be involved poisoning people. That's what you're doing. The second thing they said is it's healthcare reform. It's pension reform. And it's social reform. So they argued very clearly. They said, hey, in Slovenia, it's only a small country, 2 million people, but they have the same problems as you have. They have real problems with their budget. Healthcare costs money. They've got a problem with paying pensions. They've got issues around all the social services they have to provide. And they said this is healthcare reform, pension reform, and social service reform because, what, dead people don't cost money. And they argued. They said to people, look, you worked all your life. You paid into the system. And now the government is offering you one new difference. They're willing to kill you. And they won. The other side argued this isn't poison. So it's funny, I was talking to the guy, I know him quite well, the guy who organized the whole campaign, and he said, we did all these debates during the campaign, and he said the other side would always start the debate by saying this isn't poison. So the debate then became about, is it poison or is it not poison? So the talking point was our talking point. Now we make the mistake because we talk about suffering. We say, well, you know, this is, you don't need to suffer. We can prevent suffering. And yes, of course we can prevent suffering. Of course we have good pain and symptom management. In 2026, there's so much we could do to help people to make sure that they're not suffering. It's all true. But suffering's the talking point of the other side. Because they sell what? What is their talking point? Suffering. Suffering. And suffering. That's their talking point.
8: 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To watch all 12 presentations, go to bringingamericabacktolife.org.
10: 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That's the power of God's Word. 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
0: 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Go there and take a look. You get to see some behind the scenes. Just a reminder, in the next segment, Christine Russo, had a phone call with her a few days ago and just talked about, you know, what it's been like after, I mean, Netflix fame, really. I mean, if you don't know the documentary, The Crash, it was about a situation that happened here. It was an accident, car crash that happened in Strongsville. It was three teenagers involved. two of which passed. The only person who did not pass was the driver, Mackenzie Shirilla. She is now in prison, 15 years to life. She's eligible for parole after 15 years. And if you watch the documentary, it's laid out. There's a lot of question marks there. And they believe it was done with intent to say it. I'm trying to be as nice as possible here. Because it's absolutely, it's heartbreaking, and it's about an hour and a half long. So if you haven't seen it, watch it, and we'll have Christine Russo next. There's a fundraiser going on. And as I said, she's doing great stuff in the community. Like, she really is. She's trying to put some things together to help people out. I mean, we're talking legislation, we're talking foundations, we're talking fundraisers, all these different things. And it's commendable. It really is, because in situations like that, some people, they shut down completely. And I understand. I mean, she lost her little brother.
1: Yeah.
0: You know, and some people, they just shut down, or, you know, it becomes bitter, and they just become, you know, filled with hate and rage. And not the case here.
1: I can't imagine.
0: Yeah. It's not the case here. And, no, it's, I mean, as I was interviewing her, I was like, whoa, with some of the, you know, just different things. At one point, and you'll hear it. She, 'cause, you know, I reported on it down the dial. I remember I talked about it, and, you know, when I was news anchor there, and, you know, we're reporting on it, and she said it, and she's right. She said, because, you know, my brother's murderer. And I was like, whoa, like, that's, yeah. No, that's, yeah, okay.
1: I mean, the
0: yeah.
1: facts of the case, and
0: that's, you know,
1: verdict, that's what happened.
0: When you hear it laid out the way that she laid it out, and just the way, you know, she explained everything, it really blows your mind, and it really puts things in perspective. That's going to be at 11:05. excuse me, right now. Whew, yeah, no, it was yeah. Right now we're talking flock cameras. We're talking NOWACA. We're talking about regionalism. We're talking about the fact that a city, because they may have more people, even though it's been on the decline for a long time. And listen, you know, when it comes to Cleveland, I am an optimist with the city of Cleveland. Not so much because of the people in charge, but because of the people who live there. And because I think we all know that the city of Cleveland can be very good. And it could go from good to great, and so on and so forth. It would take time, obviously, because we didn't get into this hole overnight. We're not going to get out of it overnight. That's the main thing to remember here. But we're talking about flock cameras, and the reason why is because the contract that the city had with the flock cameras, it runs out at the end of this month. And it sounds like they're going, nah. They actually rejected the contract extension. Now, Cleveland police have come out and they said, well, you know, we use this. This is something that we use, and it actually saves a lot of money in labor. We use it about 12,000 times a month. And yes, it does solve crimes. And listen, I'm not taking away from that. I believe police should have all the technology possible, but I also believe that they should have all the support possible. And I don't trust AI, and I don't trust camera systems to bring that support. What I mean is, they need to be out there. They need to know that when they're out there on the streets, they have support, whether it's from another person, whether it's from another unit, another car, whatever it may be. They need to know that they have the protection that they deserve. Because as I said before the break, this is all going to come together, and it's simple. We, you know, this is the problem. When you sit there and you say things like cops are criminals, people immediately, they get triggered and they get real mad. So I'm just going to keep this real simple. Why are you making it harder for the good guys to catch the bad guys? What and NOWACA, while NOWACA might not have the power to make sure that these flock cameras get installed everywhere, and I don't want to imply that they do. In that last segment, I may have implied that, and I don't want to do that. So I want to correct myself if I implied that to anyone. But pressure, and what do I mean by that? Well, because Cleveland and Cuyahoga County, they own majority of the votes when it comes to this. And so, you know, we talked about it the other day with that 50-mile radius right there around, I was going to say Cleveland Brown Stadium, the new one, which kind of, but Cleveland Hopkins Airport, that 50-mile radius that they want to build out. And this is the whole 15, the 15-minute cities, because I'll tell you, in a 15-minute city, I don't know how easy it is for a police officer to get in and out. Because, see, here's the thing. When I hear 15-minute city, I'm assuming that the roads are going to be sidewalks. They're going to have the little banisters and all that up in front. And they're not going to be able to get cars down there. You might be able to get a bike, maybe a horse. But to the horses, they say nay. You know, like just, you know, just it. And the reason why it's so goofy to me, because I don't understand it. I don't get it. It doesn't click to me. I can't understand how you would want to take away roads. By the way, roads that you spent so much money building throughout the years. Infrastructure. Like, you want to talk about infrastructure. What's more important to a city than roads? Good roads to drive on. And now you want to take them away and you want to make them walkways? What are we talking about here? What are we doing here? So, you know, they put these flock cameras up. They do all this different stuff. We're going to see a pressure put on it. Now, I give the city of Cleveland credit, and I'm probably in a week or so, let's see, the 29th, probably in about a week and a half, I'm going to take that credit away, and I'll tell you why, so you don't call me wishy-washy. I'm going to call myself out on it now. They're going to take these away, but they are not going to give the police what they need. The reason why this became political a little bit, or at least they tried to make it that, is because they said that it's being used to catch illegal immigrants, which, like I said, bad things can have benefits. You can look at something and go, wow, that's a good thing. And that is a good thing. But couldn't you say the same if police were allowed to do their job? If police had that funding, if police had the support from City Hall, if police had the support from the mayor, you know, the same mayor that ran on the issue of defunding the police, but they wouldn't call it defunding the police. Well, at that point they did, to be fair. That was right. That was in 21. So they called it defunding the police. But I ask the question again. Because it doesn't matter. It doesn't matter if you have cameras. It doesn't matter if you have drones. You know, you could have force fields up around the city. If the good guys can't do their job to catch bad guys, how do you expect things to be okay? Like I said, I'm not going to use cops or criminal, because people get real mad. People get real mad. And let's ask people that. How do you expect, if the good guys can't do their job, that the bad guys will go away? There's no way that they can. It doesn't make any sense. One balances out the other. One cancels out the other.
1: What happens when the technology fails?
0: Well, yeah, and that's just it. So, I mean, are each one of these are, and I don't know the ins and outs of it, but Kenny brings up a good point. Do these have little batteries in them? Can they last a week or two at a time? Because if we start putting AI data centers in here, get ready for the rolling brownouts like in California.
1: Well, I mean, you see it in, you know, you see it in movies and TVs. What's the first thing they do? Take out the cameras.
0: Yeah. And people are nuts in general. They're nuts. People don't care about cameras. Maybe 20, 30 years ago, they cared about cameras, but guess what? They don't care because they carry them in their pockets now.
1: They're everywhere.
0: They're everywhere. They don't care about cameras. They're so accustomed to it. I mean, think about some of the things that people put on their social media. Think about some of the videos and the pictures that they put out there. People aren't scared of cameras. They're used to them. It's part of everyday life now. So it's not intimidating to people, especially criminals that already don't care. You think they're going to care about a camera? You think that's going to be the thing that makes them go, "Ooh, I can't do it. There's a camera there." Not at all. We're going to take a break. When we come back, Christine Russo. As I said, I sat down with her earlier this week. We had it was a great phone call. It really was. She gave kind of like, you know, how things are going since the documentary and the work that she's doing. Like I said, legislation. She's working on a foundation. She's working on a fundraiser. All in all, I mean, it's incredible what she's doing, and you're going to find out more about it when we return. This is the Jake Underwood Show.
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17: Breaking news this hour from Town Hall. I'm Rich Thomason. The Supreme Court is siding with a Texas marijuana user who wants to legally own a gun. A unanimous decision against a 1968 law barring anyone who uses illegal drugs from owning a firearm. Secretary of War Hegseth did not sugarcoat his remarks to the NATO allies, speaking earlier today in Brussels, criticizing some European countries, he says, not doing enough to provide for their own defense.
18: Many countries following through, some that still need to do more. and we will be candid about that, both in private and in public. I think that's important. Friends being honest with friends.
19: Hegseth announcing a six-month Pentagon review of American forces in Europe. He also calls it shameful that European allies denied American forces access to bases during the Iran conflict. Labeled a Memorandum of Understanding, correspondent Andrew Stewart said it has now been signed by the presidents of the United States and Iran.
20: The agreement would open the Strait of Hormuz toll-free for 2 months. The accord would also affirm a commitment to Lebanon's territorial integrity. This in the face of Israel's action against the terrorist group Hezbollah. Both the U.S. and Iranian presidents have signed the deal.
19: Which also states that Iran may not purchase or produce a nuclear weapon. For Tehran, it gets an end of all military action, including in Lebanon, and Iran is granted access to a $300 billion development fund. New York City celebrating the NBA champion New York Knicks. Big ticker tape parade today. Millions of people expected to turn out for what's expected to be one of the biggest parades ever in the Big Apple. Watching Wall Street this morning, stocks are higher. The Dow Jones Industrial Average is up 281 points. The Nasdaq ahead 346, and the S&P is better by 76 points. More on these stories, townhall.com.
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22: Weather and traffic, we've got the answer.
3: Most of the earlier incidents have been cleared away. However, just a reminder that Rhodes Avenue between Colfax Place and Crosby Street is closed while they repair a broken water main. The current temperature is 76 degrees. Tomorrow's calling for a high once again in the mid-70s.
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0: 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And we have joining us now, you know her from, you've seen her in the documentary on Netflix, The Crash, with the tragic accident that happened in Strongsville. She lost her brother Dominic. We're gonna speak to her about that, as well as Dom and Davian's Law. There's a fundraiser coming up, and she's really getting involved, trying to do the right things. And I appreciate when people do that. So the least I could do is try to bring some attention to it. Christine, thank you for making time for us today.
7: Thanks for having me, Jake.
0: And so let me ask you, I don't want to talk too much about the documentary, because I think a lot of people, they've seen it, they know about it. But I do want to ask, you know, as millions of people, they've now heard Dominic's story. What's the response been since the documentary came out on Netflix?
7: I honestly, I didn't expect so much support and love and people sharing similar stories. I really have felt like all of us have felt, I guess, alone, I guess, in this. I didn't think that you would be surprised how many people that very, very similar situations that this has happened to, eerily similar. So I was very surprised at the support and the love and all the good, I guess. It's tons of people that, you know, tens of thousands of messages of support. Wow. So I've been very, very surprised with that, but it's been nice.
0: For the listeners that, you know, they'll know Dominic from the headlines and what they saw in the documentary, who was Dominic Russo, and what do you want people to remember about him?
7: Well, Dom was my little brother. We had a really close, we're Italian, really close family. He was kind, he was caring, he was so important to so many people. He had his whole life in front of him that was stolen, unfortunately. But yeah, it's hurt us really, really, really badly beyond words. I can't even put into words how terrible this has been on us, but he was just, you know, really important. He was our piece to the puzzle, you know, that'll be missing forever. And he was a great uncle, a great brother. He was funny. He was kind. He was caring. He was giving, fun to be around. He was fun, but yeah, we miss him a lot.
0: So, Christine, I have to give you credit, because a lot of people, when things like this happen, you know, they kind of just sink down and, you know, they get closed off. Not you. You're seeing this as an opportunity to, you know, get involved. And one of the things that you're getting involved with is the Dom and Davian's Law. What is that law, and why is it so important for you?
7: Well, it started about, we've been dealing with this for about 4 years, okay, with my brother's murderer getting attention. There's been shows, this has been covered on the news and things like that. Not as big, obviously, with Netflix now, never before like this. Mm-hmm. But so it's been something that I felt for a long time, because that's all that my brother's murderer ever wanted was attention. And it matters so much to her, the Instagram attention, making TikToks. And the biggest thing is, I always say, she laid in the hospital bed hours, not days, within hours, you know, maybe 12 hours, something like that. I'm not sure this amount, but posting TikToks, making TikToks and trying to get modeling gigs on Instagram after killing two young men within hours is shooting TikToks and on Instagram. It's twisted. And then I started seeing, after this movie came out, her family, her supporters, her friends raising funds for her, crowdfunding, Social media is being ran by the family. Donations to her commissary so she can make phone calls, all types of stuff. And I woke up one day and was like, I can't, like, I don't know how I would feel or how we would feel if she gets out of jail one day, because, you know, she only got 15 to life. She has a possibility of parole. So God forbid she ever gets out and she becomes, you know, an Instagram influencer and making all this money off of killing my brother. I just couldn't deal with that. So I was like, we need to stop this. Like, there has to be. And then I started looking and I was like, wow, the Son of Sam's that protects violent criminals from profiting off their crimes. It was written in the 70s and enacted in the 90s, and it's completely outdated. It only covers journalism, books, and movies. So it doesn't even touch on the digital era. Social media isn't involved. The internet, GoFundMes, anything like that is not written into law. So if we don't stop it, then she'd have the opportunity to profit off of killing my brother, and we can't let that happen.
0: Where does it stand now? It's an Ohio law, correct?
7: It is in Ohio. There's other states that have the Son of Sam's as well. I'm not sure what ones, but Ohio's is the Son of Sam's. There is a bill right now that I think the House just passed. It's called House Bill 505. And it's pretty much the same idea. And it's more of covers the crowdfunding. But we are looking to maybe speak with, we're supposed to be in touch with the Senate soon. I already talked to the House reps. We're going to talk to the Senate. And meet with them and testify and things like that, and see what kind of amendments that we can make to that to cover even more and figure out more loopholes, because there's been a lot going on just with my brother's murderer. And people all over have been messaging me that the same thing has happened to them with their loved ones being killed or hurt. And their persecutor, whatever, is out being a podcaster now. Wow. Things like that. So many people. I was so surprised. I thought we were all alone. That is not the case. There are so many people out there that this will affect.
0: When it comes to this, what do you hope lawmakers and like the public, what do you hope they better understand about the long-term impact of these tragedies and what, you know, the effects that it has on the victims' families?
7: I really hope that they understand. I don't know if you can understand how this feels unless you're in our shoes or in a similar situation. I always said, like, I couldn't imagine if, you know, my brother died or my sister, you know what I'm saying? I couldn't imagine. And then it happened and it's like, oh, this is how this feels. This is it's unbearable. And then to have somebody think that they're going to get rich off of it or famous from it, you know, and not be punished in jail.

0: organization?
1: So I'm really excited about this one, actually. This one is, here's what I want to do. I want to, backstory is, basketball was huge for my brother and my family. I went to all his games, wouldn't miss anything of his, you know what I'm saying? Like, we're that close.
0: Mm-hmm.
1: And then when my son was born, you know, I would pick up Dom on the weekends. We would turn the bedroom into a basketball court, and we'd have fun with my son. It was just a big part of us, you know what I'm saying? Like, our story. And so I was thinking, my dad obviously lost his son and, you know, is not taking this well at all, as you could imagine if you have kids. And every day I struggle with trying to find a way on how to make my family feel better, especially my dad, like how nothing will make him feel better. No, nobody will replace Dom. There's nothing, and nothing will ever make this feel like better at all. But I'm always looking for ways to, like, maybe make him feel better for the day, you know? And so I was like, you know what? I want to start a foundation, because my dad's a very caring, we all are, but my dad especially, very caring, very giving person, and he loves that. So I was like, I'm going to start a foundation. And what I want to do is find underprivileged kids, hopefully like whole teams in like maybe a bad area or something,
0: mm-hmm.
1: and people that can't afford, or these kids that can't afford their league fees or tournaments and things like that, because my son plays in leagues that I know kids can't afford, and I've helped out sometimes with them. But I want to end up sponsoring like whole teams and providing them with custom Dom shoes, socks, gym bags. All I want to do it with Nike, like do some kind of collaboration, because you can design all this stuff with Nike,
0: right,
1: and just pay to have the Nike logo, you know.
0: Mm-hmm.
1: But I want to get, I want to sponsor them and then have the whole team with like Dom jerseys and like in loving memory, something nice in burgundy, because that was his color, and then like have Dom written somewhere. So that's what I want to do, and do that as often as possible.
0: That's awesome. That's really cool. And that's, you know,
1: yeah.
0: Wow. Yeah. It's a good, that's a great way to give back. And another way that, mm-hmm. I hope people are able to give back is you have this fundraiser coming up. It's on June 27th. It's at the Tavern 150 in Brook Park. Can you tell, mm-hmm. us about this event and what inspired you to put this together?
1: We have been, this has been really, really rough, especially the Netflix movie coming out. This has been there's been a lot of support, a lot of positivity, but there's been a lot of negativity.
0: Mm-hmm.
1: And it's been a struggle, especially for my dad, who sits there and reads all the comments, and you wouldn't believe some of the things that are being said, you know, even though they're internet trolls and probably bots, you know, just set out to make people upset. He doesn't get that. Mm-hmm. So, I was like, it might be time for like to have a little fun with this. And I was talking to my cousin Justina, and she was like, let's put on an event and we'll fundraise for the foundation, we'll raise awareness for the petition, also host like an event and go live and make it kind of fun. All you can eat, all you can drink, there's so many baskets. The cosmetic surgery center from they're in Independence. They just donated like a $3,000 basket to the thing. I'm super excited about the baskets.
0: Oh, wow.
1: Really,
0: okay.
1: Really excited. But it's going to be a lot of fun. And then we get to raise awareness and for domestic violence awareness. That's another thing I'm working on, is I want to go high school to high school doing trainings, putting on trainings at high schools to give the warning signs for teens for domestic violence and like red flags and toxic, you know, just spread awareness on toxic relationships and what to look for and what to run from, basically. And that's another thing, we'll be raising awareness, and I'll be donating to some of the funds to some domestic violence awareness projects as well.
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1: They can contact, they can find me on any of my social medias, The Big Sister Unhinged. 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I'm on YouTube, Facebook, Instagram, TikTok. I'm not sure. JaneTrades.com is where you can get your tickets under the current events section, or you can find us on social media and get a ticket that way. 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

0: Yeah, and we're looking forward to trying to have a good time, at the same time as getting awareness out and things like that. So
1: I'll actually post the event link on our show Facebook page. So look up the Jake
0: oh,
1: Underwood
0: thank you.
1: Show, and yeah, and I'll put it on there for the listeners if they want to find out some more information or get involved. Christine, before I let you go, last thing I want to ask you, after everything that you've been through, and it's been a lot, what keeps you motivated to continue this work?
0: I just really miss my brother, and things are really bad, without him. So the only other option I had was to do nothing, and I wasn't going to do that. So we've done that for like 4 years, so I wasn't going to sit back any longer. I figured I'd use these opportunities to do some good, and make myself feel better, make the family feel a little better, hopefully continue on Dom's legacy in a positive light. I really did it also to like stop the spread of misinformation. But that's all I do. I just keep going because I just really miss my brother.
1: Christine, looking forward to the fundraiser. I'm going to try to be there.
0: Oh, thank that'd be great.
1: Yeah, absolutely. Yeah, we're try to get as many people as we can out there, and I want to thank you for your time today.
0: Thank you so much. It was nice to meet you.
1: And great to meet you as well. This is the Jake Underwood Show. We're going to take a break. When we come back, we'll talk about this a little bit more. We're going to, if it's not posted already, actually, I'm going to do it during the break. I'm going to go ahead and post the ticket link to make sure that you have all the information that you need there if you want to attend, and just share it with some people who may want to attend. This is the Jake Underwood Show. We're going to take a break. We'll be back right after this. 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
7: This is Kevin Coughlin for the Chairman's Hour with Brian Williams. We've been talking about aspects of American citizenship that are worth reclaiming. Today, I want to talk about voting, because it's not only a sacred right, it's a responsibility of our citizenship. Not only to go vote, but to educate ourselves about the candidates and the issues that are going to be on the ballot. I hear a lot of people complain about the quality of the candidates and the choices that we have in November. And I always tell people that if you don't like our choices in November, then you have to go and vote in the spring. The number of people that vote in primary elections is very low. In 2016, Donald Trump and Hillary Clinton were selected as the nominees of their parties by only 14% of eligible American voters. That's quite a figure, and it speaks to the need for people to take the responsibility of voting very seriously. Voting in this country is based on faith. Faith that together, we collectively get it right. when we cast our votes as a people. Generally speaking, throughout our history, that's been true. We've had good leaders and bad leaders, but the vote has always worked. Don't forget your responsibility to vote in this 250th year of our nationhood.
1: 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AM 1420, The Answer, 102.9 FM, or free on social media. You can watch us there, see some of the behind-the-scenes stuff that we're doing there. And a big thank you to Christine Russo. Man.
8: What a strong woman she is.
1: Yeah, no, wow. Like actually. Yeah, when we were doing that interview, which we might want to think about having people do interviews over Zoom more often. Because that audio was crisp.
8: Yeah, that sounded good.
1: Yeah, it did. But she was her kid. You know, her son's playing football. She was at like football practice. I'm just like, hey, you got time? She's like, yeah. You know, then we started talking and everything. But that's the perfect example of just there's a tragedy, and you can either get stuck in it. Mm-hmm. Or you could turn around and you could do, you know, you can make something out of it. And I just want to remind people of that fundraiser. It is to bring awareness to Dom and Davian's Law and for the Change the Game for Dom Foundation, which even that, I mean, that's a great idea. Go to these neighborhoods where people are, you know, the kids might not have money or, you know, parents might not have the money to get new shoes, get nice jerseys, you know, get the teams what they need so they get involved with that. I mean, that's huge. It's absolutely incredible. I did post that information on the Jake Underwood Show Facebook page. If you want to go there, if you could share it, get some awareness out about it. That event, it's going to be June 27th, 3 p.m. to 6 p.m. That's at Tavern 150. And it's $40 a ticket. Beer and well are included in that, and it's all you can eat.
8: Oh, wow.
1: Oh, yeah.
8: Wow. Right. I mean, that's...
1: uh-huh.
8: Even without helping people out, that's a great thing.
1: Right.
8: Like, that's fantastic.
1: That's pretty good.
8: And yeah. The plus that you get to help, I mean, that's a no-brainer.
1: Yeah.
8: Wow.
1: Yeah. So what is that? The 27th. Is that a Friday? It's a Saturday. Ooh, it's a Saturday.
8: And what time is that?
1: 3 to 6. Might be doing that. Like I said, I'm going to try to make it out there. But yeah, just, I mean, the fact that, and we've talked about this with Max Miller, Congressman Max Miller, a few times when he's been on. Just how some of these laws, because they were made however many years ago, how they're not really up to, mm-hmm. you know, they kind of have to be reviewed. I mean, it is crazy to think that. She put it perfectly. She said, the person that murdered her brother. You know, the fact that she could get out and she could start a podcast, make a bunch of money. Mm-hmm. You know, just all this. That's crazy to think about. It really is. I mean, that would be the equivalent of like Charles Manson gets out.
8: I mean, 15 like years is a long time, but is it really that long?
1: Yeah.
8: Is it really
1: right,
8: that long?
1: Right. Like, I mean,
8: my daughter's 15. So it's like,
1: yeah,
8: these last 15 years just blew by.
1: Like, yeah. Like, I mean,
8: like, it's insane.
1: Yeah. It goes quick. Now, with that said, she's eligible for parole. It doesn't mean that she'd get out, but there's still that chance that she could.
8: Possibility.
1: And you're telling me that she could get out and she can make money off of this?
8: Mm-hmm.
1: Like, what are we doing? And, you know, if you watch the documentary, you know, they really went in depth about how, you know, social media, it's the followers. It's all of that. That's what they're all about. And, you know, it was days after, and Christine talked about it in the interview. It was just days after that she was posting things on social media. They go in depth with it in the documentary about how, you know, people were, replying from Mackenzie's account, reaching out to these people that are like, oh, we should do a brand deal. And you know, they're a few days after, you know, the people aren't even they weren't even buried yet.
8: Yeah.
1: And they're already replying to things about brand deals and stuff. Like, it was absolutely crazy. It really is crazy. But, you know, like I said, this is one of those examples of you could either get caught in it or you could look at it and go, this really sucks, but I'm going to make sure, one, this doesn't happen to anybody else. And we're going to make sure people remember what happened. And it won't necessarily, what happened will be a negative. But the results with the way that you can help with the foundation and, you know, updating that law. It's going to help so many people to make sure that something like this doesn't happen again. And that's huge. That is a big deal. So yeah, once again, that's June 27th, 3 p.m. to 6 p.m. at Tavern 150, $40 a ticket. And more information can be found at the Jake Underwood Show Facebook page that's posted there. So go there. And, you know, if you feel so inclined, give us a like. Give us a follow. Stay up to date on the stuff that we're talking about here. This is the Jake Underwood Show. We're going to take a break. When we come back, a Missouri senator, he's not too happy about the MLB right now and what they did to a San Francisco Giants player. We're going to tell you what that is when we return. This is the Jake Underwood Show.
9: 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Weather and traffic, we've got the answer.
10: Rhodes Avenue between Colfax Place and Crosby Street remains closed while they repair a broken water main. The current temperature is 76 degrees. High wind advisory today until 6 p.m. Tomorrow it's calling for mostly sunny skies and a high in the mid-70s. That's your weather and traffic. I'm Chris Lively on AM 1420, The Answer.
11: 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The company is raising prices because of the increasing costs of memory and storage chips. CEO Tim Cook told the Wall Street Journal that Apple's been trying to shield customers from price increases, but the situation has become unsustainable. Demand for the chips has skyrocketed alongside the growth of AI data centers. Intel shares are surging after President Trump posted on Truth Social that the chipmaker has struck a deal with Apple to design and produce semiconductors here in the U.S. The iPhone maker has recently been in discussions about using Intel and Samsung Electronics to produce the main processors for its devices domestically. Wall Street is staging a comeback today with stocks climbing and oil falling as a peace deal between the U.S. and Iran spur optimism that a revival of the Strait of Hormuz will ease inflation risks. Right now, the Dow is up 0.5%, the NASDAQ and S&P up more than 1%. Erica Herskowitz, Bloomberg Radio.
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1: 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You'll see some behind the scenes on YouTube, Rumble, and X. We're talking about Josh Hawley out there in Missouri.
8: I love Josh.
1: Oh, man.
8: There's some, and it's tough, you know, because they are politicians and mm-hmm. stuff, but some of them just get things done, and some of them, yep. some of them don't. And yep. the ones that get things done, we've got to highlight them.
1: Can I tell you? As good as his hair looks in videos, it's that good in person.
8: Really?
1: Yeah.
8: Yeah, it does look immaculate.
1: There was it's so funny because I, every time I hear him, I think of this. We were at, was it Jay Bhattacharya's confirmation hearing? And he was on, you know, it's in the Dirksen building, and we're sitting there, and we're there on behalf of Mahai Action, and we're just watching, making sure everything's good. And he walked out, and I'm sitting next to a coworker of mine. We're both on the legislation team, and she goes, "Wow, he's got that senator hair." And I go, "Yeah, no, he does." And she's like, "It's just so perfect. I want to touch it, but I know I'm not allowed." And I'm like, "Yeah, I can't have hair like that. As much as I would love to have hair like that, it ain't happening."
8: No.
1: I mean, he does. He looks the part of a senator. Like when you think of like stereotypical Republican senator, he's the one that pops into mind, and he's a family man. And if you hadn't heard, it's Pride Month.
8: Huh? Are we still doing that?
1: Yeah, no, we're still doing that.
8: No, we're not.
1: Well, I'm not doing that. Well, some people are, and the MLB is one of the companies that are doing it, and the San Francisco, I almost said 49ers, the San Francisco Giants, they had their Pride Night. And, you know, this is where, listen, at this point, people haven't figured it out yet. It's all for, you know, money, which, you know, it's so funny that usually the people that would celebrate something like Pride Month are against corporations and capitalism because it's evil. And at the same time, they'll go out and they'll buy the rainbow hat and the rainbow jersey and the rainbow pants and the rainbow socks and the rainbow shoes, the rainbow glass and the rainbow beards and the rainbow. So, you know, they're all about it. And they spend all their money, so they go out there, and some of them have a lot of clothes on that have rainbows and some don't. And that's where people have a problem with the parades, just saying. But, you know, the issue is that a lot of people feel like it's being shoved down their throats, especially at a Pride night for a baseball game. Now, they're doing it to make money. They could say whatever they want about the reasons why they're doing it. They're doing it to make that extra cash, and that's what it was all about. So, some of the Giants players took it upon themselves to express themselves on a night about expression. And what they did was they wrote a Genesis Bible verse on the hat next to the rainbow. Now, the Bible verse that they are referring to, it's Genesis 9, 12 through 16, which is basically God's promise to Noah about the rainbow.
8: The end of the flood.
1: Yes. Nothing wrong with that.
8: What the rainbow actually stands
1: right.
8: for.
1: And I say nothing wrong with that, or so we thought, because people were outraged. Oh my goodness, this is crazy. And the MLB got mad. And basically told players you're not allowed to do that. I don't know that there's been any discipline with it, but it's just a lot of the press.
8: I think there was a stern warning.
1: Yes.
8: And there may have been like implications that discipline could come.
1: Right. So Senator Hawley took it upon himself. He goes, "You know what? I'm writing a letter to Rob Manfred." Mm-hmm. And get ready, because he makes a lot of good points. So people are going to be mad. He says he doesn't understand. Basically, this letter, it's like 2-3 pages, so I'm not going to sit here and read it word from word. But basically what he's saying is, "I don't understand why they're not able to do that when you sat there and you, you know, you encouraged people, you know, not only for Pride, but they had BLM, they had Black Lives Matter, they had United for Change messaging, and not to mention every sponsorship they can ever think of on a jersey. My goodness. So he's kind of calling him out on it. He's like, you know, this isn't right. You can't do this. First of all, it's their right in this country with religious freedoms to express their religion the way that they see fit. So they're allowed to do it. And at the same time, you can't sit there and go, well, we're a private business and we won't allow that. And then allow people to express things that are maybe viewed as the opposite side of things. Right? You can't, the same way that you can't have righties going around just doing right-wing things and tell the lefties no, insert bakery here, if you want an example. It's the same way that you can't have people that are left-wing doing whatever they want to do because they feel that it's their right or, you know, that's the exciting thing in the moment, so then they're going to do whatever they want to do. You can't have it both ways. Here's the thing. If you let one side do it, you got to let the other side do it. That's a part of the Constitution. That's one of our rights that this country's built on. So, you know, you can sit there and you can act like, you know, you can grandstand all you want. But if you're going to let one side speak, you got to let the other side speak. That's just the way that it works. That's just the way that it is. So now the senator he's demanding and he's asking the MLB to provide the exact uniform rule used to warn the Giants player. Every similar disciplinary action taken under that rule over the past 5 seasons. Policies regarding religious expressions by players. Now, remind you, this also comes... the story isn't complete yet, but James O'Keefe, he recently had a sit down. He does the undercover journalism stuff. And basically the way that he gets information, and it's very smart, is he has very attractive women go up to these frumpy front office people, whether it be at a company like the New York Post or New York Times, I should say, or the Washington Nationals. These attractive women, they flirt, and to try to seem cool, they sit there and they brag about things. One of the things that somebody in the Nationals front office was bragging about was the fact that they were shutting down people who were Christian. They were bragging about it. They were sitting there, you know, frumpy dude sitting there drinking wine or something. He looks like Jerry Nadler, you know, his gut hangs over his knees. No offense to anybody whose gut hangs over their knees. But, you know, and it's this, I'm going to be braggadocious to sit here and try to get the attention of this woman who is attractive sitting in front of me. That's the way that he does it. And look, it works. It works. So this came out, and then now we have the stuff with the Giants. So now Josh Hawley's going, you know, I've seen it one place, I've seen it in one organization, and now I'm seeing it again in the other. I need to see the rules. I need to see the things that these people are violating that they're getting in trouble. So yeah, not only is he demanding the exact uniform rule that was used to warn the Giants players, but also other times that this rule was used. He also wants policies regarding religious expression by players and policies concerning Pride Night participation and whether players face consequences for declining, and documentation showing how the MLB approved messages such as BLM and other social justice slogans. I think that's completely fair. Yeah, now, I do see some people losing their minds about it. So be it. You know, lose your mind. Go crazy. But, you know, like I said, you can't have you can't allow one side to do it. And then when the other side decides that they want to buck back a little bit and they also want representation, you can't tell them no. That's not how this works. That's not how any of this works. And just because you're trying to make jersey sales and everything, and that might upset people, and that's what they're upset about. That's what the MLB doesn't want. It affects their bottom dollar. It affects people buying things, or so they think, and that's why they're mad about it.
8: But they're not worried about upsetting Christians.
1: Oh, no, they don't care about that. I mean,
8: this is the same organization that had tranny nuns highlighted the
1: one. That's true. That is true.
8: Same organization.
1: I forgot all about that. Yeah, no, I forgot all about that. So, you know, this is where the problem comes in, and this is what I hope that there is a hearing about this, because I want to hear this question asked. So if the MLB is going to allow political and social justice messages, why is the line drawn when it comes to Christian faith messaging? What are you scared of there? What does that get in the way of? Because look, I mean, listen, I'm sure if you put out a San Francisco Giants hat or even a Cleveland Guardians hat that had a cross on it and a John 3:16 or a verse on it, I might buy that. Mm-hmm. Or if it's a shirt, I might buy that. there's a good chance that I do. That would be really cool.
8: Or put a Star of David on it, you know,
1: right,
8: something from the Torah,
1: right,
8: or something, whatever.
1: Any,
8: you know?
1: Any religion insert here.
8: If you're going to do it.
1: Yeah, by all means. And listen, now, if they're listening and they hear that idea, they just got real excited. They're like, ooh, more money we can't spend on Cap. So like, they're really excited about this. But so now you have to wonder, where's that line drawn and who put that line in place? Because you can't have it okay for one side and not the other. You know, we say life isn't fair, but the law for the most part is. The rules that are written here for the most part are, as long as you follow them. Life's not fair usually when people don't follow the rules, when they don't follow the laws. The laws are put there to make it as fair as possible. So why is it okay for one side and not the other? We need to take a break. We'll talk about this some more when we come back. And as well as we'll put a bow on the show. Final segment coming up right here, The Jake Underwood Show.
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8: Yeah, it's Thursday, yes. My dude.
1: Thursday, my dudes. That's right. This Thursday, June 18th edition of the Jake Underwood Show, right here, AM 1420, The Answer, 102.9 FM, or on your social media. You could go there, watch it live, see some of the behind the scenes, watch how Kenny and I giggle, because usually, like, something dumb is said during the break, and then we come back and we get real serious. So it does happen. It does happen. You know, there are times where it carries over, and we appreciate your patience. But we're talking about Josh Hawley and how he's kind of standing up to it. You know, this goes back to, you know, what I said earlier in the show about, you know, Graham Plattner. You know, we have to call it out when we see it. We really do. I mean, the MLB stuff, I mean, that is ridiculous. And this isn't an anti-pride thing. It's nothing like that. It's ridiculous on just the simple. It's just ridiculous because you're censoring people and you're allowing others to say what they want. You can't do that. You know, the freedom of speech, it's there not only to protect the speech you like, but also the speech you hate. And we forget that. You know, are you strong enough? Do you believe in the rights enough and freedom of speech to actually allow what people that you disagree with? Or do you believe in that right enough to let them speak, to let them express themselves, to let them write the Bible verse next to the rainbow on the hat? Because we can protect, it's easy to protect the speech that we like. It's harder to protect the speech that we disagree with. That's why it's there. That's why freedom of speech is so important, not for the ones that agree. It's for the ones who disagree. It's for the disruptors that go in there and they start to call things out, because you weren't allowed to call things out. That was the whole purpose in coming here and starting this. One of the purposes.
8: Well, and it's a both sides issue, though, too.
1: Yes.
8: I mean, let's not pretend that it's not. But one thing that always seems to hold true is that the party of tolerance is the most intolerant bunch of hypocrites that you've ever met. Every single time.
1: Yeah.
8: Yeah, they preach tolerance unless you disagree with them. Then they won't tolerate it.
1: Yeah, and that's the part that is forgotten when it comes to the freedom of speech. And Triv used to always play that clip from that Michael Douglas movie, The President of the United States. But where he would say that. How much do you believe in the freedom of speech? Do you believe in it so much to allow the people who disagree with you to say what they want to say? I believe in that. Mm-hmm. I believe in it that much. Say what you need to say. Let's have the discussion. Let's talk about it. But you have to be willing to do that. That is the definition of freedom of speech. Not only to hear what you agree with, but to hear what you disagree with. Somebody texted in and said, oh boy, another station that's usually conservative has a token lib who says that the major leagues have always had rules against putting writing on uniforms. The man from Youngstown, and I will sure, oh, he's saying that he will also miss a Schwabel's Jewish rye bread. cites his experience as a former minor league radio broadcaster. What do you think? They have a lot of rules. I mean, what doesn't make any sense to me. You can't write on your uniform? That I don't know that that's, I mean, it might very well be true, but also the minor leagues are completely different than the major leagues.
8: Yeah.
1: I mean, look at the promotions and everything else that they run.
8: Look at the hijinks they do.
1: Yeah. Like, and
8: it's fun, but it's insane. It takes away from the game, but right. It's still fun.
1: Well, and you know, to that point, I say, and the NFL has rules against celebrations. Meanwhile, if there's a sack, you got 23 and a half people running down to the end zone to dance in front of a camera. What are we talking about here? Yeah. Like, they practice that throughout the week instead of practicing how to catch balls and win games. Go Browns. Like, what are we talking about here? Now, to that, I don't...
8: Now, if your employer, and that's what this is, mm-hmm. if your employer is forcing you to wear something that contradicts your core beliefs, you have an obligation to try to correct that.
1: The same way, and I mean this, the same way that if on the 4th of July, they make everybody wear red, white, and blue, and if somebody just does not like what the country's doing and they decide that they don't want to wear it or they want to write something on the hat, I might disagree with it, but they have the right to do it. They have the right to do it.
8: Or if nothing else, just wear your normal uniform.
1: Right. Or but still, if they want to write it there, they have the right to do that. That's what's being missed here. They have the right to do that the same way we have the right to do that. You have a right to stand up and stand on your opinion and have your voice echo as far as you want it to, no matter how wrong you may be to the people who disagree with you. You have the right to do that. We can't just take rights away because it's not convenient for us in the moment because we might not agree with it. For instance, if somebody who is stupid enough to go out there and let's say they want to sew an Iranian flag onto the side of their hat. I don't agree with it, but they have the right to do it. It doesn't mean that we sit here and we shut people down because of it. Absolutely not. And corporations don't have the right to do it either when they're sitting there and they're telling you that you have to do something and you want to stand against it. Just because your job has a rule does not mean that it trumps the Constitution. Never, ever, ever, ever, ever. Like, no, not at all. But that freedom of speech, it's not just for the ones you agree with. It's for the ones you disagree with. We've forgotten that. We have completely forgotten that. As a country, we've forgotten that to the point that people get shot because they disagree with things that are mainstream, to the point that they get threats because they disagree with things that are mainstream. If you believe in the First Amendment that much, then you agree. Then if you support it and you believe in it, then you have to believe in it on both sides, in what you agree with and what you don't, because it's their right to say it. They're allowed to be as wrong as they want to be. They're allowed to sound as dumb as they want to sound. That is their right as an American. And you know what? People fought for that right the same way they fought for the other ones. So we can't sit here and cherry pick. Oh, well, I agree with what this person's saying, so that's what I want. And then this is absolutely not. Absolutely not. And that's how we get that. That's how things like the socialists, that's how things like big government, that's how they slowly start to take your rights away, because they're going to sit there and they're going to go, well, we can't have this evil things being said. Like Graham Plattner, the guy's a jackass. He's allowed to be. He's allowed to be as stupid as he wants to be. It's his right. But you know what else is a right? Our right to call it out. All right, to tell him how wrong he is. Or Biden, when he was doing his dumb stuff, wandering around, going God knows where. It's our right to call it out. And you know what? When we do something stupid, it's their right to call it out. We can't just sit here and decide to shut things down because we might not necessarily like it. We can't do that because someday the people in power won't like what we do, or vice versa. And the same way we don't want to be shut down, they don't have to be shut down. You sit there, you have a discussion with somebody, and you convince them and you tell them, you know, this is wrong and this is why. The truth is on our side. The truth has always been on our side, but we're scared to say it because we might be called a name. Screw that. We need to stop going with that. We have to stop being scared of words. They're words. The only power they carry are the power that you give it. That's it. That's all it ever will hold. What are we doing? How can we shut down whoever wants to say something? There are laws in place that if it goes too far, they're dealt with because there are rules to it. There are restrictions to it. You have the guardrails there. But for a corporation to tell you you can't say or do something? Come on. The Constitution was put in place for that exact reason. So governments and corporations who knew whoever, they can't tell you what to do. You have God-given rights as an American. Write whatever you want on your hat. Whether I agree or disagree with it, I stand by you because that's your right. Now, if you're wrong, I'll tell you how wrong you are. But I support you doing it. This has been the Jake Underwood Show. Thank you so much for listening, everybody who texted in. And if you watched on social media, thank you. We rolled it out today, something new. We'll continue to do that, and it'll get better as time goes on when you're watching the show. Tell someone about Jesus today, please. Give them some good news. There's a lot of negativity out there, so give them some good news. We'll be back tomorrow. Open Lines Ohio tomorrow. We'll talk whatever you want, whenever you call. We'll see you then.
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4: News this hour from Town Hall. I'm John Scott. Gas prices just below an average of $4 a gallon nationwide. That's shortly after President Trump signed the agreement with Iran. Gas prices now at $3.99 on average in the U.S. According to AAA, a gallon of gas has hovered above $4 a gallon since March. President Trump says any benefits tied to the new agreement with Iran would come with conditions.
5: President Trump is discussing a proposed investment fund tied to the new memorandum of understanding between the United States and Iran.
6: We're not doing anything. We're not putting up money. Only if they're doing things right. If they're doing things right. If people want to invest, they can invest. But they had this $300 million fund. It's only $300 million fund. It's only if they're doing things right.
5: Under the proposal, any investment would come from Gulf countries, not American taxpayers. Willie Nelson, the White House.
4: War Secretary Pete Hegseth lashing out at NATO allies that announced a review of U.S. forces in Europe.
7: Defense Secretary Pete Hegseth has criticized NATO allies for not taking more responsibility for their own security. The Pentagon chief announced a six-month Pentagon review of American forces in Europe to ensure NATO moves towards Europe leading its own defense. Speaking in Brussels on Thursday, Hegseth called it shameful that European allies denied U.S. forces access to bases for attacks on Iran. He emphasized the need for a new upgraded NATO, which he called NATO 3.0.
10: NATO 3.0 is post-Cold War recognition that it needs to go back to a real hardline military alliance.
7: I'm Karen Shamas.
4: The number of Americans applying for jobless aid fell modestly last week. Applications dropped by 4,000 to 226,000. That's according to the Labor Department. More on these stories from townhall.com.
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4: The Trump administration is buying back more offshore wind leases.
29: It's not going to be wind.
30: President Trump's made his disdain for wind energy plain, and his administration's now spent nearly $2.6 billion in an effort to discourage its expansion in favor of fossil fuels. The latest came Wednesday when it bought back leases for 4 more offshore wind projects. Chicago-based Invenergy agreed to end them in exchange for reimbursements of fees totaling $765 million. It had already canceled the largest of the 4 off New Jersey's coast in November. The others are off the coasts of Maine and California. The company plans to invest the money in natural gas and geothermal ventures. I'm Ben Thomas.
4: New York City threw a ticker tape parade for the Knicks that brought home the NBA championship this year fans had been hoping for since 1973. News at townhall.com. Here's the Midday Wall Street Business Report.
9: A higher open this morning for Wall Street following yesterday's losses. The sell-off triggered by speculation the Fed could hike interest rates later this year to rein in inflation. Now the market is encouraged by the Memorandum of Understanding signed by the U.S. and Iran and the prospects for a permanent peace. For the first time since March, gas prices are averaging under $4 a gallon. AAA's national average for regular, $3.99 a gallon. That's down a couple of cents from yesterday, and it's about 50 cents lower than a month ago. The price for a barrel of Brent crude oil fell $1.19 to $78.36. That's well below its $100-plus price from a few weeks ago. U.S. benchmark crude slipped $1.56, falling to $74.45 per barrel. For the Wall Street Business Report, I'm Rich Thomason.
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11: But be doers of the word and not hearers only. James 1:23. War with Iran is a preemptive religious war. After the initial bombings and the neutralizing of three tiers of Iranian command and months of a financial siege in the Strait, the Islamic State does not want peace, for they are dedicated to their devil. And be not deceived, the mass majority of Muslims, including here in the States, are ready. But we serve the living God, the one and only, the only begotten, who raised himself from the dead. Brothers, it is time. Be ye doers and not hearers only. I'm Jeff Toring, pastor of Liberty Valley Church, and we are one of his footmen. Come and join us.
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1: It is the Alex Marlowe Show, and we are in the celebration zone, celebration time today on the Marlowe Show. And it's not just because the Barack Obama Library has opened, which it has, and it's not just because the New York Knicks are going to be the first team to go to a Donald Trump White House from the NBA amongst their champions, which is great news. But that's not why we're celebrating. We're celebrating because the Iran deal is done, and I kind of like it. And it's there is a temptation, because you all know that I've got a pretty wide contrarian streak. There's a temptation to declare I love the deal because so many people are obnoxiously declaring they hate it online, even though I do think they are setting standards that are not real. I'll get to all those, but they're trying to act as though the deal does not hit benchmarks that were never actually the objective of President Trump, never have been, never will be. But overall, I want to give some details on where we're at with the deal, but we're going to start with what's happening now. Iranian tankers are now passing the blockade, so the blockade's up. Cargo ships are inbound through the Strait of Hormuz, and the world's oil is free. And companies are not necessarily stampeding. If they're a private company, there's some bolder countries that feel like it's worth the risk. So it will be a slightly gradual process. But gasoline is now dropped below $4 a barrel. We're seeing the price of oil plummeting in real time. And this is all because the world's economy is opened up. Dow is up. We've got under 75 bucks is a recording for oil. Brent's at 77. And all of this is because of the deal that Donald Trump cut. And the world is euphoric. The world is absolute and utter joy right now, which is, I thought we cared about the world community, but apparently not. Because if you saw the people, the G7, the countries of the G7, most everyone is jacked up by the fact that the world is open for business. And that allows for people to have better lives. People want the world open, and they want energy prices to be as low as humanly possible. The world's happy when you can get stuff done, and you can get more done when energy prices are cheaper and they're plummeting by the minute. So the Iranians could change their mind. They could cheat. They could lie. But oil flowing as of now in all directions, putting the world in a good mood. And we've got a while to see if this deal is going to hold. And I'll have more detail on where I think it could fall apart. But I do want to take on some of the critiques of what's going on. First of all, the worst part of the deal is Iran's going to get money. And Iran getting money is never a good thing. But I don't think there was ever a standard set by President Trump or anyone with any authority whatsoever beyond people in the commentariat space that Iran is never going to get money. There is always a intention, I think, from the Trump administration that if there wasn't going to be some sort of a full-blown regime change, then Iran was always going to be able to rebuild their country to some degree after the devastation that's taken place. I see a lot of silver linings here, but I will go for a slight mea culpa on the show. It's kind of marginal. But one of the discussions that we had yesterday when the leaked deal draft came out was over this $300 billion that was going to Iran. And I thought, that doesn't sound right. How can we give them $300 billion? And I was going through it and through the actual deal terms. So there is an ability for Iran to acquire $300 billion in a fund, but it's not coming from the United States. It's coming from a combination of other oil monarchies in the region that could invest in Iran and Iran's own money being freed up. So slightly better. And also, when you consider, we did way more than $300 billion worth of damage to Iran. And these are not reparations, and these are all contingent on Iran doing what they're going to say they're going to do in terms of denuclearizing. And it's theoretically supposed to go to rebuilding the country. So again, a fraction of the damage done, not coming from the U.S., coming from Iran's own money that was tied up, and oil monarchies that could invest in good faith in Iran if Iran is actually going to use it for infrastructure, rebuilding, etc. But it is Iran after all, and we knew what happened after the JCPOA, which was Obama's nuclear deal. Once sanctions relief came down, then all of a sudden Iran just started to rebuild their military. They started to do that very quickly, and they started to rebuild their equipment. They started going around the world doing a buying spree for all sorts of weapons, ammunition, and ability to attack others in the region. So we're going to have to stay vigilant on that, and it's going to happen to some degree. That is lamentable. But one thing that was always crystal to me is that this deal was never going to end in regime change. And I knew this for a couple of reasons. First of all, there's almost no appetite in the United States politically for a boots on the ground war. Not only does Donald Trump know this, but I think Donald Trump fundamentally believes this himself, that is not worth it to have these on the ground wars. Because if you think things are complicated now, putting boots on the ground to try to overthrow the Iranian regime in its entirety could take decades, and it might fail, especially when there was no plausible opposition that emerged to the Ayatollahs during this time. I didn't think there would be, and people were bending my ear constantly about the installing the Shah again and the Pahlavi dynasty is going to come back. I never see that as a credible option. I don't think the president ever saw it as a credible option as well. So if you take off the table that Iran was not going to completely topple without a boots on the ground war, then it was always a possibility that we were going to get to some sort of a truce, some sort of a peace that involved them getting some money freed up. So that is a bad thing. It's not a good part of the deal, but I do consider it a necessary evil if we're not prepared to do an on-the-ground regime change, and I don't think we are. So the other downside, proxy networks are intact, which means Hezbollah, Houthis, other terror proxies in the region are intact. And I'm hoping, and I don't have any evidence to suggest that this is happening. So this is, again, I'm going through some bad stuff first. I'm hoping that there is a plan to put pressure and perhaps destroy these organizations over time, but is not happening in this memorandum of understanding. So this is, though, where I want to get some positive stuff, because for a memorandum of understanding, this is not some sort of a treaty. This is not some sort of a binding thing where we can never attack them again. But for a memorandum of understanding, this is probably as good as it was going to get without boots on the ground. Because first you have to consider how much of Iran has been destroyed, how much of their infrastructure has been destroyed, and how much of their missile production capacity has been destroyed, their Navy set back, their Air Force set back. And all of the financial benefit that Iran could get from this deal is predicated on them further denuclearizing. We've already done years and years of damage to their nuclear program, but we're going to have huge verification and inspections to make sure that all the nuclear materials are removed and that more nuclear development cannot be done. For me, that's all it takes for this to be declared a W. So Iranian politicians are out there declaring victory, but they're doing that merely to save face. It's completely unrealistic to look at what we've done to that country. And the evidence, they still got the internet shut down. The internet is shut down because the people know.

0: countries, Saudi Arabia in particular, that are want to curry favor with Trump, the United States, and they want to be cooperative with the United States. And they're not going to keep pumping money into Iran via investments if they feel like it's crossing the United States. So really important. So one of the things that I'm seeing as a new standard that's online is that Iran's still going to have missile capacity. Well, we already took out all their long-range missiles for the most part already. And we're not going to be able to completely demilitarize Iran unless we're going to put boots on the ground. So once you understand that we're never putting boots on the ground, then this standard that they're not going to have any missiles whatsoever, that Trump kind of muttered under his breath that, oh, Iran, is, you know, they need the ability to defend themselves. That's not a priority for Trump. But unless we're realistically putting boots on the ground, we're not going to completely demilitarize that country. We're not trying to conquer that country, especially without putting a boot on the ground. So we got to be realistic here a little bit what our goals are. Our goals are a lasting peace, global prosperity economically, and making sure Iran does not have nuclear weapons. And that seems to be getting accomplished here. Iran has been left with an abundance of crappy short-range missiles and drones. Okay, this is a John Hayward, one of our top writers at Breitbart, phrased exactly that way to me. I thought it was brilliant. They have crappy short-range missiles and drones that can be used to annoy people, but they're not a conquering force. More on that when we come back. I'll give you the highlights and the lowlights of the Iran deal. We're breaking it all down. This is the Alex Marlow Show.
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4: Father's Day is just around the corner. 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But maybe for you, Father's Day isn't such a joyful celebration. Maybe you grew up with an abusive father, an absent father, or a father who was miles away, even

0: when he was physically in the room. I know exactly how pain like that feels. My dad walked out of my life when I was 5 and died from alcohol abuse when I was 11. On top of all of that, my stepfather abandoned me and my siblings literally the day of my mom's funeral. If Father's Day is painful for you, like it is for me, I want to encourage you to do 2 things. First, avoid hiding and seek healing. Share what you're feeling with a friend or a pastor. Fully acknowledge your loss, then look for healthy ways to move forward, like forgiveness. No, forgiveness won't erase your father's poor choices, but it will release you from the emotional prison you're trapped in. Second, value fatherhood. Celebrate the good men in your life, and if you're a dad yourself, be the kind of father you wish you had grown up with. You can't change your past, but you can redeem your story. If you'd like to speak to a counselor, give us a call here at Focus on the Family. The number is 1-800, the letter A, and the word family. I'm Jim Daly, and happy Father's Day.
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4: All right, so rolling through what I think are the best and worst parts of the Iran deal, which I'm very positive on at the moment. Adding to the worst parts, just to recap that, because it is appropriate to do this. This is really complicated stuff. This is high stakes as it gets. This is nuclear capacity for a evil regime halfway around the world with American lives on the line and American businesses on the line as well. Iran getting money is the worst part. They don't use it to build hospitals or, you know, soccer stadiums. They use it to fund terror proxies and to get weapons. And we need to do our level best to make sure that doesn't happen. But if we're being realistic, if we're not prepared to put boots on the ground, we're not going to be perfect there, and we all need to be adults here and make our peace with that. If you wanted a boots-on-the-ground president, you're going to have to elect someone else. That was never Trump. Trump was always a do-the-aerial-attack really quick, shock and awe, be unpredictable, and then be a tough negotiator. That was always Trump's thought, and that's exactly what he's doing. The last time the sanctions were lifted under Obama, they loaded up on weapons, as I noted, and I think that that's probably what they're going to try to do now. And can we stop them? I think will be a big test to see if this deal can go from good to great. It's going to be very hard for us to look back and claim this is a great deal if Iran just gets back to funding terror proxies and getting weapons. Okay, so here are some of the good stuff in the deal. First of all, lots and lots of off-ramps. Remember, not a treaty. This is a memorandum of understanding. This whole thing can go away the second Donald Trump feels like Iran is cheating or stealing or not doing what they were promising us to do. And this probably includes Hezbollah not behaving. Now, Israel's the odd man out in this deal. I was trying to plead with the Israeli government via the show. I don't know how much you're listening to the show. I'm sure someone is. But saying that you guys are not helping yourself with continuing the onslaught on Hezbollah targets in Lebanon. I know it's tough, but you got to hold your fire because it's just not going to favor you in negotiation. Israel was not at the negotiating table. And now there is a path for Hezbollah to get enriched by Iran and continue to attack Israeli targets. And that's not a good thing. I don't love that about the deal. But again, there are lessons learned here that Trump is the boss, as he said yesterday at the G7. So we need to look at, first of all that we've accomplished in terms of decapitating Iranian's leadership, destroying their air force, destroying their navy, and we're going to go get the rest of nuclear material, and we're going to make sure their nuclear program is set back for at least a decade, probably a couple decades. And looking at the denuclearization targets, that is the main thing. And if that gets done, this thing is going to be very positive. The other thing I like about this deal is the timing. I think the timing is fantastic because we are heading towards that summer gas season. Remember, I told you I'd circle Memorial Day on my calendar, so we're a week and a half past that. That would had to have been Trump's target, because then a lot of the positives that will take place from the war wrapping up, all of this can start taking hold in our economy as we head towards the midterms. And we're in a democracy, which means there are direct political implications for our foreign policy. And Trump has to be aware that now we've got 60 days, maybe it's 90 days, depending on how you read this thing, where we're going to let things normalize. And we could be looking back in 60 days and 90 days, and we could say that Trump really cut a fantastic deal. It looks like Iran is mostly behaving. They're coming back into the fold in terms of geoeconomics. And Americans are feeling a little bit better about things economically. And this is going to be a big W. And then if that doesn't happen, then he's going to have the opportunity to bomb the crap out of them again. So that is still pretty good. So, again, the world euphoric. A lot of the pressure is coming off. A lot of countries that are struggling. A lot of American families are going to start seeing a little bit of gas prices getting better, oil prices getting better. And remember, Iran does not have the ability to be a conqueror in the region. They've not been entirely demilitarized, but they are now have these dinky weapon systems now because we took out so many of their targeting systems, so much of their long-range equipment, and they're not the threat that they were just a few months ago, and we did this without expending unending amounts of American blood and treasure. So I'm pro. You guys, this does fit my sweet spot of I love when Trump goes in, kicks butt, and gets out. I do not like the George Bush approach where you go in, don't kick butt, and stay forever. So keep in mind when the commentariat is coming at you with their objections that how many of them are they knee-jerking? Are they trying to stake out an angle so that they are getting clout online? How many of them really feel like they've seen this thing play out all the way through? And I think this is sufficiently complicated and high stakes and nuanced that I feel very confident to let the president have this, and we'll reevaluate in 60, 90 days and see how we're doing. But if you're a peacetime person, I hope you're cheering this on. So you on the left, you in the anti-war wing of Trump's movement, a lot of people have been disaffected in recent days. You got to feel like this is a pretty good option. And if you're someone who likes the idea of boots on the ground wars, I'm just telling you, it was never going to happen. It was never going to happen. And there was never a path for some sort of a massive regime change so long as Donald Trump's president and there was no real credible opposition in Iran that anyone can point to. So that's where we are. And I think that's a pretty good summary. I dare you, find a better one. If you found a better one, email me, aloha@alexmarlow.com. I don't think it's out there. We'll be right back. We'll do some more variety on The Marlow Show.
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7: This is a Bloomberg Money Minute. U.S. jobless claims edged down in a sign of job market resilience. More than a quarter of a million Americans found themselves filing for first-time unemployment benefits last week. The Labor Department says it received 226,000 initial claims in the week ending June 13th. That's about 4,000 less than the previous week's revised total and basically in line with what most analysts were expecting today. Anthropic says it's joining Frontier, a collective dedicated to carbon removal. The artificial intelligence company's $915 million commitment doubles the size of the carbon removal organization. Frontier was founded by companies like Google, but Anthropic is the first big AI company to sign on as it tries to offset its carbon footprint. President Trump's interim peace deal with Iran is starting to take effect. It's sending oil lower and stocks higher on Wall Street right now. The Dow is up 0.33%. The Nasdaq up 1.33%. The S&P up 1%. Erica Herskowitz, Bloomberg Radio.
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0: On some more Iran details in a second, but we got some breaking news early this morning from Border Bill Malugin at Fox. The DHS confirmed an alleged ringleader of the UFC White House terror plot is a Mexican illegal alien who was granted DACA by the Obama administration. Abraham Hermosillo Alvarez overstayed a B-2 visitor visa and got DACA. So that's the dreamers. This is one of our dreamers. The FBI assessed that Alvarez was responsible for planning, organizing, and directing the planned attack. Alvarez detailed the plot in an encrypted group chat, including the planned use of counter-snipers and drones with the explicit intention of being as deadly as we can get. His co-conspirators face federal charges, according to DHS, of conspiracy to commit murder, conspiracy to commit violence on White House grounds. U.S. Immigration and Customs Enforcement, which is ICE, has lodged a detainer for Alvarez, and he's mugshot, smiling, ear to ear. So just a reminder at how the broken immigration system is eating our country alive, and this is one of the biggest stories of the year, and it's barely going to get any attention whatsoever. I feel like I'm doing the thing where I need to put my hands up in the air and wave them around to get people to understand that there was a massive terror attack planned on a White House event, and now we know it was already bad enough if it was some sort of a, you know, socialist, anti-billionaire, a Luigi-type style attack. Now we know that it's actually a guy who was a DACA guy who was an illegal alien from Mexico. So just remarkable. Our leadership class has been so derelict. None of this stuff should be even a consideration. So again, good stuff from DHS and from the FBI stopping this thing. Massive, massive deal that this is taking place. And I'll tell you, this is kind of apropos because I had a clip anyway of Joe Rogan talking about the event. Joe Rogan, you guys know, is not just a podcaster. He does the UFC stuff. So he does a lot of commentary in the ring for the UFC. Play cut six, guys.
1: By the time we got to the actual fights, dark out, perfect. The weather was perfect, so that wasn't an issue at all. And it was just the magnitude of the event. I know people saw it on television and it looked insane, but the magnitude of the event being there live. So there's the event that's taking place on the lawn of the White House, and that has 4,000 plus people. The Ellipse has 85,000 people.
2: This is
1: who
2: on
1: got
2: the ground
1: in for free. Yeah, it's like in the whole White House ecosphere. That was the wildest experience that I've ever had in my 20 whatever years of calling combat sports. There's nothing even close.
0: Amazing. Great stuff. Good stuff. Really love it. And it's just, remember, this event was so fun that the Democrats had to try to sue to stop it. So that's where they're at versus where we're at. All right. So back on Iran, because I want to get you to hear from the people who are most important here. And that's our president, vice president, and our secretary of war. Let's play cut 17. This is Donald J. Trump.
3: When I say permanently, it should be permanently. But if it's not permanently, we will bomb them. They will be bombed, just like I bombed them on Wednesday night and Tuesday night, and was going to bomb them on Thursday night at a level that was three times greater, and they knew that. I will bomb them. Now, that's with me as president. If you have a weak, pathetic president, maybe that doesn't happen, but I can only do the job that I have to do. I have a long time to go. I have almost 3 years.
0: So he's trying not to bomb people as much as he can. And it's amazing because we've seen so many genocidal people, including the Iranian regime. And so you feel like the whole world would just be just saying what a great guy Trump is that we're denuclearizing Iran and we're doing it in the most strategic way as possible. It does the least damage possible to human life. And still, you see stuff like this. I've been sitting on this clip for a couple of days. This is from the European Parliament. This is someone named Irene Montero, who is a member of the European Parliament. You guys got to see this, the cringe nature of this. Play cut four.
4: Happy birthday to Trump. Happy birthday to Trump. Happy birthday, Mr. Genocide.
0: The cringe nature is off the charts. Like, they're the cringiest people on earth. The Democrats can't stop being cringy. Do they have anything else? All they have are cringy people. So it's good to keep giving us content. But Mr. Genocide, he's trying to stop a genocidal regime, which is Iran. Okay, let's hear the Secretary of War gave a, I think, pretty historic speech at NATO where he just called them out to their face. Always just great, great, great stuff. PDXF, I'm going to play some of these cuts. Cut 11, please.
2: President Trump has been very clear on this point for many years and over two administrations. And for too long, NATO has been a paper tiger and a one-way street. No more. And that's what the Hague Summit is all about. That's what defense spending commitments are all about, transforming NATO back into a real military alliance that's focused on hard power and real deterrence, a NATO 3.0, modeled on the NATO 1.0 that won the Cold War, with our allies actually taking the lead in Europe's conventional defense. And that's what NATO was always supposed to be and what its framers like President Eisenhower always expected. Europe was not supposed to be a dependency of the United States.
0: Good stuff. And I think Europe being a dependency of the United States really factors in here. And I think a lot of it is, you know, European countries are probably largely going to be happy that Trump ended the Iran war. But it's noteworthy that they really should be more independent. They're depending on us economically in a lot of ways. They're dependent on us for defense in a lot of ways. And I feel like that the overall criticizing the alliance of NATO as a paper tiger and a one-way street is accurate. And him calling for some sort of a NATO 2.0 or even a NATO 3.0, a hard-edged, balanced military alliance emphasizing hard power, deterrence, European self-reliance, in the vision of people like Churchill, I wish there was a way to enact this, because I do think it's a wonderful sentiment from Secretary of War. Let's play some more. Cut 12.
2: As President Trump put it, and rightfully so, he gave our allies a test to support America when we asked for their help, and too many failed it. The United States has defended Europe for generations. And the president said, all he said was that our jets would need to take off from bases in Europe or our ships from ports to strike targets in the Middle East. Iranian targets that threaten European interests even more directly than they threaten us. But too many of our allies said no, or tried to drown us in arcane legal debates, or criticized us publicly for doing what they aren't prepared or able to do themselves. It was shameful.
0: It is shameful. This is a thing, the sense of shame. Shouldn't we all have a sense of shame in our lives? And you just don't feel the shame from the Europeans here that they're basically dependent on the United States for their security, that they could not have anything really huge break out. In the meantime, they're allowing themselves to get just devoured from within by multiculturalism and from open borders. All right, this is maybe the most important cut. Let's play 13, please.
2: And so we're doubling down on our effort to make NATO what it always was supposed to be, a balanced alliance with Europe in the lead for its own defense, NATO 3.0. And to make that a reality, I'm announcing today a six-month Department of War review that will examine America's force posture and basing in Europe. Up to 6 months, could be less. Let's call it the NATO 3.0 review. This review will be conducted with the benefit of inputs from the United States military, from European command. It will involve consultations with the U.S. Congress and with our allies.
0: So that's a big deal. So we're going to be reviewing basically how NATO is going. We're going to have a six-month time horizon. And they're going to assess the allies' seriousness based on base overflight access and support and their ability to meet their GDP targets for NATO, which are going to move toward 5% by 2035, which is beyond the old 2% target, which most of them don't hit anyway. So America's future involvement will be tailored to those shouldering a fair burden. Entirely appropriate, bold. And how many prior administrations would have had the guts to do something like this, especially in the middle of a pretty chaotic geopolitical environment? Absolutely dig it. And just remember, currently NATO Secretary General Mark Rutte, I think it's pronounced Retta, welcomed the remarks. He is supposed to be a Trump whisperer. I'm starting to understand this. Remember, he's the guy who called Trump daddy. That's the whole reason why he's there, Secretary General, is they know that Trump is the gorilla, the 800-pound gorilla. And Retta is there to try to help broker between NATO and Trump. That's why he's there. And so I can't wait to see this, but just fantastic, fantastic stuff. I love this. Is very and also highly appropriate. All right, so the next thing I want to do is I want to pivot to something that's really important as we're heading towards America 250. This is a poll. If you've not seen this cut yet, you're going to be seeing this a lot. This is from Harry Enten on CNN talking about a poll about who's proud to be an American at this point in time. I want to play cut 15, please, gentlemen.
5: Okay, what about this idea? Are you proud to be an American? Extremely or very proud to be an American? Again, look at this divide, a growing divide on this question. Back in January of 2001, 90% of Republicans, 85% of Democrats. This was after a very contentious 2000 election, keep in mind, right, with George W. Bush coming into the White House. You come over to this side of the screen in 2026, look at this. Again, the Democratic percentage absolutely plummets to just 29%.
0: Okay, because I want to make sure people who are in the viewing audience get this. I want to let them finish, but also I want to make sure you guys get the graphic. So this is an extremely very proud to be American poll. Republicans, January 2001, 90%. And good polling there because also that's pre-9/11. So that's like pre-9/11 numbers when there was a big surge in patriotism. Republicans, 90%. Democrats, 85%. In 2026, Republicans 90%, Democrats 29%. And this is interesting. It's a good chance for me to plug my podcast. I've got three new podcasts coming out over the weekend. I have Larry O'Connor, my colleague on Salem, Emma Jo Morris, as always, like every week, and Jill Simonian, who is at PragerU. And one thing we get into with Jill, who's one of the top educators in the country, is I talk about how a lot of where I feel like this moment, this woke moment is born of, is that the education system never taught that America was an exceptional place. And that's, of course, a petri dish for Democrat liberal activism and Democrat Party politics. And this is so stark. 2001, so just 25 years ago, 85% of Democrats said they were proud to be an American, 29% now. Of course, it starts in the school system, and it goes beyond that. The fact of the matter is that half of our country is being steeped in America's a particularly bad place, and they're knocking at patriotism even at our 250th. For all the good that America has done worldwide, all the innovation, so many ways, people still hate this country, and just learn to recognize that. That's what we're up against. Very important. Be right back. Wrap up the show.
6: War of 1812, our nation fought and won America's religious freedom. Today, that constitutional right is being assaulted once more from within.
7: Religious liberty and rights in general were under attack. We all of a sudden became the enemy.
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0: Every beautiful team on the show. Greg Evan, Sean McConnell, Roger Wicker Jr., Rick Block, Kira Charlie, Matt Sybil, Junior Producer Ricky, Misty Callahan, John Cassio, Daniel West, all do vital things to make the show happen. On the podcast feed, I will be talking to Emma Jo Morris later. I'm going to bring up that Hunter Biden has just asked Joe Rogan to conduct a cage match between him and Don Jr. Hunter is cheapening his brand. He was the coolest damn around, and now he just seems to me to be the most cringe. I just don't get it. Hunter 2.0 or 3.0, whatever he is, not working for me, and I'm very annoyed by it. I haven't done any more content on Obama's library, which has opened up, and the library is all just going to be a place for him to launch grievances from about this country for a long period of time while announcing that he's not the guy to launch grievances about the country. Let's play cut five. I got this cut. Let's do it.
1: You have people who aren't trying to get every last nickel and aren't cutting corners when it comes to values and treat people high and low with respect and kindness and handle their business. And there are people like that all across this great country of ours. And their voices are not heard because we got a set of institutions that have fallen victim to the siren song of everything's about money and everything's about attention and everything's about fame and everything's about getting over.
0: So now the new spokesman against making money, getting attention, and getting fame is Barack Hussein Obama. He's the guy. He's the one. He's the one we've been waiting for. That is audacious. You know, they talk about his audacity of hope. That's audacious comment. A guy who had no record and was steeped in the politics of communist radicals growing up, became president after a half a term in the Senate, and then got 10-figure Netflix deals and stuff like that, and used to do his brackets during the NCAA March Madness, and always puts out his list of his favorite movies. It's come on, you'll be kidding me. This is the thirstiest president we've ever had, and that's saying something. But he's the one who's going to slowly, meanderingly lament that people are chasing nickels and chasing fame. Okay, bud, this is the country you created. All right, let's see what other things that are going on that are of note. RFK Jr. has announced obesity rates in America are down for the first time in half a century. Again, hate to plug it again, but good stuff happens over there. I just watched this, put it on for Mrs. Dr. Marlowe yesterday, my half an hour sit down with Robert Kennedy in the Salem LA studios from a couple of weeks ago. And he goes through, he thinks these GLP-1s are miracle drugs. It's not that there aren't any negative effects and that everyone should be on them, but overall miracles. And we want people to not be obese. It is a huge problem for our medical system. It's a huge problem for people's health, wealth, and happiness. Into a positive thing, and just, again, people aren't going to do it all with self-discipline alone. Just realistically, that's just how things are. So just another interesting thing that's happening, taking place, and noteworthy. I've not done enough Cuck Month content today. Do I have anything? Because I thought I had a good, Yeah, I got a drag queen for you guys. Why don't we do this? I don't want to miss the content opportunities for Cuck Month. This is Madam Zapple. We'll play some Madam Zapple at a drag dance in Swampscott, Massachusetts. Cut 14. Right, so we're not getting audio on this, but you can see this if you're on the screen. This is a large man who has, I think, in a dress with large fake breasts and has butt implants in a park in Massachusetts. And the frightening thing that's happening here is that there are children everywhere. So children everywhere, sexualizing the children. This is what happens in this country, that we've taken patriotism away from 75% of Democrats now don't like this country. This stuff is just unbelievable that this is real. And then we've got God out of all sorts of modern life in America, and what's replaced it is not something great. It's not people just doing community service. It's not people, you know, creating great literature or art. Nope, it is drag queens in a park in front of children, sexualizing the children. This is the perversion, the predatory nature, and you see people that continue to pander towards the trans people. And just know that it's a sexual fetish for a lot of the people who are doing the dress-up. I'm not saying every person who's ever done drag is a sexual fetishist, but a lot of this is how they get their rocks off, and they use your kids to do it. So it's that America versus Trump's America. That's all I got to say. That's the America 250 message, and that's today's show's message. See you all tomorrow. Go in peace to love and serve the Lord.
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13: 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The answer. 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
14: News this hour from Town Hall. I'm John Scott. The U.S. and Iran have signed an initial deal to end the war, ease sanctions, and open the Strait of Hormuz as nuclear talks continue.
15: The initial agreement calls for Iran to dilute its stockpile of highly enriched uranium. The accord would also waive sanctions on that country, immediately permitting Iran to sell its oil freely. That's what U.S. officials say. Those officials read the language of the memorandum on ending the war to journalists on Wednesday.
14: That's Washington correspondent Andrew Stewart reporting. Meanwhile, Iran has released a similar version of the accord, the agreement also opening the Strait of Hormuz toll-free for 2 months. The remnants of Tropical Storm Arthur battering parts of the southeastern U.S. with heavy rain, sparking flash flood and tornado warnings along the Gulf Coast. This man in Covington, Louisiana, filling some sandbags just in case.
7: You never know what Mother Nature's going to do. We both went through Katrina, Hurricane Ida, which was really rough, especially in Covington. We just want to make sure like we're safe.
14: Arthur, the first tropical storm of the season in the Atlantic Basin, was downgraded to a low-pressure area along the upper Texas coast Wednesday night. It will continue to weaken as it moves inland into parts of Louisiana, Mississippi, Alabama, Georgia, and the Florida Panhandle, while still dumping heavy rain, according to the National Hurricane Center. The Supreme Court siding with a Texas marijuana user who wants to legally own a gun. It's the latest in a line of firearm cases from a court that has expanded gun rights. New York celebrating the Knicks in classic style, the city throwing a ticker tape parade for the team today. For the team that brought home the NBA championship that fans had longed for over 50 years since 1973. More at townhall.com.
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14: Senator Bernie Sanders proposing a plan to give Americans ownership stakes in the country's largest artificial intelligence companies. Bob Agnew reports.
21: Sanders' legislation would impose a one-time 50% tax on the stock of major AI companies and place those shares into a sovereign wealth fund to be overseen by an independent commission. Sanders estimates the fund would be worth roughly $7 trillion and provide annual payments to Americans. While the idea of public ownership of AI companies has been backed by President Trump and AI executives, Sanders' proposal goes far beyond that, with the public having decision-making power over the companies. Bob Agner reporting.
14: A Long Island architect who lived a secret life as the Go-Go Beach serial killer has been sentenced to life in prison without parole. Rex Huerman had previously admitted in court to killing 8 women. DNA evidence helped crack this case. News and analysis at townhall.com. Kansas City, Missouri plans to boost security by installing facial recognition cameras on buses. However, the rollout has been delayed due to technical and financial issues. Officials hope the cameras would be ready for the World Cup matches the city began hosting this week. Privacy concerns also played a role in the delay. Finding a summer job proving hard for American teens.
22: Federal data shows the share of 16 to 19-year-olds with jobs has fallen from roughly half in the late 70s to about 3 in 10 today. Teens across the country say they have submitted dozens of applications for restaurant, retail, and other entry-level jobs, often without getting an interview. Labor experts say fewer entry-level jobs, leaner staffing, and competition from more experienced workers are making it tougher for young people.
23: Oh, yeah! There it is! What do you mean? That real first warm day in Cleveland. Man, the whole city wakes up.
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4: Today, we begin our two-part series on the South Carolina governor's race. Lieutenant Governor Pam Yvette joins us, one of two finalists in the GOP runoff. And Attorney General Alan Wilson joins us tomorrow. We have complete coverage of American elections, always here on the Scott Jennings Show. Fallout continues from the president's memorandum of understanding with Iran. I'll bring you the latest, including my opinion, in just a few moments. And, you know, the World Cup has brought a bunch of foreigners to America, and newsflash, they think the United States is pretty awesome. Our friend Yael Bar-Tur has a good column on loving America. We'll discuss it with her today. Today is Thursday, June the 18th. I'm Scott Jennings, coming to you live from Birmingham, Michigan, for Salem and for the next couple of days. One programming note for today. On the show, we interview the Speaker of the House, Mike Johnson. Magic Mike just poked his head in the door. We're going to talk to him in about an hour. You don't want to miss that conversation. On this day in history, an era came to an end. For 23 years, Europe had lived under the shadow of one extraordinary man. Kings feared him. Generals studied him. Entire nations rose up against him. And they had tried to stop him before. And they had defeated him, exiled him, sent him away to an island, and assumed that history had finally turned the page. But history had other ideas. He came back. And somehow, almost unbelievably, thousands flocked to his side. Governments panicked, armies mobilized, and for one last season, Europe wondered if the man who had already conquered so much of it before might somehow do it all again. Then on a rainy Sunday in Belgium, 1815, the waiting ended, and the little village where it happened would give the English language a new expression. Even today, when someone meets their ultimate defeat, we say they have met their Waterloo. And the man who met his Waterloo in Waterloo that day, of course, was Napoleon. As for today's news, some are wondering if President Trump has met his own Waterloo in France, where he signed a memorandum of understanding to end hostilities with Iran. At the palace at Versailles, no less. President's being met with criticism from many quarters on the right and on the left. One thing is clear, the president was weighing economic concerns as much as any others, specifically having to do with the world's oil reserves. I want you to take a listen to this in cut number one.
5: Also, we run out of reserves in about 4 weeks. You know, there are reserves all over the world, and we would really run out. And there'll be a time when you wouldn't be able to get it. And you want to see bedlam? So for all those so-called geniuses that want to show me how smart they are, ask them why didn't they blow up General Soleimani. Ask that of the general and a couple of other people that I like very much. But boy, are they wrong. Go ahead. How about you?
4: Now, the president has always been tough on Iran, as he alluded to there, but he did feel, obviously, that he was on the clock in this conflict, that he was weeks away from a global energy catastrophe. So the president faced two choices: negotiate the best deal he could get with a clock ticking, or, well, listen to the alternative in cut number two.
5: The alternative would be a worldwide depression. You know, the stupid people want to have a worldwide depression, and they're stupid people. So you can only go so far. drive somebody into the ground and a lot of bad things happen. Number one, the strait would never open because they don't like floating billion-dollar ships up and down a strait when there are rockets flying over them and mines all over the place. So the strait would never be open. It wouldn't be open for a long time. So we have a very hot stock market, and we have starting to be a very low oil price.
4: I don't view this as American surrender, as some have dramatically claimed, as much as the president simply reacting to economic reality. This conflict obviously lasted longer than he had hoped, and he believed that he had achieved enough militarily, dating back to his first term, to justify ending the conflict now as the specter of economic calamity loomed. This is fundamentally a peace plan built on two things: keeping the world's economy intact and hoping for behavior modification out of the Iranian regime. I want you to listen to the vice president, J.D. Vance, who briefed the press a few minutes ago. Cut 12.
6: On the military side, a couple of things that are still true and will be true whether the Iranians comply with the rest of the deal or not. Number one, their nuclear program has been completely destroyed. Their capacity for enrichment, the facilities at which they were using to develop enrichment and develop a potential nuclear weapon, those facilities are still destroyed. Their conventional military is still destroyed. Their capacity to threaten their neighbors is still largely gone. And now we see whether they are willing to comply with the next step of the president's peace plan.
4: Now, some on the right are criticizing and attacking the president and the vice president. And as I say, after every major decision, criticizing the president is every American's right. But if you voted for him, remember that you voted for him because you trusted his judgment on matters such as these more than the alternative. The GOP hawks are not happy, and some on the extreme left seem unhappy as well, despite claiming for weeks they wanted this war to come to an end. Some of this criticism is not grounded in deep thinking, but rather in shallow politics. Now, I'm worried the Iranians can't be trusted. I'm worried about letting them have access to money, which they could rebuild instruments and networks of terrorism. And I'm worried about allowing them to keep any ballistic missile capacity, which was one of the reasons that we went to war in the first place. The idea of Iran putting a nuclear warhead on a ballistic missile that could reach into Europe or someday even further. I think the president shares those concerns as well. And I also think he considers the memorandum of understanding to be, well, not a handcuff, shall we say, on further military action. Listen to Cut 3.
8: Is the text of the agreement now final, or are you still...
5: No, it's not final. It's a memorandum of understanding. And if I don't like it, we'll go back to shooting at them, dropping bombs on their head.
4: Now, the clock has started on this 60-day window to negotiate the final deals and details. The president reserves the right to use the U.S. military again, obviously. And he reserves the right to determine if Iran is serious or if they are simply leading him on. The latter may be true, and we'll know soon enough. The hope is that they change their ways, and the reality is that they may not. And so clear eyes and vigilance must persist. What are the politics of this back home for the president? Well, there seems to be some certainty in political quarters that this deal will be unpopular. I'm not so sure. Polling on the war has been underwater for some time, and now Trump and Vance have ended it, and presumably the economic benefits will follow, chiefly in the form of lower oil prices. Oil trading around $75 a barrel today. Nationally, gas prices are below $4 per gallon, much lower than that in many places in America. And they are likely to go lower.

0: with a weakened Iran is a win, no matter what the president's critics are calling it. One more note for you. The terror plot against the UFC fight at the White House. It's been revealed today that the mastermind was an illegal immigrant, 31-year-old Mexican national, in fact, who overstayed a visa and later received protection under the Obama-era DACA program. Feds say Abraham Alvarez helped organize a planned drone and sniper attack. Five suspects charged, and if convicted, they could face life in prison. 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I'm Scott Jennings for Salem. 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
6: And here with us means Birmingham, Michigan today, where we bring you this live broadcast. And in just a few minutes, we'll be hosting for a conversation the Speaker of the House, Mike Johnson. He and I find ourselves to be crossing paths in Michigan today. We look forward to talking to the Speaker about the news of the day. I want to talk a little further about the Iran deal. Vice President Vance wrapped up just a little while ago a press briefing at the White House talking about the Memorandum of Understanding and answering a lot of reporter questions. First thing is, how are the markets and the oil markets in specific responding to all of this? Let's see here. Right now, crude oil trading at about $75.27 a barrel. That's a down about 2% today. National gas prices are down under $4. And in many places, by the way, particularly in my home of Louisville, Kentucky, they're much, much lower than that. The Dow Jones Industrial Average up about a half a point today as we broadcast. NASDAQ up almost 1.7, and the S&P is up a little over 1%. So you can see the markets and the oil markets are all responding the way the president and the vice president would have wanted. There have been a few things on the mind of Vice President Vance, who has become the public face of this Iran Memorandum of Understanding deal. And one of them is his back and forth with people on the right who are criticizing this deal. Some have called it a surrender. Some have called it a capitulation. Some have said this is a blunder, perhaps a historic blunder. I mean, I've heard a lot of critics out there on the right. J.D. Vance had answers for them today. Let's listen to all of this, cut number 13.
7: Now, what I would say to, you know, some of the critics of the deal that I've heard that will say, well, Iran's going to get all this benefit. I'll repeat what I've said, and I'm probably going to have to repeat it a number of times, is what is the benefit that the Iranians get that they didn't have before? And the answer is nothing. They don't get anything unless they change their behavior. If they change their behavior, that is a thing to celebrate. That's going to transform the Middle East for a generation. If they don't change their behavior, they don't get the benefit of the bargain. And I think, I got to be honest, I think fundamentally this idea that, and it's a misrepresentation of the MOU, this idea that the Iranians get all these benefits before the deal is actually consummated, the idea that they get benefits before they change their behavior, is fundamentally a talking point that is issued by people who want the conflict to continue indefinitely, despite the fact that that's not good for the American people and it's not good for the region.
6: Interesting comment there from Vance at the end. It's not good for the American people for the conflict to continue. Now, those on the right who are criticizing President and the Vice President here believe they have stopped short, that they had Iran on the ropes, and that they should have continued the bombing and military campaign to further cripple and destroy the Iranian regime. And that's a legitimate and valid viewpoint. It's the first time in 47 years we've ever come close to having the Iranians on the ropes in a way that might materially change what's going on inside the country. On the other hand, as I reported to you at the top of the show, the issue here, obviously, just listen to the president's own words, was economics. The economics of this, not just for the United States, but for the world, meant that the president was on the clock and that something had to be done. And the reason they were on the clock is because world oil reserves in just a few weeks were going to run dry. And although we certainly produce enough oil here in the United States to supply ourselves, the world market could have been thrown into chaos, and the president said it would have been bedlam. So that's not an illegitimate thing to consider when you are managing the end of a conflict that you yourself started. Vice President Vance also today had this to say about taking a holistic approach to see if Iran is crossing any red lines before any further military action could take place. Let's hear him again in Cut 16.
8: The president has said that if Iran doesn't behave themselves, we're going to resume military action. So what is the red line for what Iran can do before they cross that red line and we do resume military action?
7: Well, it's just it's going to be a holistic approach where we look at their behavior. Are they funding terrorism? Are they leading to attacks of other people? Are they trying to get centrifuges to redevelop their nuclear weapons program? There are all these questions that we're going to ask about whether they've actually changed their behavior. Do they allow the inspectors in as they have promised that they would do, or do they refuse to allow those inspectors in? A whole host of things we're going to see. We're working towards a very successful resolution of this process. But again, it takes two to tango. And what the president is just saying is that we maintain economic, diplomatic, and military leverage that nobody else in the world has. So if the Iranians want to change, great. We're going to help them. If they don't change, we still got all the cards.
6: Differences of opinion out there about whether there should be any hope at all for the Iranians to change. But as Vice President Vance said today, what does it hurt to try? We'll find out the answer because that is the path that we are on. You know, when I am preparing for this show for topics like the Iran deal or for topics having to do with virtually anything, I need well-rounded information. I need lots of sources. I need to know what everybody is saying on the right, on the left, mainstream media, independent media, the podcasters. I really need a 360-degree view of it all, and that is exactly why FreeSpoke exists, and it's why I use FreeSpoke. It is an app built to give you the full picture, not a filtered version, not something that an algorithm has determined that you want to see, not something that says, oh, we're just going to give Scott what will make his hat, well, it'll make him happy. It'll tickle his pleasure centers. We're going to give him all the information. That's what every news consumer should strive for. You want to know everything. For me, trying to talk to you every day, trying to debate on CNN, you know how necessary that is. I would recommend you get freespoke.com/Jennings. 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You're going to love the app. Download it today. You'll have everything you ever needed to know. When we come back, Missouri Senator Eric Schmidt is here right after this.
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10: This is a Bloomberg Money Minute. Amazon is in talks to sell its custom-made artificial intelligence chips for use in other companies' data centers, a move that would cut into NVIDIA's dominance. Amazon's AI chief says the company's begun discussions with potential customers but declined to name them and views AI infrastructure as rapidly evolving. The third version of Amazon's AI accelerator, Trainium, is largely sold out, and there's already strong interest in a fourth version expected to debut next year. Intel shares are surging more than 10% after President Trump posted on Truth Social this morning that the chipmaker struck a deal with Apple to design and produce semiconductors here in the U.S. The iPhone maker has recently been in discussions about using Intel and Samsung Electronics to produce the main processors for its devices domestically. On Wall Street, stocks are climbing as the U.S.-Iran deal spurs optimism and a retreat in oil. Right now, the Dow is up 0.25%, the Nasdaq up nearly 1.5%, the S&P up 1%. Erica Herskowitz, Bloomberg Radio.
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6: Sometimes people ask me, Scott, when you're not fighting with people on CNN and you're not doing this radio show and all the things that you do, what do you think about? What is it that you do for fun? And often I just think about things like this. What is the greatest defensive play ever made in baseball history by a human being wearing a St. Louis Cardinals hat? And I previously would have said something like, I don't know, Jim Edmonds, over-the-shoulder diving catch, any number of Ozzie Smith plays at shortstop, recently Mason Wynn making amazing plays. But they've all been replaced by my next guest. Let's take a look. The other night, Washington, D.C., under the hat of the St. Louis Cardinals, this play was made in left field at Nats Park. Cut 11.
18: That one struck to left field, and what a dive! Whoa, what a great play!
19: Eric Schmidt, amazing catch down the left field.
18: The Redbirds would be proud of a play like that. Look at the nose.
19: Wow, and he roughed himself up here a little bit.
6: amazing diving catch in the congressional baseball game made by the senator from Missouri, Eric Schmidt, who joins us live. Senator, first of all, congratulations on living out every adult male's fantasy to make a diving catch in a Major League Baseball stadium. And number two, how is your nose? We saw a lot of blood on your face after that incredible catch.
20: It's doing okay. I didn't know I was bleeding until a teammate told me. And in classic Missouri style, I wiped the blood on my pants and rubbed some dirt on the nose and said, let's keep playing. But my elbows were kind of scraped up more than my nose, because that's the warning track is effectively gravel, right? And so, I paid the price, but I would do it over and over and over again. There's no doubt about that. So,
6: yeah, what an incredible feeling to do that in a Major League stadium and the crowd. And you made sport. You were on the top 10 list on SportsCenter. I mean, one of the greatest plays in America for one night. Pretty cool.
20: It was. And it was on MLB Network. And it's been kind of crazy, Scott. Like, it kind of broke containment. Like, it got outside of the normal, like, kind of political realm. I've had people that I've not talked to in 30 years reach out to me. Somebody sent a poem in from Missouri about the catch. Tony La Russa texted me. I mean, it was just your point about dream come true. That's what it was. So I'm just glad I got to it, held on to the ball, and we won. So it was fun.
6: Yeah, congratulations on the catch, and congratulations on winning. The Republicans have now defeated the Democrats six straight years. You know, I'm back in Kentucky, and the one Democrat in our congressional delegation is a guy named Morgan McGarvey. He got a base hit for the Democrats. The headline in the paper was local congressman MVP for Democrat team, and I thought, boy, being the MVP for a team that got beat 11-2, not the trophy that they think it is, but that's what you get out of the paper back in Kentucky, I think.
20: Yeah, I think I actually got my first, maybe the first positive headline I've ever had from the St. Louis Post-Dispatch, because they said Missouri Senator stars in Sports Center highlight from congressional baseball game. So I'm gonna probably frame that, because I don't remember another positive headline.
6: Yeah, it's a rare to get anything good out of these big city papers anymore if you're a Republican member of Congress, even though you often deserve it. Let's talk about what's going on in Washington, by the way, Senator Schmidt. And I want to start with the breaking news, of course, and that's that the president has signed this memorandum of understanding with Iran. Now, he's getting some criticism from the right, including from some of your colleagues in the Senate, including Ted Cruz and others. Getting a little criticism from the left, and of course the media is never happy with anything Donald Trump is doing. You've read the deal. You have been following this conflict and the goals of it. How do you read it? How does it strike you today? Where do you think we're headed?
20: Well, I think the president was very clear in what the mission was, which was to ensure that Iran would never get a nuclear weapon. And he has effectively sunk their navy. The airspace, you know, we own the airspace. Military has been knocked out. The nuclear program and the ambitions have been knocked out. And so this memorandum of understanding ensures that they won't have it. I mean, the Iranians are signing on the dotted line that they won't ever pursue it. Now, do we have to verify that? Of course. Of course we do. But that, I think the president took action that created the space for diplomacy. And this is the result of that. So, you know, I just don't, no matter who you are, what your political stripe is, I think this is a good result to have peace in the region, and we'll see if everything kind of holds. But this is a significant progress for this thing to be, you know, winding down, and then, you know, basically a further negotiation about what the protocols are, what are the verifications to ensure that they're not getting a nuclear weapon. And that was the goal all along.
6: Former national security official KT McFarland, who comes on the show from time to time, said this morning. I know it's not popular to say this, but Trump's Iran deal is brilliant. No nukes, straight reopened, U.S. economy soars. Iran has a path forward, and if they behave, they have a path forward. If not, boom, we resume military and economic punishment. Pretty simple take. You're not hearing that from many people, but sounds like you may agree with that.
20: Yeah, he has all the leverage. The reason why the conditions were created to have leverage to get to this point, and he still maintains that leverage wants to go mow the lawn or whatever. But if they behave and don't pursue this, I think you could see, again, this is a best case scenario, but these Gulf Arab states support this. They didn't support the Obama deal. They support this because they see a path where, you know, maybe there's a future in that region where it's not constant conflict, right? And you know, we'll have to see. The proof is in the pudding. But I think the result here is no nuclear weapon. Strait is opened up. and the president, I think, created the space for that kind of diplomacy, and that was the goal all along.
6: Let's talk about domestic priorities for a moment. I've got Speaker Johnson coming on the show here in about a half an hour, and I'm going to ask him about this issue. But I'll ask you, and that is the prospects for the Republicans in Congress to pass a reconciliation bill this summer. A lot of House Republicans want to do it. They're calling it Reconciliation 3.0. And we've seen a little bit of cold water out of a handful of Senate Republicans, which calls into question whether it can get done over in your chamber. Where do you think we stand on the possibility of another domestic policy bill, call it reconciliation, between now and the midterm election?
20: I think we should do it. I mean, we're not going to get any cooperation from the Democrats. I mean, look what we had to do. We had to use a reconciliation process just to fund federal law enforcement. And that's how deranged they've become on these issues of law and order. And we were able to do it, including a fund, by the way. I got in $350 million to make sure that we're picking up criminal illegal aliens being released from prison in sanctuary jurisdictions. You would think that's something that's not controversial, but there were 18,000 people last year, Scott, criminal illegals released from prisons because they didn't want to have them deported. So these blue areas, they would rather have people released into the community than have them deported. So it's crazy. Mm-hmm. So we were able to do that. But I think there are some priorities that we ought to give it a shot here. And whether it's on defense or whatever the other issues are, we have that procedural tool in place to get a Republican-led bill with probably just Republican votes, and we should do it while we have the chance. I mean, one of the things I feel up here is we have to have a sense of urgency. I hope that we can hold the House. I think we're going to hold the Senate. But, you know, you never know. And so you have to do what you can get done when you can get it done, and I think that's what this next phase is all about with reconciliation.
6: Senator Eric Schmidt of Missouri is our special guest conversation today. And, Senator, you're chairman of the Senate Judiciary Subcommittee on the Constitution. And the other day, you held a hearing called Protecting American Citizenship, Denaturalization, and Its Constitutional Limits. Now, you've been talking about one of the issues in our immigration system that's a crisis, is that we have a bunch of people in the country who become naturalized citizens and then commit heinous crimes, and we don't really do anything about it. We leave them here, and sometimes they're let out of jail to commit other crimes. You've got legislation on this, and you're trying to rally some conversations in the Capitol on it. Give us your overview of why we need to denaturalize more people.
20: Well, right now it's really difficult to do that. Now, the Trump administration is doing it, but my feeling is, you know, citizenship shouldn't just be a piece of paper. It's a commitment, right? I mean, this is you take an oath. And the idea that you would come here and take advantage of the American people, you come here for the purposes of committing the fraud that we've seen in Minneapolis, or you join a terrorist organization, or you commit a violent felony, we ought to have a category for denaturalization that gets you denaturalized and sent back home. And so this is really kind of the first push to expand that category. It's called the SCAM Act. I think it's especially timely given what we've seen in Minneapolis, but I think that's just the tip of the iceberg. This fraud issue, and what's assimilation is something that we should just sort of talk about and take for granted, honestly, but it's become a four-letter word to the left, and I think as we approach America 250, focusing on what it means to be a citizen, what a gift that is, and the responsibilities that come with it, I think this denaturalization conversation is part and parcel of all of that.
6: I'm glad you brought up America 250, because I wanted to talk to you about some polling that has come out recently. NBC News, the Gallup poll, they're asking people, are you proud to be an American? Do you like living in America? Basic patriotism questions. And what we're finding, Senator, is a massive split between Republicans and Democrats on the issue. 90% of Republicans say they're extremely proud to be an American, less than 30% of Democrats. In one survey, 55% of Democrats said they would prefer to live in another country right now. What do you make of this divide between conservatives and liberals on who loves and who hates America?
20: I mean, I take no pleasure in those numbers as an American, right? Like, I think it's shocking. And that number, 90%, has been pretty steady for conservatives or Republicans, no matter who is in office, right? But the Democrats, this has been a trend. It's accelerated recently. I think there's also some data points that should also raise some concern. The number of liberal men who want to be a father has plummeted. The number of those on the left who believe political violence is acceptable has risen. 25% of those who describe themselves as liberal, very liberal, believe that political violence can be justified. Over half believe that the assassination of President Trump would be at least somewhat justified. There's something dark that's happening on the left that's very anti-human, very anti-American, and I just don't think you can teach over and over our kids in schools to hate our country or be ashamed of the flag and expect a different result. I mean, thank God that the numbers are still holding on our side, but the overall number is less than 60% now. And this is a grand experiment. It is
6: troubling. And the age split, you know, you got older Americans love the country, but the younger you get, that 18 to 34 cohort, what's obvious to me is what you said, that these young people have been taught by somebody to hate America. I suspect some of it has to do with social media and some of it has to do with foreign countries injecting this poison into our national conversation through some of these social media apps. But it is concerning nonetheless. Senator, congratulations again on an amazing catch in the congressional baseball game. Congratulations on being a conservative warrior. And we appreciate your time as always. And hopefully we'll see you in St. Louis this summer.
20: Yep. Thanks for all you do, Scott. We'll see you.
6: All right, Senator. Eric Schmidt from Missouri. Special conversation today here on the Scott Jennings Show. We're going to take a break when we come back. Have you seen these stories of all these people from Europe who are traveling around America? And shock of shocks, they say America is awesome. They love America. It's kind of captivated the internet. Yael Barr-Terre has a column about it. We'll talk to her next on the Scott Jennings Show.
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6: Thursday, June the 18th, broadcasting live from Michigan. We're on the road again here at the Scott Jennings Show. I am sure that many of you out there have been with great amusement, been following some of these foreigners who are in our country for the World Cup, and they're driving around America, and they are amazed at what they found in America. They've been to Bucky's and Waffle House and Bass Pro Shop and a Mexican restaurant that has all-you-can-eat chips and salsa. And they are astonished at how they're being treated and how well they're being treated by Americans. And I was catching up on the clips, and I saw a headline in the New York Post. The headline was, World Cup tourists swoon over the real America, and they're making us fall in love, too. The author is Yael Barr-Terr, one of our favorites here at the Scott Jennings Show. She joins us now to discuss her piece. Thanks for coming on, Yael, and we're glad to hear your voice again. I see that you were captivated by some of these folks out there who are documenting their journeys across America. What are some of your favorite moments so far?
4: Scott, I have three words for you. Yellow school buses. I know that might not mean a lot to you and to Americans, but I remember so clearly my first time, one of my first times visiting here as a tourist and seeing one of those buses that we saw on all the movies and all the TV shows and all the video clips and freaking out. So when I see some of these tourists from Sweden and Germany talking about how they're freaking out about some of the day-to-day things we see here in America, I totally get it because I came here from another country too.
6: Yeah, I see. As I was reading your piece, one of the linked observations was from a tourist who said, "Why are the fire trucks so beautiful here?" And they just posted a little
4: video. They really are.
6: Of one of these beautiful red fire trucks that you see in every American town. It's been kind of amazing because at the same time these tourists have been commenting on how great America is, we've seen all this polling coming out. People on the left in this country seem to think they're living in a hellscape here in America, but that's not been the opinion of all these people from Germany and France and Japan and other places, is it?
4: No, I mean, it's a great reminder for us about how amazing this country is. And all we need to do sometimes is look at it from fresh eyes. You know, I'm going through the naturalization process right now. And if you're born here, you won the lottery. I mean, there's a reason so many people want to come to America. There's so much abundance and there's so much to do and the landscapes are beautiful. The people are great. And, you know, it can't hurt to look at it through a foreigner's eyes sometimes and remember that.
6: Yeah, it truly is a blessing to be born here, but it's interesting to me that a lot of people who occupy, frankly, prominent spaces in our politics comment upon being born in America as though it were some sort of great burden. I saw a survey recently, I think 55% of Democrats said they wouldn't mind living in a different country. And when you look at these tourists that have come here for the soccer, and say, you know, could you see yourself living here? My guess is a fair number of them would say, absolutely. One of the guys, Freddie from Germany that we've all been following, you know, he posted some video of a neighborhood. I think it was in Alabama. And the comment was, I could definitely see myself living here. I mean, they recognize that being in America is the most special place on earth. And you are trying to become an American citizen right now. You're going through the process. Tell us what's that? What that's like right now. You're an Israeli citizen. You're trying to become an American citizen.
4: Yes.
6: Tell us about the process and what you've observed and experienced so far.
4: Yeah, I mean, I'm an Israeli citizen. I love my home country. It's still my home. But I've been living in the U.S. for almost 20 years. And, you know, it was really hard to come here. I had to work really hard. I had to prove that I could be part of this society. And I'm proud to do that. And I go to the immigration offices and you see all these people and they're all like me. They're all excited and giddy. And everybody is like studying their little flashcards with the American presidents because a lot of people want to come here and want to be part of the society. So when I see that, you know, 41% of Gen Z say they're not proud to be Americans, I'm like, are you guys crazy? You don't have rockets falling here. You have all the food you can eat. You don't have to stand in line for groceries unless you're going to, you know, a very busy one here in Manhattan. But it's, you know, we're so blessed to live here. And of course, it's not perfect, but no place is.
6: No place is. But I got to tell you, we get pretty darn close. You can say what you want to say. You can go where you want to go. You have all the economic opportunity and freedom that you could ever possibly imagine. You have all the amenities that you could ever possibly imagine. And we have a system that allows everybody to flourish based on their own talent and work ethic. It is the greatest nation ever devised on the face of the earth, and we're celebrating 250 years of it this summer. And I encourage everyone to go to the New York Post and type in World Cup tourists swoon over the real America, and they're making us fall in love too. The author is Yael Bar-Tur. Yael, thanks for joining us, and we'll see you in New York very soon.
4: All right. Thanks, Scott.
6: All right. We're going to take a break, and when we come back, the Speaker of the House, Mike Johnson, here for a special conversation. It's Scott Jennings on Salem. Stay with us. Thing that seems to be in short supply these days is perspective. We talk a lot about America's problems, but we don't spend nearly enough time talking about the people whose courage and leadership made this country possible in the first place. I'm Scott Jennings, and that's one reason that I'm looking forward to Young Washington coming to theaters this Independence Day. This film goes back to when George Washington was a young man facing setbacks, failures, and some truly life or death moments. It's a reminder that great leaders aren't born great, they are shaped by adversity, perseverance, and character. 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
12: News this hour from Town Hall, I'm John Scott. Vice President J.D. Vance embracing the role of being the chief defender of the agreement. He and President Trump signed with Iran over the weekend. The vice president says reports that agreement with Iran will vastly improve their economy are wrong.
13: The idea that selling a few million dollars worth of a few million dollars worth of oil is going to fundamentally transform the Iranian economy, that's just not true. We thought that it would be good in order to lift the blockade and open the Straits of Hormuz to allow the free flow of energy. We felt that it was reasonable that if we're going to allow everybody else to sell their energy during this period of negotiation, we would allow everyone to sell their energy. That's all we're doing. We can slap everything right back on if the Iranians don't make the deal that we expect.
12: The vice president spoke with reporters in the White House briefing room. Motorists rejoice. A bit less pain at the pump these days.
14: For the first time since March, gas prices have fallen on average to below $4 a gallon. AAA's Thursday national average for a gallon of regular, $3.99. Down a couple of cents from Wednesday, about 50 cents lower than a month ago. The decline comes on the heels of President Trump and his Iranian counterpart signing that memorandum of understanding. Prices still vary from state to state. California's average, $5.64. In South Carolina, it's $3.58. Rich Thomason reporting.
12: A bipartisan bill top lawmakers and athletic leaders have described as the best chance to stabilize college sports has cleared a major hurdle in the Senate. The Senate Commerce Committee voting 19-9 to advance the bill. The Protect College Sports Act would regulate athlete payments, limit players to one unrestricted transfer, and stop coaches from changing jobs during a season. Support and opposition for the bill crosses party lines. More from townhall.com.
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12: More people in the world are facing hunger threats. Correspondent Ed Donahue with a report.
16: A new report says 266 million people are already facing high levels of acute food insecurity.
17: The highest level of concern, there is Sudan, South Sudan, Yemen, Palestine, Nigeria, and Somalia.
16: Jean-Martin Bauer with the World Food Program says conditions in the Gaza Strip have improved since last year's ceasefire, but the situation there remains fragile.
17: Every hotspot of highest concern is a place affected by conflict and violence. And conflict destroys livelihoods, it forces people to leave, it disrupts markets. Damages infrastructure and restricts humanitarian access.
16: The report says hunger risks are compounded by economic shocks, deep cuts to humanitarian funding, and the expected impact of an El Nino, which could bring droughts and floods. I'm Ed Donahue.
12: News and analysis at townhall.com. A Wisconsin Beagle research facility that's drawn animal welfare protests is closing. Its remaining dogs are being taken in by a Florida rescue group. Big Dog Ranch Rescue has reached an agreement for the permanent closure of Ragland Farms. A very unusual move by authorities in Southeast Asia.
0: Police in Vietnam have seized 400 cats in a major bust of an animal theft ring. Animal welfare groups say the investigation saved hundreds of animals destined for the dinner table. In parts of Vietnam, felines are considered a delicacy. Media reports say an investigation into a large number of pet thefts led officials to the cat crime ring. 9 people have been arrested. Animal groups say more than 40 cats have been...
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6: Thursday, June the 18th, Scott Jennings broadcasting on location today in Birmingham, Michigan. Thanks for coming along for Common Sense for the American People. Going to forgo the headlines because we have a special guest conversation I want to get right to, and it is the Speaker of the House, Mike Johnson. Mr. Speaker, we've crossed paths in Michigan today. Good to see you a little bit earlier. You're out on the road doing a little politics ahead of the midterm election. You were here campaigning today for Tom Barrett, one of the most targeted members of the Republican conference. I know you've been in Ohio as well. Thanks for joining us. Give us an idea. What are you picking up out on the road as you seek to defy history and hold a Republican majority this November?
28: Scott, thanks so much. It was great to see you today. Great to be with you. I'm so grateful for your voice, my friend. I tell you that all the time. It's for such a time as this. So thanks for all you do. Look, I am very encouraged as I'm out on the field. I mean, we are in a critical midterm election, right on the verge of it. And as you know, we have to defy history to hold the majority, grow the majority for the House Republicans. Only twice in 90 years has a sitting president picked up seats for his party. But I'm telling you, brother, this one is going to be different than any in the past. This is a midterm unlike any other because of all the many factors. We've got great candidates, an extraordinary record to run on, a great environment. And meanwhile, the Democrats are going stock raving mad. As you can see, there's an insurgent left has taken over the Democrat Party. The Marxists are taking control. They're openly running as socialists and anti-Semites and everything else. And I really, really like our chances in the fall. I'm convinced we're going to win.
6: Yeah, we're both here in Michigan today. One of those crazy Democrats you referenced, really a radical socialist, is a guy named Abdul El Sayed. He is currently leading the primary for U.S. Senate on the Democrat side in Michigan. It's an open race here in Michigan. I want to play a comment from him that just came out and get your comment on this, Mr. Speaker. Let's play Cut 14.
29: I'll finish here. I got two little girls at home, 8 and 3. Ethnically half Egyptian like me, ethnically half Indian like their mom, where they get their looks, thank God. 100% American. Growing up in an America where they have fewer rights than their immigrant grandparents had when they took a bet on this place and moved here. We hold these truths to be self-evident, that all men, I should say people, are created equal. government of the people and by the people and for the people. And I know we've never quite gotten there, but we've also never moved backwards as fast.
6: Now, Mr. Speaker, Abdul El-Sayed's family, I believe, comes from Egypt, and he's arguing that his grandparents had more rights than his children here in America do. This goes along with some new polling that's come out where more than half of Democrats say they'd like to live in another country. Only 27% say they'll fly the American flag on the 4th of July. Only 29% say they are extremely proud to be an American. My question for you is, as a midterm strategy, is part of the question here very simple? Who loves this country and who hates it?
28: Well, the way we've counted thus far is that this is not a contract with America here. This is a contrast for America. And what it boils down to in its simplest terms is it's a contrast between common sense, Republicans, and crazy. And these people give us new illustrations and exhibits every day, Scott, to show how crazy they've become. That statement he said is nonsense. That polling is indicative that you just cited. It shows where they are. These people do not appreciate the life that we have in the greatest nation in the history of the world, the most free, most successful, most powerful, most benevolent nation that's ever been. They want to trade us in for something. You know, I say this when I'm out with big crowds on the campaign trail. You know, 35, 40 years ago, the Republicans and Democrats in Washington were arguing over shades of tax policy or regulation. Right now, it's a very different contest. We are trying to determine, you and I are trying to hold, Republicans in Congress, trying to hold the republic, the constitutional republic we have. The Democrats want to trade us in for some sort of communist utopian quest. We cannot go down that road. It never ends well in history, and the people that are cheering for that and advocating for it are those that we must crush in the election cycle.
6: Let's talk a little news of the day. Over in the House Republican Conference, several of your members and committee chairs are working on what's being called Reconciliation 3.0. This is the legislative vehicle where you can pass policies that would not necessarily have to get 60 votes in the U.S. Senate. A lot of folks in the House want to do it. I'm seeing a little cold water coming from some Senate Republicans. Are you in touch with Senator Thune, and do you have an expectation about whether, if the House can pass a reconciliation bill, it'll get fair consideration over in the Senate?
28: I do. I'm absolutely bullish on that as well. You know, we've used the reconciliation process twice already to advance key priorities in this Congress for the very reason that you said, because you can do it with just a fair 51 votes in the Senate. It avoids the 60-vote necessity. And as you know, the Democrats don't want to help the president or the Republicans. So we got to do it on our own. So we're going to continue demonstrating to the American people that there's really only one team in Congress focused on the issues they care about. And so, look, the last administration left this country with a mess in every area of public policy. We addressed a whole lot of it in the first reconciliation bill, the Working Families Tax Cuts, the big, beautiful bill. We did Reconciliation 2.0 to make sure that we can fund border security and immigration enforcement. Shockingly, Democrats don't want to give a dime to that anymore. And now we're on 3.0, Reconciliation 3.0. It's going to be geared to continuing to get our country back on the right track with addressing affordability and national defense and this fraud crisis that we're seeing in Democrat blue states, and also election integrity. And Scott, I'll tell you, this is the vehicle that we can use to get the Save America Act finally passed into the president's desk. We passed it three times in the House. If we put it on a reconciliation bill and we have a way to do that, we can get it through the Senate, get it to the president, and pass one of the most landmark pieces of legislation that we can be working on.
6: Well, I know the president, that would be welcome news to his ears. He's out there talking about it every day. Another area of policymaking, a lot of American parents worried about how their children are interacting with social media and what's going on online. You've done some policymaking and some legislating in committee over in the House. There's a couple of bills laying out there, the App Store Accountability Act and the Child Online Safety Act. Some of your members have been quite bullish on getting these passed. Do you anticipate that coming up this summer or fall?
28: I am. I'm bullish on that as well. I do think and hope that that is a bipartisan concern, the safety of children online. Now, you've got to thread the needle and do it the right way, because the reflex of government is always to get into the censorship business, and you want to make sure that disfavored viewpoints, unquote, quote-unquote, are not what is left on the table, because you and I know from history, it's always the conservative and more specifically, the Christian viewpoints that get targeted when that becomes a law. So you got to be careful, but at the same time, you got to protect children. So there's some great ideas on the table, some of those you mentioned and others. The House is working on a package. The Senate is. I think we'll get everybody together and get that done, and we really need to do it for the country.
6: Final question, Mr. Speaker. I'm wondering if you're following the story of this Major League Baseball and the hats. You had some players that were wearing the pride hats out in San Francisco. They wrote Bible verses from Genesis on their hats. They got a warning from Major League Baseball. We've seen some members of Congress raise questions about that, and including at least one state attorney general down in Florida. You know, you're one of the strongest Christians in Congress. You stand up for people who practice the Christian faith. Are you concerned that baseball is cracking down on players who simply want to show a small gesture of their values out there when they're being forced to wear these pride markings on their uniforms?
28: I'm very concerned about it. It's America's pastime. Baseball is a great American game, and the idea that they would be censoring religious viewpoints when we know in the past they have allowed other messages on caps and all of that. These guys stood up for their conviction. Scott, you know this, but my previous life, I was a constitutional law litigator for 20 years. I was in the courts defending religious liberty. We must protect the first freedom. We call it that because it's the first listed in the First Amendment, the free exercise of religion. And for these guys to be able to stand by their conviction, I think is something that

0: you, brother. God bless.
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4: Poisoning is health care. What did they say in Slovenia? Just to tell you, this is how they won. They first called it poison. They said, we don't use the language of the other side. We're calling it poison. So the other side said, oh, this isn't poison. They said, well, what are you doing then? Well, it's to cause the death of somebody. Yes, that's right. So what causes death? Is a lethal overdose a type of a poison? Well, of course it is. It's intended to do what? To kill. So it's poison. You're going to poison people. So you're going to legalize that doctors can be involved poisoning people. That's what you're doing. The second thing they said is it's healthcare reform, it's pension reform, and it's social reform. So they argued very clearly. They said, hey, in Slovenia, it's only a small country, 2 million people, but they have the same problems as you have. They have real problems with their budget. Healthcare costs money. They've got a problem with paying pensions. They've got issues around all the social services they have to provide. And they said this is healthcare reform, pension reform, and social service reform because, what, dead people don't cost money. And they argued. They said to people, look, you worked all your life. You paid into the system, and now the government is offering you one new difference. They're willing to kill you. And they won. The other side argued, this isn't poison. So it's funny, I was talking to the guy, I know him quite well, the guy who organized the whole campaign, and he said, we did all these debates during the campaign, and he said the other side would always start the debate by saying, this isn't poison. So the debate then became about, is it poison or is it not poison? So the talking point was our talking point. Now, we make the mistake because we talk about suffering. We say, well, you know, this is, you don't need to suffer. We can prevent suffering. And yes, of course we can prevent suffering. Of course we have good pain and symptom management.

0: 2026, there's so much we could do to help people to make sure that they're not suffering. It's all true. But suffering's the talking point of the other side. Because they sell what? What is their talking point? Suffering. Suffering. And suffering. That's their talking point.
1: 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To watch all 12 presentations, go to bringamericabacktolife.org.
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5: One man standing tall against the leftist mob. Here's Scott Jennings.
6: Okay, back on June the 9th, the Republicans down in South Carolina held a primary. They need a new governor, open seat down there. And it was a big field, and two candidates made the runoff. One was the state attorney general, Alan Wilson. He came in at 26%. The other is the sitting lieutenant governor of South Carolina. And she's our guest today, Pamela Yvette. At nearly 29% of the vote, she got over 136,000 votes. She is a business leader in South Carolina. She founded a company called Quality Business Solutions, and she grew that into a national enterprise with over $1 billion in revenue in 2018. Governor Henry McMaster chose Yvette as his running mate, and they made history in 2019 when she became the first lieutenant governor elected on the same ticket as a governor in South Carolina and the first Republican woman to hold the office. Lieutenant Governor Pamela Yvette, welcome to the Scott Jennings Show. The runoff is Tuesday. It's a quick turnaround from the primary to the runoff. You're on the ballot again on Tuesday. Give us the pitch. What makes you the best person to run South Carolina for the next 4 years?
7: Well, Scott, thank you for having me on. Well, it's now an easy comparison. You can pick a Trump-endorsed businesswoman or a career politician, and that's what it comes down to. You know, somebody that can bring their business sense and business know-how into government. That's what I've done my whole life. I'm an accountant by trade. I'm an entrepreneur at heart. But I love serving the people of South Carolina. It's been an honor to be their lieutenant governor for 8 years.
6: Yeah, and as lieutenant governor, you have focused on small business development issues, school choice, early childhood education, and infrastructure. That's been your sort of policy areas of interest. Are you running on a platform here? Do you have, you know, one, two, or three priorities? If you elect me, I will do the following. You know, what is that pitch like to the Republicans in South Carolina?
7: Well, Scott, it is one that I created because of what I heard from them. In July of 25, I threw my hat in the ring. By December 16th of last year, I'd visited all 46 counties. Obviously, I've been to all 46 counties before, but this was just to listen to people and what was important to them. And everybody from our rural communities to our urban suburban communities, they want more money back in their own pockets. And so the very top, my number one priority is to eliminate state income tax, finish the job that the governor and I have started. During our tenure, we've given the largest state income tax cuts in our state's history. I want to eliminate it. Florida, Texas, Tennessee has done it. We can do it by reining in spending, by leaning on technology to work smart, not hard, be efficient, and make sure we root out any waste, fraud, or abuse. And we can get it done. And it's just going to take a business person to do it. Cutting down on regulations. We have over 80,000 regulations in this bright red conservative state. That's way too many. Regulations just hurt business and drive up price. So my platform says we should sunset all those regulations, bring them back up in front of the General Assembly, get rid of what's not good. If we should keep it, if we need it, let's make sure it's not written so broad that bureaucrats can put their own spin on it. And the way we elect our judges, we've seen by what's happened to President Trump and other conservatives across the country, we need to be really focused on our judges. And so here in South Carolina, we're only one of two states where the General Assembly chooses our judges for us. The governor and I for years have said that's not the right way to do it. We need to change that. We believe the governor should appoint, the General Assembly can confirm, but it should be based on merit. Do you have the qualification? Are you the best person to be on the bench? And, you know, the bench is a very powerful place. We should term limit it, and we should have a review process. In case we have a judge that starts letting career criminals out, the people of South Carolina want to know there's a mechanism to get them off the bench. And with me as their next governor, that's something I will focus on.
6: Final issue here is political. You have the endorsement of President Trump that came in and I think was part of the reason you won, at least as a plurality matter, the primary and probably lead this runoff heading into Tuesday. My question is this. When you're out talking to voters about running for governor, a state office, what comes up most often? Federal issues or state issues like the ones you were just describing?
7: Really state issues. You know, when I'm talking to them, they know that, you know, a big part of my platform is eliminating state income tax. And so that's a big thing. And it's property taxes, too. How do we lower it? People are tired of paying way too much to government. But one other thing that's really come up here in South Carolina is not allowing state institutions to start silencing conservative speech. And there was a big to-do here just a few months ago. South Carolina State rescinded my invitation to speak as their commencement speaker. And the reason the student cited was because I was pro-life and pro-Trump and anti-DEI and pro-law enforcement. And I made a promise to the people of South Carolina that one of my main objectives will be that if any state institution tries to silence conservative speech, we will take away their state funding. Because if our conservative ideals, our Christian ideals are not welcome, then neither are our tax dollars. And people have really rallied around that. Because as a parent myself with my youngest on a college campus, parents are tired of the indoctrination that goes on, and they want it to stop, and they want a leader who has a steel spine that'll say enough is enough and bring consequences to this bad behavior.
6: All right, that voice you're hearing, Pamela Yvette, she is an American businesswoman, and she is the 93rd Lieutenant Governor of South Carolina, the first Republican woman to hold that position. She won the top slot in the primary on June the 9th. She is on the ballot in the runoff this coming Tuesday down in South Carolina. Governor Yvette, thank you for your time today. 5 seconds. If people want to look you up online, what's your website?
7: Go to PamelaYvette.com and see where I am. I'll be on the road all the way until Election Day. Come out. Let me shake your hand. If you supported one of my opponents, I'd love you to be
6: all
7: part
6: right.
7: of Team Yvette.
6: So. Thanks for the time today. We got to take a break. More after this.
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8: This is a Bloomberg Money Minute. Stocks are higher as crude oil futures fall. As the U.S.-Iran deal sparks optimism, inflation risks will ease. Growing stream of stranded oil now making its way out of the Strait of Hormuz. Intel shares surging. That's after President Trump said the chipmaker will work with Apple to design and produce semiconductors domestically. Watch for M&Ms without artificial dyes, exclusively on Amazon.com. Wall Street Journal says Amazon plans to start selling them in August, but no brown or blue M&Ms in these new dye-free M&Ms. The country chose spirulina as a blue substitute. Journal says that's been causing problems in the factories, including things like clogging up the spray nozzles and also leaving a problematic sticky film. And the report says Mars has to upgrade its machines to handle the blue. Also, if you're wondering about the brown, apparently the brown M&Ms also contain a fair bit of blue coloring in them. Denise Pellegrini, Bloomberg Radio.
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3: If the leftists haven't had enough yet, there's more. 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
6: Thursday, June the 18th. Common sense for the American people. We're on location in Michigan today. Beautiful up here in Michigan. Yesterday, by the way, was honored to be out at Shinnecock Hills on Long Island. And my oldest son, Everett, and I were out there checking out the practice round at the U.S. Open. Beautiful day. Amazing golf course. I haven't looked at the scoreboard, Ev. But I'm assuming the players are having issues with the wind out there today because it is it's wild out there. We'll see what the scores are. I actually last night spoke at a dinner and got to interview Jim Furyk, who is the captain of the Ryder Cup team and one of the broadcasters for NBC. So big golf day for the Jennings boys yesterday, and we were glad to be out at Shinnecock Hills. In 60 seconds, James Danley, the Deputy Secretary of Energy, is along. We've got a few big topics we want to discuss. First, I want to talk to you about Medicare. If you're dealing with it because you're on it or because you're helping your family member use it, you know it is designed to be confusing. I know this because my mom and dad are on Medicare. You get all these mailers, you get the robocalls, you get a lot of half-truths. I am partnering with a company that cuts through the clutter. They simplify everything. And they really help you understand, are we making the right decisions? The name of the company is Chapter. What they do is they offer a consultation. They don't work for the insurance companies. They work for you. So we signed up for Chapter, and it takes about 20 minutes. You answer a few questions, and they help you understand, am I on the right plan? or not. For my dad, he was on the right plan, but you know what he needed was a new primary care physician. And they served as a bit of a concierge, and they got my dad a new doctor. He had moved. He needed a new doctor. They figured that out for him that worked on his plan. For my mom, they figured out how she could save $600 a year on her Plan G. So for my mom and dad, a few minutes, save some money, and found a new doctor. What could it do for you? Well, they'll help you figure out if you're on the right plan or not. If you're not, they can get you switched to the correct plan. It can save you hundreds or thousands of dollars. Don't gamble with Medicare if that's your health care system, and get it right. I mean, that's all I'm – get it right. It's hard, it's easy to get wrong, and it's also easy to get right if you use Chapter. Dial pound 250, say Medicare plan, free call, no pressure. Talk to a real person. Call up my friends at Chapter. They know their stuff. All right, let's talk energy. James Danley was sworn in as Deputy Secretary on June 9th, 2025. Before arriving at the Department of Energy to work for President Trump. He was a partner at the Energy Regulatory Group at Skadden in Washington, D.C. He's also had time at the Federal Energy Regulatory Commission. You know that as FERC. He was general counsel and then as a commissioner and chairman. He's a graduate of Yale University. He's also an officer in the United States Army. James, thanks for coming on the Scott Jennings Show. You all have been busy over at the Department of Energy. I want to start here. Just the other day, President Trump and the Department of Energy announced a major, major suite of coal-related investments to really boost the coal part of our national energy matrix. Tell us about what you're doing for coal at DOE.
18: Yes, so thank you for having me. We are, in fact, as you say, busy here at the Department of Energy. Anybody looking at the headlines knows that energy is front and center across all domains of policy. So when it comes to the coal efforts, the first thing to say is that we've done everything we can since the beginning of the Trump administration to preserve the coal fleet as we have it. We are facing unprecedented demand, and we've done everything we can to retain the existing coal fleet. This recent set of actions, though, is about $500 million in funding to ensure that over a dozen coal plants with 14 gigawatts of coal-fired capacity are going to be able to be maintained and upgraded, and to ensure that the supply chains to make sure that they're operating will continue. And that's going to make sure that people have the most affordable and reliable and secure energy they can.
6: Talk to me about coal generally right now. We know it was under assault during Obama. We know it was under assault during Biden. We also know we have a bunch of it. We also know it produces low-cost, reliable energy for the people of the United States of America. Trump is pro-coal, but give us an idea. How much damage was done to coal during Obama and Biden?
18: There were many tens of gigawatts of coal plants that were going to be retired as a result of the previous administration's regulatory burdens, and only a handful of gigawatts were going to replace it of actual dispatchable electricity. And the result of that is that the grid became less reliable and less secure and less affordable. And this was mostly due, as I say, to regulatory burdens. One of the most important things, of course, about coal plants is not only are they dispatchable, that is, they can be called upon to operate when needed, but they also have fuel on site in abundance. And so they are what you might call super reliable in that not only do they run continuously when called upon, but they have plenty of fuel on site. And they're a part of the energy mix. In fact, the transmission system, the electric system we have today, was based upon the original system that was mostly coal-fired. And coal still makes up a very large percentage of all the electricity produced in the United States, and we want to retain it because we need to have as much dispatchable energy as possible given the rapidly increasing demand.
6: Newsflash is that fossil fuels still work. Coal works, and the oil and gas industry in the United States also works. I want to play something for you. James, Joe Biden, the former president, was out riding around in a car. By the way, a car that gets about 9 miles of the gallon. He's riding around with Jay Leno, bragging about his attempts to kill the oil industry in the United States. Let's hear cut 10.
19: Well, the other thing I was able to do, I made sure there could be no oil drilling off the East Coast, the West Coast, and 150 miles off the Gulf of Mexico. He's been doing it with all that protection, too. No more windmills.
20: Yeah. That's...
19: Because they kill birds.
20: Yeah, I know.
19: Give me a freaking...
6: So here's Joe Biden bragging about his efforts to restrict oil production and gas production in the United States. He wanted to put more windmills up. When you hear him talking about that today, what does that tell you about the priorities still of the Democrats and this Republican administration when it comes to reliable energy in the United States of America?
18: Well, it reminds me why it was so wise for President Trump when he first took office to issue his executive order declaring an energy emergency. The reason he did that was because we were suffering the results of policies like those, which were making electricity in particular, but energy of all kinds in America, less secure and less affordable. And you were correct. Fossil fuels do, in fact, still work. The reality of physics and chemistry and engineering remain consistent throughout time. And it is a backward, regressive policy for you to want to preference unreliable intermittent generation when we have this much demand in place of very high energy density sources of electricity and fuel and energy, excuse me, like oil and coal.
6: And voice you're hearing is James Danley. He is the Deputy Secretary of Energy in the Trump administration. At the same time, you all are investing in fossil fuels and making sure those are part of our reliable energy matrix. Also, nuclear has been a focus. I'm seeing here, James, on June the 4th, as part of the DOE reactor pilot program, the Antares Nuclear Advanced Reactor Design, the Mark Zero, successfully completed a zero-power-fueled criticality demonstration at the Idaho National Laboratory that you have. So I'm just going to go ahead and tell you right now, I have no idea what that means, but I'd like to know because I'm pro-nuclear power. Tell us what's going on with the nuclear power over at DOE.
18: So we have a bunch of different efforts to begin a nuclear renaissance in America, and the president has been very, very aggressive and forward thinking about how to include nuclear power as broadly as possible in the energy mix. One thing we're doing, and we're beginning it, we've begun it already, is to take the existing nuclear fleet and have uprates so that each pre-existing nuclear power plant can produce more electricity. Another thing we're doing is we are restarting the mothballed nuclear power plants that are still out there. Yet another is what you just mentioned, the Antares criticality. That is the result of a pilot program that was initiated by executive order just about 10 months ago, in which the president said that he wanted us to get a whole bunch of prototype reactors to criticality by July 4th, by the 250th anniversary of America, to demonstrate that these reactors, which had previously just been on paper, could be built and then tested, certified as safe, and then go into operation is the first step to prototyping, to having a proliferation of different small modular reactors to go online. This is a reclaiming of America's status as the forefront nation of nuclear power. We invented it. We spread it around the world. And even today, America runs the largest fleet of civil nuclear power plants, over 90 of them. And here we are at the cutting edge of technological development again. It's kind of like with the recent moon mission. We are in Artemis reclaiming space again. Here we are reclaiming nuclear power, and it is truly an exciting time to be at the Department of Energy because of that.
6: We're broadcasting this show today from Michigan. I noted that on June the 15th, the DOE Office of Energy Dominance Financing closed a loan to lower Michigan electricity prices and modernize natural gas infrastructure. Tell us, what is DOE doing for people right here in Michigan?
18: So we closed a $1.6 billion loan to DTE to build and modernize about 800 miles of natural gas distribution lines and upgrade a compressor station for storage. And so those are the lines that provide gas directly to people's houses and businesses. And the great thing about this loan, and it's part and parcel of the president's broader agenda of building up infrastructure while at the same time ensuring that the impacts to the ratepayer are minimal, right? We don't want hardworking Americans to have to shoulder any of the burden of this build out. We are going to be passing on $700 million in cost savings to the 1.4 million customers in DTE's service territory over the life of this loan. And the reason that's possible is because the financing terms are better than you get at the commercial markets, and we are happy to be able to ensure that there is going to be that cost savings passed on.
6: And to be clear, you're able to make this loan and do this financial deal with Michigan because there was a provision in last summer's Working Families Tax Cut Bill, a.k.a. the Big Beautiful Bill. Is that where this come from?
18: That's right. And the this is, as I say, part and parcel of this larger plan. That, for example, with data centers, the president signed the ratepayer protection pledge so that when new large load comes online, the hyperscalers, that's the Googles and the Amazons of the world, are going to bring more electricity than they're going to consume. That is going to put downward pressure on prices and ensure that, none of the retail ratepayers are going to suffer the consequences. Similarly here, when we have loans, as we had one that closed in Georgia recently also, rate freezes were put into effect there to ensure that the rates would remain the same for the retail rate customers as we're still building out the system to ensure economic progress and prosperity.
6: James Danley is the Deputy Secretary of Energy. Thanks for your time today. We'll have you back soon. A lot going on in the energy space out of the Trump administration. We got to take a break. When we come back, we're going to close out the show with, how many times have I said this? A crazy story out of California from our friend Chris Rufo. You won't believe it. Listen to it next on the Scott Jennings Show.
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6: All right, home stretch here on Thursday, June the 18th. Common sense for the American people. Was checking the headlines last couple of days. You know, sometimes you read things and you know they're from like a credible source and you see the publication, you see the author, and you read the headline, and you do a double or triple take, and you ask yourself, is this real? I had one of these the other day, and the publication was the City Journal, and the author is someone we know well here on the show, Christopher Rufo, and the headline was, Inside California's Gay Certification Program. Subhead, the state is pressuring utilities to award $633 million in contracts to LGBT businesses. I did a double take because, of course, my first question was, is the state of California handing out certificates to certify that you're gay? Is that what they're doing? How would you interact with the state government to try to prove these things? According to Rufo, the scheme operates through the California Public Utilities Commission, and that regulates all the private-owned utilities in California. They spent $43 billion on contractors in 2024. This is not an insignificant sized program here. Supplier clearinghouse that they use to, I guess, determine who can get these contracts. Well, let's see here. It says that they accept gay certification letters from the National LGBTQ Plus and Allied Chamber of Commerce. So somewhere out there, if you own a business, and you are in the space of utilities, and you say, wow, gosh, gee whiz, I'd like to do business with California. They've got a big program. I think I could help them. I think I'm the best person for the job. One of the ways that you get some of the money and some of the work is to go off and get yourself a gay certification letter from the National LGBTQ Plus and Allied Chamber of Commerce. It's a paperwork issue, and applicants can secure this certification in order to attest to their sexual preferences. In other ways, it says you can get a newspaper to identify you as LGBT. You can get three letters from personal contacts written on, quote, company letterhead, attesting to your homosexual orientation. So you can call up your friends, I suppose, and ask them all to write letters saying, oh yeah, this guy's gay. Definitely gay. If you can get three people to do that, and you're willing to turn that in and put it on the public record, you too could be a certified contractor here with the utilities people in California. Now, look, I'm no expert on utilities or anything technical like that. I like utilities. I use them every day. But it seems to me that the most valuable qualification for doing work in a highly technical field should be, are you qualified to do it? Not, who do you like or prefer to have sex with? In fact, that's probably the last question we should be asking the people who are doing work in and around our utilities, or frankly, anything else. Honestly, what leads someone, a political person, a government, a bureaucracy, what leads people to say, we have hundreds of millions of dollars, we need to do work on the utilities around here. I know. Let's check off whether they're gay or not. And that will be how we decide who works on all of this stuff. Only in Gavin Newsom's California is your sexual orientation more important than, say, I don't know, whether you know anything at all about how utilities actually work. I think the feds, by the way, are now looking into this. We're done for the day. Back from Michigan again tomorrow. Common Sense for the American People. Scott Jennings, thanks you for listening. See you then. 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
0: News this hour from Town Hall. I'm John Scott. President Trump has signed a deal to end the war with Iran.
3: President Trump says he has signed an agreement on ending the war in Iran.
16: It's signed.
3: Video posted by White House Deputy Chief of Staff Dan Scavino shows the president, attended by Secretary of State Marco Rubio, signing the Memorandum of Understanding just before a glitzy dinner at Versailles with French President Emmanuel Macron.
16: Yes. Bravo.
3: U.S. officials briefing reporters said the plan includes toll-free passage through the Strait of Hormuz for 60 days, a new minimum standard for diluting Iran's highly enriched uranium, and provisions to ensure the territorial integrity of Lebanon. I'm Jennifer King.
0: As those post-agreement discussions will continue, it's now being reported Iran's supreme leader endorses the face-to-face negotiations with the U.S. Maritime data company Lloyd's List Intelligence says major ship owners have begun moving vessels through the Strait of Hormuz. More from reporter Bernie Bennett.
17: For the first time in 110 days, ships owned by major companies are transiting the Strait after effectively being marooned there since February. The Strait is a critical passageway for the world's oil and natural gas. Its closure has created a historic energy crisis. Tankers controlled by major ship owners Grimaldi Group, Costco, Knutsen, and NYK have passed through the Strait. Lloyd's List estimated that 550 merchant ships still need to prepare to exit the Persian Gulf, including 160 tankers, 200 bulk carriers, 60 container ships, and 10 vehicle carriers. Bernie Bennett reporting.
0: The remnants of Tropical Storm Arthur battering parts of the southeastern U.S. with heavy rain, sparking flash flood and tornado warnings along the Gulf Coast, building damage, downed trees, and power outages reported. The Midwest, meanwhile, recovering from a strong line of storms that tore through Wednesday. More from townhall.com.
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0: The government has emptied the Everglades Detention Center.
3: All of the immigration detainees at the South Florida Detention Center, known as Alligator Alcatraz, have been transferred to other facilities. That's according to the Department of Homeland Security. Spokesperson Laura Biss cited concerns about hurricane season in an email that came just before government meteorologists confirmed the first tropical storm of the 2026 Atlantic season had formed in the Gulf. DHS did not say how many detainees were moved or where they're headed or whether the center was closing permanently. The ACLU and other organizations have been pressing for the tent facility in the Everglades to be shut down. I'm Jennifer King.
0: And the man who died in this week's crash of a small jet in Laredo, Texas, was a well-known entrepreneur named Joshua Bear, who was a successful investor in technology startup companies. Bear was the founder of an Austin-based venture capital firm. News at townhall.com. A presidential library could be on your list of things to visit this summer.
20: Franklin Roosevelt helped launch the modern system of presidential libraries in the late 1930s. A network of museums and research facilities has since grown nationwide. Historian Douglas Brigley calls them vital hubs for lectures and research. Presidential libraries often reflect a leader's personality and legacy. Settings for presidential libraries range from small towns such as Herbert Hoover's in West Branch, Iowa, to big cities like George W. Bush's in Dallas, Texas, and the Ronald Reagan Presidential Library in Simi Valley, California. Barack Obama's library opens to the public Friday in Chicago. Keith Peters, Washington.
0: A 900-pound time capsule marking the 250th anniversary of American independence, sealed shut and shipped to Philadelphia. It will be buried next month and opened in 250 years. More on these stories at townhall.com.
14: but be doers of the word and not hearers only. James 1:23. War with Iran is a preemptive religious war. After the initial bombings and the neutralizing of three tiers of Iranian command and months of a financial siege in the Strait, the Islamic State does not want peace, for they are dedicated to their devil. And be not deceived, the mass majority of Muslims, including here in the States, are ready. But we serve the living God, the one and only, the only begotten, who raised himself from the dead. Brothers, it is time. Be ye doers and not hearers only. I'm Jeff Toring, pastor of Liberty Valley Church, and we are one of his footmen. Come and join us.
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21: Hello, and welcome to today's edition of the Best Stocks Now show. I am Barry Kite, planner and analyst here at Gunderson Capital Management, sitting in for Bill today as he's flying early this morning so he can be in front of that screen here in just a bit as the markets have just opened about 30 minutes ago. And we've got the Dow up 204 points, up 0.4% at the moment. It's not hitting all-time highs again just yet today, but we've got the S&P up 66 points. That's 0.89%. NASDAQ leading the way today, up like in the news on the signing of the Iran deal. NASDAQ's up 300 points at 1.15%. Crude oil, as you would expect, down actually below 74 at $73.77. That's down about 4% today, or $3 for a barrel of West Texas Intermediate. And then, of course, we've got gold down just a hair, 0.4%. Bitcoin also down a percent here at $63,761. And again, hello and welcome to today's edition of the Best Stocks Now show. I'm your host, Barry Kite, planner and analyst here at Gunderson Capital Management. Sitting in for Bill today. Folks, it's we've got a holiday shortened trading week, and it's flown by here. Markets will be closed tomorrow. That's Friday in observance for June 19th, and we've got also have, of course, U.S. men's soccer team playing against Australia tomorrow. So that should be an interesting holiday matchup there. So hopefully folks are getting a chance to watch that. And, I mean, I'll tell you what, this starting to catch a little World Cup fever. My sons, you know, all three of them played soccer along the way, and they've been excited about it. It's interesting seeing a lot of these European fans that have been coming to the U.S. and kind of posting some of their, interesting things that they've enjoyed about America. It seems that they've, made, I don't know what stories they were told before they got here, but they seem to be enjoying themselves very much, and some of the gluttonous luxuries of whether it's fast food or other things that we have in the U.S. But been very interesting there. Of course, the markets, really appeared directionless yesterday. Of course, we had futures were down before the open, and then by the time Bill and I were doing the show yesterday, you had the Dow hitting another round of all-time highs, at least intraday highs. Then later in the day, of course, we had the Fed decision to hold rates where they're at currently. Couple that with Chairman Warsh's first press conference, kind of put a wet blanket on the end of the day of trading, and the major indices ended up lower yesterday. You had I think the Dow was down 1%, The S&P was down 1.2%, and the NASDAQ was down 1.3% yesterday. So a bit of a wet blanket on what kind of started out as a pretty pretty big day, particularly in some of the AI related names and the so it's just obviously that happens sometimes. We knew that there was going to be a press conference that yesterday afternoon, and of course did have an effect on the markets a little bit towards the downside. One interesting thing is you had, Treasury yields kind of spiked up after the decision and press conference. You had, the 10-year finish yesterday at 4.5%. We had the 2-year actually went up 15 basis points yesterday to 4.22%. It was actually the biggest move on a Fed decision day since 2008. Anytime you see some of those years, 08, 09, 2000, some of the 2020 with some of the COVID data and years, always sends a little bit of a chill up your back. But we've got a new Fed regime, and we'll discuss that here a little bit later. But there was some interesting, you had some interesting comments from Warsh. You had, of course, we had the summary of economic projections, a.k.a. the dot plot, yesterday. Nine of the participants in the FOMC expect the interest rates to go up by year end. Of those nine, you had three of them think it'll be 25 basis points higher by the end of the year. Five of them, half a percent by the end of the year, and one actually expected 75 basis points by the end of the year. So a lot of that speculation in terms of rising rates versus, the last time these projections came out, of course, most expected an easing bias or lower interest rates in the future. So, things happen in the market. The backdrop of the market changes all the time. And so in just a short period of time, you've got, went from an potential easing bias to the Fed to, what was fairly a hawkish statement yesterday. So overall, kind of the volatility you would expect when you have the first press conference from a new Fed chair. We've had some volatility which has been passed over the last 5-6 Fed chairmen over the years. The last one being Powell, Chairman. Which is, I think, maybe about 8 years of years. I haven't been seen like that because we've been in some early president. Of course, we some of the other Apple stuff today, which is talk, of course, in the Fed book has been correcting the financial news over the last since the statement and press conference came out. But also this morning, we had a overnight signed in Versailles, France. So obviously that's been giving the market a nice little boost this morning. Also, is what's kind of keeping crude oil prices. We're down over 4% today, right at $73.60 for a barrel. So that's pretty significant move, and I think I saw some surveys today where gasoline prices at the pump are back below $4, I think, for the first time since March. So I guess it's time to go fill them gas tanks and get geared up for the summer driving season. So time to plan a road trip or go ahead and get those airline tickets here soon. So should be, as we've kind of mentioned along the way, we expected this, to kind of be, I hate using the transitory word, but we expected a lot of this spike in energy, particularly in oil prices, to, be transitory, to be temporary. And you're seeing a big move down in oil prices Today, as you would expect, the world economies are benefiting from a signed deal at this point, and we'll kind of dive into the kind of finer points of the deal here in the next segment of the show. But you're seeing around the globe, we've seen you had South Korea's benchmark, the KOSPI, rose 0.5% overnight. Extending the record high that's seen and really been driven by SK Hynix and Samsung in the memory space. So Japan also cleared 71,000 on the Nikkei, so they're getting a boost. Obviously, as we've talked about a lot of times, Japan, big importer of energy, and obviously oil prices going down. Benefiting Japan and their markets very well here today. Also, the UK came out. They're going to hold their interest rates as is as well. So all of Europe, obviously.

0: 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Is your main objective still accumulation or growth? I'm on it. 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
1: Hello, this is Barry Kite with Gunderson Capital. 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

0: points, just under a percent up here. And the NASDAQ leading the way as it was at the beginning of the show, up 1.22% to 26,339. And most importantly, oil trading below $74 a barrel on the news of a signed agreement between Iran and the United States. And as we discussed earlier this week, the peace deal details kind of a 14-point plan. Some of those provisions, a lot of these provisions are you know, going to be negotiated continually for over essentially the next 60 days. So we've got, you know, essentially, you know, over the overnight, you had a signature with, I guess, the president and the president of Iran. So Trump and the president of Iran signing the agreement in Versailles, France. So that essentially establishing a framework for what will eventually hopefully be a broader kind of final agreement. Some of the 14 points, you've got, you know, obviously an end to conflict on all fronts. The language here is pretty interesting. Looks like the U.S. and Iran, along with their allies, agreed to an immediate and permanent end to military operations on all fronts, including Lebanon. So I don't know. I'm not sure if there's an Israeli signature on that peace deal, but we'll see how that plays out. And obviously, I don't know if Hezbollah has a signature on that peace deal either. So both of those groups may have other plans, you know, moving forward. It looks like, of course, you know, they agreed to respect each other's sovereignty, territorial integrity, refrain from interfering in each other's internal affairs. So I guess that, you know, takes out us maybe attempting regime change, right, inside of the country at a certain point in time. Of course, there's a you know, most important probably point is there's a 60-day deadline for a final deal. And so, you know, the you know, both countries essentially are committing to negotiating for the next 60 days to kind of hash out some of these broader points about, you know, particularly around the nuclear program and some you know, how the strait is going to be governed or run over, you know, over a long period of time. Of course, the blockade, you know, is going to end. Blockade will end immediately. Full withdrawal in 30 days. Traffic is going to be gradually restored, essentially to pre-war traffic actually overseen by Iran. Strait of Hormuz reopening. Iran has pledged to open that officially, I guess, for 60 days, and then. Whatever the agreement is after which will, I guess, dictate what happens in the strait going forward. But there's already been reports of traffic picking up in the strait. You know, that's one of the reasons why you've seen, you know, such a big move in crude oil. And, you know, like I said, gasoline prices below $4 a gallon on average around the U.S. For the first time since March, which I think was the first time since Operation Fury began. $300 billion for reconstruction plans. So apparently the U.S. And regional partners agreed to, I guess, support essentially a $300 billion fund for Iran's reconstruction and economic development. That's also expected to be finalized within 60 days. So that's not a that's not necessarily a given at this point. Still up for negotiation. We've got U.S. is committed to removing sanctions imposed on Iran, including you know, some of the International Atomic Energy Agency's you know, resolutions. Of course, that's going to be another thing that's agreed upon by the, you know, at the end of the deal. When it's finally, you know, I guess, officially official, Iran has pledged not to procure or develop nuclear weapons. That's another item that's going to be talked about, worked out in the deal. The main thing is what do you do with the material that's already there? the ideas, the IAEA will come in as they, you know, have attempted to in the past, and kind of be in charge of inventorying and you know, getting a hold of the nuclear dust, if you will. Of course, essentially, number nine's point is interesting. Until a final agreement is reached, Iran will maintain its current nuclear commitments, while the U.S. will refrain from imposing new sanctions and deploying additional military forces near Iran. So, looks like a kind of pause in terms of you know, what they're doing on the nuclear and also our deterrent. Of the doing on the nuclear front. So that will kind of the status quo will remain during the negotiations. You've got some, you know, Treasury Department will be kind of removing some export controls, you know, essentially allowing the Iranian oil to actually flow and make it to global markets. That's another reason why you're seeing crude oil prices be depressed today, you know, the I guess kind of the last piece is actually I think negotiations at 60-day period I believe begins today, so we'll see ultimately how that all plays out. But for now, we've had an agreement to agree, it seems like. So as Bill and I have said kind of many times on the show during this period. You know, we've been seeing the elevated oil prices are likely to be temporary, and that's what we're seeing here, at least at the moment. And apparently, you know, the International Energy Agency agrees. They had some projections that with this deal, you're going to, you know, have significant supply surpluses in 2027. So we're going to have essentially a surge in global supply, about 8 million barrels a day in 2027. With demand only you know, growing at 2 million barrels a day, so you've got a big discrepancy there. So likely going to have a large oil glut here, you know, coming up as we've talked about the supply and demand mismatches in economic theory. Eventually, right? You know, the supply will eventually catch up to demand, and in this case, supply is going to likely exceed demand, and you know, folks will be filling up those reserves again as they've bled them, you know, somewhat dry during this whole conflict. So, good news there on the front for global economies, and we'll be right back with the second half of today's Best Stocks Now show.
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2: This is a Bloomberg Money Minute. Stocks are gaining, crude oil futures falling as investors eye headlines on the U.S.-Iran interim peace deal with shipping flows returning to the Strait of Hormuz. Intel among the gainers after President Trump said the chipmaker will work with Apple on domestically produced semiconductors. Accenture under pressure, though, after saying it expects to see less revenue in the coming months. Shares of Take-Two Interactive gaining. Pre-orders for Grand Theft Auto 6 will open on June 25, according to Take-Two Interactive's Rockstar Games. And watch for M&Ms without artificial dyes, exclusively on Amazon.com later this summer. Wall Street Journal says beets and turmeric among the ingredients in the new red, orange, and yellow M&Ms. Don't expect any blue or brown M&Ms in the artificial dye-free products, though. Company tried spirulina as a blue substitute, but it created a sticky film that clogged factory nozzles. Why no brown M&Ms, though, you might wonder. But apparently the brown ones also have blue dye in them. Denise Pellegrini, Bloomberg Radio.
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And welcome back here to the second quarter of the Best Stocks Now show. I am your host, Barry Kite, planner and analyst here at Gunderson Capital Management, serving as relief captain for Bill today. Looks like we've still got green here on the screen from at least an equities market standpoint. We've got the Dow up 0.4% to 51,702. And we've got the S&P 500 up 70.

0: And welcome back here to the second half of today's Best Stocks Now show. I am Barry Kite, planner and analyst here at Gunderson Capital, and taking the wheel for Bill today. Good news is we've got plenty of green on the equity screen still. Dow's up about 0.5% at 51,737. We've got the S&P 500 still up 0.9%, just under 7,500 level. And the NASDAQ leading the way up 1.12%, up to 26,311 today. And of course, big news beyond just the not to be overshadowed by the Iran-US deal, but of course, yesterday's and today's financial news is really being dominated by the Federal Reserve. The Fed, as we know, the Fed met on Tuesday and Wednesday and decided no change to interest rates, of course, but a lot of other things did change, it seemed, at the Fed yesterday. New Fed regime certainly has begun, and newly appointed Chairman Warsh didn't waste any time putting a stamp on things. Overall, the vibe was definitely hawkish during the press conference yesterday and the statement as well. Big focus on inflation. So it's one of these things where, of course, he had to be dovish to get the job. President obviously wants interest rates to be lower, as Jerome Powell figured out. But yeah, I think in this sense, he certainly. Looks to be more focused on inflation than on jobs. The Fed, as a reminder, the Fed has what's known as a dual mandate, where they want price stability and full employment. So we want prices to remain stable and everyone that wants a job to have a job, essentially. So serve both of those masters isn't possible. Just look at the ECB right now. In Europe, they're just raised a quarter point. They're raising because of inflation, but on the other end of it, they're sacrificing growth and stimulus because they're actually going to likely end up with a negative GDP reading for this coming quarter. Like I said, he yesterday during the press conference, the buzzword really, and you may hear this a lot over the weekend news cycle, but buzzword in the Q&A was task force. Essentially, we're going to have some task forces to look at different pieces of the Fed. The kind of standard answer that he gave yesterday was we have a task force for that. That was probably the most common response. But essentially, Chairman Warsh is going to appoint the formation of five task forces to review the central bank's monetary policy, which I welcome. I think this is a good thing. The groups that are going to be created, there's going to be one focused on communications, another on the Fed's balance sheet, one on existing data sources, which I think is an important one. Productivity and jobs is another. And the last one is an inflation framework, likely around data sources and also forecasting and what kind of basket of goods to use for inflation. The interesting thing is on the communication side, the task force is going to evaluate the FOMC's tools, such as its statement, which is what Warsh actually shortened it very much for this particular this most recent Fed statement. Also, communication around forward guidance, which doesn't sound like Kevin's a big fan of. The summary of economic projections, aka the dot plot. Chairman Warsh did not put a dot on the dot plot, so he didn't sound like he's a big fan of the summary of economic projections. So not sure how long that'll be in our vocab. And then of course the Fed minutes and transcripts. So he's like I said, already put his stamp on on the position, it seems, based on the statement yesterday. Like I said, was very, you know, shortened it by a lot in terms of verbiage. He slashed it down to 130 words. So I guess what can you get that? I guess we can get that on a tweet or an X message, if you will. 130 words. Flatly, essentially, and refused to answer a lot of questions regarding policy outlook. So, you know, he thinks the Fed has kind of, you know, shown too many of its cards, you know, as over the last, say, you know, 15, 20 years. You'll remember back in the days with Greenspan, where, you know, Greenspan was very much, you know, very cryptic in his communication. He signaled people would look and, you know, how thick is his briefcase or what that meant for potential monetary policy. So we've gotten along, you know, gotten away from, you know, Greenspan's briefcase size. And we've, you know, introduced, I believe it was Bernanke who kind of introduced the Fed news conference. He used that as a tool coming out of the 2008-2009 crisis. So, you know, it had a purpose at one point. I think where we're at now is he thinks that there isn't as much of a purpose to it. So we may get less Fed speak over time. So it'll be interesting to see how that plays out. But certainly he slashed the length of the statement. So it was only 130 words. And refused to give his own guidance, particularly when it involved the dot plot. He did, like I said, it was a very hawkish statement from him. He reaffirmed his commitment to containing inflation. He recognizes that, you know, inflation has been running well ahead of the Fed's 2% goal that they've had established for an extended period of time. He wants to, you know, he's really challenged the committee to deliver price stability. And, you know, the antidote for inflation a lot of times, obviously, is higher rates. So, you know, it's kind of an interesting dynamic. He kind of won the job in terms of being dovish. Of course, in the press conference, he's been, you know, certainly was much more hawkish. So, you know, could be him just trying to, you know, talk down inflation potentially, right? And then, you know, then eventually, you know, doing what he wants to do in terms of lowering rates. But it's just be an interesting dynamic and something to watch over time. I mean, even, you know, even with the hawkish bias and the market reacting negatively to the Fed statement or press conference, you know, I enjoyed it myself, actually. I mean, it seems to be a fresh voice, a fresh set of thinking. Sounds like they're going to be very data dependent, and the chairman, you know, wants to attempt to improve the data that the Fed uses in its decision making. He's mentioned a number of different, you know, kind of going to different data versus survey data. A lot of these surveys are getting less and less responses. So this, you know, the value of these surveys has kind of diminished over time. So he's looking at using, you know, other data sources, other data, you know, types of data in the decision-making process. And, you know, this is the Fed is it's a big institution, and you know, it's going to be, you know, it's good to have, I think, a fresh set of eyes in there. One interesting question that was asked, you know, he was asked whether he'll alter the Fed's renovation project plans. Of course, as we know, Chairman Powell took a lot of heat from the president and Republicans in terms of the expenses of redoing refurbishing the Fed, and certainly taking a lot of criticism for that. And you know, Kevin said, that he'll look through the Inspector General's report when it's issued to assess any potential changes. So he kind of dodged the question, but it was interesting that he was asked about the renovation project versus about actual interest rates and monetary policy. All right, well, we're cruising through the show today. We're about to we'll be coming back on the final segment, and we'll have a special guest, Joel Burris from GCG Capital Partners, joining us after the break. We'll be right back.
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1: 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I look forward to spending the day and each week.
3: This is Albert Moeller for Townhall.com. Both chambers of the New York State Legislature have passed legislation replacing the words mother and father with gestating parent and non-gestating parent. C.S. Lewis famously decried what he called verbicide, or more technically, the murder of a word. We can only imagine what he would think of with this development in New York. As the editorial board of the Wall Street Journal notes, the effort is part of legislation intended to, quote, purge gendered language from state family law, end quote. Just ponder that for a moment. The natural family is predicated upon the fundamental truth that God made human beings male and female, assigned marriage as the union of one man and one woman who would also be fruitful and multiply. Hence, it's easy. The male parent is the father, and the female parent is the mother. This pattern has been assumed and unconfused throughout most of human history. Until now, in New York. The goal of this insanity is nothing less than the collapse of truth, creation order, marriage, morality, and civilization itself. That's all.
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0: And welcome back here to the fourth and final quarter of the Best Stocks Now show. I am Barry Kite, planner and analyst here at Gunderson Capital, sitting in for Bill today. 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Or, of course, if you'd like to have a discussion with myself and the team, anything regarding your portfolio allocation, financial planning needs, feel free to give us a call at 855-611-BEST. That's 855-611-2378. We're always here to be a resource any way we can. Good news is, at the moment, everybody's portfolio should be looking up here. We've got plenty of green on the screen. Dow's up 0.5%. S&P is up a little over 1%. And the NASDAQ still has been strong throughout the show, up 1.36% at the moment. But leading in on the last segment, I wanted to introduce a special guest today. We've got Joel Burris joining us. He's for the last segment. He's president and managing partner of GCG Advisory Partners out of Charlotte, North Carolina. Good morning, Joel. How are you?
1: I'm doing well. Good morning, Barry. Thanks for having me on the show this morning for a few minutes. You're doing an amazing job.
0: Yeah.
1: I've been listening this past week, and you've been doing fantastic. So it's great to be here with you.
0: Well, we appreciate it. And as most of the audience knows, Bill and Gunderson Capital partnered with GCG back in early April. Good Friday, I believe, was the date. So it's a nice omen there. We've got you know, Joel and the GCG team. You guys attended the Minnesota workshop and actually had a chance to meet some of our wonderful clients and subscribers up that way. And you know, thought it'd be good to just kind of take a minute, introduce you and GCG to the rest of the listening audience, and you know, want to give us a little background, and we can kind of take it from there.
1: That sounds good. Well, I don't have the radio gravatas that you and Bill do, but I've been told for a long time that I have a face for radio. So,
0: me too.
1: Having me here. first of all, I want to say that it's been great. Love having you guys as partners. And yeah, we were in Minnesota with a few of the other team here at GCG. And I just thought it was amazing to meet the subscribers, to meet the clients, people who are interested in joining and learning more. Bill did a fantastic job, as did yourself and the rest of the team. And looking forward to a lot of other road shows. I know we're going to be planning some for some of the other markets. So can't wait to do that. And just been really happy about the partnership and everything we're learning. The portfolios, you know, you never know, but the portfolio's doing amazing right now. I thought you and Bill did a great job with calling where the market was at the height of the tensions with Iran, that, hey, this might be a good time for a run. And, you know, let's keep that crystal ball going. So it was great.
0: Yeah, it's always nice getting out and seeing the folks out, you know, out on the road. Obviously, we're used to and comfortable with geographic separation in terms of we've got clients, you know, all over the country, and you know, Bill's been doing, you know, Bill was kind of doing working remote before COVID and before remote was in vogue. So we're, you know, but it's still always nice to kind of, you know, put a face with a name, meet some folks, really put a voice, you know, with a face, because I used to talking to folks on the phone a lot of times. And when I meet them in person, I hear them talk and I know who they are. And then, of course, you know, finally putting a face with a name and a voice is always nice on the road. And it's just exciting to see, you know, folks who are, you know, excited about this stuff, who you know, enjoy it and who pay attention to it. And I always say our client base, put them up against, you know, any other group in terms of, you know, educated in the markets. And you know, Bill prides himself on being, you know, kind of being an educator, and that's you know, kind of shows through, whether it's the show or the workshop or our clients and their level of expertise in this stuff.
1: Yeah, no, I'll tell you, that was one of the most enjoyable parts was after the presentation, getting to talk to a lot of folks, and, you know, folks had great perspective, great questions, and, you know, it's really good to, like I said, how I started my career, you know, working for larger banks, and then I became a financial advisor. I was always very big on educating the client and making sure that decisions we made were made from a place of education, and you guys do a great job at that. And the clients, the folks we talk to, not just clients, you know, folks who are just interested in learning, you know, there's a lot of smart questions there. So it was a lot of fun. And like I said, I'm looking forward to the next one. You know, we've, at GCG, we've been in business for 32 years. I won't go through the whole 32-year history right now, but it started as a family company, and I joined it. And in July, we're celebrating our 32nd anniversary. So not quite as impressive as America's 250th. I think we'll have a bigger party for America this July, but glad we're here, and glad that we are teamed with the Gunderson crew. So it's going to be a lot of fun.
0: Yeah, no, it's great. I mean, for us, it's just, you know, you guys are a great resource, and we're happy to be under the umbrella. I always tell people, you know, good news is the way that you initially certainly benefit us is, you know, taking a lot of the hats off of our heads that we prefer, you know, not to wear, whether it's human resources. I was joking with Bill couple of days ago when I got a new computer a couple of weeks ago. I'm like, hey, we've got an IT department now, right? So, you know, we've got just great, great resources
1: I think the most important thing that I wanted to convey to, whoever can understand my southern accent and fast cadence of talking is that we partnered with you guys because we love what you do, not because we want to change what you do. So our goal is to make better, help with more deliverables to the clients, continue to support this methodology of trading, learn from it and scale it. And so I just want to make sure all the listeners know Bill's not going anywhere anytime soon, I hope. That's not the plan. And as time goes on, we want to make sure that we have a team around him that can continue this long into the future. And so I just want to convey again, super excited with you guys. It's been very informative to me as well, and a lot of fun. I like to run out random stock symbols and hearing Bill know what they are. So it's going to be a lot of fun, and I appreciate just the few minutes we had.
0: Yeah, well, we thank you, Joel. Thanks for joining us, and I want to say, you know, happy Father's Day to all the fathers out there, to you as well, Joel, and hope everybody has a great, safe weekend, and thank you guys for listening. Have a great day, everyone.

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2: News this hour from Town Hall. I'm John Scott. At a news conference, Vice President Vance says the Iran agreement is already bearing fruit for Americans.
3: Last night, 12.5 million barrels of oil went through the Strait of Hormuz. That is a high since the beginning of the conflict. Oil prices are down nearly at their level from the pre-war conflict. Gas prices dropped below $4 a gallon today for the first time since the conflict. And importantly, they're going to keep falling further given how low oil prices are.
2: The vice president will travel to Switzerland to kick off a new phase of negotiations with Iran after President Trump signed the agreement on Wednesday. Meanwhile, Iran's supreme leader has endorsed those negotiations. And Iran will invite the IAEA to inspect nuclear sites. In medical news, U.S. health advisors debating a new kind of flu vaccine. Correspondent Bernie Bennett.
4: The new shot is made with the same mRNA technology that was key to ending the COVID-19 pandemic. Moderna is seeking Food and Drug Administration approval for Emflaziva as an option for people 50 and older. The FDA advisory panel is meeting Thursday to consider it. There are already numerous types of flu vaccines to choose from, but experts say adding a faster-to-manufacture mRNA option could be useful. FDA's advisors are being asked if there's enough evidence for a shot in both 50 to 64-year-olds and those 65 and older. Bernie Bennett, Washington.
2: The number of Americans applying for jobless aid fell modestly last week. The applications for unemployment benefits in the week ending June 13th dropped by 4,000 to 226,000, according to the Labor Department. The New York Knicks celebrating their first NBA championship in 53 years with a ticker tape parade through Manhattan's Canyon of Heroes. Finals MVP Jalen Brunson hoisting the trophy toward the crowd so they could touch it. More on these stories from townhall.com.
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2: The Trump administration buying back more offshore wind leases.
7: It's not going to be wind.
8: President Trump's made his disdain for wind energy plain, and his administration's now spent nearly $2.6 billion in an effort to discourage its expansion in favor of fossil fuels. The latest came Wednesday when it bought back leases for four more offshore wind projects. Chicago-based Invenergy agreed to end them in exchange for reimbursements of fees totaling $765 million. It had already canceled the largest of the four off New Jersey's coast in November. The others are off the coasts of Maine and California. The company plans to invest the money in natural gas and geothermal ventures. I'm Ben Thomas.
2: A fire at a massive warehouse blackened the skies near downtown Los Angeles Wednesday. That prompted shelter-in-place orders due to the risk of hazardous air. News at townhall.com. Top college football executives gathering this week to hash out details about the sport's next playoff expansion.
8: College football leaders gathered Wednesday to debate the merits of expanding to 16 or 24 playoff teams. Rich Clark, the executive director of the college football playoff, said the meetings between commissioners and a few others were, quote, very healthy, end quote, but didn't lead to anything concrete. They will keep studying the impact that expanding the playoff from 12 to 16 or 24 teams could have on venues, the schedule, and the future of now imperiled conference title games. Another meeting is slated for September. I'm Geffen Coolball.
2: Texas Tech quarterback Brendan Sorsby hit with gambling allegations that he has admitted to. Now tentatively planning.
7: Hey, it's Jeff and Gina from Gina's Gelato and Java.
9: So every week this summer, we're playing Flavor Roulette, also known as Gelato Flavor of the Week.
7: Last week was Raspberry Sorbetto. This week, Stracciatella. Next week, who knows? I don't. Gina won't tell me.
9: Well, because you can't keep secrets.
7: Sorry, I get so excited that I just want everyone to know.
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9: 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Ciao.
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10: But be doers of the word and not hearers only. James 1:23. War with Iran is a preemptive religious war. After the initial bombings and the neutralizing of three tiers of Iranian command and months of a financial siege in the strait, the Islamic State does not want peace, for they are dedicated to their devil. And be not deceived, the mass majority of Muslims, including here in the States, are ready. But we serve the living God, the one and only, the only begotten, who raised himself from the dead. Brothers, it is time. Be ye doers and not hearers only. I'm Jeff Toring, pastor of Liberty Valley Church, and we are one of his footmen. Come and join us.
11: America, I'm Hugh Hewitt. Welcome to hour two of the program. Coming up after this segment, Seth Mandel joins me from Commentary Magazine. Continuing on from hour number one, I'm joined by Eliana Y. Johnson. She's editor-in-chief of the Free Beacon. She's also a participant in the Commentary podcast. And I put in Commentary on the couch because they are really spun up over there, over the MOU. And by spun up, I mean I don't like it either, but I'm just counting on it as a marker. That doesn't mean anything. Like a letter of intent between real estate negotiators, you can have 100 of them. They don't really bind you until you put earnest money on the table. So, Eliana, what I wanted to ask you, I posted earlier today over at my X account the meme of Marco Rubio on the couch, but I dress him up in a coal miner suit holding a canary because I think if the final agreement is as bad as you guys think at Commentary, he'll quit. He'll actually resign. Do you?
12: Well, I don't think we're going to get a final agreement. So, sure, I suppose if we got a final nuclear agreement that was really terrible, I suppose I would agree with you. But Hugh, I give that very, very slim odds. Do you actually believe we're going to get a nuclear agreement?
11: Not in 100 years. No. And I don't believe I don't know Mr. Witkoff. I have a lot of respect for Jared. I've only met him a couple of times, but I think he's a very smart real estate developer. And I think Secretary Rubio knows this file up and down, and J.D. Vance is very, very brilliant, and the president intuitively hates Iran and the mullahs and has for 50 years. So I don't think there will be a surrender. I think this is a tactical retreat to status quo ante war. But if it did come out, I'm asking you a hypothetical. If it was bad, would you expect Rubio to walk out?
12: Sure. I think it would be tough for him to advocate for that. And in fact, we don't see him out there advocating for this MOU, which is quite interesting. This seems to be the vice president's portfolio. And in fact, you know, on the front end, when it was war that needed advocating for, the president had Secretary Rubio, and it was the Secretary of War, Pete Hegseth, who were doing the daily briefings. And now he seems to have turned to his peace team, which is the vice president, Jared Kushner, and Steve Witkoff, who are out there doing the briefings now. And President Trump likes to switch between teams like this. But the reason I don't think we're going to have a nuclear deal is for reasons because I don't actually believe that the nature of this regime has changed. They have not for years. They have not ever wanted to give up their desire to make a nuclear weapon. They remain Islamist fundamentalists, and their goals are survival and a nuclear bomb. And yeah, so I don't think we're going to see a deal in which they agree to give up a nuclear weapon.
11: Yeah, General Jack Keane put it very succinctly. Their goals are survive, recover, rebuild, and rearm. And I think he's right. I don't think they're as competent as the 50 people that got blown up. And I think there's going to be all sorts of intrigue within the remainder of the leadership, Vahidi and everybody else, over who was passed over in the past. It's a totalitarian society that's as corrupt can be. I listened to Aviv Redigura on this, and he continually pounds home. They are just as corrupt can be. So it could go the way of Enver Hoxha. It could go the way of Nicholas Ceausescu. It could topple Eliana. But I don't see us doing a bad deal. I really don't. I mean, are you optimistic about where I am and you are? Because I'm very optimistic about that.
12: Well, I'm optimistic there will be no deal, because I don't think there's a willing partner on the other side of the negotiating table to do a nuclear deal. And it's interesting. Haviv, I listened to the same thing, made the point that just because they're corrupt doesn't mean they're not Islamist fundamentalists. They're both. And they are, you know, they will continue to seek the destruction of the little Satan Israel and the great Satan America, even as they steal money and steal humanitarian supplies and funnel money to their proxies and work to rearm, which is what they will do immediately.
11: I agree. Now, what revelation did you have from the actual combat about the American military and our allies? What are your takeaways from that? Because I have some over at Fox News today, but I don't know that you've read that or that you have my same opinions, but I have some big takeaways.
12: Well, it's obvious we're in the midst of a revolution in war that is moving to a low-cost drone warfare, and we have yet to adapt. We were using high-cost weapons in this conflict that we ran down quickly, and we need to move quickly. Congress needs to approve the president's military request for a $1.5 billion military budget, and we need to be moving quickly towards producing these much lower-cost, cheaper methods. But in this new method of war, weaker parties, you know, Iran is weaker than the U.S., can fight just as Ukraine has fought against Russia. And we need to adapt to that reality.
11: That's exactly my takeaway. It's $1.5 trillion. I know Eliana knows that, but she mispronounced it. It's $1 trillion. And we need reconciliation to get it passed in a hurry, because we have to surge production of interceptors. That's the key. That was our Achilles heel. They could blow up the desal plants. They could blow up the oil feeds. Our Saudi Arabia was a schizophrenic. UAE finally started bombing Iran, and I think they're a little smarter. They're back in the game. Oman doesn't know what to do. Qatar's got no defenses except an American airbase, and they're completely hostage to the fanatics across the Strait of Hormuz. So we have to surge defensive capabilities to the region, don't you think?
12: 100%, and the interceptors are key to our defense. But we also need to start producing drones, Hugh, so that we can go on. We need offensive weapons, too, to prepare for any potential future fight. But we did perform masterfully in this, and I don't think China or Russia watching us pummel Iran would be happy seeing that. I think they'd be nervous coming away from this, but we've got to recover quickly, and that requires a reconciliation package that includes an enormous sum of money to rebuild our defense industrial capacity, something that's been run down for the past 20 years. So we've got to do that quickly, and we should hear a lot more talk about it on Capitol Hill.
11: Well, we need the B-2s replenished, B-21s built. Now, I want to go to the person who really has a right to be angry, the person who's the most screwed by the MOU, the one who actually has right now anger that can be absolutely written down, and that's Benjamin Netanyahu. Because, boy, did the president kneecap him. Do you agree with that assessment, or am I too concerned about Bibi? I, by the way, I have no dog in the fight. I just know I read the polls, and Bibi's kneecapped.
12: Yeah, the president's really turned on Israel the past couple days. The vice president was just out doing a press conference. I think you played it maybe at the beginning of the show, in which he seemed to issue a pretty stark warning to Israel, saying America's your only ally in the world. Earlier today, I listened to Ross Douthat's podcast, in which he said, you know, they're just a country of 9 million people, and they can't just rely on killing their enemies all the time, which
11: Ross
12: seemed to have done pretty successfully.
11: Ross said that?
12: No. Sorry. The vice president said that. We're seeing a turn from the administration, against Israel, telling them to essentially sit down, be quiet, go along with this. And it will be interesting to see, Hugh, there are elections in the fall in Israel, whether Benjamin Netanyahu pays a political price for having persuaded Trump to go into this war with him and then failed to persuade him to complete the action.
11: You know, I don't believe that America is going to turn on Israel, or at least the Republican Party. 70% of Republicans favored the start of the war, strong supporters of Israel. That may have gone down a little bit as gas went up, but I don't think it's unrecoverable. Last word to you on the importance of the American Israel. I think it's the most important strategic ally the United States has. I got no other reason for supporting it. It's our aircraft carrier in the Middle East. 90 seconds to you, Eliana.
12: Well, I'm with you, Hugh, and I do think that the alliance will persevere and persist long term because it makes strategic sense. And I think we saw what the alliance can do in the first month of this war. It was spectacularly effective. And right now, the Republican Party, because of the turn against Israel and against Jews in the Democratic Party, particularly on the far left, the Republican Party remains the only, the bastion of support for Israel. And

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7: 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I'm Hugh Hewitt. 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
7: 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Made in America, made by our friends Rhett and Irene, and have been for many, many decades. You will thank me. Everyone will thank you. And Dad will love the gift you give him. Granddad, too. Seth, I am doing the Commentary on the Couch segments. I just finished with Eliana doing therapy with her because you guys are really rot. Yes. You're pretty overwrought on this. I am of the view it's a nothing burger. It's a punt. They get the sell oil for 60 days. We get the ship oil out of the

0: the Gulf for 60 days. We'll probably extend it for 3 months, and then we'll go back to the real war after the elections. Why am I wrong?
1: Because I don't think he has the appetite to go back to the real war. I think this is his way of saying he's kind of had it. That's really the biggest problem to me, is that the 30 days is going to give Iran a huge head start on selling oil, and I think it's going to be very difficult to disrupt that status quo once it starts. If I felt like he had the desire to finish the job after a 30 days, let's say, I think I would feel differently. But he seems to be all but signaling that he's done, and the arguments that J.D. Vance has been making have been making closing arguments. None of them have sounded like, well, we'll see how it goes. They've all been more along the lines of, we can't afford to keep this going. We can't afford to do it again. And continuing to bomb won't get us, this is what they said, won't get us to open the strait. And so therefore, it's just a waste of time and money. That was the president's argument also. So that sounds to me like he's done. No?
0: No, I think for this reason, the president changes his mind all the time, and that he takes in everything that's being said everywhere he's hearing. He's hearing Jack Keane on Fox. He's hearing me on Fox. He's hearing all the critics of the deal or of the potential deal on Fox and on every other platform. And he's listening to commentary, as J.D. Vance obviously is. Vice President actually attacked John Podhoretz, and I thought, boy, that was not a good move. You never go after an individual critic when there are a lot of critics out there. And he listens to Mark Levin, who's his friend. He calls him up. So I think he's going to take it all in and realize, boy, this was necessary for the elections. But after the elections, I have to finish off the wounded beast. That's my hope.
1: It's possible, but he doesn't seem to really be tying this to the elections. I'm not sure how worried he is. I think he should be somewhat worried, obviously, because he doesn't want Republicans to lose the Senate, because that raises the specter of total Democratic control, which would raise the specter of impeachment or whatever the investigations that they're going to do. So I know that he should, but up until this point, he hasn't really been basing his arguments on whether or not they're going to cost Republicans Congress. He's mostly been saying, look, we have to make a sacrifice. That sacrifice is going to come in the form of higher gas prices for the summer, right? When people don't want them, but we have to make that sacrifice, because in the long run, stopping Iran from having a nuclear weapon is going to be much more valuable for everybody and save everybody much more pain down the line. So if he's holding off until after the midterms, he hasn't signaled it yet. And again, it could be a great head fake, but everything that's come out of the White House over the past week has had a note of finality about it. And I think the only thing that could really change this is if the Iranians really mess it up and give him a reason to, you know, give him no excuse not to go back in. But he sounds done.
0: Now, I have posted the meme of Marco Rubio on the couch, dressed as a coal miner with a canary in the mine. If this deal actually became, if the MOU actually became a deal that is as bad as the worst skeptics of it are saying, I expect Secretary Rubio to quit. Do you?
1: I don't know. I'm torn. I think Rubio knows that he's there and he has a purpose there. And every time something happens that suggests that he doesn't have the influence that he should, or that he's just being used as a smokescreen or of some kind, he's able to do something else that proves his worth to Trump and proves his trust to Trump. And through that, he's been able to put out some fires. He gave a great speech at the Munich Security Conference, for example, tiding things over with the Europeans. He has been very important on Venezuela. He's obviously the voice on Venezuela, and Trump trusts that, and he knows that. So if I don't know if he's actually going to quit in protest. I think he might feel that he needs to be there to stop bad deals and bad policies from happening in these other arenas, and that he'll take this one loss and not turn it into possible losses in Latin America or elsewhere, that he still has a purpose. That's my guess. I really think he's going to stick.
0: But back in the debate over the JCPOA, he was so far out there in condemning it. I think he's very deeply invested in the destruction of this regime. Seth, let me close this way. what's the best case scenario? What's the best result of where we are right now, assuming that the nuclear program is already destroyed and assuming that the missile production line are very badly damaged?
1: Well, the best case scenario is to get rid of those threats and to have the strait open. But what they need to do is to have a totally different attitude about the strait and it not be something that Iran can just bargain around with. The world was supposed to rise up in outrage at the thought that a rogue state like Iran could choke off global commerce this way. So there needs to be a solution, and that solution needs to be a clear message sent and received that the world won't be held hostage by this regime.
0: Now, in 1972, Henry Kissinger announced peace is at hand in October. It didn't work out that way, so Nixon went to the Christmas bombings in December of 72 after an election. I see that arc again because there's a lot of Nixon and Trump and a lot of Trump within Nixon. Don't you see that arc? That's the arc I see. We're going to be back at war with these people.
1: It's possible. It's possible. It's just he's been saying publicly things like running out of munitions and stuff like that. We've been having all these reports that we don't have what we would need. Now, of course, perhaps in a few months that would change. That would give us time to catch up or whatever. But he's been kind of reading stage directions aloud lately. You know, he's been kind of saying things that they've been saying quietly, but putting them out there. Maybe we don't have enough munitions. Excuse me. Maybe we don't. We can't really get them to open the strait no matter how much we bomb them. These sorts of arguments are the arguments that you make against military intervention, full stop. So that's what it sounds like, and it could be a head fake. You could change
0: it. It could be a head fake.
1: He changes his mind.
0: I'm putting my chips on head fake and election.
1: Yeah.
0: Seth Mandel, follow him on X at Seth A. Mandel. Listen to the commentary podcast every day as I do. And stay tuned. I'm coming right back, America, with more from the vice president in the press room. Stay tuned.
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1: This is a Bloomberg Money Minute. Amazon is in talks to sell its custom-made artificial intelligence chips for use in other companies' data centers, a move that would cut into NVIDIA's dominance. Amazon's AI chief says the company's begun discussions with potential customers but declined to name them and views AI infrastructure as rapidly evolving. The third version of Amazon's AI accelerator, Trainium, is largely sold out. And there's already strong interest in a fourth version expected to debut next year. Meanwhile, a new iPhone Air is apparently in the works. Sources tell Bloomberg Apple is preparing a second-generation iPhone Air for spring 2027. Current prototypes add a second rear camera for ultra-wide-angle photography, and Apple's also working to improve the battery life. Apple sees the camera system and battery life as two of the biggest opportunities for updating the Air. Stocks climbed on Wall Street today. The Dow added 72 points. The Nasdaq added 496. The S&P up 81. Erica Herskowitz, Bloomberg Radio.
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3: And the address is 2777 Medina Road, Medina, Ohio.
4: Correct. And our phone number is 330-559-3333. And we're the only one. We're not chain restaurant.
3: You're the one and only.
4: Correct.
3: That's right.
4: And we're the best.
3: That's right. I agree completely.
5: God bless America. This is Kevin Coughlin for the Chairman's Hour with Brian Williams, Saturdays at 9 a.m. How many times have you said or heard the phrase, God bless America, in your life? Maybe you've said it in a positive way. Maybe you've said it in frustration or in disapproval. I've been thinking a lot about aspects of our American citizenship and American life that are worth reclaiming. The term God bless America, a beautiful mini prayer, deserves a minute of our attention. Our first settlers came here from Europe to escape religious persecution in search of a place where they could practice freely. Our founding document, the Declaration of Independence, was the world's first articulation that the rights of man are granted by God and not by kings or by governments. These are principles and beliefs that we hold dear to this day. When we hear a politician ending a speech with God bless America, or we hear someone say it, we probably don't think much about its meaning. So what is it? It's a very simple mini prayer, an aspiration for divine protection, guidance, and peace for our country. As we celebrate our nation's 250th, don't be afraid to say that beautiful phrase, God bless America, this land we love so much.
6: People.
7: Welcome back, America. I'm Hugh Hewitt. I would like to see that KT McFarland, one of the bright lights in our national security world, was on with Brian Kilmeade this morning. Here's what she had to say. Cut number 12.
8: KT, is this something you would have signed?
9: Absolutely, because we have the ability to enforce it.
6: You know, as President Trump says, if Iran steps out of line, if they don't behave, boom, we come right back with military options. The other thing is that the money that you've mentioned, the investment funds and all that, we can see where Iran is using its money now. We couldn't do that a year ago. But the countries where it keeps a lot of its money, the Gulf Arab countries, they've opened their books to us. So if Iran says, oh, we're going to use it, like you said, to build sewage plants and hospitals, but they really are going to give it to Hezbollah, we'll see it move. And then what happens? Boom, we can enforce the agreement. The difference of all the agreements anybody's ever tried to do with Iran, we have the enforcement capability now, because that armada is going no place. And we also have the enforcement capability because the Gulf Arabs, for the first time ever, they usually sit out any conflict in the Middle East. This time, they're on our side.
7: We also get a second thumbs up from Senator Eric Schmidt. He of the diving catch in the congressional baseball game. Senator Schmidt had this to say, cut number 11.
9: President of the United States, President Trump, was very clear from the get-go what the mission here was, which was to ensure that Iran would never have a nuclear weapon. They have no ability to do that, and they're signing on the dotted line now, Sean, for the first time, that they're not going to do that. And we don't need to trust them. We just need to verify that, right? So effectively, President knocked out their military capability. Their Navy's at the bottom of the sea. They have no air defense. Their nuclear program is in shambles. It's nowhere near ever being started up again. And we can always go back and mow the lawn if necessary because we've got eyes on it. So the president's provided now, through all of that action, space for diplomacy. That has always been his North Star. You know that in any situation. And he's got it right now. So there's always more things to do. We need to make sure, obviously, we're verifying all of this. But the president's pulled off something here that most experts 6 months ago wouldn't have thought were possible. And I think it's good for the American people.
7: So I'm glad to play for you a couple of upbeat. My take is neither that upbeat nor am I despairing, because I don't think it's anything. I think it's a pause. It's a two-month punt that's going to be followed by a three-month punt, and after the elections are over, we'll get back to reality. But if they bring them a deal from Switzerland or wherever they're going to negotiate, Vice President Vance, Envoy Witkoff, Envoy Kushner, they bring back a deal that floods Iran with money and effectively forecloses enforcement of the sanctions on them, that'll be a disaster. I don't think the president does disasters. I do think he will tack in response to public criticism and public praise down a middle line, going to insist on a great deal. Letters of intent among developers, they're a dime a dozen. They don't mean anything until you actually close. Let me do a little bit of business from great sponsors, including Seabags, which has got this amazing line of their best material. If you're watching on the Salem News Channel, I've got their 250 sea bags up. If you're not, if you're listening in your car, go to seabags.com. That's their little sea bags. That's their beer bucket sea bags. But I've always told people, these are the best gifts you can give for Father's Day, because it's really for mom. Mom will really like, or grandma will really like the tote, made with the authentic ropes, all the recycled sails, been made for 20 years on the wharf in Portland. And right now, they're offering Hugh Hewitt Show listeners, only my listeners, a special discount. 15% off, plus free shipping for the month of June. 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I'm in the Relief Factor studio. I want to remind you about that. I'm always in the Relief Factor studio, so I'm always reminding you about that. But I also want to remind you about, I bring that up so I can remember, that on Amazon Prime right now, on Amazon Prime, you will see The Story of Everything. And The Story of Everything is the wonderful documentary from Stephen Myers at the Discovery Institute, made by my friend Brian Bird, a bunch of other people that I saw the premiere of. And you'll absolutely love this documentary. It's about intelligent design, really about the history of science, and how science, real scientists, have come to the conclusion there had to be a Big Bang, there had to be an intelligent design, both at a cosmic sense and down at the cellular level. There is evidence of a intelligent designer that cannot be overlooked, and is only overlooked by ideologues. So give your give yourself a chance to be educated and entertained at the same time on Amazon Prime. The story of everything, the story of everything. I'll be right back, America. Stay tuned. Vice President Pence had a lot to say. Let's go through some of that.
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6: But be doers of the word and not hearers only. James 1:23. War with Iran is a preemptive religious war. After the initial bombings and the neutralizing of three tiers of Iranian command and months of a financial siege in the Strait, the Islamic State does not want peace, for they are dedicated to their devil. And be not deceived, the mass majority of Muslims, including here in the States, are ready. But we serve the living God, the one and only, the only begotten, who raised himself from the dead. Brothers, it is time. Be ye doers and not hearers only. I'm Jeff Toring, pastor of Liberty Valley Church, and we are one of his footmen. Come and join us.
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11: Welcome back, America. I'm Pete Hewitt. If you tuned in a little bit late, you've missed some of the J.D. Vance quotes from when he conducted the White House press briefing today. I want to make sure that we get most of the Vice President's comments in. This is cut number 7, talking about the reasons why the deal will stop Iran from supporting Hezbollah.
12: Well, we don't want a scale of any attack. Any attack, whatever its scale, is unacceptable under this agreement. Now, you asked the question saying that oil money was flowing to Hezbollah before the MOU was signed, and it's one of the reasons why we are actually engaged in this process, is to ensure that no money is flowing to Hezbollah. So it's interesting where people will say that the MOU is bad because the MOU produces consequences that were actually happening well before the MOU was signed. That's not a reflection on the MOU. That's a reflection of why we need the MOU to ensure that we have the regional peace and stability that we need. Now, what I would say to, you know, some of the critics of the deal that I've heard that will say, well, Iran's going to get all this benefit. I'll repeat what I've said, and I'm probably going to have to repeat it a number of times, is what is the benefit that the Iranians get that they didn't have before? And the answer is nothing. They don't get anything unless they change their behavior. If they change their behavior, that is a thing to celebrate. That's going to transform the Middle East for a generation. If they don't change their behavior, they don't get the benefit of the bargain. And I think, I got to be honest, I think fundamentally this idea that, and it's a misrepresentation of the MOU, this idea that the Iranians get all these benefits before the deal is actually consummated, the idea that they get benefits before they change their behavior, is fundamentally a talking point that is issued by people who want the conflict to continue indefinitely, despite the fact that that's not good for the American people and it's not good for the region.
11: All right, then he went on to explain the difference between Barack Obama's JCPOA and Donald Trump and J.D. Vance's MOU cut number 8.
12: And the difference between the two agreements. So, first of all, the two big differences are not even in the substance of the deal itself, but something I said earlier are, number one, the Gulf Coast Coalition loves this deal because they think that it makes Iran weaker. They hated the Obama deal because they thought that it made Iran stronger. They know more about this, and they have more to lose than anybody, including the United States of America, so I trust their judgment. The second thing is where the deal came from. You have to remember, in 2015, Iran had built a sophisticated nuclear weapons program with a nuclear weapons stockpile. So the perspective that we came at as the United States was, you already have a really nice nuclear program. We're going to bribe you with American money in order to stop it. Our perspective and where we're coming at it is, we already destroyed your nuclear program. And so if you promise and show verifiable pathways to not rebuild it, then we're willing to give you some sanctions relief and things like that. So it's a fundamentally different perspective. Now, there are all these substantive differences as well. The Obama nuclear deal allowed enrichment. Ours will not. The Obama deal allowed the accumulation of stockpiled weapons-grade material. Ours is actually leading to the destruction of that stockpile of enriched material. So there are many differences. The Obama deal gave them over $1 billion of American money. This deal gives them $0 of American money. So a lot of substantive differences, but I think the most important differences are where we're coming at it from a position of strength and the fact that our Gulf Coast partners love this deal.
11: I also think the biggest difference is that we've destroyed any possibility of them rebuilding their missile program in real time, any possibility of them restarting the centrifuges. It's just so different. The JCPOA gave them the map, a fast car, and billions of dollars. Donald Trump blew up the car, burned up the map, and hasn't given him any money yet. We'll follow that. Now let's see what he had to say about the enriched uranium. They come in two kinds, low-enriched uranium, LEU, and highly enriched uranium, HEU. I want it all. Here's what the vice president said, cut number 9.
12: Well, first of all, they've made very concrete nuclear commitments. They have committed to the destruction of the highly enriched stockpile that they have in their possession. But number two, all we've done is lift the blockade in the Straits of Hormuz. We basically returned it to where it was before the conflict. The blockade is off. We put that in after the conflict started. The Straits are now open. That's not a new benefit to the Iranians. They were selling oil for many, many years, well before we ever put the blockade. We opposed that blockade. They stopped selling oil, and now we've lifted the blockade in order to promote the free flow of energy across the world.
11: I think he might have added, it would have been useful if he had added, and our ships are staying there, and we can put the blockade in after 60 days, after 90 days, after 150 days, because I think we will, because I think they cheat, because they always cheat. One more cut from the vice president today to close it out, cut number 10.
12: I would say to anybody, any of the critics, is number one, have a little bit of faith in the President of the United States. The idea that he is going to strike a deal that's been bad for the American people, it's preposterous. He is the person who has had the courage to fundamentally transform our relationship with Iran and with a lot of other countries over the last year and a half. He believes in this deal. He is going to see it to completion. And if the Iranians don't comply, we still have every single tool and point of leverage that we have today. That'd be message number one, is have a little faith in the president's ability, given that he's got us this far, to take us the final step. The second thing that I would say is so many of what I've read or heard that people believe about this deal is just fundamentally untrue. It is a memorandum of understanding. It is fundamentally a principle that, yes, the Straits of Hormuz are going to be open immediately, and they already are. Yes, they're going to give up their highly enriched material, but they've got to actually do it. It's about conduct. It's about rewarding good conduct and punishing bad conduct, which in some ways is what we've been doing for the last 3 months vis-a-vis that country anyway. So many of the criticisms, I saw Lindsey Graham came out with a positive statement after expressing some concerns. I think that when people get to understand not just the agreement, but our negotiating posture as a country, they will realize this is an excellent thing for the American people. But that's part of our job. We've got to tell the story about what this means for Americans, how it's going to make all of us safer and more prosperous. That's why I'm here talking to everybody, and we're going to keep on telling that story in the days and weeks to come.
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11: Welcome back, America. Coming up, I'm going to talk with Congressman Chuck Fleischmann. He is the chairman of the Nuclear Caucus in the House of Representatives, both about what he thinks happened to Iran's nuclear program, what we have to do at home about nuclear power and nuclear future. We'll talk with him at length. He is the man from the Tennessee Valley Authority. So I'm looking forward to talking to Chuck Fleischmann. And Charles C.W. Cook is coming along, as well as my nemesis, Larry O'Connor, old friend, and part of the Salem News Channel lineup every morning, 6 to 9 in my old slot. And I love Larry, and he's coming along to tell us about LarryCruz.com. So don't miss any of that. Also, I remind you, don't miss AndrewandTodd.com. Interest rates went up again today. A little bit. Not much. A little bit. And I think they're going to go up a little bit over the next month, because there's some discussion within the Fed that's leaking out that they think they need to raise interest rates to battle inflation a little bit more. 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I don't know on the inside, but I do know that don't sit around waiting to refi or buy your home. 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
4: News this hour from Town Hall. I'm Keith Peters in Washington. The U.S. lifted its blockade of Iran and oil tankers began freely moving through the Strait of Hormuz after months of being unable to use the critical channel. It happened Thursday as the tentative agreement to end the war took effect. Vice President J.D. Vance says the U.S. economy is already improving since the Memorandum of Understanding was signed.
12: I think the president's peace plan in Iran is already bearing real fruits for the American people. Last night, 12.5 million barrels of oil went through the Strait of Hormuz. That is a high since the beginning of the conflict. Oil prices are down nearly at their level from the pre-war conflict. Gas prices dropped below $4 a gallon today for the first time since the conflict. And importantly, they're going to keep falling further given how low oil prices are.
4: A Trump administration envoy told U.S. lawmakers in a private briefing that Iran will invite the U.N.'s nuclear watchdog agency to inspect its nuclear sites. Forecasters warn of expected flooding from the remnants of Tropical Storm Arthur.
24: Forecasters say life-threatening flooding is likely in parts of Texas, Louisiana, Mississippi, Alabama, Georgia, and the Florida Panhandle from the remnants of Tropical Storm Arthur, which has been downgraded to a low-pressure area. Forecaster David Roth is with the National Weather Service Weather Prediction Center.
25: Three more days of heavy rain. It looks like Louisiana itself becomes less of a risk by Saturday. But for parts of Mississippi and Alabama, it looks like it's through Saturday.
24: Roth says already parts of southeast Louisiana received 7 to 10 inches of rain Thursday morning. I'm Donna Warder.
4: On Wall Street, the Dow up by 72 points. The NASDAQ rose 496. 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
4: The Supreme Court has ruled against a broad federal ban on gun ownership by marijuana users.
27: The decision is the latest in a line of firearm cases from a court that has expanded gun rights. The justices decided unanimously in favor of a Texas man who argued that a law barring guns from anyone who regularly uses illegal drugs violates the Second Amendment. Justice Neil Gorsuch wrote that his opinion narrowly limits the government's power to take guns away from drug users who aren't considered dangerous. The Trump administration had defended the law, but Gorsuch wrote that its core argument fails under every measure. John Scott reporting.
4: The death of an Indian teenager in New York's Central Park has led to renewed calls to ban horse-drawn carriages. The accident happened Wednesday when a horse bolted from its driver. News and analysis at townhall.com. From Washington, I'm Keith Peters.
5: Finding a summer job is proving the hardest job for all of many American teens.
6: 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Teens across the country say they have submitted dozens of applications for restaurant, retail, and other entry-level jobs, often without getting an interview. Labor experts say fewer entry-level jobs, leaner staffing, and competition from more experienced workers are making it tougher for young people to get a foot in the door. Rich Thomason reporting.
5: Washington, D.C. mayoral candidate Kenyon McDuffie has conceded the Democratic primary race to Janice Lewis-George. Although the official certification of the primary race is continuing, McDuffie said in a...
0: When it comes to your investments and retirement, it's important to be smart. 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Saturdays from noon till 1 p.m.
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0: Morning glory and evening grace, America. Welcome to hour three of the You Hewitt Show. As you've known over the years, 26 years I've been doing this program, whenever I had a question on anything nuclear, I'd call my college roommate and closest friend, Dan Poneman. And Dan would educate me on what I needed to know. And now Dan's taken to telling me, call Congressman Fleischman from Tennessee 3rd. He knows more about nuclear than anybody else in the Congress. So he's here, because I got questions on nukes. Congressman, welcome back. Let's start by telling people where Tennessee 3 is. What do you represent? Which part of the state?
1: East Tennessee, the Great Oak Ridge Reservation, the birthplace of the Manhattan Project, and the number one nuclear state in the country, the Oak Ridge National Lab, the Y-12 National Security Complex, the site of the most successful legacy cleanup and environment in the country. So all things East Tennessee. I live in Chattanooga. I represent Oak Ridge, but Oak Ridge is right next to the great city, my beloved city of Knoxville. I do not represent Knoxville, but I went there at the ripe old age of 20 when I began law school and came to the South. And by the way, thank you for your kind words about Dan Poneman. Dan is a former deputy Secretary of Energy. He did an outstanding job. He is still a dear, dear friend. So you choose your friends very, very wisely and well.
0: Well, my friends are two Democrats, Dan Poneman and Mark Guerin. Mark was Bill Clinton's Deputy Chief of Staff and Peace Corps Director. Dan's worked for every Democrat. They're just wrong, but they're wonderful people. That's what I tell them. And Dan isn't wrong on nukes.
1: He's not wrong on nukes. And when you sit with Dan and spend some time with him, you're right. The Dems are wrong, but he's not a crazy Dem. He's the old-timey Dem. Still wrong, but not like the current Democratic Party that has literally lost his mind. Dan has kept his mind. I think he's actually more of an independent. But in any event, I'm glad you and I are still good, strong conservative Republicans. And that's what I think we need more of.
0: Yeah, well, I'll describe him in a final way. He's a John Glenn Democrat. That's who he went to work for first.
1: Yes.
0: Out of college. I went to work for Richard Nixon.
1: Well said.
0: And Mark went to work for Robert Drinan. So that tells you where the three of us were going. Okay, Congressman Fleischman, yeah. I want to ask you something that you may not be able to answer. I think we did so much damage to the Iranian nuclear program that Operation Epic Fury is a win-win-win, regardless of what's in the MOU. I'm not too put out by the MOU because I think it's a punt. But I would do it anyway, even if it was the last day of the war. What do you think?
1: Totally agree with you. This is a great win for the Trump administration. It's a great win for America. It's a great win for the world security. Iran for 47 years, and I'm old enough, I'm 63, to remember when they had that revolution. And for 47 years, Iran has been the worst state sponsor of terrorism in the world. They've killed Americans. They've killed other people. They've threatened our beloved ally, Israel. They've threatened the United States. We have succeeded now in totally keeping them from ever developing a nuclear weapon. They were on that path. The proof is in the fact that they've got this enriched uranium that we will ultimately be taking back to the United States and storing safely for the benefit of not only the United States, but of the world. But yes, a great win, this 14-point MOU is important, but it goes back to my great hero, Ronald Reagan, who said when he was dealing with the then evil empire, the Soviet Union, trust but verify. We will have to verify every step of the way, but thank goodness there will not be a nuclear Iran. And hopefully we can get back to a point now where the rest of the region has some stability. But you couldn't be more right. We have decimated them militarily. They've got no Navy. They've got no Air Force. They've got no communication. The regime is still tattered but intact, but a great win for President Trump and his entire team, Vance, Rubio, Witkoff, Kushner, and the like.
0: On the enriched material, because you put your finger on my number one concern, I was being briefed by a senior administration official, and I asked, do we get the 3.67% enriched uranium? And there was ambiguity there. I know we get the highly enriched uranium. It's either destroyed on site or brought back here. What's your understanding about the 3.67 stockpile to the extent it exists and wasn't blown up as well? I want that, too. What do you think?
1: Sure. Let me try to explain that, and I'm glad you asked me that. As part of my working in the nuclear area, I had to learn about nuclear fuels. Low-enriched uranium fuel is LEU. That's up to 5% enrichment. In the ground, uranium is about 1%. When we enrich it to up to 5%, 3.67 is what we call LEU, low-enriched uranium. I'm going to say it's harmless. This is the current feedstock for our existing supply of nuclear power plants, large and small, in the world. So this is low-enriched uranium. It is nowhere near weapons-grade uranium. So in effect, it's harmless. It's okay to allow them to do that. We have all along said Iran could have a peaceful nuclear energy program. The bottom line is they didn't want that. They wanted highly enriched weapons, enriched uranium, which now they cannot have and which we will take back.
0: And last question on this topic. If they attempt to rebuild centrifuges to use that 3.67%, which is 70% of the way to HEU, should we bomb those centrifuges again? I think we blew up all the factories to make them, and I think we blew up all the centrifuges, but should we make sure that they understand they can't ever do that again?
1: I think they do understand that, and the reality is when we spin centrifuges, and centrifuge technology is not unique to Iran, we have companies in this country, Urenco, Orano, there are companies that use these. America has a new country, actually a company called Centris that Dan was involved in. They have centrifuges as well. This technology is not unique, but yes, you can certainly enrich to up to 5%. HALEU, which is what the new reactors, the Generation 4 reactors will be using, is enriched up to 20%. You can use centrifuges for that. But yes, once you go beyond that, it is very easy to ascertain when they get into the weapons grade area. So we can monitor that. No worries if they stay at under 5%.
0: All right. Now, Congressman Fleischman, I always ask Secretary Burgum when he's on, or Secretary Wright when he's on, respectively, Interior and Energy. How are we doing on our modular reactor sprint? Because that's the future. That's the answer to everything. What's your assessment of it?
1: Well, I'm glad you asked me that. Both those gentlemen are my partners. I work on a very regular basis with Secretary Wright. Actually, I write the energy and water bill for the country that funds the Department of Energy. Secretary Burgum at the American Dominance Energy Council. I chair the American Dominance and Energy Caucus in Congress, which is a strong bipartisan caucus. So we have very similar goals. The reality is the small modular reactors, the Generation 3s, which are out there, I put up $800 million in fiscal 2024 for that. Two companies won, GE Hitachi and Holtec, both wonderful light water reactors using the LEU, the existing fuel. So are they the future? Yes. I commend the administration for choosing that. When I put up the money, I can't choose who wins and loses. I am dependent on people like Wright and Burgum and their experts to do that. In my view, they chose very wisely on the Generation 3s. But let's not look past the Generation 4s. These are companies like TerraPower, X-Energy, Kairos, which use higher potency fuel. They use the HALEU, which now we're going to have a Russian ban on in 2028. So we've got to produce that domestically, and we are doing that now, thanks to companies like Centris, and others will be doing that. But the reality is the future is bright for these smaller reactors. I would be remiss if I didn't talk about the micro reactors, which in a colloquial sense is called a trash can reactor, smaller, able to be used by not only the Department of Energy, but also for the Department of Defense in lieu of future generators. So the future is bright for America. I wrote a bill in 24, 25, and 26, and 27 that is very strong pro-nuclear. The future is bright. And the best news, on the other side of the aisle, younger progressives who agree with me on absolutely nothing will come over and work with me on new nuclear. So hope springs eternal, and this is what we need. It's clean, reliable, resilient energy for the country. Obviously, I support coal. I support natural gas. We need both. I don't want to exclude any form, but new nuclear is the way to go. Existing nuclear, we're bringing back old nuclear power plants in this country that were shuttered, even in states with blue governors. Michigan's going to do it. Hopefully someday we'll do it in New York and Connecticut. But we're doing it in Pennsylvania. So all across the board, we are bullish in America on nuclear power.
0: We got 30 seconds, Congressman. I want to make sure I get this question in. People are worried about AI and data centers because they suck up power and water. There's places where there's lots of water. But if they get a modular reactor, doesn't that fuel the AI plant?
1: Absolutely. And thank you for President Trump in his executive order saying that these folks who are going to put AI centers are going to have to pay for their own power. That will allay the fear of any of the consumers thinking that their bill is going to go up. But absolutely right. These can actually power that. The demands are going to be very high on energy, but we want to protect the ratepayer. And President Trump has done that time and again.
0: Chuck Fleischman, Congressman extraordinaire from the 3rd District of Tennessee. Thank you for joining me. We'll check in again in a quarter and see how we're doing on the effort to get it all advanced to actuality. Thank you, Congressman. I'll be right back. America, Charles C.W. Cook is next. We hold these truths to be self-evident. Most Americans know these words, but have you ever read the entire Declaration of Independence? Maybe you have. What about your children, your friends, and your neighbors? This July 4th, Americans for Prosperity is encouraging Americans everywhere to do exactly that through the Declaration Project. The Declaration reminds us that every person has inherent dignity, that our rights are

0: no one sees coming. Bombings in Thailand leave scores of Americans dead, and Harvath is set loose to find the killers. But what he uncovers is bigger than terrorism, a conspiracy to reshape global power, and a traitor inside America's own ranks. Get Choke Point by Brad Thor today, wherever books are sold. Once you start, you won't be able to put it down.
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4: Poisoning is health care. What did they say in Slovenia? Just to tell you, this is how they won. They first called it poison. They said, we don't use the language of the other side. We're calling it poison. So the other side said, oh, this isn't poison. I said, well, what are you doing then? Well, it's to cause the death of somebody. Yes, that's right. So what causes death? Is a lethal overdose a type of a poison? Well, of course it is. It's intended to do what? To kill. So it's poison. You're going to poison people. So you're going to legalize that doctors can be involved poisoning people. That's what you're doing. The second thing they said is it's healthcare reform. It's pension reform. And it's social reform. So they argued very clearly. They said, hey, in Slovenia, it's only a small country, 2 million people, but they have the same problems as you have. They have real problems with their budget. Healthcare costs money. They've got a problem with paying pensions. They've got issues around all the social services they have to provide. And they said this is healthcare reform, pension reform, and social service reform because, what, dead people don't cost money. And they argued. They said to people, look, you worked all your life, you paid into the system, and now the government is offering you one new difference. They're willing to kill you. And they won. The other side argued, this isn't poison. So it's funny, I was talking to the guy, I know him quite well, the guy who organized the whole campaign, and he said, we did all these debates during the campaign, and he said the other side would always start the debate by saying, this isn't poison. So the debate then became about, is it poison or is it not poison? So the talking point was our talking point. Now we make the mistake because we talk about suffering. We say, well, you know, this is, you don't need to suffer. We can prevent suffering. And yes, of course we can prevent suffering. Of course we have good pain and symptom management. In 2026, there's so much we could do to help people to make sure that they're not suffering. It's all true. But suffering's the talking point of the other side. Because they sell what? What is their talking point? Suffering. Suffering. And suffering. That's their talking point.
3: 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To watch all 12 presentations, go to bringingamericabacktolife.org.
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6: Welcome back, America. I'm Hugh Hewitt. Charles C.W. Cook, senior writer for National Review. He is also the host of the Charles C.W. Cook podcast. I listened to the editors this week. Charles, you seemed reserved as the early versions of the MOU were being released. So I wanted to check in with you now. I'm neither happy nor sad. I think it's a punt, and it will be followed by another punt. It's going to be like Ohio State football in the 90s. They're going to punt, punt, punt until we're past the elections. But that's just me. A lot of people are very upset. What do you think?
7: Well, I think Trump wants to get out, and I think that he is using any means at his disposal to do so. I half agree with you. I don't think it's a disaster because my basic take on this is that if you were to have said to me 2 years ago we would get the Obama deal even, plus the destruction of Iran's nuclear facilities, at least for now, as we did with Midnight Hammer, I'd have said that was an improvement over the status quo. So I think we have improved the status quo. But I don't like this deal, and I think having made the announcements he did at the beginning of this, he's clearly backed off his original goals. Maybe he's punting. Maybe he'll never think about it again. It's quite difficult to tell with this president.
6: Now, I would like your political take on Secretary of State Marco Rubio. I posted a meme a little bit earlier, Marco, the coal miner with a canary, because I don't think he'll stick around for a bad deal. He's very invested in understanding the regime as the evil regime it is in Iran. If the final deal even began to seem like a sellout or a buy-off of Iran, do you think he'd stick?
7: I think he will stick around because I think he thinks he can do more good inside the tent than outside of it. I think he still thinks that there might be some action to take on Cuba. I think he may want to be president one day, whether it's this next election or not.

0: surprised if he bailed over this.
1: What about the impact on Vice President Vance's viability as a 2028 candidate?
0: Well, my basic view on Vance is that he's tied to Trump because he's the vice president. And so, I mean, Trump's joke was not really a joke when he said if it doesn't work out, he'll blame it on Vance. Perhaps he will. But Vance's fortunes are tied to Trump's in the way that every vice president's are tied to the president. I'm not sure that voters are going to be looking at this and say, well, that was the Vance bit of the Trump presidency. I think they're going to evaluate the Trump presidency overall and then make their decisions about Vance.
1: All right, now I want to go back to my original premise that 5 months from now, after the election, there will be an occasion to begin hostilities again. I think that's going to happen, but I hear you saying you don't think that's going to happen.
0: Well, no, I'm just not sure what's going to happen. I don't think that it's always possible to apply this sort of rational analysis of President Trump. And it's not because he's always irrational, but he is capricious. I don't know if he will hit the post-midterm period and then never want anything to do with Iran ever again and ignore it until the end of his presidency. If the case you're making is that we will have to go back and deal with this at some point in the future and soon, I think that's plausible. But with Trump, you just never know. He's been a consistent Iran hawk for a long time, but whether he's going to want to burn more capital on this or he'll come to believe that he was misled, I just can't tell you.
1: Well, I also believe, and check me on this, the president responds to reaction in the way that, you know, if you touch an electric fence, you're not going to do it twice, or you burn your hand on an iron, you're not going to do it twice. I think he is seeing the blowback among at least half of the center-right, maybe more, maybe 75% of the center-right, and will intake that and reflect on it. Have you seen him operate that way? Because I've watched him do that for 10 years now.
0: Sure, he's certainly attuned to what the center-right said, although there are a lot of people who are close to him who don't like the fact that we went into Iran, so I suppose it depends who's speaking to him. He'd be freed up after the midterms, I'll give you that. He's also not somebody who, for better or for worse, is completely invested in the fortunes of the Republican Party. At least the Republican Party that doesn't contain him. So if he did think after the midterms it was necessary to go back in, I'm not sure that he would look ahead to 2028 and decline to do so on behalf of other people.
1: I don't think so either. Only for his own domestic purposes. Having an achievement room in the Trump library that says, not only did he now hammer an epic theory, but it led to the crashing and burning of the regime. And I have not given up on that because the extent of the damage done to that country over 40 days was enormous, and they're going to get $1 billion a day for 60 days. That's not nearly enough, Charles, to rebuild the country, is it?
0: I don't think it is, no. I mean, there is a counter-argument which says that the mistake here was taking some of the regime out because it made this fight existential, and therefore they were more likely to close the Strait of Hormuz rather than let it happen to them, and by doing that, they made it much more difficult for the U.S. to continue, which, of course, was good for them and bad for us. That's a counterfactual. It's hard to prove. I don't know how weak the regime now is internally, but it certainly seems strong enough to have taken us to this point. And a lot of people who were very enthusiastic about our going in are now very upset. So Iran has to have done something right, unfortunately.
1: Well, they survived. And a lot of people hope that they wouldn't survive. I'm not sure I ever expected the regime to fall yet, although I do expect it to fall in a decent interval of time because the Iranian people hated it to begin with, and now they're not making any money, and they've got no gasoline, and the water supply of Tehran is awful. Do you think, not in my lifetime, do you think you'll visit Iran in your lifetime, Charles?
0: As a tourist, you mean?
1: Yes.
0: I'd love to. I certainly hope so. The problem is, Hugh, is I've just so many times, as with Cuba, allowed myself to believe that this time it was going to be different. And it never has been. But that said, I can remember being 6 years old and in France listening to long-wave radio in the car with my parents when the Berlin Wall fell. I didn't really know what was happening because I was six, but I remember very much my dad saying, I never thought this would happen in my lifetime. So,
1: well,
0: never say never.
1: That's what, I'm as old as your father, and that's what I keep hearkening back to. We had no idea how rotten the underpinning of the Soviet Union was until it began to crash through the floors like a Looney Tunes piano cartoon. and it would go down, down, down, beginning in Poland, down, down, down, down, down. Last question, even as we pause, none of this has gone to Congress. You're a stickler for separation of powers. Should the MOU be submitted to Congress?
0: Well, it's an interesting question, isn't it? The war wasn't. So you'd sort of have to take the position that the president wasn't allowed to get us into it on his own, but has to go to Congress to get us out of it. Is it a treaty? I think it depends on what it says. If it binds the United States in ways that are outside of this conflict, then I think yes. If it's a document that largely ends the unilateral action that Trump took, then I think probably no.
1: Well, the statute that applies is the statute that was passed concurrent with the JCPOA, which was a way for the Senate to pretend to look at it when it wasn't a treaty. It had no binding effect. They just didn't. I think that is what Lindsey Graham is asserting still applies. So if that statute's there and it still applies, do you think Trump should submit it pursuant to that statute?
0: I do, and I think it's good political hygiene, but I will just say that I watched in horror during the Obama administration as Obama found lots of clever ways to get around congressional authorization and treaties. So for those people to now complain about this seems churlish in the extreme.
1: I'll be right back with Charles C.W. Cook. Don't go anywhere, America, except over to his podcast by his name. Or go listen to The Editors, which he's on every Tuesday with Rich Lowry moderating. I'll be right back. Stay tuned.
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1: With SRN News, I'm John Scott. The U.S. and Iran have signed an initial deal to end war, ease sanctions, and open the Strait of Hormuz. As nuclear talks continue, the initial agreement calls for Iran to dilute its stockpile of highly enriched uranium. And Iran will invite IAEA experts to inspect the nuclear sites. In consumer news, gas prices just barely below an average of $4 a gallon nationwide. Shortly after President Trump signed the agreement with Iran, gas prices now $3.99 on average in the U.S. That's according to the AAA. Stocks close higher on Wall Street, taking back most of their losses from a day earlier. The Dow gaining 72 points today. The Nasdaq was up 496, and the S&P 500 adding 80 points. This is SRN News.
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3: This is a Bloomberg Money Minute. Amazon is in talks to sell its custom-made artificial intelligence chips for use in other companies' data centers, a move that would cut into NVIDIA's dominance. Amazon's AI chief says the company's begun discussions with potential customers but declined to name them and views AI infrastructure as rapidly evolving. The third version of Amazon's AI accelerator, Trainium, is largely sold out. And there's already strong interest in a fourth version expected to debut next year. Meanwhile, a new iPhone Air is apparently in the works. Sources tell Bloomberg Apple is preparing a second-generation iPhone Air for spring 2027. Current prototypes add a second rear camera for ultra-wide angle photography, and Apple's also working to improve the battery life. Apple sees the camera system and battery life as two of the biggest opportunities for updating the Air. Stocks climbed on Wall Street today. The Dow added 72 points. The Nasdaq added 496. The S&P up 81. Erica Herskowitz, Bloomberg Radio.
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9: 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Want to know how to do it? 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
10: Welcome back, America. I'm Hugh Hewitt with just enough time to ask Charles C.W. Cook, who actually, for a non-lawyer, takes the law very seriously. There was another gun rights decision today, Charles, and it is generally viewed as favorable to the people who believe in the Second Amendment quite strongly and want to be left alone in their guns. Have you had a chance to read it yet?
11: I have. I read it this morning.
10: What did you think?
11: Well, I've been arguing this for years, so I felt somewhat vindicated, especially given that it was 9-0. The application of Bruin, I think, is correct. There are no historical examples of American citizens being consistently deprived of the right to keep and bear arms based on their use of certain substances or their intoxication. There are lots of historical examples of laws that take guns away from people while they are, say, drunk or under the influence. That's not at hand. But a law that says if you are sometimes using unlawful substances, or you're an addict, or you're intoxicated, then you can't ever have a gun, I think is, under Bruin, presumptively unconstitutional. So I applaud it. I also liked Clarence Thomas's concurrence, in which he says the federal government doesn't have the power to pass laws of this sort anyway, because the Commerce Clause doesn't give it. I agree with that. He's probably going to stay on his own, unfortunately, in that view. But he's right.
10: I think it's a unique view. So, which brings me to the court as we approach the last 12 days of their lurch towards the summer break. They've got a half dozen major decisions coming down, including birthright citizenship, which I think will be a 9-0, declaring that we, president, can't abolish birthright citizenship by executive order. But putting all those decisions aside, do you expect retirements? Because I do. Maybe one, perhaps even two.
11: My view has been that I think it's unlikely that Justice Thomas will retire. I think he's close to being the longest serving justice in American history. It was a fairly grueling process that got him onto the court. But I could see Justice Alito retiring. I'm not saying he will, but I could absolutely see him retiring, yeah.
10: If they take account of the political environment in which they are swimming and they care about the Constitution, does it encourage them to leave?
11: Yeah. I think this is a really great court. Its intellectual caliber is higher than we've had for a century. It is, for once, applying both statute and constitutional provision faithfully on a consistent basis, and that has to have been the dream of Justices Alito and Thomas, and they should presumably want similar appointments to replace them. So they should take that into account. And it's totally legitimate for them to take it into account. I hear people suggest otherwise. It's not legitimate for justices to take into account their personal political preferences when making decisions.
10: Correct.
11: But it's entirely reasonable for them to say that they want somebody who has their constitutional jurisprudential outlook to replace them. That's natural.
10: And part of their lived experience is Justice Ginsburg staying just a bit too long, and as a result, the court going to 6-3. You're right about it being the most intellectually robust nine justices that we've had in my lifetime, and I've been teaching con law for 30 years. I am curious, though, if that happens, do you think the fight over a justice will obscure the fight over the MOU during the summer?
11: Oh, yes. I think it's all we'll hear about until it's finished. I think that the left at the moment is so upset about the Supreme Court that even supposed moderates have started talking about court packing, which would be a constitutional crisis. And the chance of them accepting the replacement of a justice in his 70s with a justice in his 40s or 50s without a fight, without much complaining, is slim. So I would expect Iran to disappear completely from the headlines if that happens.
10: I don't know if you know of my greatest student as a law professor. His name is Tim Sandifer from the Goldwater Institute. Do you read Tim?
11: Oh, yeah, yeah.
10: So Tim, he's much smarter than I am. He would correct me from the back row like every day. And so he's really ahead of the game. Tim disagrees with me. I think court packing violates due process. Brandy Barnett thinks it violates the necessary and proper clause. And Robbie George thinks it's a catastrophe, but he didn't articulate the reasons why. Do you think it's constitutional to expand the court to 14, given that the 14th Amendment passed in 1868 and the court settled on 9 in 1869?
11: Yeah, I don't see a textual prohibition. I do think that it would lead essentially to the abolition of the Supreme Court as an institution within our system. And with it, the Constitution would become a lot less potent, which would be a disaster. I mean, you only have to go back to the 1930s. And read the full-throated condemnations of FDR's plan from his own party, which had a super majority at the time in both the House and Senate. They said it was the greatest attack possible. But I think it's probably legal. A lot of things legal we shouldn't do, though.
10: But I want you to ask Tim to do the same thing. Muse on it. Because if you're going to destroy the rule of law, isn't that actually, by its very nature, unconstitutional? Like Lincoln said, what's the point of having a constitution if you don't defend it to its end? Charles C.W. Cook, always good to see you. Follow Charles on X at Charles C.W. Cook. Listen to him on The Editors and his own podcast, the Charles C.W. Cook Podcast. I'll be right back, America. Stay tuned.
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17: Hi, this is Kevin Coughlin for the Chairman's Hour with Brian Williams. As we move toward our 250th birthday celebration for America, I've been reflecting on aspects and practices of American life and citizenship that have fallen by the wayside. Little things about being an American that we've lost or are worth reclaiming. Did you know that there are 149 national historic sites or national parks, 2,600 national historic landmarks, and over 100,000 properties that are listed on the National Register of Historic Places all around these great United States? Now, for my entire life, from the time that I was a little kid to right now, one of my favorite things to do has always been to visit as many of these places as I can. Recently, I visited the James A. Garfield Memorial Site in Mentor and learned about our 20th president. 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
10: Welcome back, America. I'm Hugh Hewitt. I have not been taken hostage. I am actually inviting Larry O'Connor from O'Connor and Company onto the program with me. There he is in my old studio. He threw me out of my old studio. He took my old time slot. Now he's taken over my cruise business, and he's going on a Gulf of America cruise with my old friend Kurt Schlichter, with my fellow TV personality, Scott Jennings. Who else is going along except me? I'm like the lone survivor
0: Mike
10: on this
0: Gallagher.
10: Mike Gallagher.
0: You're welcome to come. Just go to go to LarryCruz.com. 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
10: I'm very glad you've assumed this job. I really am. However, I want to prepare you for a few things. You're not allowed to go to your room. You have to stay on the top deck between 8 and 8 p.m.
0: Oh.
10: Do you understand that?
0: Oh, yeah. That's going to be a problem with Mrs. O'Connor. Promises have been made. Yeah.
10: You've got to put up a little booth like the Lucy booth and Charlie Brown that says doctor's in.
0: I am more than happy, and we'll be self-medicating. Here's the thing. It's the week after the midterms, Hugh, so we will be celebrating the miraculous, against all odds, Republican retention of majority, which I do think they have a very good chance of doing. We'll be celebrating that, or we'll be drowning our sorrows with the thoughts of Hakeem Jeffries holding that gavel. Either way, it'll be a reason to self-medicate on the Lido deck, and I'll be right there in stocks.
10: LarryCruz.com. Do you realize you're going out in the riskiest week of the year? I learned in 2000... not to go on vacation after the election because the election might not be over. And that wasn't over till December.
0: Yeah, I know. I know. Tell me about it. Although the critical races, at least for the Senate, are in place. Well, Maine might be a problem
10: Maine
0: now that
10: will
0: I think
10: not
0: about it.
10: Done.
0: They take a while to... Maine will still be counting. They'll still be looking for ballots. That's all right. That'll be fine. Hey, listen, we've got an event planned every single night. We're going to be doing Q&As and speeches and interactions with all of our posse because we're going to have like a third of the ship so we don't have to look over our shoulder at some crazy leftist from Antifa about to attack us because we express our love for our country. And if we get the results on Maine and Susan Collins' triumphant victory over Nazi tattoo guy, then we'll celebrate that together on the ship as well. It's
10: going
0: to be great.
10: Where is LarryCruz.com going?
0: Well, it is the Gulf of America cruise, but technically it's only, you know, touching base in the Gulf of America. Most of it's going to be in the Caribbean Sea. Ports of call include the Bahamas. And my favorite one is Grand Cayman. Cayman Islands are gorgeous, and they have a sea turtle hatchery there. I'm not kidding. Meredith and I, on our honeymoon, we did a very similar cruise, and we went to that sea turtle hatchery, and it's one of
10: our
0: favorite
10: memories. Can you bring back an egg?
0: I think that might be frowned upon, but if I can bring back Cuban cigars, I will bring back a sea turtle.
10: Oh, that's very illegal. You have a pipe in your office, do you not?
0: I was not going to bring it on. I was doing that during the break.
10: I saw you on with Mark Halperin. I don't know what you're doing on that show, but I saw you looking professorial, and I thought to myself, what has happened to Larry? You've gone completely Beltway.
0: Well, I'm way... how dare you, sir? I live way outside the Beltway. I know what you're saying. You literally live in the Beltway when you're in D.C.
10: No,
0: how dare you?
10: You went inside the Beltway. You've been absorbed. You're body snatcher
0: you. I live up by Annapolis with real people and the Naval Academy midshipmen that I sponsor in my home, and I am nowhere near the Beltway. Our studio is in the Beltway, though. No, I like to, you know, all the kids these days, the Gen Zers, they get their nicotine hit with their little pouches, you know, like Dwayne. I'm sure Dwayne has the nicotine pouch.
10: Dwayne smokes still.
0: Is he really? That's terrible. You'd think with all he's been through, he wouldn't do that.
10: Yeah.
0: I like the pipe, and I do. I think it brings a touch of class to the morning meeting with Mark Halperin. I've got to be the sage Republican conservative voice, you know, the smart, logical, intellectual voice, and the pipe helps with the props. You know me, I'm a theater guy. I like my props.
10: Well, on the Larry Cruz, I hope. All I have one programming suggestion is that you at Trivia Night with you and Gallagher. And it's Broadway is the category. You versus Gallagher. Ooh. I would really like to see who could win that.
0: That would be fun. He knows a lot of the old shows because, let's face it, Mike's a great guy, but
10: he's older than I am
0: in our business?
10: He's older than I am.
0: He's an institution. Oh, yeah, he's been by a decade.
10: There's actually a statue to him in the Museum Hall of Fame.
0: Here's the thing. Bernie Sanders looks at Mike Gallagher and thinks, wow, that guy is old. That is an old guy. I don't know if he's willing to do it. Yeah.
10: But I would do that trivia thing. When does it leave?
0: I don't think we'll do trivia, but you know what I think we are going to do? Our friend Jennifer Horn from KRLA at 8:70 a.m., she's going to drag us into a karaoke night, and we're probably going to be singing some show tunes on karaoke.
10: Boy, am I glad I am not on that cruise. Actually, let's not drive people away from the Larry Cruise. Let's get people to go on the Larry Cruise. When does it start?
0: You know how people like to rubberneck on the freeway? That's what it's going to be like. It's going to
10: where
0: be
10: do
0: a,
10: people?
0: No, it's going to be fun.
10: Where's the port of disembarkation?
0: Fort Lauderdale. Beautiful Fort Lauderdale. We'll be going down a couple of days early. I love how you say he's my old friend. Kurt Schlichter was my pal way before. I think I introduced Kurt to you, Hugh.
10: I don't believe that's the case. No. I introduced you to Andrew Breitbart and Kurt Schlichter before you were in short pants.
0: I do not think that's accurate. Kurt and Arena and Meredith and I are going to be down in Fort Lauderdale a couple of days early and enjoy what a great town Fort Lauderdale is. That's when we disembark there. We go to the Bahamas. We go to Jamaica, man. We got a little Jamaica going on. We're going to go to Grand Cayman. Oh, Cozumel, Mexico. We got a couple of days at sea, and it's going to be fantastic.
10: I am the lone survivor of the Salem News Channel and the Salem Radio Network on this cruise. If anything happens to the ship, I'll be doing 15 hours of programming a day, so I want you to stay safe. All right. If anyone comes up to you in Mexico and says, Senor, would you like to see the interior? No, Larry, don't go.
0: I will not be doing that, trust me. No, that's not going to happen. But thank you for that advice, Kurt.
10: Well, the fishing with you and I did that. We went ziplining about an hour and a half away from the coast, and we were thinking to ourselves, boy, do we ever get back on this thing? But we did. It was fine. So you'll have fun.
0: Yeah.
10: Hey, very quickly, what'd you make of the MOU? Are you losing your mind about the MOU? Yeah. I'm not.
0: No, I don't quite understand. Listen, I'm very skeptical of the people who are screaming, you're giving $300, but we're not giving a damn penny to it. And as you rightly pointed out, this isn't... they should call this what it is. This is an agreement to open the strait. That's what this is. We have opened the strait. We are going to exponentially knock down our blockade of their ports while the strait is open, and now we can get to business while the economy gets back on its feet. That's what this is.
10: And then after the election, we'll see. We'll see. Maybe the bombs start to drop again.
0: We'll see.
10: 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Thank you, Larry. Stay tuned, America. I'll be right back.
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21: But be doers of the word and not hearers only. James 1:23. War with Iran is a preemptive religious war. After the initial bombings and the neutralizing of three tiers of Iranian command and months of a financial siege in the strait, the Islamic State does not want peace, for they are dedicated to their devil. And be not deceived, the mass majority of Muslims, including here in the States, are ready. But we serve the living God, the one and only, the only begotten, who raised himself from the dead. Brothers, it is time. Be ye doers and not hearers only. I'm Jeff Toring, pastor of Liberty Valley Church, and we are one of his footmen. Come and join us.
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10: Welcome back, America. I'm Hugh Hewitt. Hope you enjoyed that bit with Larry O'Connor, a good friend of mine. 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The Story of Everything is now on limited release on Amazon Prime. A fabulous movie. I saw it in the big theater at the Museum of the Bible with Stephen Myers and Brian Bird and the whole people that put it together. Stunned, 400 people are just amazed. It's a great documentary on intelligent design and the reasons that you really ought to believe. There is a designer, and we're all here with a purpose, because of a purpose. And it's not apologetics. It's really science and the history of science. You'll love it, The Story of Everything. Finally, I'm in the Relief Factor studio, and I want to remind you, as I did in the first hour when I took it, I take it every day. I've been taking my Relief Factor since, 2014 as of July 10. And July 10 is the 26th anniversary of the show and the 14th anniversary of Relief Factor being a sponsor. 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Thank you, Dwayne. Thank you, Harley. Thank you, Adam. I'll talk to you tomorrow on the Friday edition of the You Do It Show.
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35: We got breaking news. As the deal is signed, J.D. Vance goes on record.
36: Keeping you informed and engaged, now more than ever. 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
35: The Memorandum of Understanding has been signed by President Trump. That happened just really a few hours ago, but overnight that happened. That was at Versailles, where it was signed. And now we have the agreement. And at the same time, we have Vice President Vance currently, right now, as we are live, taking questions from reporters specifically on the Iran deal. We know he has been heading up a lot of this and taking a lot of flack for it. Look, I know you guys have a lot of questions or comments about this. Maybe some positive, maybe some negative. It's okay. Give me a call. 1-800-684-3110. I want to hear from you. You're as much a part of this show today. It's just me and you today. We'll have Rick Grinnell joining us a little bit later. But let's break it all down. We're going to go through it point by point, discuss it. And at the very end of the show, we're actually going to have Will Haynes read you pretty much the entire plan and what it looks like and give you a little commentary as well. So you're going to actually hear it word for word. And I think that's very important. That'll be at the very end of the show. But I think we should start off again. Vice President Vance is speaking right now. This just happened moments ago. Let's go bite 13.
37: You're hoping this deal would prevent Iran in the future from getting a nuclear weapon. But from what's been put out there of the MOU, I'm curious, how does the MOU reflect that in the future Iran will not, in fact, get a nuclear weapon? What's stopping them from down the road, to your point, rebuilding and restarting from where we were pre the war?
38: Well, number one, they would have to get a lot of money in order to rebuild their nuclear program. You're talking about billions and billions of nuclear infrastructure that the United States destroyed. In order for them to rebuild that program, they would have to get a lot of money. And we have them in an economic chokehold right now that we're not going to release until they fundamentally change their behavior. What would that look like? That would mean a real inspections regime. That would mean a real enforcement regime. As the MOU contemplates, that would mean the destruction of their enriched stockpile. All of these things are the sorts of steps you're going to take if you're serious about ending your nuclear weapons program. And that, again, is why I go back to this fundamental trade that's built into the deal. They need money to do anything. Their economy is in absolute dire straits. But in order for them to get any integration into the world economy, they're going to have to show us and verify for us that they are changing their behavior. And that's why the deal is set up in the way that it is.
35: I think that's maybe one of the big fundamental misunderstandings that's happening within this. Again, that was J.D. Vance. He is currently still speaking, by the way, on this topic right now from the White House. This is happening in real time, and we're making sure we're covering it if anything needs to come in. Right now, it's kind of like question and answer time. We're going to have some more statements from him coming up throughout the show as well from President Trump and others. Again, I think one of the big misunderstandings of this is how the financial a part of this is going to work. You're seeing that $300 billion number be thrown around a lot. And what they're not saying is, of course, any sort of investment. We're not talking about, again, American taxpayer investment. We're talking about even just investments from the world stage. Would have to be at a point where Iran is showing that they have changed and continue to change. It's not like, here's a check, go ahead and do what you want to do. There's a lot of conversations. Look, I think there's good and bad here. I don't want to like sugarcoat it and act like we think that all of this is good. But I do think there's a little bit more blue sky than people are showing. And even the conservative press, there's some good in this. Do I think it's the perfect deal? No, but again, it's also not the final deal. It is still the memorandum of understanding that has been signed. A final deal will still come 30 plus days from now. And that is if Iran sticks to what they agreed to, which again is essentially holding on any sort of enrichment, any sort of nuclear, pretty much staying the status quo, which at this point is at zero due to the original attacks. And we obviously have to see how Israel reacts. We have to see how all this reacts. We have a lot of commentary to go through, but I want to hear from you. 1-800-684-3110. Again, the signed memorandum of understanding with Iran happened late last night, and it happened at Versailles with French President Emmanuel Macron sitting right next to President Trump as he's set to return to the United States today. So that is just an interesting visual to think about, the fact that this deal happened in the Palace of Versailles. What a world we live in, folks. 1-800, and what a President Trump kind of move. 1-800-684-3110. I do want to hear from you. If you're watching online, let me know in the comments right now where you're watching from. Be a part of the show today at ACLJ.org. 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Become an ACLJ champion. Be right back.
0: Didn't catch the Jake Underwood show today? Here's what you missed.
2: We all know the keyboard warriors. I saw somebody the other day complaining about the stuff going on in the MLB with the Bible verse written on the hat because it was pride. And somebody goes, well, does he know about working on the Sabbath? Well, I don't know, moron. Is he a Jew? Because that's Judaism. That's not Christianity. But, you know, you just spout things and you type them out. You type things out before you actually think about it and it clicks. Do you do that? No, you're just hoping to get likes, clicks, and...
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35: Welcome back to Seculo. Of course, phone lines are open for you, and I want to hear from you. As you may know, the agreement has been signed. President Trump signed it late last night at the Palace of Versailles. I want to break down some of the information that has come out from it. We'll go through some of the details, but I also want to not ignore right now that J.D. Vance, who has taken a lot of credit or maybe a lot of blame, depending on what side you're on, for this deal, is talking right now as we speak about this. So I think we should hear from Vice President Vance. And then when we get done with this bit, I'll also break down some of the big talking points, the big sticking, you know, I'd say the headlines. And then later on in the show, we got Rick Grinnell joining us. He'll give us an insight. And then the end of the show, I want to make sure you hear the deal yourself. So Will Haynes put together a great video package our team did with Will, where Will just broke it all down. Read it essentially word for word for you. So you're not going to want to miss that. That's going to be at the very end of the show. Between now and then, though, I want to take your calls at 1-800-684-3110. I want to know what you think of this signed agreement now that we've all seen it. But let's hear again from Vice President Vance, and then we're going to break more down.
38: Now, what I would say to, you know, some of the critics of the deal that I've heard that will say, well, Iran's going to get all this benefit. I'll repeat what I've said, and I'm probably going to have to repeat it a number of times, is what is the benefit that the Iranians get that they didn't have before? And the answer is nothing. They don't get anything unless they change their behavior. If they change their behavior, that is a thing to celebrate. That's going to transform the Middle East for a generation. If they don't change their behavior, they don't get the benefit of the bargain. And I think, I got to be honest, I think fundamentally this idea that, and it's a misrepresentation of the MOU, this idea that the Iranians get all these benefits before the deal is actually consummated. The idea that they get benefits before they change their behavior is fundamentally a talking point that is issued by people who want the conflict to continue indefinitely, despite the fact that that's not good for the American people and it's not good for the region.
35: Yeah, I think the idea here is, look, if we're not going to have the full-blown regime change of which we thought was, so how do you do that from the inside out? So, of course, you get rid of, I think there's some good here. You got rid of some really, really bad people. You got rid of the Ayatollah. You got rid of a lot of the, pretty much the entire top line government. And now you have a government that maybe, you know, and I'm being very hesitant on the maybe, is willing to work with you and work on a global stage. You have a Strait of Hormuz is opening. You're going to have oil prices drop. That's going to happen. It's, you know, as long as this deal sticks, that's going to happen in the next number of weeks. We know oil prices already dropped, but I'm talking about specifically for you, you know, at the pump. We know that is going to happen. But look, President Trump wanted this war to be over. I think that is very clear. Did not want it to keep going on. I mean, the first paragraph of this memorandum of understanding, I'll read for you, says the United States of America and the Islamic Republic of Iran and their allies in the current war by signing this MOU. Again, that's, people are using the MOU pretty regularly now. Memorandum of understanding, a deal memo, if you will, declare the immediate and permanent termination of military operations on all fronts, including in Lebanon, and undertake from now on not to initiate any war or any military action against each other, and to refrain from the threat of use of force against each other, and ensuring the territorial integrity and sovereignty of Lebanon. The final deal would confirm the permanent termination of the war on all fronts, including in Lebanon, and other provisions in, you know, that go on in that paragraph. So starting off strong, starting off with, not only is this war ending, so is Lebanon. You can't even threaten war. And this agreement ends. Now think about that. How often did we have the Ayatollah going on social media, on X, giving these wide open threats all the time to the United States of America and to Israel? So essentially that's saying that that would violate this term. So if you have leadership that's just even willing to threaten, now you could probably say the same for President Trump. He has been willing to threaten quite a bit and sometimes take action when needed. Now in conversations with Israel, Israel kind of has said that they don't necessarily know that this interferes with their conversation or their conflicts with Lebanon. However, if the U.S. cannot get involved, that is going to limit how Israel responds. And that now is an interesting little, you know, piece that Iran has in this agreement, saying, well, if you go support Israel and help them when they're attacking us or attacking one of our neighbors here or supporters, well, then the deal is off as well. So again, I'm going to tell you when there's good and bad in this, where I think there could be some interesting parts. Here's another one. The United States of America and the Islamic Republic of Iran undertake to respect each other's sovereignty and territorial integrity and refrain from interfering in each other's internal affairs. Well, what does that look like? That means we're talking about the regime change concept. We're essentially letting that one be and saying, we're going to, you stay out of our business, we'll stay out of your business. Now, again, all of this is a memorandum of understanding, and it's an interesting point. I do want to go ahead and take a phone call. Let's go to John, who's calling from California, who's watching on the Salem News Channel. Go ahead, John.
3: Hello, my name's John. Just making a point that Trump's a crafty fox, and trust him. He knows what he's doing. he just outwits our opponents, and some of the Republicans, they're just not crafty enough. They're playing checkers. He knows how to play chess. He keeps two or three moves ahead. It's a very smart move. They can't do anything right now. You know?
35: Yeah, if anything, John, it definitely pushes back any sort of deal. I think that the deal long term, we'll learn whether we feel like it is excellent or not. Then people were JD Vance actually just said people will realize this deal is excellent long term. That was his probably final one of his final comments before just exiting the stage right now at the White House. He'd been speaking for a good 40 minutes or so, 45 minutes, taking questions about the deal in Iran. And of course, one of the big sticking points is the removal of the naval blockade for any impediments for the Strait of Hormuz or any of that. So you're going to have a little bit more open. Now, and that's good for America, but look, let's just be honest. That's good for China. That's good for Russia. That's good for other countries as well. It's not just great for America. I do think there is some political pressure here. And President Trump was seeing where the American people were standing, and maybe it wasn't exactly where he thought. Now, I do think that this is crafty, as our caller just said. It is not a good or bad, necessarily, deal. There's good and bad in it. But I do think that, not to be an apologist for this administration, you know I never am like that in terms of that, but I am willing to look a step forward and look a little step deeper and go, well, this is interesting. He's done that before. It's the Abraham Accords. It's all of these things that never actually happened. It's saying, you know, when they were talking about Gaza originally, go, what if we develop it into this, you know, Riviera of the Middle East? What would that look like? It's not necessarily the right plan or the wrong plan. It's a different plan. It's a third option. It's not just, is it Israel's land? Is it a Palestinian territory? It's, what about over here? I think that's what's happening very much in this situation. It's going, what if we try this? If we're not going to have a full overthrown government for a free Iran where the people have risen up and we've created an entire new union entity, how do we bring this once thriving nation to the table? And look, I would love to see that happen again in Russia and Ukraine as well. I think that that is a big piece of this puzzle that we haven't really addressed yet, which is how this is going to play in with that. That is another one that President Trump could figure out a way to get back to the table. I think you have a global economy issue when you don't have Russia at all. You know, you have China, but you don't have Russia. Let's talk about that. Let's move forward to that. I want to play one more soundbite before we go to break from J.D. Vance as he was wrapping up today. Let's go Bite 9.
38: Peace plan in Iran is already bearing real fruits for the American people. Last night, 12.5 million barrels of oil went through the Strait of Hormuz. That is a high since the beginning of the conflict. Oil prices are down nearly at their level from the pre-war conflict. Gas prices dropped below $4 a gallon today for the first time since the conflict. And importantly, they're going to keep falling further given how low oil prices are. On the military side, the Iranians, for the second night in a row, did not shoot at any ships in the Strait of Hormuz. So far, they are honoring their end of the commitment. And on the blockade, CENTCOM has allowed north of a dozen ships to go through our naval blockade. And so we're also honoring our end of the early part of the agreement.
35: I do love that this is how we're judging Iran, is they made it two nights without shooting. You know, it does feel ridiculous when you say that, like, oh, look at that. 48 hours in a row. But I understand you take any win you can at this point. And look, I'd say I refilled my gas tank last night. I was running on fumes, folks. Closest I've probably been to running empty. And I can't tell you how long. I was in a movie with my daughters and I was like, we got to stop. And I refilled my tank from zero to, you know, completely full. And I mean zero. It was close. I was on the edge. I was about to call my wife and be like, look, I don't want to embarrass myself here, but we ran out of gas. And I refilled my tank, and it was at a fairly reasonable cost. Still expensive, but there wasn't three digits there in the dollar figure. There was it was under $100. It was like $70. I got a pretty big.

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1: 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Thanks for joining me today. We are going over a lot of the deal points that are in the now signed agreement from both sides. Again, memorandum of understanding. There will be a more formal version of this, but as of now, President Trump has signed, so has some of the leadership in Iran. And here we are, folks. I would say it's pretty easy to declare that the war or conflict, however you want to put it, in Iran, at least for now, if everyone says, does what they say, is concluded, is over. President Trump clearly wanted to get this done. Look, before the midterms, I think that we would be dishonest if we didn't think that that did push some of this. Not that he necessarily gets swayed one way politically or not, but I don't think that that's, there's nothing wrong with saying that this is something they wanted to get done quick. He never wanted this to be a long-term conflict. And now you have the right and the left trying to kind of go into panic mode, as I don't think anyone thought that this was possible, that we would actually have this wrapped up and that there would be, it's the problem. When you present something new, no one knows how to react. So you hear $300 million going to Iran and you go, how could that be? It's just like the Obama deal. And then you look at it a little closer and you go, oh wait, it's $300 million in investment funds to that these companies are going to come in from other countries, and that's going to be over a large portion of time. And we're just talking about, really, can Iran become a player on the global stage once again? And I think that is a very President Trump kind of move. It's a very interesting third way to go. I don't dislike that. I'm honest with you when I feel like there's a problem. Did I like that we weren't going to have a full regime change? And essentially, this plan says pretty much black and white, that's not going to happen. Now, I don't love that. But is this the next best option? Yeah, probably. There's a lot to break down specifically in this deal. We can go line for line. I think you've heard a lot of it, and we will. In the final segment of the show, Will Haynes recorded a very special presentation because, look, we went off the air and they released this. I mean, within minutes, they had released it. And, of course, the right and the left freaked out. You had people on both sides, some of them praising it that I wouldn't expect, some of it not liking it, which I wouldn't expect. One of the big sticking points I think a lot of people are concerned about is one, and this wasn't even in the deal, but it was addressed, is that they still will have missiles. And it's not in the deal, but it says they'll still have missiles. And President Trump said, well, if Saudi Arabia gets missiles, how come they can't get missiles? Missiles can take down a building, but they can't blow up the universe. And I think people had a little bit of a visceral reaction to that because you get nervous when you hear those kind of people who have been this rough, who have killed tens and tens and tens of thousands, hundreds of thousands of people over the course of maybe more over the course of their entire run. But of course, even in the last year, you do get a little nervous when we're making that casual, when you see what happens in Israel, when you see the raining down of rockets. And one of the other things is this whole status quo conversation. Like here's one of the talking points. Pending the final deal, the United States of America and the Islamic Republic of Iran agree to maintain the status quo. The Islamic Republic of Iran will maintain the current status quo of its nuclear program, and the United States will not

0: impose any new sanctions and will not deploy additional forces into the region. Well, that is concerning. So just be honest. Now, what is status quo? If it's status quo right now, well, they don't have a lot of options because the facilities were destroyed. But if we're talking about going back to where things were, I don't know how you trust that. That's something to be a little bit nervous about. J.D. Vance did talk specifically about the missile conversation. And I want you to hear, look, I'm playing a lot of sound today, but I think it's important. This is not a deal to be like overlooked and go like, whatever, I'll move on with my day. That is why at the end of the show, we're going to break it all down really, really specifically, because I do think you need to know. Let's go by 24.
1: What has changed about Iranians, about the Iranian ballistics missile program, is it matters much less the number of missiles they have, the number of bullets. What matters much more is the number of launchers they have, and importantly, the teams on the ground that have the capacity to launch those missiles. Their ability to launch missiles has been substantially degraded. Is it zero? No, but it's substantially degraded, and in that sense, we haven't abandoned the mission. We have accomplished that particular part of the mission. If you look at the Gulf Arab allies, and obviously the Israelis who faced a lot, the two of them together faced a brunt of these missile attacks, each of them feels substantially safer today from the Iranian missile threat than they did before. Obviously, that is something that we would like to continue. All the president said yesterday is that you can't expect any country to give up its right of self-defense. You have to have parity, and that's what the president of the United States was talking about.
0: You heard some chaos break out after that to try to get the next question in. I think that is maybe glossing over it a little bit, but I understand these are talking points. Also, what do you think about J.D. Vance in this situation? Clearly someone who is considered running for president. Again, we are so close to that. I know that it sounds like, you know, it's hard to explain. It's like talking to your kids, being like, 24 months from now, you know, we will be starting the process of early voting, or 25 months now, early voting. And, you know, for a kid, that feels like forever. In politics, it does not. In politics, that is nothing. These people are starting to at least dip their toe in running, whether it's Gavin Newsom, whether it's Marco Rubio, whether it's, of course, Vice President Vance. He stepped up to the global stage this week. How do you think J.D. Vance is doing? Let me know by giving me a call at 1-800-684-3110. I played you a lot of sound today. He's pretty, I'll be honest, I was pretty impressed with him. Again, I think he actually did a very good job, and I'm not saying that I think he should be necessarily the guy or not the guy, but he did a very good job. You want me to play this by itself? All right, I want to hear even more. This is a kind of a fun part of this. Of course, he's been making the rounds. He's been promoting a book, but also showing up on a different podcast and some of the ones I really enjoy, or he's been showing up on some mainstream media outlets that I don't know if he's going to do him any favors, but maybe get some good clips from. And of course, he showed up on The View. This is, again, Vice President Vance. This week, he kind of addressed that in jest when talking about if he should be the person who is doing these high-stakes negotiations based on his background. Byte 15.
1: I've seen some progressive criticisms of me personally saying, what experience does the Vice President of the United States have with hostile high-stakes negotiations? And I would point those progressive critics to the fact that just 2 days ago, I spent over an hour on The View. So I actually have great experience in very hostile negotiations, and I've used that. I mean, look, Joy Behar is way tougher than the Iranians, and she and I are best friends now. So we're going to get to a good place here. We're going to get to a good place. We're already at a good place.
0: I don't know if that joke landed in the room as much as he wanted it to be. You didn't hear a big, you know, uproarious laugh from the press. Maybe they weren't paying attention. They're focusing on getting their next question in. But a pretty funny statement, a pretty trying to be real statement saying, look, I was on The View for an hour. Much more, you know, Joy Behar is way tougher than the Iranians, trying to kind of downplay it. And I do think the American people are like, all right, you could say that a little bit later. How about not during this memorandum of understanding conversation? But I also think that room is not necessarily lit up for comedy. But it's a funny joke. And I think you're starting to see a more presidential casual conversation starting to come out of Vice President Vance, and I think he'll need that to secure the nomination. I don't think it's his by any means. I don't think it's his for the taking. When we get back, we have a second half hour coming up. In the next segment, I'm going to take your calls right off the top of the second half hour. I don't usually do that, but we got Rick Grinnell, and then we're going to have that special presentation at the end. So the next segment is for you. Give me a call at 1-800-684-3110. If you lose us here, if you're listening on Christian Terrestrial Talk Radio, some of you don't get the full hour. You should, but you know what? Migrate over to ACLJ.org, to YouTube, to Rumble. 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
0: Welcome to the back half of Seculo. Look, the Memorandum of Understanding, it is complete. It has been signed. President Trump did it. Signed it, sitting right next to Emmanuel Macron. Where? In the Palace of Versailles. I know that's not getting a lot of attention, but can you imagine a more president? Are you sure he had to be looking around going, I like the gold. I like the look of this. This is a good place to sign a document. They have it in Versailles. Of all places, this is what's happening right now. I just find that to be, I don't know if ironic is the right word, but just a fun little historical fact that we can actually say forever that this is where this occurred, that they brought President Trump this document to sign at essentially a dinner table sitting next to the leader of France in the Palace of Versailles during the G7. I mean, again, it feels like it, just like it happened on the original deal, the understanding of the deal, happened on his 80th birthday, right before UFC. It feels very made for television, and that's, we know President Trump loves that. There's a lot of calls coming in. This is my segment to take up. I'm going to try to get to as many of you can. Stay on hold. Let's go to Martin first, who's an ACLJ champion. Martin, go ahead, North Carolina.
4: Thank you, sir. This goes to some of the comments that you made. I have a comment and question. I think there needs to be a lot of accountability. Now, there's people out there saying things that just don't know better, like how is this better than the Obama-Biden deals and all that. They just don't know any better. But then you have the shifty shifts out there that are absolutely lying. And you knew that. I saw that this morning, what he had said on there. What Trump has done, and it's been said several times now, there are consequences for good and bad behavior. It's not just money thrown out there. There's tangible things that have to be done.
0: Yeah, and absolutely, Martin. Hey, I'm only cutting you off. So I'm only cutting you off because I want to try to get to a couple more calls one more time, and I want to say thank you for being a champion. There are a lot of things they have to withhold to hold up to in this agreement. This is not some done deal where everyone goes back to how things were. You're absolutely right. The media is spinning it that way. But that's why I want you to actually hear what the document says. At the end of the show, the last segment of the show, we're going to go through it word for word. So, Martin, stay tuned for that and share that clip with your friends as they push back on it. You know, these big numbers, $300 million, they're going to hear a headline and they're not going to actually do their due diligence. Just like UFC costs taxpayers $60 million, and you read it, no, it costs them no dollars. Ah, well, $60 million, I saw the number. That's it. Thanks for calling, though, Martin. Let's go on, move on. Let's go to Holly on line two. Holly, go ahead.
5: Yes, hi. I think we're really in a quagmire. I think the key point for the world is keeping the strait open.
0: Sure.
5: I think that's what the world's most concerned about. And if everything started today with it being open, we're still going to feel effects for quite a while. I think a good part of the world, because it's not just oil and prices, it's fertilizer. And we already heard that about 70% of our farmers said they couldn't afford the fertilizer this year. My key point is I think Israel is definitely going to, they're gung-ho to still attack Lebanon, and they're right to, So I don't know what we're going to do about that.
0: But what you have, though, and this is just the truth with Israel, because, look, you know, I'm very supportive of the existence of the state of Israel and all of that. I do think you have, if this deal holds up, though, America can't get really always behind Israel in these. So they have to do it alone, and that's going to be a different scenario. And of course, they want Israel on board. Sounds like Israel is somewhat on board. Remember, a lot of these are still in this just memorandum of understanding. They are not in the final deal. I think we got to push that forward too. This isn't the final deal. We still got 30 days plus till then. Look, I'm just going to answer the question. Karma called. Karma in Mississippi. I appreciate it. You're an ACLJ champion, so I don't want you to not be on the air today, but we're just not going to be able to get to you. But I will let you know the answer to your question. You asked who signed this for the memorandum of understanding. Obviously, President Trump signed it, but you also had the Iranian president. I'm not even going to try. The president of Iran formally signed the memorandum of understanding. I almost tried for you, but I thought, you know what? It's better for me to just say the president of Iran. Because remember, there's a lot of who is the Ayatollah, who says the president. So this is from the president of Iran, President Massoud. I will say that. We get right back. We will have Rick Grinnell joining us. And then again, we're going to wrap up this show. Going line for line, word for word. Will's going to take you there. It's going to be a journey, folks. Be a part of it. Don't go anywhere. Back in just a minute.
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0: Welcome back to Secula. We're breaking all of this down for you, trying our best to just go line for line. But so much so, in the next segment, I had Will pre-record a bit for you that I want you to see. He goes line for line, word for word, through this memorandum of understanding, the MOU, as all of a sudden we are supposed to know that term. Another one of these terms that gets thrown around. That now it's just like, hey, everyone knows MOU. But we do have Rick Grinnell joining us. Rick, obviously, there are a lot of opinions going around, a lot of thoughts on this deal. Vice President Vance came out this morning, was trying to set the record straight because there have been a lot of maybe confusion. There's been complaints from the left. There's certainly been complaints from the right as well about this deal. I want to get your opinion. You're another person who has been in those rooms. What do you think?
7: Well, first of all, let's take the criticism from the left first. The criticism from the left is somehow this is the same as the Obama deal. That is defying logic to think that Iran is in the same situation. I mean, President Trump literally used the U.S. military to devastate them. It took out the leadership, took out their military capacity. Anyone who is denying that, you should just dismiss, because that is fundamentally true. It is a different country. They have been literally wiped out on their military front. We've also devastated their economy. So those are just two points.
0: Just two small points.
7: Two points that you fundamentally must say to the left of this isn't even apples to apples. We've crushed them. Now, the criticism on the right to say, you know, these guys can't be trusted. I think we agree. I think everybody agrees with that. They can't be trusted, which is exactly why we've put in place a system that checks the action, not the words of Iran, but the actions in order for them to have some of this money released. As J.D. Vance said today, they've been devastated with trillions of dollars in destruction.

0: And so when you have a decimated leadership, we're down to like stage three for their leadership, and you've decimated their economy, they don't have much money, and you've decimated their military, and you've decimated their nuclear program. As JD also said, I think he's right. Why not test it and say, can you change your habits? Can you come forward and not threaten your neighbors and threaten the United States and not pursue a nuclear weapon? We are in that testing phase, and we have put together a variety of steps to make sure that they don't get rewarded until this new era is tested. And I think that we have every right as the Americans to test this process. Now, lastly, I'll just say JD also took us through, the vice president shared with us how all of our allies in the region, the Arab allies, have really said, look, this is a new day. They've been decimated. Let's try this. And so nothing is going to be given to the Iranians unless they take action, not just words. But it is a new day, and I think people need to understand that they're in a fundamentally different position.
1: I've tried to kind of explain that over the last hour, is that I do think the Trump administration, whoever worked on this deal, J.D. Vance, everyone, came up with what would have been maybe the second best option if the first option wasn't a free Iran, a total, I mean, it's obviously a new regime in some ways, but not a totally new government that they found. And I think President Trump has done this time and time to, again, whether that's working with Israel, whether that is working on all of these negotiations, which is to find a third path, to find not what's obvious, not what's on paper, when there's usually, well, it's either this or this. Somehow the Trump administration comes up with something that really does throw people off. It throws the media off as well, because they go, oh, we weren't even considering this. This wasn't on the table as one of these options. How dare he come up with something new and innovative and creative? And I think now, when I actually look at this deal, the parts that I agree with, maybe some of the parts that I have, I want to make sure that we're sticking by, I do go, oh, once again, this administration has found a creative way to solve this problem, a version that is going to hold them accountable without any sort of financial dollars getting there, until they show that they, can do better, can prove better, can be better on the world stage, could actually be. Because look, just like you, and I'm sure a lot of people, is you should be thinking of somewhere like Iran as a place that can be developed, that we would all visit one day, and that we would all be able
0: Yeah,
1: to
0: no, for
1: invest in.
0: sure. For sure. And that's where you have hope, and you're hopeful. But make no mistake, this is a deal that does not give an inch unless the Iranians actually change their behavior. Now, let me also say one thing as the former DNI. We, the US government, no matter what the country is, have always evaluated inside other countries those people who are hardliners and those people who are pragmatists. Sometimes in the past, not in the Trump administration, but sometimes in the past, we've actually had policies where we go and spend US taxpayer dollars to help the pragmatist beat the hardliner in certain elections. That is no more. We're not doing that. We're not spending that money. A lot of that money was run through USAID, and we've really stopped trying to intervene in another country's elections. But make no mistake, we have intelligence that understands who the pragmatists are. Within Iran, it has never been a situation where there's not a internal conflict. Unfortunately, in the past, the hardliners have always won very quickly, and they've decimated anyone who wants to have a different path. That is a different day. If you think about the players within Iran, we've taken out a lot of the hardliners. Are they still there? Some of them, yes. But the numbers are not the same. There are pragmatists that are speaking up, that are feeling more emboldened. And we need to test this moment with a new era to see if we can move them to a peaceful situation. Now, a lot of people are skeptical. President Trump is skeptical, which is why we've put in place this system where they have to prove that they are making steps in order to get some of their money back.
1: And speaking of the money, I mean, that's been a big talking point. That has been a headline that is being ran with, which was, look, we just gave them $300 billion. Look at this. And of course, that is what they want you to believe. That is what the news media and the mainstream media is going to push on you for those people they know are not going to read, let's say, the old school way, below the fold. They're certainly not even going to probably read below the headline or the Instagram reel or whatever it is they share. I see so many, and I always almost start, because not unlike you, a lot of my friends, we're in the arts, we got a lot of liberal friends. I start to respond, and then I go, this isn't worth my time, because I know, you know, their story, they're going to move on in 5 minutes from this and move on to their next issue of the day. But this has been the case. Look what happened with the UFC. I know that you were there. They were saying the U.S. taxpayers are having to pay $60 million for the UFC. And then, of course, you actually read it and you go, well, no, the UFC paid for that. And you go, oh, well, ah. And I had to have one of my friends issue a public apology when I called them out on that. It's not dissimilar, just on a much bigger stage.
0: Look, I think we always are going to have disinformation and partisan media coverage. And, you know, any media or any of our friends on the left who try to pretend like the amount of money that's going to be available to the new team in Iran, anyone who compares that to what Obama did is just being completely disingenuous, maybe purposefully, but maybe stupidly. The reality is that they will not have access to this money unless they make progress. That is different than what Obama had. Remember, Obama did not decimate the nuclear program. Obama did not change the leadership. Obama did not decimate the military. This is a brand new day, and we are testing them to see, are the hardliners really pushed out so much that there is a new chance where the pragmatists can rise. Now, look, I get the skeptics to say, no, never, they're never going to do that. They're always going to push gay people off buildings, and they're always going to be seeking to do nuclear weapons and antagonize their neighbors with terrorism. I get that. Yeah. I've worked on this issue for a very long time. But I think what President Trump has done to decimate the military and the nuclear programs, it is worth a chance right now to try diplomacy to see and test if they are willing to come back in. If they're not, they're not going to have access to this money.
1: Rick, I appreciate you joining us today and breaking that down. I always find it incredibly fascinating. And look, the work that we continue to do here at the ACLJ, we have Rick and we have this incredible team. None of it happens without you. And again, I appreciate all the work that, Rick, you've done. I appreciate all the work that our listeners and viewers do in support of this organization. Because look, right now, what we're going to do, we're going to shift things up a little bit. In the next segment, I worked with Will. Our team worked with Will Haynes, you know, our producer here. You see him on the show. I said, Will, break this all down. And by I said that, someone else said that, and I'm taking credit for it. And said, break it all down for us, for our viewership. So we're going to go pretty much word for word in this next segment. And you're going to know exactly what's in this memorandum of understanding. You can agree with it or disagree with it, but you know what? You're going to know what's in it. You don't have to, you know, you're going to dive in, okay? So get ready. We're going in on this. And if you can, support the work of the ACLJ at aclj.org. We'll be right back.
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1: Welcome back to Seculo. Look, this is our last segment of the day. I thought it'd be very important. You know, when these kind of deals happen, I think you should have a breakdown of exactly what is in these deals. So we just did coverage and commentary for the last 45 minutes or so on this show. What I wanted to do next was to break it down essentially line for line. So Will Haynes, who you know from this show, he sat down with our crew just a little bit ago and went through it line for line. So you'll have all the details, all the information. So here it is. I'm going to kick it over to Will Haynes to take it from here. Again, this is the breakdown of the entire deal.
13: The United States of America and the Islamic Republic of Iran and their allies in the current war, by signing this MOU, declare the immediate and permanent termination of military operations on all fronts, including in Lebanon, and undertake from now on to not initiate any war or any military operation against each other, and to refrain from the threat or use of force against each other, and ensuring the territorial integrity of sovereignty of Lebanon. The final deal will confirm the permanent termination of the war on all fronts, including in Lebanon, and other provisions of this paragraph. The United States of America and the Islamic Republic of Iran commit to negotiating and achieving the final deal in maximum 60 days, expendable with mutual consent, meaning there that this is the memorandum of understanding. They expect to have a final deal 60 days from now, but as we've seen, sounds like that number may be a little bit movable. Immediately upon signing of this MOU, the United States of America will begin the removal of its naval blockade and any disturbances or impediments against the Islamic Republic of Iran, and will fully end the naval blockade within 30 days. During this period, the traffic of vessels will be in proportion to the number of pre-war traffic being restored by the Islamic Republic of Iran. The United States of America further undertakes to remove its forces from the proximity of the Islamic Republic of Iran within 30 days after the final deal. So our military is going to still be there until at least 90 days from now. We'll see if that sticks. Upon the signing of this MOU, Islamic Republic of Iran will make arrangements using its best efforts for the safe passage of commercial vessels with no charge for 60 days, only from the Persian Gulf to the Sea of Oman and vice versa. The traffic of commercial vessels will immediately start. The United States of America undertakes with regional partners to develop a definitive, mutually agreed plan with at least $300 billion of U.S. dollars for the reconstruction and economic development of the Islamic Republic of Iran. The mechanism for the implementation of this plan will be finalized as a part of a final deal within 60 days. all required licenses, waivers, and permissions needed for the relevant financial transactions will be granted by the United States of America. This is that sticking point that many people in the media were saying, we're going to give $300 billion of taxpayer money to the Islamic Republic of Iran. When you read it here, it is very clear that this will be some sort of private funding, private development deal going in to the Islamic Republic, especially because the U.S. has to grant licenses, waivers, etc., because of all the sanctions. We're not going to charge ourselves sanctions on our own money if we are just sending $300 billion. Very clear, it's not what the media reported. The United States of America undertakes to terminate all types of sanctions against the Islamic Republic of Iran, including the UN Security Council resolutions, i.e., a Board of Governors resolutions, and all unilateral U.S. sanctions, primary and secondary, in an agreed upon schedule as a part of a final deal. The Islamic Republic of Iran reaffirms that it shall not procure or develop nuclear weapons. The United States of America and Islamic Republic of Iran have agreed to resolve the disposition of stockpile enriched material pursuant to a mechanism that will be mutually agreed upon in accordance with the schedule mentioned in paragraph 7, with the minimum methodology to be downblending on site under the supervision of the IAEA. The Islamic Republic is saying that they will immediately address these issues, that they agree that they will not procure or develop nuclear weapons. Very important. Not just make their own, but they will not buy one from someone else, and that enriched material, they will find a way to dispose of. The two parties also agreed to discuss the issue of enrichment and other mutually agreed matters related to the Islamic Republic of Iran's nuclear needs based on a satisfactory framework being agreed upon in the final deal. What is that telling you? It said that they haven't figured out yet what the future of an Iranian enrichment program looks like. We know the lies that Iran has told, that they need it for medical isotopes, that they need it for research, etc. This is a big sticking point, point eight, to the final deal actually happening. We'll see what happens there. Pending the final deal, the United States of America and Islamic Republic of Iran agree to maintain the status quo. The Islamic Republic of Iran will maintain the current status quo of its nuclear program, and the United States of America will not impose any new sanctions and will not deploy additional forces to the region. And what is status quo right now? Their nuclear facilities buried under rubble from U.S. bombs. But also, we're not going to try and put new sanctions on them. This is just keeping everything as it is for 60 days. The United States of America undertakes that immediately upon signing the MOU until the termination of sanctions, U.S. Department of Treasury will issue waivers for the export of Iranian crude oil, petroleum products and derivatives, and all associated services, including banking transactions, insurances, transportation, etc. The United States of America undertakes to make fully available for use the frozen or restricted funds and assets of the Islamic Republic of Iran. What you're going to see is a bunch of headlines flow from that point that say America gives $30 billion to Iran or $10 billion. They're going to be able to write as many headlines. All that is saying that assets that have been frozen under all of this framework, they will then be able to access their money in those accounts. So be careful when you read headlines that say we're giving money, we're giving money. As of yet, I've seen nothing in here that says taxpayer dollars go to Iran in any shape or fashion. After signing this MOU, and subject to the beginning of the implementation of paragraphs 1, 4, 5, 10, and 11 of the MOU, and the continuing implementation of these measures, the United States of America and the Islamic Republic of Iran will start negotiations regarding the final deal exclusively on the other paragraphs. So as soon as they sign it, they're getting to work on those negotiations for a final deal. And finally, 14, the final deal will be endorsed by a binding UN Security Council resolution, meaning very similar to any other type of agreement like this. The UN will sign off on it saying we give our stamp of approval, etc. Folks, there's a lot to dig in. That is what the text of the Memorandum of Understanding is.
1: I hope you enjoyed that. That was really a great breakdown. We're going to put it also online. There's going to be a short form version, a long form version. So if your friends are asking you specifically about the details, or you want to keep yourself informed about what's going on, maybe you need to go back, you want to get more, that's what we do here. We break it all down so you can understand it, because we have an incredible team of research, an incredible team of producers that are going through all of this content. 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
18: News this hour from Town Hall. I'm Keith Peters in Washington. The end of the war in Iran is bringing good news for American drivers. Across the nation, U.S. gas prices are lower after the president signed the deal with Iran. Correspondent Laura Winters reports.
19: Gas prices for regular unleaded falling below $4 a gallon in many states across the country. The drop comes after President Trump signed the agreement with Iran. In California, gas prices are averaging around $5.64 a gallon. But in South Carolina, regular unleaded is around $2 cheaper at $3.58 per gallon. Laura Winters reporting.
18: Some uncertainty lingers around the deal between the U.S. and Iran. Vice President J.D. Vance issued a notable warning to Israeli officials who criticized President Trump over the deal he reached with Iran.
20: That memorandum of understanding between the U.S. and Iran really calls for an end to the hostilities in Lebanon. However, when the vice president got asked this question, particularly about the internal frustrations that the Israeli prime minister had been voicing in private, he gave a pretty stark warning. It really caught my attention and caught the attention of others in the room. He pointed out that President Trump remains the only head of state in the world that is sympathetic to Israel right now, and basically saying to Israel, the U.S. is your only friend in the world at this moment.
18: Correspondent Sung Min Kim reporting. The New York Knicks celebrated their first NBA championship in 53 years with a ticker tape parade through Manhattan's Canyon of Heroes, drawing thousands of fans. It was also a good day on Wall Street as the Dow was up by 72 points. The Nasdaq rose by 496, with the S&P 500 advancing 80. More at townhall.com.
21: 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Dial pound 250, say Mike Rowe. 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And happy birthday to us.
18: U.S. health officials are debating a new kind of flu vaccine. Correspondent Bernie Bennett has the story.
0: The new shot is made with the same mRNA technology that was key to ending the COVID-19 pandemic. Moderna is seeking Food and Drug Administration approval for Emflaziva as an option for people 50 and older. The FDA advisory panel is meeting Thursday to consider it. There are already numerous types of flu vaccines to choose from, but experts say adding a faster-to-manufacture mRNA option could be useful. FDA's advisors are being asked if there's enough evidence for a shot in both 50 to 64-year-olds and those 65 and older. Bernie Bennett, Washington.
18: A West Texas organization has filed a lawsuit against the Trump administration, claiming that plans to install border barriers along the Rio Grande could cause flooding in the Big Bend area. Democracy Forward filed the lawsuit Wednesday. News and analysis at townhall.com. From Washington, I'm Keith Peters. A World Cup draw leaves fans in the Democratic Republic of Congo feeling like victors. We hear more on the story from correspondent Jennifer King reporting.
2: Another surprise at the World Cup as Congo holds Portugal to a 1-1 draw. Joao Neves gave Portugal the early lead in the sixth minute, hitting in a cross from Pedro Neto. Then Johan Wissa tied it up for Congo with a header in stoppage time at the end of the first half. It was the first World Cup goal in the Democratic Republic of Congo's history. Fans back home in Bunia were especially pleased. The country has been dealing with an Ebola epidemic. Portugal star Cristiano Ronaldo, who's played in six World Cups, missed two shots and shook his head in disgust afterwards. Later posting, it wasn't the start we wanted, but this is far from over. I'm Jennifer.
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32: 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I already did my show. I did that earlier this morning. Got a Friday show ready to go tomorrow. I can't think of anything that would be the meat in a radio sandwich better than coming in here and hanging out with the Larry Elder audience. The great Jennifer Horn will be here with you tomorrow. Larry's back on Monday. Go to all things Larry at LarryElder.com. Follow me on Twitter at Mark Davis, M-A-R-K Davis. And if you're familiar with me and the rest of the Salem landscape and my buddy Mike Gallagher, he spends some time with me on the radio every day on my local show. And then he replays that. We put cameras on that and he presents it on his program, which of course is also on the Salem News Channel each morning. And we call it M&M, Mike and Mark. And I know, cute, right? And somebody said at some point, hey, how about more of that? in podcast form, and we realized that we were two of maybe 700 people in America who do not have a podcast, so we fixed that. So go to YouTube and do M&M, not the ampersand, because we get sued by the candy company, M-A-N-D-M, M&M Extra, and like and subscribe there on YouTube, or it just drops. Today's episode's probably dropped on Apple and Spotify and wherever fine podcasts are found. So M&M Extra, 30, 40 minutes every day. It's huge fun. At least we're having huge fun. I hope you are too. Bet you are. M&M Extra, me and Brother Gallagher. Just a little something we're doing every day for your listening and dancing pleasure. All right, for your topical pleasure today, we're taking a look at a lot of things. If you're just joining us, where we've got the Iran memo of understanding under the microscope. We're taking a look at various things going on in the news. We're examining things. In fact, hang on a second. I got a little bit of breaking news on what is this. This is some Luigi Mangione news. The guy who killed Brian Thompson. He is apparently going to, let me give you the latest on this. You don't see this happen often, because usually when somebody knows they're about to get fried, they know they're about to get convicted, locked up forever, get the needle, whatever, all of a sudden, oh, I'm crazy, I was crazy. The insanity defense, the psychiatric angle to the defense. Luigi Mangione has bailed on his psychiatric defense. What's that about? I mean, that might have been about the one thing he had going for him. He shot a guy dead in the street. What's he going to go with now? I was really upset about the healthcare landscape of America, so I was justified? I don't know. He has abruptly withdrawn the psychiatric defense that would threaten to become a central battleground in his upcoming murder trial. That would have reduced the murder verdict for this animal to first-degree manslaughter. So, I don't know. Somebody talk to his attorneys, and we'll see if we can figure out what's going on there. Let's figure out what's going on the phone, shall we? 888-971-SAGE, 888-971-7243. In talking about various things going on in the news, we talked about we had a couple of calls about the UFC fight at the White House. One of them was a little weird that it was a terrible thing to do that because UFC, quote-unquote, promotes violence. Great. The real story coming out of that is the terror plot. We are learning more about the illegal alien, shocker, who was one of the ringleaders behind what could have been, just one of the more horrific days in American history. The notion of killer drones swarming over this event, either killing people right there if they were able to penetrate any kind of White House perimeter. I'd love to think they couldn't, but that's probably mistaken. And then as people scattered, they would have, if this plan had worked, as hatched, people would have wandered out into the streets of Washington, right into the crosshairs of waiting snipers. So the people doing this were largely inept, so that's good news. The FBI, Secret Service, are really good at their jobs. That's even better news. And so this all got snuffed out before it even had the remotest chance of success. But wow, what a season we are in of political violence and unhinged people. It is, of course, it has politics at its root, but we are also a psychologically broken society. We are, and I think social media has a lot to blame about this. Bad parenting has a lot to do with this. Our culture has a lot to do with this. We are so many miles beyond what we used to be able to do, and that was to really get mad at people without killing them, to argue with people without resorting to the kind of bitter hatred that we see today. So I wonder if that horse can be put back in the barn, if that toothpaste can be stuffed back in the tube. I don't know. You tell me. 888-971-SAGE. All right, and we've had some, it's a talk show in America in 2026, so we've had some racial observations. Always going to have those. Glad to welcome any conversation of that to the phone lines at 888-971-7243. I want to say San Bernardino County. We're in Upland, California. Kevin, hey, Mark Davis in for Larry. Good Thursday to you. How you doing?
1: Hey, Mark. Thanks for having me. Hey, I just wanted to turn out that the gentleman two or three calls ago was talking. He was struggling to point out racism in America now. I'd like to just take a moment and point some out for you. In Durham, New Hampshire, December 18th, 2023, Trump stood in front of an audience of screaming MAGAs and said black Africans from Africa, yellow Asians from Asia, and brown Hispanics from South America are poisoning the blood of America. He said that. That is racism in its purest form, and he said it from his heart, and he said it to thousands of screaming white MAGA, an entire crowd. That's racism from the highest position of America, in America. And it's just
32: I think you have the quote wrong, or maybe the context wrong. President Trump is very vigilant about people, certainly vigilant about people coming from other countries and doing bad things. And it tends to be behavior based rather than race based. And the obvious proof is everywhere. His administration, his business dealings have been filled with people of color forever. The notion that he holds something against somebody racially is just false on its face. And I think you know that.
1: Can I say something? I'm going to call nonsense on that, because he's firing all kind of black people. He's trying to erase black history. He has taken down the.
32: That's also false. That is also completely false.
1: No, that's true. He took the plaque down. He's erased all of the plaques at the president's house in Philadelphia because of the 13 slaves that lived there. There are volunteers standing there reading what the plaque said. He's trying to erase black history. That's what he's doing, and that's what MAGA's trying to do, and that's why they fight.
32: It's just absolutely false. If the contravening view is that if there is a let's spend a moment together, all right? Is it possible to tell the story of America's history and not just include various angles of slavery, various angles of racial discord, various angles of sins of racism and the stigma of slavery, and come down on it so hard and drip it from every rafter and infuse it into every narrative to the point that it gets a little heavy-handed? I think it can. Is there a balance to be struck there? I think there is. Maybe it's not a balance you like, understand? But the notion that we're trying to erase black history is just false. It's just false.
1: It's been erased. We don't talk about the 50 cities.
32: Hold on a minute. What's been erased? What's been erased? I'm sorry.
1: 50 cities in Oklahoma, black cities, all black functioning cities with mayors and real estate agents and lawyers and doctors, and some with their own hospitals, raided and destroyed by white people.
32: I'm well aware.
1: Not even 100.
32: What a miracle! How in the world? How can I be aware of that if it's been erased?
1: How can you be aware of it?
32: Hi, I got a question. Because I'm more educated. Well, what magical power would enable me to see something that's been erased? Bless your heart, I love you, but it's just false. There will be differences in how much emphasis people want to make on things, and I respect those disagreements, but the notion that it's been erased is just factually false. I appreciate you. I'm glad you called. Let us hop into our first break and come back and see what lies ahead. 888-971-SAGE, 888-971-7243. Iran deal. Various things going on in the country, around the world, in your head. Glad to be with you. Mark Davis in for Larry. Stick around.
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1: I'd like to tell you about a man named Phineas who as a child survived the Holocaust. 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
1: We're going to keep on trucking along with the great Eddie Kendricks into more of your calls and more of your thoughts. And when people bring us thoughts, and we're all about trading thoughts back and forth here, 888-971-SAGE, Mark Davis in for Larry Elder. So the gentleman referred to some comments Trump made in New Hampshire in December 2023. They struck me as wrong. They struck me as miscast. So I wanted to come back and give you the actual quote and spend a moment on why he said it. President Trump in New Hampshire, December 2023. In talking about illegal aliens, thank you, gave the following quote. They're poisoning the blood of our country. That's what they've done. They poison mental institutions and prisons all over the world, not just in South America, not just the three or four countries that we think about, but all over the world they're coming into our country. From Africa, from Asia, all over the world, they're pouring into our country. I think the gentleman put words in the president's mouth of black Africans and yellow Asians are poisoning our country. There is nothing racial whatsoever about the president's observation. Nothing. A lot of people had said that just about all of our illegal immigration problem is from south of the border. It's from all over the world. This was the president pointing that out, and he's 100% correct. In order to be racism, it's kind of crazy that I need to remind people of this. Do you know what racism is? Do you have a handy working definition of racism? I'm going to give you one, and I'll give it to you for free. You ready? It is to mistreat or think less of somebody because of what race they are. Ta-da! It is to mistreat somebody or think less of them because of what race they are. Now, if President Trump were racist, he'd say, I can't have black people working for me. I can't have, you know, Hispanics in my administration. I can't have any of these nasty Asians running around. That would be racism. President Trump's objections to people are behavioral. They are based on the law. They are based on threats to America and not based on the race of anyone. So nice try. 888-971-SAGE, 888-971-7243. Let us roll to Columbus, Ohio. Go Buckeyes. Kevin, it's line three. Mark Davis in for Larry. How are you doing? Happy Thursday.
2: Happy Thursday, Mark.
1: Hi. Here's the part where you start talking.
2: What I've got is I watch several programs and several news channels, not the fake news that evidently some people only watch. If any of us have been paying attention, Iran gets nothing just for

0: being there. It is all performance and merit-based.
1: Correct.
0: So
1: they got to earn it. They've got to earn
0: themselves in a appropriate manner, act like they have a lick of sense in their head, then over time, based upon each thing that they do, not just say they'll do, they'll get a little bit of relief.
1: And Kevin, it's not America giving it to them. It's the releasing. It's releasing money from nearby countries. Kevin, you have your thumb on the pulse of it. Exactly. Thank you. We have actual Republican senators who aren't as aware as you are of this, and I hope we can work on that. We are in Los Angeles, line 5. Adriana, Mark Davis in for Larry. Good day to you. How you doing, ma'am?
2: I'm doing well. How are you today?
1: Great. Thank you. Nice to have you.
2: Thank you. First of all, I want to preface my comment that I voted for Trump. I love Trump. I trust him. I have questions about the deal, but I have an open mind about it, and I'm not attacking him. But I think, you know, I'm used to listening to Larry Elder and Dennis Prager and Hugh Hewitt. And I notice that you're very abrasive with people who disagree with you. And I think that a talk show.
1: Oh, no, ma'am. That's completely factually false. I've had the great pleasure of welcoming all kinds of people who disagree. Maybe you're one of them. If somebody BS's me or says something that's false, we'll stop and we'll talk about it. But disagreement is my life. I love it. So the notion that I'm hostile toward that is just factually false. So what do you want to talk about? We'll put that to the test.
2: Well, can you explain to us in two sentences or three sentences what the agreement is between the United States and Iran that's been put on the table so that the listeners can understand what happened?
1: Well, okay, let me take 30, 45 seconds, give you the crux of it as I view it, and then you tell me what you think. The most important things to me that strike me of the top three, if that's what you're looking for, is Iran's ability to develop as a nuclear weaponry power is obliterated. They are dissuaded and, in fact, blocked from funding terror around the region and around the world. That would be another bad behavior that is enjoined by this agreement. And they are compelled to open the Strait of Hormuz and allow for full free economic passage of vessels in that key waterway. I could go on, but that's kind of the top three. Let me stop and let you go.
2: Well, I have a question to you then. You know, we know that Israel is a small country and it's an island essentially in among a lot of Arab countries, and it's there. It's not leaving. Okay. So do you believe that Israel wants to live in peace with its neighbors?
1: 100%. As Dennis Prager so famously said, if every country around Israel were to lay down their arms, nothing would happen. If Israel lays down its arms, Israel would be obliterated the next day. So, absolutely.
2: So, you know, I feel that when people called you earlier and they expressed, I think, their fear that Israel is in some danger, that you could have approached it in a more educational manner rather than attacking them.
1: Who said that? Number one, no one has said that. Number two, what I did identify is from some really staunch pro-Israel factions. I have a feeling that there's some in the Israeli support camp who would have been satisfied with nothing less than the complete eradication of Iran as a country. As I talked about with another gentleman, I don't think that's a lot of people. Not at all. Doesn't have to be many. Where are you supportive of it? Are you okay with the memorandum?
2: I think the United States did a great service to Europe after World War II to help them rebuild after Nazism and after the death of millions of people. And I think that the world is better when we try to work together. But my problem is that Islam, the Arab countries are supporting the killing of this is a danger more to Christians than it is to the Jewish people.
1: Oh,
2: No,
1: 100%. So, listen, the clock is calling. You've been great. I think we've agreed on things and maybe not on others. And so I hope it's been an example of how much I enjoy back and forth with anybody about anything. I appreciate you. All righty, Mark Davis in for Larry, 888-971-SAGE. Stick around. Much more to come. We'll continue in just a moment. Salem News Channel, Salem Radio Network. It's Thursday. Mark Davis in for Larry. Stick around.
3: With SRN News, I'm Keith Peters in Washington. The end of the war in Iran is bringing good news for drivers. Across the nation, U.S. gas prices are lower after the president signed the deal with Iran. Correspondent Laura Winters reports.
4: Gas prices for regular unleaded falling below $4 a gallon in many states across the country. The drop comes after President Trump signed the agreement with Iran. In California, gas prices are averaging around $5.64 a gallon, but in South Carolina, regular unleaded is around $2 cheaper at $3.58 per gallon. Laura Winters reporting.
3: Some uncertainty lingers around the deal between the U.S. and Iran. Vice President J.D. Vance issued a notable warning to Israeli officials who criticized President Trump over the deal he reached with Iran.
5: That memorandum of understanding between the U.S. and Iran really calls for an end to the hostilities in Lebanon. However, when the vice president got asked this question, particularly about the internal frustrations that the Israeli prime minister had been voicing in private, he gave a pretty stark warning. It really caught my attention and caught the attention of others in the room. He pointed out that President Trump remains the only head of state in the world that is sympathetic to Israel right now, and basically saying to Israel, the U.S. is your only friend in the world at this moment.
3: Correspondent Sung Ming Kim reporting. The New York Knicks celebrated their first NBA championship in 53 years with a ticker tape parade through Manhattan's Canyon of Heroes, drawing thousands of fans. A good day on Wall Street with the Dow up by 72 points. The Nasdaq rose 496 with the S&P 500 advancing 80. Oil near $79 a barrel. This is SRN News.
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0: 6, he stood on the ground.
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2: So, how's your Thursday going? Mine is filled with joy and the opportunity to talk to a bunch of people here on one of my favorite talk shows, The Larry Elder Show. Mark Davis filling in from thriving Dallas-Fort Worth. How's everything doing wherever you are across these great United States or wherever around the world you might be listening on the Salem Radio Network or watching on the Salem News Channel? Appreciate you very, very much. Let's do a little more, just a quick moment of J.D. Vance at the lectern there in the White House press room today, about the Iranian nukes. A lot of people are talking about the nukes. It's all about the nukes, absolutely. This is cut two, where J.D. Vance tries to put some folks at ease about where we're going with that nuclear material.
3: I mean, it's very simple. You can't tell a country, whether Israel or Iran, they're not allowed to have any self-defense. That's not what the president has asked. That's not what the president has requested. But as part of the final deal, what we want to see is Iran not funding regional instability, funding regional terrorism, and of course trying to rebuild their nuclear weapons program. That's the main thing. The nuclear weapons program is destroyed. It is gone. If the Iranians decided tomorrow to build a nuclear weapon, they simply don't have the capacity in order to do that. What we're trying to ensure is they don't rebuild that capacity, not just a year from now, 2 years from now, but many, many years from now, so that our children never have to worry about a state sponsor of terrorism having a nuclear weapon.
2: Ta-da! Now look, I think it's probably a good opportunity for me, since I have come across, and accurately so, as a big supporter of the memo, willing to give it the light of day, willing to give it some latitude, let this thing marinate and see how it goes. Does this mean that I somehow magically know that it's perfect? Not at all. Does it mean that I guarantee the Iranians are going to act right? Not at all. That's why, as Reagan famously said about the Soviets, trust but verify. This isn't even really necessarily trust. We're going to need the verify before the trust even begins. Any amount of money that is freed up, and listen, anybody, Democrat or Republican, that talks about American taxpayer dollars, pallets of cash of yours and my money being handed over to the Iranian people is lying to you. Any easing of restrictions, any easing of sanctions, any rebuilding funds to sort of put the rubble into neat piles and start to rebuild stuff in Iran, all of that is tied to one thing, their improved behavior. Their improved behavior is required before any of this stuff gets going. All right, let's get some calls going. 888-971-SAGE, 888-971-7243. We are in Chicago, and that is Line 6. John, Mark Davis, welcome in for Larry. How you doing?
4: Oh, hello there, Mark.
2: Hi. Hello.
4: Hello. Oh, hey, Mark. I just want to compliment you on how you handled that fellow that was make-believe about Donald Trump.
2: It's all good. It's all good. Don't worry about it.
4: You're very kind. It so beautiful.
2: You're very kind.
4: No, really, you really did. You were
2: okay, okay. how am I going to handle you? That's what I want to know.
4: I was so happy.
2: You're very kind.
4: Yeah, it seems as though we're kicking the can down the road. And like in 10, 15 years from now, it seems like we're going to have to deal with them again.
2: Well, wow, that's a bold prediction. I don't know what's going to happen 10 or 15 days down the road, and here you are talking to me about a decade and a half. It will be important. It will be important to stay vigilant about this. So it's kind of it's a tricky responsibility, but it might yield some really good news. Because if this does go well, if it does transform the Middle East, if the economy gets healthy and stays healthy and the Iranian nuclear threat and their ability to fund terror around the world is just reduced summarily, when we get to the presidential race of 2028, I think there will be some appreciation for the fact that this has happened. And it will have happened because of the deal we started to see assembled this week. And it'll also happen because Trump is president. And people might not be in the mood to make Gavin Newsom president and screw this all up. So it may yield further benefits. About 30 seconds. Go ahead and take us out.
4: Yeah, we're already there. We got our ships there. We got our army there.
2: Yeah.
4: Let's just take over.
2: We ain't going anywhere. Well, no, stop it. Just stop that, John. Thank you. I appreciate it. Go Bears. And what state are they in right now? Go Indiana Bears. God love you. We don't need that. The whole point was so that we don't have to take over. The whole point was that so that we don't have to flood Iran with a quarter million American troops. The whole point was that we don't have a quagmire, that we don't have forever wars. Oh, my heavens. That's one of the things that makes this kind of fascinating. There are people that didn't want to spend a dollar, expend one life, or send one missile, and others who are not satisfied unless we turned Iran into Illinois or Indiana or Iowa or any other place that begins with I. Public opinion is fun. That's why I love gathering it. At 888-971-SAGE, Mark Davison for Larry. Stick around.
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1: I love these boys. This is a British synth pop duo called Naked Eyes, a little Promises Promises. Telephone number here on the Larry Elder Show is 888-971-SAGE. Mark Davis filling in. Hey, speaking of today, guys, give me some Beatles or some Wings or some solo McCartney or something. Today is Paul McCartney's 84th birthday. I can't even get started on what a treasure this man has been to music, to my life, just to society. Just crazy. Sir Paul McCartney, 84 today. Okay, a few things going on in the news. Plenty of stuff going on the phone lines. Let us roll to Princeton, New Jersey, shall we? And that is line 7. And Victor, Mark Davison for Larry, welcome to you, sir. How you doing?
2: Hi, Mark. How are you? We are the same
1: good,
2: age. I was born in August of 57. You was November. So we kind of came up in the same era, and I got a lot to say, but not a lot of time, and I really hope that you give me some time.
1: Sure.
2: I need to
1: go ahead.
2: Some marks I want to a couple of. First of all, I'd rather have UFC fighters in instead of having transgender nap time.
1: Thank you.
2: The White House.
1: Thank you. Thank you. Thank you. So many people said that they opposed the UFC fight because it was like, that's hallowed ground. We shouldn't have vulgar things like that. How were you with the drag queens? How did that work out for you? Superb point number one. You're on a roll. What else you got?
2: And listen, not having packets of cocaine dropped in the hallway in the White House makes it number two.
1: You are correct, sir.
2: Okay. The big thing I wanted to say is that with this here systemic U.S.'s supposedly still being systemically racist, I would, with the progress that blacks have made, I'm of mixed, I'm black and mixed with white also. Okay, so I've been in this country. I was born here. I'm not African. I consider myself an American. Okay. Number one. Number two, how are we going to move any further? I'm ready myself personally to keep the hardships of slavery does nothing for me but holds me back. It makes me more angry. Look at the success that blacks have made in this country on every angle. We've had blacks have held every office of superiority in this country. I mean, every office. They gave us a black president, a so-called American president. I don't consider him as being black. But the success that blacks have made in this country is outstanding. Look at the Ben Carsons. Look at, Clarence Thomas. So many other blacks have been successful on every level in this. We blacks in America would not have been successful if we would have been anywhere else on this planet. Thank God that
1: there
2: we
1: are
2: were
1: some
2: here
1: Victor. There are some United things. States. I'm so grateful to you. I'm so grateful to you because there are some things that I can say, and I'd be right all day. But they just mean more coming from you, and so I deeply, deeply appreciate it. So thank you, and best everybody up there in New Jersey. We are next. Sure, absolutely. Go right ahead.
2: I just want to say we're harping on blacks will never get anywhere in this country. We have to learn how to let slavery go. It was a bad time in this country. We've moved on, and we got to look towards the future.
1: Well done, sir. Thank you very, very much. Let us roll out to the West Coast. We are in Tigard, Oregon. Mike, Mark Davison for Larry. How you doing? Good Thursday to you.
3: Hi, Mark. How you doing?
1: Doing great. Thank you.
3: Well, I wanted to say, as in Oregon, we have a vote by mail system, and fairly easily. Well, I don't like it. I don't like a damn thing about it.
1: Nor should you. It's terrible, of course.
3: But here's the real rub on it. We have to turn in our ballots by a certain time, 8 o'clock in the evening. They have to arrive at the county offices. And all the post office has to do is send it to one other post office and slow it down. And they end up with thousands and thousands of ballots that can never go to the voters.
1: I know. Yeah, it's crazy.
3: It's that simple.
1: Which makes it very, very simple to cheat as well. Yeah, exactly. Mike, thank you. Man, I'm going to plow through some people. This is awesome. We are next in Minneapolis, down on line 10. How did we get 10 phone lines? Holy cow. Lee in Minneapolis. Welcome, sir. Hi, Mark Davison for Larry Elder. How you doing?
4: I'm doing fine. Hey, I'm going to stay on point. I trust Trump. I love Trump. He's a businessman. He knows what he's doing. He's right there. So for the people that don't know, all they can do is guess. Even the word says, let's watch and pray. So here's what I really want to say is I hear that the United States has a lot of oil. So do we have refineries? And if we do...
1: Not enough. Not nearly enough.
4: Okay. Yeah, that's what I'm saying. Why don't we build more refineries so we don't have to rely on other countries to refine what we have already?
1: Short answer is environmental extremism. Oil refineries are big and they make a lot of noise and they have a lot of industrial output. And a lot of the folks who are trying to force feed us into solar and wind, and I got nothing against solar and wind, but I love fossil fuels. They run the Western world. They run America. They will run my car for as long as I'm alive. We are refinery crippled because of environmental extremism.
4: Interesting. But we are hurting our
1: own. There you go. That's it. Well, Lee, God bless. Best to you up in Minneapolis. I appreciate you. Thanks. Let's roll to Jackson, Mississippi. John, Mark Davison for Larry. How are you doing, sir? Good Thursday to you.
5: Hi, sir. How are you? Have one quick question. If Barack Obama had already brokered a deal with the Iranians, well, why does Donald Trump in 2018 pull out of the deal? And
1: because it was terrible.
5: Negotiations.
1: Because the JCPOA was terrible. It didn't deliver the consequences to Iran. It provided a clear path to them to nuclearize, so this is just, it's a better president, it's a better deal, and a greater chance of success.
5: Well, I guess and I have one other question.
1: Real quick.
5: Well, the president on his news conference stated that why shouldn't Iran have ballistic missiles because every other country in the region has ballistic missiles. But I thought...
1: Well, what they've got to do... Here, I'll tell you what. I'll address that right... clocks. I'll answer that question other side of the break. Don't move. It's a good question. So stick tight. Appreciate your call.
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1: That's what I'm talking about. I could have told you to go anywhere. The greatness of Band on the Run, 1973, and Jet on McCartney's 84th birthday. Fantastic. All right, who's going to get to take us out as we usher things into the next hour? Let's head down into, I want to say, Brevard County. I got family around Melbourne and Indy Atlantic, Florida. It's a great community. Rain, hey, Mark Davis in for Larry. How are you doing?
2: Hi, I'm good. How are you?
1: Fantastic. Thank you.
2: You're welcome. Since everyone's talking about this racism narrative, I just want to point out the fact, why did God have us all be created to bleed red? I don't understand how anyone is superior than one another when we all bleed red. And all he wants us to do is love each other. I don't know why that's so hard. And I just hope someday and pray that we can all relax and get along. Maybe listen to the song Through God's Eyes by Cody McCarver on YouTube.
1: I appreciate the plug, the unity of we all bleed red. Absolutely. Can I ask a question? How old are you?
2: I am at 29. I just turned 29.
1: Guy, I sensed a certain spark of youth about you, and I absolutely love it, because there are a lot of young people who are just bitter, insular, not plugged in. They've given up. I love you. I appreciate you. And I guess I just want you to know that we're going to fuss at each other about some things. The political world, there's always going to be stuff to disagree with. I hope we can get back to a time where we can disagree without being disagreeable. Not so much hate. Let's stop trying to kill people we politically disagree with. What are you doing in life? What do you do for a living, and what's your life like? What's going on there in Melbourne, Florida with you?
2: Well, I was landscaping, but now I'm just, I'm making music. I like to sing, and I write songs. I wanted to become in law enforcement, but I think that's too radical for a woman. So I'm just going to take it easy.
1: Oh, stop it.
2: To where God leads me next.
1: Okay. Oh, man. Okay, well, listen, I know a lot of, pardon the term here, I know a lot of lady cops. I know a lot of women in law. If that feels like a calling to you and it's a passion you have, you should absolutely do it. But I would say the same thing if making music for the rest of your life is a calling for you and a passion for you. I'm enormously honored that you were listening today and chose to be a part of this. I appreciate you. God bless you. The great state of Florida, that's a fantastic community that you're in, and I just appreciate you, and I'm glad you called today. You kind of made my day. I appreciate it.
2: Thank you, sir. God bless you.
1: You bet. Absolutely. God bless you. There you go, huh? A little tonic for the soul. We'll fuss at each other some more in the next hour, I'm sure, but there'll be lots of love in the room and appreciation for all kinds of viewpoints, because I got to tell you, that is indeed what it is about. So I got some stuff I haven't even brought up yet that we'll carry into the next hour here on Salem News Channel, Salem Radio Network. Mark Davis in for Larry Elder. Stick around. You may be next. Grab a line. 888-971-SAGE.
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8: News this hour from Town Hall. I'm Keith Peters in Washington. The U.S. and Iran sign an initial deal to end the war, ease sanctions, and open the strait as nuclear talks continue.
9: Both the U.S. and Iranian presidents have signed an initial agreement to end the war between the United States and Iran. The White House had planned a signing ceremony on Friday in Switzerland, but its fate is now uncertain with conflicting information from the U.S., Iran, and Pakistan. President Donald Trump signed a physical copy of the agreement on Wednesday at Versailles, while Iranian state TV aired photos on Thursday of President Masoud Pezeshkian signing the deal in Tehran. I'm Karen Shamas.
8: There's a new poll about health care affordability.
10: New data from the West Health Gallup Affordability Index shows that only half of U.S. adults could afford their health care and had access to quality care last year. Concerns about affording health care in the year ahead were also at a record high since tracking began in 2021. The survey conducted from October to December 2025 shows that inflation and rising health care costs were straining Americans even before health care cuts took effect this year. Many are worried they won't be able to pay for care. The findings show a decline in healthcare affordability across various demographics, including among younger adults, older adults, and women. Haya Pinjwani, Washington.
8: The Supreme Court has ruled against a broad federal ban on gun ownership by marijuana users. The decision Thursday is the latest in a line of firearms cases from a court that has expanded Second Amendment rights. On Wall Street, a good day as the Dow was up by 72 points. The Nasdaq rose 496. The S&P advanced 80. Oil near $76 a barrel. More on these stories at townhall.com.
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8: The Trump administration is buying back more offshore wind leases. We hear more on that story from national correspondent Ben Thomas reporting from Washington.
12: It's not going to be wind.
13: President Trump's made his disdain for wind energy plain, and his administration's now spent nearly $2.6 billion in an effort to discourage its expansion in favor of fossil fuels. The latest came Wednesday when it bought back leases for four more offshore wind projects. Chicago-based Invenergy agreed to end them in exchange for reimbursements of fees totaling $765 million. It had already canceled the largest of the four off New Jersey's coast in November. The others are off the coasts of Maine and California. The company plans to invest the money in natural gas and geothermal ventures. I'm Ben Thomas.
8: News and analysis at townhall.com. From Washington, I'm Keith Peters. Top college football executives gathered this week to hash out details about the sport's next playoff expansion.
14: College football leaders gathered Wednesday to debate the merits of expanding to 16 or 24 playoff teams. Rich Clark, the executive director of the college football playoff, said the meetings between commissioners and a few others were, quote, very healthy, end quote, but didn't lead to anything concrete. They